0: whatever this one of the.
1: Oh no, yeah. So the other guy, I didn't get that guy's name, but this guy. So I'm at Sam's. I'm doing my shopping at Sam's because that's where I get my cheap milk.
2: Not to brag.
1: Yeah, not to brag that I shop for savings.
2: I'm at Saxton Avenue. I need Sam's.
0: No, just underwear is that's inside out.
1: So I get my $2.98 milk, which is nice.
2: Oh yeah.
1: And my $15 shorts. I buy clothes now at Sam's.
0: Yeah.
1: Now you know you're old.
0: Styling at Sam's.
1: And I'm walking out because I don't use a cart. I carry everything because I'm a Neanderthal. And I'm just walking and carrying my stuff. And I'm throwing it in the back of my car. I'm pushing it in. All of a sudden, this guy pulls up in his pickup truck. He's like, "Hey." I'm like, "What?" He goes, "You know who you look like?" I'm like, "I don't know who." He goes, "You look like that guy from that show." I'm like, "Oh yeah?" And so I'm trying to look at him because the sun's in my eyes. I'm like, "I am that guy from that show." He's like, "Oh, I love that show. You guys are awesome." Randy from Ridge.
0: Oh, Randy from Ridge.
1: Yeah, maritime guy. He's been, he's nice. South Shore, you know, kid growing up.
0: Yeah.
1: And, retired now. But, Randy, thanks for watching the show. We appreciate it. And, very cool that
2: it is humbling, right?
1: Yeah, it is.
2: So my buddies were down in South Carolina visiting, his brother who moved there. And they were hanging around and heard the people there, the guests at the party were asking about, oh, that New York accent. And they had mentioned that they absolutely loved this show called Studio 6B. Yeah. Have you ever heard of it? And, my boy Tim, who actually lived with us as a kid when, you know, his parents were going through stuff and, he's like a brother. He was going to call us, you know, call me, well, darn it. But, it's always so humbling when you, like, someone, like, recognize you because we're just a bunch of meatheads.
1: Yeah. Just kind of hanging out, doing our stuff.
3: It's fun. Now, Paulie, I noticed you didn't tell the story of when you got recognized and they thought you were Whoopi from The View. You left that part out, huh? Okay.
1: Yeah. So,
2: Aaron's laughing.
1: But let me get to my gift.
2: I'm
1: because,
2: as fat as Whoopi.
1: I got a gift delivered to Kevin Downey Jr. He's my gift guy. Coming to me from Big Frankie C.
0: Oh, yeah.
1: Big Frankie C says, "I built you this model UFO UAP lighted wall hanging." What? Lighted wall hanging?
2: Really
1: yeah.
2: cool.
1: Yeah. Over here. See this behind my thumb?
3: That's beautiful.
1: Right there.
0: Oh, that's nice.
1: That's it.
2: It's so cool.
1: He built that. Amazing? Maybe I'll grab it later and kind of hold it up closer, but you can see it's lit. It does work.
0: he's probably going to take it home with him.
1: He built it himself. He built this model UFO. Fantastic. UAP lighted wall hanging. He said, "I hope Big D lets you hang it in the studio." Guess what, Big Frankie? He ain't here tonight, so it's hanging in the studio.
0: Nice.
1: So there you have it. Thank you to Big C. He does, I guess he does Tinker Toy custom stuff.
3: Model cars.
1: Yeah.
3: That's
2: so cool.
3: I've seen his work. He's really good.
2: It's really
1: pretty good.
0: It is really cool.
3: Patriotic gentleman as well.
0: There's a picture of Rick when he was a kid in the middle, too. So nice.
1: Yeah.
0: How did he get that picture of you?
1: I don't know, but it's pretty good, right? I did have a big bulbous head when I was a kid. But
0: you still
1: I
0: do.
1: Really did.
0: You
1: I
0: still do.
1: I had like
2: KDJ, leave it alone.
1: Shut up.
0: Yeah, it's a family show. It's only 8 o'clock.
1: Yeah, I don't
0: see
1: need
0: an hour or two.
1: I don't need a text from Damon.
2: There's so many jokes.
1: Yeah.
0: Anyway, that's the best part of the show, Aaron. Hour three.
1: Thank you to Big Frankie C. I appreciate it. That thing is going to hang up here as long as I'm here. So there you go. So thank you. I'll be gone by next week. Anyhow, so I guess we should get to the big story. Because the big story we all know is, the deal.
0: Mm.
1: Trump's deal. And of course, we're talking about, we're talking about everything that's been coming together with the Strait of Hormuz. Trump has now accused, and it's not accused, I mean, we know they did it, as U.S. strikes Iran after Trump accuses Tehran, Iran, a foolish violation of the ceasefire. The U.S. carried out retaliatory strikes against Iran earlier today after the Iranian forces hit a cargo vessel in the Strait of Hormuz. President Trump said earlier that the attack was foolish. It's a violation of the ceasefire, as Tehran and Washington appear to remain at odds over even basic points of the Memorandum of Understanding, the MOU, and that includes control of the Strait and how Iran will spend its unfrozen funds. Secretary Marco Rubio announced the framework of the deal Friday between Lebanon and Israel. We'll go into that later because that's going to be a big deal again. you know, for that area, because let's face it, and Paul, we've talked about this, the way kind of Trump is kind of aligned between his first administration, now this administration, our associations within the Middle East to kind of surround Iran, you know, with everybody signing the, with most countries signing the Abraham Accords and, you know, making deals with this country, making deals with that country, Qatar, here's a plane, you know, just all these things that are going on around Iran, kind of cornering them.
2: Yeah, what is that? When you think about the control of the Straits of Hormuz, one of the things we've learned through all this is that the amount of power that Lloyd's of London and the central banking system has with the, as Peter Navarro called it, the chaos tax on your oil, meaning that we all know false flags exist and we all know that the speculators make a fortune when there's volatility. And one of the things you could do is create volatility. One of the things he's doing is if he can get that stability in there, get full control in there, you know, we're talking about a stabilized oil market and less speculation, which means less siphoning off of the wealth of the people who are being manipulated when they put their money in a market. And next thing you know, it crashes and then they panic and they sell. And these forced manufactured panics really steal the wealth of people who saved their whole lives. Another thing is you look what he did to Venezuela as well. That's another one of the globalist money laundering systems that changes the game here globally. I mean, they were running so much money through the illegal drug trade that this is one of those things that the international bankers would be pulling out trillions of cash over time. Yeah. And it's that's why you one of the reasons why we don't see cash anymore. Not only is it by design, you know, they want a digital world. So this is really interesting. We're watching, you know, we're really watching World War III, but World War III is just a hidden war of economics.
1: Yeah. And here is the president. Here he is talking about that earlier today from the White House. Here's cut number one, talking about the strikes in Iran. Cut number one, check this out.
4: You said that Iran violated the ceasefire. Yeah. Will they face any consequences?
5: Well, you'll find out.
4: Do you consider the ceasefire to still be in place?
5: I don't like the fact that they took a shot yesterday. Actually, four. We knocked down three at a ship. Not an allied ship, but a ship, a very expensive ship. And it was fine, but it took a little beating. They shouldn't be doing that, so you'll find out.
4: Will the U.S. respond? What is your message to Iran?
5: Respond, you're going to find out.
1: Yeah, they did find out, as a matter of fact. Like sure I said, you know, the U.S. struck in response to the drone attack. Here is the story. They struck in response to the drone attack. President Trump said the attack violated the ceasefire. According to this, abruptly cut off question, blah, blah, blah. Basically, we struck back. And I think that's something that's basically needed. Yeah. It's like, oh, look, Junior's getting out of line, right? Because all they understand over there is pressure and force. They do not understand lip service. They don't care about lip service. All they know is lip service equals weakness.
2: Well, that's exactly right.
0: Would we hit a ship or we hit land or do we know what we hit?
3: We blew up where they hide their drones.
0: Oh, wow.
1: Yeah. There was a lot of things hit. Head of Iranian parliament said blah, blah, blah. There's too much garbage this is one of those CBS articles you got to read 10 paragraphs to find out the facts. So as soon as we get more on that, we'll pass that along. But again, it's on. And they should know that, you know what? You step out of line, you're going to get smacked. And they just got smacked. So we'll see what happens moving forward. We'll also talk about the Hezbollah, or I should say Lebanon-Israel deal that Secretary Marco Rubio was talking about. We'll do some sports with Slick, news with KDJ and Paul Nolan. And, of course, you guys in the chat. Join us there live from Studio 6B, Real America's Voice on Friday night at 103.9 LI News Radio. We will be back. Stay there.

0: For 103.9 LI News Radio, I'm Jay Oliver. Lindenhurst man now facing charges after more than 1,000 child pornography images were recovered. The Internet Crimes Against Children Task Force provided a tip to Suffolk County Police about 68-year-old Richard Enstead. Detectives with the Digital Forensic Unit launched an investigation and executed a search warrant, and that's when multiple devices containing the images were seized. Enstead is now charged with promoting and possessing child pornography. Food pantries across Long Island College campuses are seeing an increase in demand all during the start of the summer. Adelphi University's Panther Food Pantry and Stony Brook University's Seawolf Food Pantry have both been reported more students visiting the pantries this summer. Additionally, both schools have seen increased patronage and that among students over the past several years. Part of the increase over the summer, both colleges say, is more students registering for summer classes. For 103.9 LI News Radio, I'm Jay Oliver. Today's news update brought to you by the Town of Islip Industrial Development Agency, where Long Island gets down to business.
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7: Hi, live from Studio 60, Real America's Voice on a Friday night. Welcome back to the program. If you're just tuning in, Damon is off for the night. We just didn't have room for him. 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Paul was coming in. Of course, me and Slicker here are like, D, a little big. A little big. Too big for
8: his parents said the same thing when he turned 12.
7: Yeah, no room. Anyhow, there's no room at the inn. 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
8: Well, we got FIFA World Cup, guys. I mean, obviously, we're going to talk a little bit later about the USA falling to Turkey in a basically meaningless game, although I don't know how meaningless it is.
7: Yeah.
8: I think you want to have some momentum going in.
7: Exactly.
8: But they did sit a lot of guys. But we're going to get into that a little bit later. But right now, scores, we got Uruguay and Spain. No score there. They're in the 16th minute, so more or less just underway. Cape Verde and Saudi Arabia, no score, 15 minute. Earlier today, France pounded Norway 4-1. Senegal absolutely blew Iraq right off the pitch there. 5-0.
9: Oh, that's a shame.
8: And then Iraq took a shellacking. And then New Zealand taking on Belgium at 11. And also Egypt and Iran. What could possibly go wrong in that game? That's also at 11 o'clock. Tune into that one.
9: Egypt and Iran.
8: That's on DQ's
9: off.
8: News.
7: You're going to hear a lot of...
8: Exactly. Major League Baseball, guys. Let's get to that. Cincinnati Reds over the Pirates 4-2. Two very bad teams playing in Pittsburgh. End of five there. Top of the sixth, the Tigers blowing the Astros right off the diamond. 8-0 there. Orioles over the Nats, 2-0 top five, bottom four. We got the Rangers blanking the Blue Jays, 5-0. Rays over the Diamondbacks, 3-1, end of five. Red Sox blanking the Yankees. Yankees run into a little trouble up in Fenway lately. 4-0 there, bottom of the fifth. They better get those bats going. Phillies and their new manager of the Mets are playing tonight in Citi Field, tied at one, top of the fifth. See if the Mets could change their losing ways. Guardians and Mariners playing.
10: I thought KDJ was the comedian. That's a good one.
8: I've been here 7 years. You know I'm a bona fide comedian.
7: Hey, Slick, who's their new manager?
8: I'm going to get to that. That's one of my stories.
7: You said, you know, set that up now.
8: It's an interim manager, probably.
7: I thought I missed the story.
8: Cubs and Brewers, no score. Brewers are playing fantastic. Bottom of the second. Bottom one, Twins 2-0 over the Rockies. And Marlins and Cardinals, no score there. Top of the first. I like to get to all the scores because we have a lot of folks that watch all over the country and they want to hear their teams. A's taking on the Angels out in California, 9:38 first pitch, 9:45. Dodgers down in beautiful San Diego, where there's always gorgeous, taking on the Padres. Braves at the Giants, that's a 10:15. First pitch. So, yeah, Rick, you're asking about the, a lot going on here, but the Mets, the Mets have fired Carlos Mendoza amid a nightmare season despite having baseball's largest $330 million payroll. Unbelievable. Ryan Warwick, best money a baseball could buy, right? Ryan Warwick of Fox News. The New York Mets season has hit rock bottom and they are making a major change in the clubhouse. Carlos Mendoza, who took the team to the National League Championship Series in his first year as an MLB manager in 2024, has been relieved of his duties. A nightmare season for the Mets reached a tipping point on Thursday night when the Mets were swept in four games by the Chicago Cubs. They have been outscored 58-22 during their current six-game losing streak, and they are 13 games under 500, the lowest mark of the season. Since June 13th last year, the Mets are 72-102. That is absolutely unbelievable.
7: They are cursed.
8: Yep, and after owning the best record in baseball at one point last summer, the Mets suffered an epic collapse to miss the postseason on the final day of the season. Afterward, President of Baseball Operations, David Stearns overhauled the roster, and none of that has worked. Of course, they lost Pete Alonso, goes on to talk about all that, and just an absolutely horrendous run there. Owner Steve Cohen said, added, I want to express my deepest gratitude to Mendoza. Of course, they're going to say the right thing. former San Diego Padre, Rick, manager Andy Green, who had been working in the team's front office, will take over as interim manager. So they're in the market for a manager, Paul. You available?
10: Yeah.
8: Paul's like, I managed to give up my tickets. That's what I managed to do.
10: I'll manage the team for $130,000 each.
8: Yeah. I mean, what a
10: difference.
8: What an absolute collapse.
10: What's the difference?
8: And real quick, USA fans should take a deep breath after loss versus Turkey. This is from Fox News. The U.S. men's national team won Group D, but it ended up group play on a bit of a dud. However, former USA goalkeeper Brad Guzan didn't want the fan base to sound the alarm after the USA gave up a late goal. There's about 30 seconds left in the game. I mean, unbelievable. Just very bad defense on that, I thought.
10: Yeah, terrible.
8: After the USA gave up a goal in its 3-2 loss to Turkey, Guzan is still feeling optimistic about the Stars and Stripes ahead of its 32-round matchup against Bosnia and Herzegovina. The hell is that?
7: Yeah, that's a good.
8: Where's that? Is that next to the Strait of Hormuz? Listen, all I was saying that there's been a lot of talk about hype within the team around the U.S. team. Guzan said, for all of our new USA fans, everyone calm down, everyone take a deep breath. I think they just kind of had it on cruise control. They had most of their starters was sitting out. They weren't playing. Obviously, weren't playing their top guys. They were trailing 2-1. They did tie it at 2.
10: I watched the game.
8: They came close.
10: Did you watch it?
8: I did.
10: They dominated the game, really. They had the most of, they were in the offensive zone the whole time. Just one of those things that happened. And, we had to see our goalie, right? He gave up a 5-hole goal.
8: I know.
10: Through his legs.
8: Yeah. The sticky wickets. Unbelievable. Here it is. Look at, oh my goodness.
7: And it was like in the last minute of stoppage time, right?
10: It was in the 8th minute of the,
7: stoppage time.
8: It was ending at the 9th minute and it was Paul's right. I mean, I think there was like 30 seconds left when they put the ball into the net.
7: Yeah, it's like the end of, first season of Ted Lasso when they give up the final goal.
8: Well, maybe
7: and
8: it
7: they
8: was,
7: get relegated.
8: Yeah, there you go. Could be something there.
7: Look, and, I watched some memory.
8: They play next Wednesday night, guys, 6 p.m. They're going to be playing in San Francisco, Levi's Stadium. So that should be very interesting.
7: Who are we playing?
8: Bosnia.
7: Bosnia Herzegovina?
8: Yeah, Herzegovina. That's right.
7: She's a supermodel, you know.
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8: I'll be watching. That's a wrap in sports, Rick. Back to you.
7: All right. Thank you, Slick. 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Just a heads up, we got Steve Gruber joining us at the bottom of the hour. So next segment, he's going to be coming on, talking about a new project he's working on. Big surprise if you haven't heard about it yet. So we'll talk to Steve about that. In the meantime, let's do some newsy news. Let's see. I believe
10: Kevin Downey Jr.
7: I'd like to hear from Kevin Downey Jr. to see what you have to say, sir.
11: I still ain't watching no commie football. Back to you, Delgado.
7: All right, thank you,
11: folks.
7: Kevin.
11: No, so, as you know, I don't like communists
7: or commie football.
11: Or commie football. Check this out. Trump dropped the C word a couple times today, speaking at the Faith and Freedom Coalition earlier today, talking about the threat of communism. It's not the first time. I think it's the second time I've heard him use the word communism. He says freedom is the future. He says communism is very easy to sell, but you'll start living in squalor. There will be no food. There will be no housing. There will be no military, no law and order, no nothing. You'll be third world in every way, and he's right. People will suffer, and people will die. He said the word that I've been waiting for him to say, and he said it numerous times. And do we have a video of this? I don't know if we do.
7: Cut 16?
11: Well, yeah, check this out.
7: Here's President Trump.
12: Communism is very easy to sell. It destroys everything, but it's very easy. I'll be honest. I think I'd be the greatest communist in history. I'd give free rent. Ladies and gentlemen, from now on, you don't have to pay any rent. From now on, anybody wants a house, don't worry about it. Just pick the house you want. Everybody gets free food. Everything is free from this point forward. Everyone's going to vote for me. The problem is, after 2 or 3 years, the country is a disaster area. The country fails. They always do. It always does. So easy to sell. That first year, boy, you're the most popular. It's happening right now in New York and California. But you'll start living in squalor. You'll live in squalor. There will be no food. There will be no housing. There will be no military. There will be no law and order. There will be no nothing. There will be no nothing. You'll be a third world inhabitant in every way, and everyone will suffer or die. You'll suffer or die. That's what happens.
7: And he's not wrong.
8: We've seen it before.
7: Just
8: We've
7: ask
8: seen
7: the people it. In Venezuela, ask the people in Cuba, ask the people all over that have already lived through it. You can ask some of the immigrants here in the U.S. from China who escaped communism.
8: The Uyghurs.
11: Poland, Cuba. I know people from all these countries, and they go, I don't believe what these stupid kids in the colleges are doing.
7: Yeah.
8: Yeah.
7: Well, he's not wrong. He would make a great communist. Thank goodness he's not. All right, we'll take a quick break. We come back. Steve Gruber is going to be joining us here live on LFS6B. So hang tight. We'll see you in the chats. Be back right after this. Stay there.

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1: ABC News, I'm Dave Packer. The U.S. striking Iranian missile, drone, and radar sites today.
2: What U.S. Central Command is saying is that this was a response to yesterday's attack on a commercial ship that was transiting the Strait of Hormuz. We know that the Strait of Hormuz has been really the focal point of this war over the past several months.
1: ABC's Christian Cordero. Search and rescue operations around the clock in Venezuela after a pair of powerful earthquakes. The death toll now at least 920. 33 people injured and more than 50,000 people unaccounted for. A federal judge declaring a mistrial in the Palisades arson trial of Jonathan Rinderneck. The jury deadlocked, unable to reach a verdict after 2 days of deliberations. Prosecutors say they'll retry the case. Former hedge fund chief Leon Black voluntarily appeared before the House Oversight Committee today to speak about his relationship to Jeffrey Epstein. Black refused to answer a number of questions, finally walked out. He's now been subpoenaed. This is ABC News.
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0: right, live from Studio 6B, Real America's Voice. That was the new anthem called One Nation from our next guest. He's also a host right here on Real America's Voice. Welcome to back, or I should say back to the program, because he's been on the show before. Steve Gruber, welcome back, my friend. How are you?
1: I'm doing great. How are you guys doing tonight?
0: Doing awesome. Wow, that's a really, nice really great song.
1: Well, I appreciate that. You know, it's been a... Look, I've been in love with America since I was born, I'm pretty sure, and I'll be in love with it until I go. It was a labor of love, to say the least, and so we're proud of what we've done there. No AI, 100% American made.
0: That's nice. Awesome.
2: Nice.
0: That's great. The only thing I was hoping to see, I thought maybe you'd be rocking the mic as well, but I guess you're the drummer.
1: I co-wrote the song with Laura Lynn Kochenour, and Ivy was deeply involved. Ivy is my wife, also appears in the morning show here, Daybreak on Real America's Voice. But yeah, I'm the drummer, and I had somebody ask me, what kind of drums do you put in a field? Ones you don't care about.
0: Very, very good. And again, if people want to take advantage of this and download it, because that's how we kind of upset the apple cart, isn't it, Steve? Is we download things.
1: Is.
0: We don't just stream them. We download them, and we send shockwaves throughout the music industry. And we're hoping to do that tonight with One Nation from Steve Gruber and the Freedom Project. Make sure you download it tonight. And you can check out the official music video on Real America's Voice YouTube channel. How'd this all start? When did you get the idea for this, and how did it all come together?
1: You know, I've been playing drums since I was 14. I bought the neighbor's drum set for $20 when I was 14 years old, just after the earth cooled. And, because I'm a little older than you fellas. Anyhow, so I've been playing drums for a long time. I had, you know, songs in my head for a long time. And so I walked into church here a couple of years ago. We've been looking for a new church. And you know how you walk into church and you listen to the band and you go, We've all been there. Let's not kid ourselves. You kind of go, I walk into this church. I'm listening to these people. I'm like, wow, they got game. I'm like, whoa, I was blown away. And so my wife and I mean, I become friends with Laura, who is the worship pastor. She's the musical genius in this song. She sings, she plays the guitar, she plays the piano. I mean, she's just remarkable and just a breakout talent as far as I'm concerned. And so I said to her, I said, look, I want to do a song because Robin Parker Sigg, behind Real America's Music, said, look, I sent him another song that I did 20 years ago. And they said, man, it's really good. But we want to release that later. What do you got right now? And I said, well, nothing at the moment. And I said to Laura, took her aside at church after service one day. I said, look, I've got these. I've seen you play. I know you've become friends with me and Ivy. I've got these ideas. Here are the components that I want to put into a song.
0: Right.
1: And I feel like Bernie Taupin here. And what I mean by that is I give an idea to Laura, and she sits down at the piano and starts playing it. I'm like, she's Elton John. I'm Bernie Taupin. I'm like, this is beautiful. This is magic. And so we went back and forth, for a few weeks. And this is what we came out with. I think she's incredible on the vocals. The guitar runs are just really fun. The drummer is incredible, as you pointed out.
0: Yeah. Yeah, I mean, Neil Perdish.
1: Yeah. Neil Perdish, rest his soul.
2: Yeah.
1: I'm not exactly a professor, but, you know, I can find my way around. And look, we're at a point in this country where we're divided. And right. I just feel like it's time to reflect on the fact that this is a Christian nation. That's where we came from. That's what the song is about our Christian roots and who we are and coming together as one nation. It's never been more important than it is today. Guys, you know that. You talk about it every night here on 6B.
0: Yeah.
1: And it's so important that we find some common ground. And look, music is common ground.
0: Well,
1: if you're an American, this is a place to come together, isn't it?
0: Yeah. Well, Steve, you know, it used to be that way where, you know, you went to concerts and you went to movies and you went to stuff like this. And you want to get away from the crap of your regular day, the job, the politics, what have you. And you wanted to be able to detach. And unfortunately, you know, the left has gone nuts and decided, no, we have to adopt everything. And if any of the artists want to appear even near someone who might believe in God or, you know, love this country, oh my goodness, they're a pariah. So you're right. This is the perfect time to kind of reach out and say, you know what? Music should just be music. Let's enjoy it. Let's celebrate it. And, you know, this is a great time, especially with the 250th anniversary of this country. Perfect time for this song.
1: Absolutely. I mean, if you're on the left, I think the only thing you dance to is the Communist March lately. I saw what happened in New York. I mean, that's kind of their theme song now. For us, I cannot get enough of these people coming in from England and Scotland and South America and Africa to celebrate the World Cup, right? And so they love America, and so that's the way I feel that energy in this song. It's a song of coming together, a song of let's be one together, one nation under God. That's how we were created. Let's not forget where we came from. Let's not concede the field to these radical revolutionaries. Let's be Americans, at least for this 4th of July. Let's celebrate America. It's the best country in the world. I believe in it. I always will. And I think that comes out in the song.
0: Yeah, it definitely does. And it's a great video as well, you know, kind of those swooping shots of the country and you guys doing your thing, playing the song. What's been the reaction? Have you gotten a lot of great feedback?
1: We really have. I'll be honest with you. You know, the number of people that this song went out to, we test marketed to people I know that know music or just people I trust that aren't going to tell me, hey, you know, it's fine. People called me and said, you made me cry. That's been the reaction because you have to hear the whole song. There's a little girl that appears in this who's 5 years old and, partway through the song and her and I do the Pledge of Allegiance together. And it just has a resonance with people. You know, because when I was a kid growing up, you did the Pledge of Allegiance. You believed in this country. I was around in 1976. I was a kid, and I was at the parades when we celebrated the bicentennial. I want that feeling again, that spirit. That's what Make America Great Again is about, the spirit of being a nation together, not a nation of this little group and that little group and that tribe over there and tribalism. No. At the end of the day, Teddy Roosevelt was right. A hyphenated American is no American at all.
0: Yeah,
1: you're an American first, period.
0: Period.
1: And that's the way I feel about it. And I love this country and I want to feel like we can come together. And that really is the spirit of this song. Faith in God, faith in family, faith in country, and faith in the future. That is so important.
2: Yeah. Having a little bit of hope would go a long way here in America. A little bit of leadership that would
1: Amen.
2: Say, you know, we are going to manufacture. We are going to be able to produce our own goods. We are going to be able to produce our own products, and we're going to get people out to work. We're going to get people hope that they can save their money without an eroding dollar. People feel hopeless, and this is what really leads to the TDS being so crazed. I mean, this is – even on the 80-20 things like the SAVE Act, the left can still find – the TDS people can still find a way to absolutely breathe fire-dragging hate. Oh, look at the kitty.
1: It was inevitable.
0: let's see. I predict a maybe a rabbit, a deer, and maybe a pigeon will fly into the studio too.
1: Shoot the American. You just never know. You just never know. I swear.
3: That's adorable.
2: Yeah, so it's great having you on here. Steve, I watched one of your recent interviews with Susan Kokinda. How did you find her the Promethean updates have been pretty fascinating to me.
1: She is remarkable. Another Michigan person who's also the vice president of the Republican Party here in Michigan. And Susan Kokinda, you know, she connects the dots, and she really is a remarkable individual who has done her homework, not just for the last couple of weeks, for an entire lifetime.
2: Yep.
1: And that podcast, Forgotten America, the podcast that I do with my wife, Ivy, here, you can find that on YouTube, too,
2: at Steve Gruber.
1: Thank you for that. But Susan Kokinda, I mean, she connects the dots. She connects how the games are being played. She connects about who the power players really are and how it all comes together. And I think that she is a remarkable individual. And Promethean Action, if you haven't followed them on social media, on X, you really need to, because it really says what they do is they pull back the curtain.
2: Yeah.
1: And she was an incredible interview. We've had her a couple of times. She's been on the program with me, Daybreak in the Morning here on Real America's Voice. And we're actually going to have her back again, because with everything that's happening in Iran and this memorandum of understanding, I said, now's a good time to have her back to see what her thoughts are on that. I can put you together. You should have her on the program.
2: Yeah,
1: she
2: please.
1: Is fascinating.
2: I've been asking Damon for a while to help get her on. And if you could put a good word in for us,
1: absolutely.
2: I could speak to her for hours on end. That's really my wheelhouse.
0: Hey, Steve, Kevin Downey Jr. has a question for you as well.
4: Hey, Steve, I'm from Michigan as well. Can you show us on the hand map what part you're in?
1: I got the hand backwards here.
4: he knows the
1: wrong hand. We're right down here today, but the good news is we live up here in the summer a good part of the time. There's this lake called Lake Charlevoix, spectacular lake. You might have heard this song all summer long. His name is Kid Rock.
4: Yeah.
1: He wrote it about this place right up here. And in fact, Kid Rock on Lake Charlevoix has a place, same lake that we're on up there in the summertime. Because, look, there is no greater place in America than Northern Michigan in the summer. Kid Rock knows it. And you know what I'll tell you that's cool about him? Just a little side note. I was in the hardware store last weekend. They said, you know, Kid Rock was in here. I said, really? Oh, yeah, he was in here, and he hung around for like 45 minutes. What'd he buy? Well, he bought like some tape and a lighter and this, just random stuff, right?
4: Mm-hmm.
1: I said, anybody with him? No, he was just walking around, and they said, you know, what a great guy, just because he's just a regular guy, a Michigan guy too, right? Just a regular guy who, you know, has had great success, but didn't forget where he came from. And I think that's the magic of real Americans as well, the ordinary folks, knowing, look, you might achieve great success, maybe you do, maybe you don't, but you're still at that. I mean, I grew up across from a dairy farm, you know, here, not too far from where I'm sitting right now. We're real Americans. We've paid the price. We've gone to work every day. We don't want to see our money being shipped to Somalia or anywhere else. We don't want to be ripped off by people that were nice enough. Hey, you want to come over for dinner? Yeah, I'll steal your house. I mean, come on.
0: Yeah, exactly.
4: I grew up in Detroit, so I got a taste of that.
1: Right. I mean, how does that make sense? But Kid Rock, class act. And so actually that day we pulled into the dock. We're like, man, that's a cool boat. We're looking at this badass boat. It was sweet. And the next day we're cruising around the far side of the lake. And there's that boat parked in front of Kid Rock with the Woody, by the way, that appears in the video for all summer long. I'm like, oh, there's the Woody. So it's good stuff. But yeah, you got to remember what people get wrong about America First. It's not about going back to the 1950s. It's not about going back to the 1920s. It's about saying the Pledge of Allegiance. It's about, you know, respecting the national anthem. It's about believing in this country. We are the good guys.
0: Yeah.
1: Hello, we're the good guys. Venezuela just had the two most devastating earthquakes in years, decades. Who's the first person at the table? Donald Trump and this president saying, look, whatever you need.
0: Yeah.
1: We're here to help you out. We've always done that. That's who Americans are. We are the most giving, caring people in the world, right?
0: Yeah. Yeah, hey, Steve, we've got to wrap up. We're coming up on the break, but we want to get behind your song, the 250th anniversary. Let's celebrate together and make One Nation another successful Real America's Voice release. Download One Nation wherever you download music. Streaming is great, but downloading the song is what's going to help it move up the charts, the iTunes charts, and that's what we want to do with Steve Gruber. Steve, thank you so much for joining us tonight on a Friday. We appreciate it.
1: Guys, thank you.
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3: 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Well, between the New York Knicks NBA Finals run, the U.S. Open last weekend, and the ongoing World Cup action, Long Island businesses are riding a major sports wave this summer. Bars and restaurants, they're seeing large crowds, especially night after night, most of which are there for the sports. Business owners are reporting 10 to 30% increases, even more, all during major sporting events. They say it's translating to big profits. Meanwhile, the overall economic impact across Long Island during last

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8: Live from Studio 6B, Real America's Voice on a Friday night. Thanks again to Steve Gruber for joining us. Steve Gruber with his new song that we want you to download. Make sure you go, you see it on the screen there. You can scan the code with your phone. Download the song One Nation, the powerful tribute to faith, sacrifice, and enduring spirit that has defined America since its founding. And perfect time of year to do it. You know, the 250th anniversary is coming up next Saturday, July the 4th. Right. Celebrations have already begun down in D.C. and around the country. And, of course, this song kind of fits right in there. So it'd be a great download, something to play, you know, for your friends, for your family, and be like, hey, check this out.
9: Yeah, please barcode it up.
8: Yep.
9: Support the cause.
8: Yeah, absolutely. Exactly. And Steve's a great guy and giving us time on a Friday night. He could be out, you know, like he said, tipping back with a Kid Rock, but he's hanging out with us.
10: Yeah, exactly.
9: If he's on the lake in, you know, well, he's not on the lake right now. He's going up there this weekend.
8: Right.
9: But, I mean, summertime is really nice to come on. He's a cool guy and he's a damn good reporter. Really appreciate him coming on.
8: And you know what was funny about that is as soon as Kevin said, show us on the hand map where you were. He didn't like go, huh? He knew exactly what you were talking about.
9: Yep.
8: Because I guess it's a Michigan
10: thing. Oh, he probably, yeah. Where do you live? Oh, I live down here.
8: I live over here. It's like New Jersey. It's like, oh, what exit do you live off of? In Michigan, it's the hand.
10: It's talk to the hand.
8: Right.
11: Detroit.
10: Yeah.
8: Pretty good stuff.
11: That part of my hand that hurts.
10: It's a hands-on state.
11: It's on fire again. I got shot.
8: So I thought that was pretty cool the way he just kind of jumped right into being a Michiganer, right? Michiganer? What do you guys call it?
11: Michiganite.
8: Michigander?
11: Michiganite. Yeah, Michigander.
8: Oh, okay.
9: Michiganite.
10: Michiganite. It sounds like one of those temples up there.
9: It sounds like something you get on your rash of sorts. So did you guys see this?
8: Is it going to be that or a Michirican?
9: Steve Miller was on the warpath again today. I love the clips of Stephen Miller. I mean, he is a ripper. The Supreme Court ruled that the federal government can terminate the temporary protected status known as the TPS.
8: That's right. I saw that.
9: This decision revokes deportation protections for tens of thousands of Haitians living across the U.S., notably impacting large populations in Massachusetts and Ohio, whose legal status will transition to unlawfully present, as well as a lot of Syrians. So Stephen Miller, he never pulls any punches, and he's always worth the soundbite.
3: Do you expect the administration to deport anyone who loses TPS status as a result of this ruling?
12: Well, of course. If you no longer have status in this country, then you're supposed to be deported. And in particular, in the case of the Haitians, the Biden administration flew over that.

0: last number. It's hard to know the exact number, but they're probably more than a million illegal immigrants from Haiti. That's not counting the border crossings into the United States. So these are people who've only been here for a few months, who are receiving welfare, whose all their ties, all their social connections, all their family is back in their home country of Haiti. And, of course, that's where they should go.
1: Pretty good.
2: Yeah.
1: Pretty good. Now, heads are exploding everywhere. Mamdani, I don't know if you saw this, though. Mamdani is, he's fighting back. I'm not sure. Like, I just don't understand how on these issues that we know are, 80-20, people do not want, they want Americans in America. They do not want it. But I don't know if you've seen this or not, but Mamdani, we have the clip of him saying that he's gonna set up a toll-free hotline. And he's going to help every single one of these people in New York. It's cut 15. Why don't we play that just to keep it in sync?
3: We saw today the Supreme Court make a decision that is putting so many people's lives in jeopardy. And I just came back from a rally with 1199 as I stood alongside a number of Haitian New Yorkers who are concerned about what this means for their status in our city. And frankly, this city, the one that we love, is one that has been built by so many from so many different parts of the world. And that includes our Haitian brothers and sisters, our Syrian brothers and sisters. And we stand here ready to be in solidarity with all of those who are concerned by today's decision. And beyond just language of solidarity, actions of solidarity. Now, what that means when it comes to our city is if you are worried about what this means for your status, if you're worried about what this means for your family, I would encourage you to call our Mayor's Office of Immigrant Affairs hotline, and you can do so at 1-800-354-0365. Again, that's
1: 1-800-354-0365. Yeah, 1-800-COMMIE. 1-800, give us all your tax money, and we'll give it to those guys.
3: More than three.
2: Yeah. So okay, so he's got a hotline.
1: Just that, like that, up and running.
2: That, you know, the FBI can monitor for all calls. You guys should call it. Tell them where you are. Tell them what your problem is. Tell them your name. Good. Tell them what you're doing.
1: Come on now.
2: Tell them everything.
1: That's good.
2: Because it'll be really easy to track it down then. just ask the J6ers who were walking near a building and ended up in jail.
1: I know. Triangulated.
2: Triangulated.
1: Meanwhile, they
2: triangulated.
1: But meanwhile, they can't find any of the... where's Katie J going?
4: Are they going?
2: Don't worry, I already called them.
5: That under the desk drill.
1: he wants to keep his job. He likes Delgado.
2: Yeah. Well, you know what? A great thing.
5: that's one
2: to the left. A great thing again with that immigration win. There are two big wins on immigration for the Trump administration. Again, you know, revoking the temporary protections. And siding with the president, and of course, you know, it sets everything up perfectly because now, you know, when the president throws some weight around and just, you know, goes on the bully pulpit, as they call it, and says, yeah, you know, we might send ICE to polling places. Guess what? These people are going to be afraid. They're not going to want to show up just in case.
1: You know, what the Clinton Foundation raised for Haiti and what the government gave for Haiti, how the fact that nothing got done there, 2% of that money made it to the people and that nation wasn't rebuilt as an absolute overall masterpiece everywhere is all you need to know about the corruption of government, Soros, Clinton's, the entire like neocon, Bush, Clinton, Romney, McCain, all these same people in Trench Forever, they all got a piece of it. They all made money off it. The Haitian people came to New York, and why? It also changed the voting block. It did everything they gave. You know, they used them for NGO scams. It was like this endless little bobster loop. And just go back home and build your nation. Build a steam engine. God, do something.
2: Anyhow, let's do some sports real quick with Slick at the top of the hour before we set up for hour number two. Here's Slick with Slick Rick Sports. What do you got for
5: okay, me? Round two, Travelers Championship in the book from Cromwell, Connecticut. Big D's old stomping grounds. $20 million purse on this one. Well, Scotty Scheffler has come out of the woods now.
2: Finally,
5: 16
2: right?
5: under leads the pack. And Victor Hovland, the pride of Norway, he is in second place, shot a 14 under 2 day. Big D said that a 7-8 under is not a problem for these guys. The winner will probably end up 24 under. So unbelievable. Scotty Scheffler, let's see if he can continue it through. He wasn't leading last night, but he may be able to take it the whole way. We shall see. And And, well, the heavyweight champion of the world, right? Alexander Usyk, he is actually giving up his belts, which I can't believe this story. Alexander Usyk is vacating his heavyweight titles. Unified heavyweight champion Alexander Usyk announced that he is vacating the WBA, IBF, and WBC heavyweight titles. He is not retiring, however, as he has one last dance before he calls it a career. Today is Friday. The weather is beautiful, and it is a good day to say that I want to vacate all the belts I currently hold, Usyk said in an Instagram post. I want to make them available so the guys who want them and are next in line can fight for them. Usyk, 39, is coming off a surprisingly difficult fight with kickboxer Rico Verhoeven, whom he controversially stopped at the end of the 11th round last month. ESPN's number 2 pound-for-pound fighter had a difficult time tracking him down. Verhoeven, who had boxed only once in his professional career. I don't like when they do that kickboxing, these guys. Stick to what you do and stay with it. And that. So what he's saying is he wants to have the belt out there so a Joshua Anthony could possibly go for a title. But what's going to happen is once they unify that belt, he'll come out for a big payday. And that's what I see happening. So Alex, and not exactly a household name, but he is one of the best heavyweights.
2: I didn't even know who he was.
5: Usyk?
2: Yeah.
5: Yeah, he's heavyweight champion.
2: Never heard of him. The fact that he's, what, 38, 39?
5: 39. Poland.
2: I haven't heard of him.
5: He's from Poland.
2: 20 years of his career. Which is the entire thing. All right, we'll take a quick break. We come back. Hour number 2. More news with Paul Nolan and Kevin Downey Jr. More Slick Rick Sports. And, of course, you guys in the chats, join us live from Studio 6B and 103.9 LI News Radio. We'll be back. Stay there.

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1: Live from Studio 6B, Real America's Voice on a Friday night, hour number two. 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You can scan that barcode at the bottom of your screen right now. Download it. Let's rock the iTunes world once again. And I know Damon's not here, so he's probably going to be like, well, you guys probably aren't going to be able to move the needle like I would.
2: Yeah, please help us out. Right. We do not want to hear this song.
1: We don't want to hear about
2: it. Please help us and Steve.
1: Yeah, he's gonna say, you guys.
2: He'll glow.
3: I just downloaded it 18
2: I know. Casey Kasem. I'm getting up. Bring you guys up.
4: I know more about music than anybody. I invented the G-Cliff.
2: Right. Exactly.
3: I could never find that thing.
2: That's why you're still single.
4: That's two. That's three.
1: Damon's like Mugatu. He invented the piano time. Keyboard time. Yeah, so download it. One Nation from Steve Gruber and the Freedom Project. He'd appreciate it. We'd appreciate it.
4: Yeah, the
1: and
4: network would appreciate it.
1: It'll shut down.
4: My man Zig could use it.
1: Yeah. Anyhow, hour number two, Slick has got more sports throughout the hour. Of course, Kevin Downey Jr. is here. He's got some stuff. Paul Nolan is here. He's got some stuff. And I got a little bit of stuff here, too. I don't know if you guys saw this. You probably did, because I know we kind of check out a bunch of the same things. But, Paul, I know you've mentioned Brandon Gill. He's a representative out of Texas.
4: Oh,
1: you love the Brandon Gill,
4: love
1: don't you?
4: Him. Yeah. He's great. His latest... You know, what, butt whooping? Is that what we call it? Oh my God. It was just a masterclass in cornering a liar. It was just fantastic. Mm-hmm.
3: I'm a fanboy.
1: A big time fan. And, he was at it again today as he sparred with the SNAP policy advocate during a House oversight subcommittee during, pressing her to answer on questions like if America needs Coca-Cola to survive and whether taxpayer funded food benefits should pay for sugary sodas. The exchange came as lawmakers examined waste, fraud, and abuse, something I think we're getting very used to now seeing exposed, and I think it's waking up a lot of people. Waste, fraud, and abuse in the Supplement of Nutrition Assistance Program. That is the acronym, of course, SNAP. Roughly $100 billion. That serves more than 40 million Americans. During the hearing, of course, Republicans argued that lax oversight, which is common in D.C. because, hey, they're spending other people's money on other people, so they don't care where it goes. And they've enabled misuse of taxpayer dollars, while Democrats warned against restricting benefits for eligible families. Because it's all about, you're taking food out of somebody's mouth. It's not food. It's Coca-Cola. It's candy.
4: It's poison.
1: It's poison, exactly.
4: It keeps Nabisco and General Mills in business, keeps their donation money coming in, keeps Pfizer and all the medical companies keeping people sick. Yep. It's a scam.
1: Yeah, and Gill.
4: You can have vegetables. That's it.
1: And Representative Gill was taking the task. One Gina Plato Nino, she's the director of policy and advocacy for the Food Research and Action Center. You know that's a garbage program because if she's in charge and she can't answer these questions, let's see what Brandon did to her today. Here he is asking her about what is SNAP and the nutritional value of soda. Here's cut number two. Check this out.
5: What does SNAP stand for?
6: Is a supplemental nutrition assistance program.
5: What's nutritional about Coca-Cola?
1: Love the way he does it.
4: He's so good.
6: I am not a nutritionist. I am a food security expert in ensuring that individuals have the food resources that they need.
5: This is a common sense question. All of these have been common sense questions. I'm just asking you, is there nutritional value to sugary sodas? It's a yes or no question.
2: They're never going to
1: It's easy.
2: That. She'll never answer.
6: I am not an expert. I would have to look at the dietary guidelines.
5: You're not an expert.
1: Yeah, not an expert. Paulie, are you an expert?
4: As a matter of fact, I'm not. Ask me the question.
1: How do you feel about what's the nutritional value of dietary supplements?
4: Zero.
1: Okay, thank you. Kevin Downey Jr., you're no expert on nutrition, are you? Of course not. Look at you. What are your thoughts on sugary beverages such as soda? Nutritional
2: I'm totally
1: value?
2: Against them. I tell you, kids, at home, don't drink them because they taste like garbage. And I'm 60. Actually, I'm 60 years old, and this is my ninth set of teeth. Because, but I get those for free because the government pays for my pop. It's pop, not soda. They pay for my pop, and then you know what I hate? We're paying these people to eat this garbage food. And then we pay them to get healthy again when they get sick.
1: Right.
7: Yeah. What a cycle.
1: We pay them to go to the doctor, right?
7: Yeah.
1: And then they go to the doctor, and what happens? Then we pay them to go get pharmaceuticals so they can take a fat shot.
7: Yeah, and get them more sick.
1: And that gets them more sick
4: and,
1: overall.
4: And both of those, big pharma and big ag, they both finance the scam.
1: Yeah, exactly. You know what? Let's go to that cut, because this is going to be a little out of order, Aaron, but I think it makes sense because we're talking about, you know, what Paul brought up as one finances the other. It's like they're all scratching each other's back. Here is Representative Gill talking about those who fund SNAP and who may profit off it. Cut number four. Check this out.
5: Is your organization funded by organizations that make money from food stamps? Organizations who
7: the
5: profit off of food stamps fund your organization or businesses?
6: I mean, in the
7: looks a little fuzzy.
6: I can't comment to that. Happy to talk about the research that needed.
5: Does General Mills fund your organization?
6: I don't have access to that information.
5: I do. It's right here. They do fund your organization. Do they profit off of food stamps?
3: He's going to be
6: retailers
3: president.
6: Are the major beneficiary.
5: You think that that's a conflict of interest?
7: Nah.
6: That's where EBT dollars are utilized.
5: Yes, and they're profiting off of your advocacy. Do you think that that's a conflict of interest?
4: What's the? Do you think this is the
7: what
4: first
7: is a conflict
4: time this
7: of interest?
5: I think most people think that's a conflict of interest. I know you don't want to answer. My time is up. Thank you, Mr. Chairman.
4: Thank you, Mr. Gill. Do you think that's the first time it occurred to her there?
1: It might be.
7: You know, it could have been. It could have been.
4: It looked really to me like that was
7: She had pause and reflection going on there. Yeah, it could have been. You might be right.
4: Because she went from her snarky, wise-ass, I'm not a nutritionist, to...
7: And now wonder,
1: she kind of had the dog just farted, and he didn't know where the sound came from, right? Like,
2: It looked like her anxiety gummy kicked in right there.
7: It could have been exactly.
1: But I love the way he does that because he's so disarming, and he's just so you think. You know, I think he could have a second career as a golf commentator.
4: He's just got a way about, but like to me, it reminds me of the whole, the last, 7-8 years we were told Lizzo's beautiful and body image, body positive, fat is beautiful and it's not unhealthy and Victoria's Secret jumped in on it and then stock went way down. And then they came up with Ozempic.
7: Yeah.
4: And they said, don't be fat.
1: Yeah, don't
4: buy
1: be fat.
4: This drug. It's a fortune. It's like $1,100.
7: Now, Lizzo has a 20-inch waist.
2: Boy, that's Marxism right there. They hate beauty. They promote ugly because, if you're pretty or you're rich or successful, you got to go.
7: Right.
2: They hate. Now, let me ask you guys this. Am I alone in thinking that they should have pop-up drug quizzes? Not a quiz, but like a test, I mean, for people who are on SNAP. Because if you're getting free food and you're blowing your money, smoking the doobies or the cocaine, I would lose my mind thinking we're paying for that.
1: Oh, yeah, totally. Yeah.
4: And you are.
2: Yeah.
7: Oh, yeah.
1: Because let's face it, some of these people will trade their SNAP benefits.
2: Yeah.
1: Right? Or they'll go to places that they know that they can swipe it and the guy will give them cash.
2: Yep.
1: Right? Because didn't they bust a bunch of places up in Boston that were doing
4: that? When I was a kid, I was a helper on a liquor truck and you could easily trade.
1: Sure you were.
4: You could trade a small bottle of bourbon, like you take the bourbon out. And you'd pour it, and then you get a bunch of blocks of government cheese. And it was good cheese. I was a Levittown kid. I did what I had to do, but.
1: You know what? I think
7: it's
1: I bought
7: a cheesy story.
1: I think I bought a pair of speakers from you out of a van.
7: JBLs.
4: That cheese is real.
2: Tell them what you really did for money at the rest stop, Paulie.
1: Finally, here is Representative Gill. Talking about Coca-Cola and nutrition, here is his final cut talking to this lady,
7: Boy,
1: Gina
7: Pickles.
1: Flatanino, who is looked like she knew nothing. Cut number three, check this out.
5: Do the American people need Coca-Cola to survive?
6: I did not say that. I said then.
5: I'm asking you. I'm giving you the opportunity to say yes or no.
6: I will not answer for individuals and their choices.
5: You think that there are some Americans who need Coca-Cola to survive? Is that your testimony?
6: I am happy to talk about the food and nutrition
5: you just don't know.
6: That individuals have.
5: You just don't know. I think most people can rationally say that you don't need Coca-Cola to survive. Wouldn't you agree?
7: Kevin might dispute that.
6: I agree that we have a hunger crisis and that we need to address it, but ensuring that individuals have the food resource that they need.
5: Got it. And one of those is sugary Coca-Cola.
4: He's so good at it.
1: He really is so good at it.
4: Josh Hawley's good too, but he's much more charming.
7: Yeah, he
4: Josh
7: is.
4: Josh Hawley's
7: yeah.
4: like yeah. me. Like, he's like a rattlesnake.
7: He's like a pit bull. Yeah. But you're right. He's smooth.
2: Brandon Gill, he makes you show people how stupid you are.
7: He does.
4: He's got a Charlie Kirk-like quality.
7: Yeah, he does. Yeah.
1: It's just amazing. And again, this is the best that the left can offer up as a witness to Congress, to one of these subcommittees, is somebody who can't answer a basic question like, can men get pregnant, or is, you know, sugary soda, is that nutritionally good for you? If you can't answer that with a yes or no, then either you're an idiot
4: or
1: you're lying.
7: Lying about everything.
4: And in that case, both.
1: Yeah.
7: Right.
1: Because, because as Slick pointed out, she had that epiphany like, oh my goodness, I'm part of the problem.
7: Mm-hmm.
1: Right?
7: Yeah.
4: You saw it. You saw her change. You saw her go from being like kind of snarky and smiley and then to like, huh? It's no doubt she just.
2: And then she kicked into all the buzzwords.
1: Right.
4: Yeah.
2: You know, well, the food scarcity and the food, all the stupid stuff. Right. We have the fattest poor people in the world, folks. No one's going hungry in this nation.
4: Which,
2: no.
4: By the way, we're happy to feed you, but we don't want to get your drugs.
2: Yeah.
4: And we don't want you wasting it on garbage and then medical bills.
1: Right. Yeah, because, sugary food like that is only going to land you in the hospital. And that we got to pay for that, too. Anyhow. So we love the Representative Brendan Gill. He's the Republican out of Texas. Texas rules. So does Representative Gill. Representative Gill, if you do see this, feel free. Just like and share, like and share. We'll take a quick break. We come back. Slick's got some more sports. Paulie and Kevin Downey Jr. got some news. We'll do that and more with you guys in the chat.
4: Hit that like.
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0: For 103.9 LI News Radio, I'm Jay Oliver. Lindenhurst man now facing charges after more than 1,000 child pornography images were recovered. The Internet Crimes Against Children Task Force spotted a tip to Suffolk County Police about 68-year-old Richard Enstead. Detectives with the Digital Forensic Unit launched an investigation and executed a search warrant, and that's when multiple devices containing the images were seized. Enstead is now charged with promoting and possessing child pornography. Food pantries across Long Island College campuses are seeing an increase in demand all during the start of the summer. Adelphi University's Panther Food Pantry and Stony Brook University's Seawolf Food Pantry have both been reported more students visiting the pantries this summer. Additionally, both schools have seen increased patronage and that among students over the past several years. Part of the increase over the summer, both colleges say, is more students registering for summer classes. For 103.9 LI News Radio, I'm Jay Oliver. Today's news update brought to you by the Town of Islip Industrial Development Agency, where Long Island gets down to business.
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5: All sound like the blues on a Friday night. And Mr. Blues Man is at home, but I'm here to tell you that for the first time since World War II, our national debt held by the public has exceeded GDP in America. 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
6: All right.
5: What do we got?
6: FIFA World Cup. Two games are in the books. Two games are on deck. And two games are in action right now. Spain right now leading Uruguay in the Group H round. 1-0 at the 54th minute. At the 56th minute, Saudi Arabia and Cape Verde remain scoreless. Coming up tonight, 11 p.m. I might catch one of those games. New Zealand taking on Belgium. That's in the LLDL, Group G. And then we have Egypt taking on Iran as well. Those games are on Fox. Major League Baseball, all 30 teams are in action tonight. Reds over the Pirates, 6-4, bottom eight. Top of the eighth, the Orioles lead the Nationals 3-1. Rangers continue to blank the Blue Jays, 5-0 up in Toronto, top eight. Top nine, Rays over the Diamondbacks, 6-1 in Tampa. Red Sox, 5-1 over the Yankees in Fenway, bottom of the eighth. So we'll see what happens there. Mets, well, the new manager's not getting it done tonight, Paul. What Phillies are winning 2-1, and it's the middle of the ninth. Mets coming up to bat, so we'll see what happens. Not much change in there. Mariners over the Guardians, 3-1, top eight, bottom five. White Sox pounding the Royals, 11-1. Royals are a terrible club this year, too. Cubs 1-0 over the Brewers, top of the sixth there. Twins 4-0 in Minnesota over the Rockies, bottom of the fifth. No score, top five, Cardinals and Marlins. And earlier today, Tigers destroyed the Astros, 8-0. Athletics taking on the Angels, first pitch 9:38, followed by the Dodgers and San Diego against the Padres, 9:45. And at 10:15, Braves taking on the Giants, and they're going to be playing out west. Speaking of baseball, I want to talk about this story with Dylan Gwynn. Remember the great Dylan Gwynn from the San Diego Padres? If he would have played on the Yankees or Mets, he would have been considered one of the greatest hitters of all time. He was a great player back in the 70s.
5: Who?
6: Well, Dylan Gwynn. So you
5: Dylan Gwynn?
6: Well, Dylan Gwynn. I'm thinking of Tony Gwynn. Yeah. Dylan Gwynn is the guy who wrote the article.
5: Yeah, I was going to say. Yeah.
6: You can celebrate America's birthday, but not without celebrating baseball. This is Dylan Gwynn, a Breitbart. Our nation's 250th birthday will soon be upon us, and the president has correctly decided to commemorate it with much pomp and circumstance. But you can't tell the story of America without telling the story of baseball. Unlike the NFL or the NBA, baseball, or at least terminology, is older than the country itself. The word baseball can actually be found in John Newbery's book, A Little Pretty Pocketbook, written in 1744, a full generation before the Declaration of Independence. Other references to bat and ball games in the mid-18th century can be found in a 1749 British newspaper, which reported that Frederick Lewis, Prince of Wales, played a game called baseball. Sadly for old Frederick, he would die only 2 years later after being hit by a pitch, hit in the chest with a cricket ball, which caused his lungs to explode. While more modern evidence suggests he likely died from pulmonary embolism, but the game he played would live and grow. So in 1778, the soldiers at Valley Forge would pass the time by playing a game called base. Anyway, not enough time to go through the whole story, but it is a pretty cool thing. They say, you know, baseball is still America's game. I don't know. I think a lot of people would argue that football is now, but it was America's favorite pastime, baseball. It's kind of lost that luster from the days of the great Tony Gwynn with San Diego. But
5: you know what? You still love seeing kids play Little League baseball.
7: Yeah,
5: I still tune in the Little League World Series. It's still a part of Americana.
6: Absolutely.
5: And everybody growing up.
6: College World Series, right?
5: And
6: we saw.
5: And it's funny you bring that up, because just last week, I do some like trivia, you know, this day in history stuff. I'll post it, you know, for my other job.
6: Yep.
5: And I actually posted the first officially recorded baseball game took place, because it was June 19th, so it was last week. took place in 1846 in Hoboken, New Jersey, against two New York teams. The New York Nine defeated the New York Knickerbockers.
6: Wow.
5: Yeah. With a score of 23-1 in four innings. Kind of like a basketball score.
6: How times change. The Knickerbockers just won the NBA title earlier.
5: Exactly. It was the first game recognized under the current modern, I think they're called Cartwright rules.
6: Yep.
5: For baseball, so.
6: You know, for me, baseball doesn't have the same luster it did when I was a kid, but then again, I'm a Cincinnati fan, so what are you gonna do?
5: Well, you're a Dallas Cowboys fan, so. Yeah.
7: Isn't cricket like.
6: Well, here's a story that'll wake you up.
8: I'm sorry, Aaron.
6: A car plows through crowd in Mexico after World Cup victory celebration. Really dangerous here. Obviously, this is from Brandon Darby of Brightport. A motorist in Los Cabos plowed through a crowd of revelers that had blocked the streets and was shaking his vehicle on Wednesday night following Mexico's victory over the Czech Republic. The incident took place in the tourist area of Los Cabos when a motorist with his family was trying to get through the crowd. Dozens of people surrounded the vehicle and began throwing drinks and other things rocks and what have you. The situation escalated when the crowd surrounded it began shaking the vehicle. He hit the gas, the guy, and he actually, injured. They were struck by the vehicle. They took the guy out of the car and they beat the living Mexican out of him. And anyway.
5: It's like Michigan.
6: Yep. He looked like a refried bean after that. But, just terrible. Yes. Yeah, so, well, this is what happened celebrating. We saw it with Madison, you know, with the Knicks in Madison Square Garden outside, you know, what was going on. Look at this. Oh, my goodness. 17 people got hurt. I don't think anybody died, thankfully, but just terrible yeah, stuff. Crazy. But this is Mexico, you know, and to them, the World Cup is everything. I mean, they live for that, you know. It's not like up here. And that's a wrap in sports. Paul will be back with his to wake us all up at 9:30.
5: And again,
8: and
5: Slick Rick Sports.
8: And then they invented the curveball.
5: Slick Rick Sports brought to you by Mike Lindell's MyPillow. 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And I'm actually pulling for Cape Verde, Slick.
6: Are you?
5: They're a small little island off the west coast of what do you call it, Africa?
6: Oh, yeah.
5: They only have like a 500,000 people on 10 little volcanic islands, and they're beating some of the biggest teams. Good for them.
6: It happened.
5: I have no
6: idea.
5: It's
6: like the Jamaican bobsled team back in the Olympics years ago, right? Remember that?
5: So let's see if they can, who are they playing now? Saudi Arabia? Yeah, they're playing Saudi Arabia. Let's go Cape Verde. All right, we'll take a quick break. Live from Studio 6B, Real America's Voice, and 103.9 LI News Radio. Stay there.

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1: ABC News, I'm Dave Packer. Venezuela's President Delcy Rodriguez says responders are undertaking intensive rescue operations, searching for people thought to be under the rubble after two powerful earthquakes. The death toll nearing 1,000, 50,000 people missing. U.S. retaliation after Iran struck a ship in the Strait of Hormuz Thursday.
2: The U.S. military delivering a, quote, powerful response, attacking Iran for what President Trump called a foolish violation of our ceasefire agreement. U.S. Central Command says American aircraft struck Iranian missile and drone storage locations and radar sites along the coast.
1: ABC's Rachel Scott. The Ebola outbreak in Africa is now one of the largest on record, with more than 1,200 cases and nearly 300 deaths. The CDC now declaring it a level one outbreak, allowing the deployment of additional resources. President Trump's former national security advisor, John Bolton, could face jail time after pleading guilty to mishandling classified information today. This is ABC News.
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9: 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Welcome back to the program. Slick is going to have one more sports update before we finish the
10: show.
9: You have
10: to sleep at my next door. Don't worry.
9: At 10 o'clock. All right, good. Paul Nolan's got some news.
11: I'm going to get a wet willy if
9: you
11: see something coming in my ear over here.
9: He will not leave you alone for the rest of the night. But let's kick it off with Kevin Downey Jr. of the Kevin Downey Jr. Radio Show, which you can hear right here on this radio network. 103.9 LI News Radio and LINewsRadio.com, Monday through Friday from 9 a.m. to 11 a.m. You can check him out live, and you can call him, and you can text him, and you can write him, and you can send him stuff for me. It's great. Kevin, what do
12: please,
9: you got?
12: Please send all your Delgado fan mail to Kevin Downey Jr.
9: Yes, because he loves to get it, and then give it to Paul.
12: Well, guys, as you know, communists fail upward. And communists rarely send other communists to prison, even when they burn down their homes. I'm talking about Jonathan Rinderknecht. I think I said that correctly. He was accused of lighting, the Palisades fire that burned down all the wealthy people's homes that they still haven't rebuilt, although I hear China wants a piece of that land for themselves. Turns out, the jury said, no, we don't think he did it. We don't think he did it. Never mind that his phone pinged 30 feet from where the fire started. Never mind that they found him with a lighter, and I bet that's not really here or there. But he videotaped himself starting a fire. he couldn't have done it. Couldn't have been this guy. So this guy's an incel. And I think the left has been MK-altering themselves some incels lately. This is not the only one. But this guy, look, He hates. He just hates billionaires, and they're trying to enslave us. And I don't do well with women. And I had a New Year's Eve.
10: That's why.
12: I'm not kidding. No, look at that guy.
9: Looks like he hates soap and water too.
12: Oh man, that guy sits to pee. Come on, look at him.
11: I'm the reason for my parents' divorce.
12: He's wearing ladies' underpanties, I'll tell you that much. Look at this. During a January 2025 interview, the investigator said, why do you think someone would light a fire like this? And he goes, oh, well, basically we're being enslaved by the billionaires. That's why they would do it. And they let him walk. They let him walk.
10: What?
12: Unbelievable. He walked. Two out of the 12 jurors said, yeah, he definitely did it. The other 10 said, no, I don't really think it's, he's distraught, sir. But he didn't do it.
10: Yeah.
12: He couldn't. You know what they're doing. They're letting them go again. They always do this. Communism. Well, you know, he had a rough life. He hasn't gotten any in a couple of months. And, we better just let him go home.
9: Oh my goodness. So they let the guy walk.
11: He would get a lot in prison, but.
9: Is there any chance they can get him on federal charges at least?
12: Well, the prosecutor says we're absolutely positively doing this again. All right. They know he did it. There's no doubt that he did it. And he's everything the left loves and embraces, though. He's a malcontent loser. And this is what they do. These are the same idiots that tried to attack the UFC fight at the White House. A bunch of incel losers. Yep. Thomas Crooks in Butler, PA. Incel loser. Yep. Hello? I don't know where they're getting these people. I don't know what they're setting them off. But these are the ones who hate Sydney Sweeney for being too pretty to date him. Or them, or all the
11: things. Yeah, exactly. Date them.
12: Yeah, the date, they, them. That was good. So, yeah, there you go. If you're going to light a fire or shoot at a president or try to bomb a UFC fight, yeah, make sure you got a Democrat jury there and you'll walk.
11: Oh, my God.
9: Just amazing.
11: It's true. Like, it's amazing how MK Ultra'd the kids are between the endless news outlets and the algorithm that just completely picks them apart. It's fantastic. It's sorcery.
12: Yeah,
11: it's unbelievable. They keep getting better at making these morons dumber.
12: Yeah, you know, back in my day, we had to play rock and roll records backwards so we would know what Satan wanted us to do.
9: Right. That's the only way I knew Paul McCartney died. I mean, come on.
13: Turn me on, Deadman. Turn me on, Deadman. Turn me on, Deadman. Turn me on, Deadman. Turn me on, Deadman.
11: That's right. Good memory.
9: Anything else there, Kevin?
12: About this loser? No, but I got a bunch of other stuff we can make fun of.
9: You got any other losers you could tell us about?
12: No, yeah. I got a bunch. Hold on. Let me go see what I got next. Because there it is. All right. Let's do this. Let's do this one. So, folks, I lived in New York City for 20-some years. And as you may know, Commie Mom Donnie, he's told people, he said when he was running for office, he said, I'm going to freeze the rents. That's what I'm going to do. And everyone went, oh, okay. Well, New York City's got something called a rent guidelines board. And this is only for rent-controlled apartments, and there are very few left, rent-stabilized apartments. These are so basically, if you buy this building, you will get tax breaks, but you can't raise the rent that much.
9: Right.
12: They're already paying far below the market rates for rent. So Commie Mom Donnie, last month, he said, man, if these landlords don't keep up their buildings, I'm going to take them. And then knowing full well that this month, the guideline board, there's nine of them, Mom Donnie put seven of them in himself, and they voted to not raise the rents. So now these people who own buildings, who maybe aren't making that much money, they're not going to make an additional penny for the next 2 years. And now you watch. He's going to say, that building's not up to my code. Yeah. And he's going to take it. He's going to take it all. And he said, well, maybe we'll give it back to the tenants. Or perhaps an NGO who's been very friendly to me. You watch. He's going to take these buildings, and he's going to keep them for the city that he controls. They hate these Marxist animals. They're a bunch of diarrhea people. They hate that you can own your own home. They hate private property. And they're moving in to take these apartments from, and most, I mean, these aren't like rich landlords. And these aren't buildings where, like, let's say Trump owns, he owns a building there. Those apartments have nothing to do with this.
9: Right.
12: All right. And I lived in one, and I'll tell you, it was not kept up. We had a fire because the wiring was outside the walls. That's how old it was.
10: Wow.
9: Damn.
12: Yeah. And that's, so these buildings, they don't make a lot.
9: And you know what's, cause I knew someone whose mother still lived in one of those rent controlled, and they pass them down to family members because that's how valuable they end up being.
10: Oh, sure. Yeah.
9: Is that, you rent really barely goes up, and you're talking about prime New York City real estate.
10: Yeah, right in the heart of downtown.
9: And these things are worth tons of money, and nobody wants to give them up, so they'll will them to family members.
11: Well, Kevin, there's also that new thing they're doing called the COPA. It's the the Community Opportunity Purchase Act. It's something that they're going to do now where if you put your building up for sale because you've had it, now the city and gets a chance to buy it 20% on the market value. There's some really terrible rules. And if you don't sell it at a certain point, I'll look it up, but it's called the COPA Act.
12: Yeah.
11: And it's terrible.
12: New York City gets first crack at them.
11: You're
12: 100% right.
11: Yeah. It's a terrible, terrible situation.
12: Yep.
11: And we were talking about if we could transition to another story just to keep it flowing. We were talking about the, where do these kids come from? What's the matter?
9: Well, you're transitioning right in front of us, Paul. Go ahead.
11: Oh, it's so busy. This school team.
14: Would you do me?
11: I would do me so hard. She suggests dogs should urinate on the white corpses in Christian cemeteries. This is what this woman, Chantel Allen, wrote. She's fired, by the way. Thank goodness. I don't get why we don't just make dog parks at white Christian cemeteries if white Christians are okay with it. It's a simple fix. Leave indigenous land sacred and piss on the white corpses. This is a school board member. We want to know why people... What's that?
9: Former school board member.
11: You want to know why these kids are so brain dead? This is what they're getting indoctrinated by.
9: Yeah. These are the people that are in charge.
11: It's crazy. It's crazy. This is the empowered globalist movement on the ground of all the Marxists and the social revolution.
12: Did you see the woman that Commie Mamdani endorsed for the 13th Congressional District? Her name's like Diarrhea Chevalier or something like that.
11: Isn't she part of Al-Qaeda?
12: She probably is. She started some group at Columbia called We Hate Jews or something like that. And on Instagram, she actually said, we are here to tear down Western civilization. And now she's going to win because it's so deep blue up there. It's Harlem, South Bronx. Tell me, a Republican's going to win that.
11: It's never like Leningrad.
12: Yeah.
9: It's not even, you don't even have to be a Republican. Even a normal Democrat's not going to win up there these days.
12: No.
9: That's the crazy part. And I'm sorry, but I saw some of the numbers coming out of these elections. There was no, oh my goodness, look at the overwhelming numbers. Yeah, they may have won by 30 points in some of these races, but you're talking about a few thousand people showed up to vote.
11: Because people gave up, right?
9: Nobody shows up.
11: This is the point of rigging elections too.
9: Yeah.
11: People just know that it's going to be rigged and it's going to be a waste of time to go vote and they just give up.
12: 17% of eligible voters voted in the primary. She got 7%. 7% of the city said, yep, her. Yeah. And no one else cared to come out.
9: Yeah, it's scary.
11: It's scary stuff.
9: Paulie, anything else you got on your news file there?
11: You know what? I think maybe we'll touch on John Bolton and the piece of garbage that he is. I don't know if you saw this today, but he covered it last night, him pleading guilty, I assume. Did you cover that last night?
9: I wasn't here. So.
11: Oh, okay.
10: No, I'm not sure if we touched that. I don't think we.
12: No. What? Aaron says no.
11: That the rock star, John Bolton, actually pleaded guilty, faces 5 years in prison for mishandling of documents.
12: He is the walrus.
11: That mustache will do three of it. And to me, it's pretty astounding what this wacko's got away with. I mean, he has been one of the worst people that hit American politics ever. He has done everything in his power to destroy Trump, to destroy the MAGA movement. He is the ultimate neocon's neocon. He is a guy who wants globalism and... I'd like to show you him leaving court right now. Have you got that clip from Aaron?
9: There's Uncle Pesos.
15: Trump would want you to help the Justice Department with classified killing.
16: Why did you do it, Ambassador Bolton? Why would you agree to that, Ambassador Bolton?
11: You know, this is just, if you want the story, I guess we should play Cut 13 if we have the time. It's worth it. It gives you a quick overview.
17: This morning, just moments ago, John Robert Bolton II pled guilty in federal court to the unlawful retention of national defense information. According to the terms of the plea agreement, Mr. Bolton faces a maximum sentence of up to 5 years in prison followed by a term of up to 3 years of supervised release. He will also pay a fine of $2.25 million and will forfeit his pension under the HISS Act.
9: Yes. Nice.
17: As National Security Advisor to the President of the United States, Mr. Bolton had access to and was responsible for safeguarding the most sensitive national defense information, including classified material. Mr. Bolton knew how to handle classified information, where it should be stored, how it should be stored, and with whom he could share that information. He also knew the damage to national security that could be caused by mishandling that sensitive information. Nevertheless, as Mr. Bolton just admitted, he put our national security at grave risk in violation of the law.
9: Yeah, because he thought he'd never get caught.
11: Exactly. Yep. So I'll like in the chat, do you think he's going to do any prison time? For one, he's going to get a little spank on the tush, press two, and let us know what you think. Because I've just got to believe he's going to walk because he's got dirt on everybody.
12: They said they're taking his pension under the HISS Act. That's Albert Hiss, the spy. Wow. In order to do that, in order to lose it, you must be guilty of treason or espionage.
11: There you go.
12: He's a spy for somebody.
9: That is.
11: Go straight.
9: And that's one of the things we've been calling for. When you go after these people, take their money, take everything. They don't deserve it. Obviously, he didn't, especially if he committed treason, which it sounds like he did. So congrats to the prosecutor there. Good news. See you later, Uncle Pesos. Learn a new song.
11: That's the song, right?
9: Yeah.
10: Man, oh man.
9: Come on. Yeah.

for 103.9 LI News Radio. I'm Jay Oliver. Well, between the New York Knicks NBA Finals run, the U.S. Open last weekend, and the ongoing World Cup action, Long Island businesses are riding a major sports wave this summer. Bars and restaurants, they're seeing large crowds, especially night after night, most of which are there for the sports. Business owners are reporting 10 to 30% increases, even more, all during major sporting events. They say it's translating to big profits. Meanwhile, the overall economic impact across Long Island during last week's U.S. Open is estimated at roughly $160 million. Yanks downed by the Sox in Boston last night. That's right. New York got out to an early lead. They scored one on Jason Dominguez's RBI single. That in the top of the first, up 2-0. Going into the bottom of the fifth, Yankees starter Cam Littler gave up four runs. That included a two-run homer to Caleb Durbin. Red Sox would go on to win it 6-3. Series continuing tonight in Boston. For 103.9 LI News Radio, I'm JL. Today's news update brought

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3: 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Thank you so much for joining us. Hopefully you've enjoyed yourself. Got to thank the great Steve Gruber once again for coming on and joining us and, you know, telling us all about his new song, Steve Gruber and the Freedom Project, their new song called One Nation. You can download that song. Help us get it on the charts, maybe even make it number one. Let's keep up the streak. It's called One Nation, and it's from Steve Gruber and the Freedom Project. There's the code. You can download it there right on your screen. Just hold your phone up to it. Zoop. Download it today. And, yeah, what you're doing is great. It's a great song. And once you download it, I think you'll be able to enjoy it as well. And a great interview with Steve. So thank you again to Steve Gruber for joining us earlier tonight in the show. Hey, I got a story here, and I know Kevin Downey Jr., he knows this neck of the woods because it's in Michigan. Mm. It's about a Dowiak data center.
4: Dowiak.
3: Same thing. Dowiak. data center.
4: Say Dowiak, too, if we allow that.
3: Right, whatever he just said. Data center is going to deploy Chinese, I don't know why they're using Chinese humanoid robots to support development of autonomous workflows, which means basically production lines of robots. Robots doing what? I don't know. Maybe making robots? Who knows? But the technology company that owns Dowiak Data Center is planning to staff the facility with up to, at least to start with, 30 humanoid robots from a Chinese manufacturer later this year. Omnipresent Robotics began production of those robots earlier this month and plan to deploy up to 142 humanoid robots at the facility. So they're going to start with 30, but eventually they'll be up to 142, and what could possibly go wrong? The data center is facing complaints and a class action lawsuit from local residents who say the facility emits a constant noise, and we actually have a couple clips of what these people in that area are going through. Cut number one, here is the noise that these people live with during the daytime at this what's it called again?
4: Dowiak
3: Center. Cut number seven. Check this out. That's not inside the facility. That's outside. Wow. This person's in their car on the road near the facility.
5: Wow.
3: That's during the day. Cut number eight. Let's do that one. Here's more of what you get when you go visit that area. Here's at nighttime.
5: It's a nice white noise?
3: Sure.
6: It's nice they turn it down at night for everyone.
3: That sounds a little racist there, Paul.
5: Oh, boy.
3: Is
5: that an A's band?
3: Basically, the lawsuit is going after the company facing complaints in this class action lawsuit because of the loud noise. And let's face it. Here's what is really making all that noise. Cut number nine.

0: Here's what they're actually doing inside.
1: Now, creativity is one side of AI. The other is what happens when it's turned into a weapon. And behind the shiny expo demos, the shadow grows darker. Because this isn't just about robots stacking shelves or serving coffee. On the battlefield, autonomy has already arrived. In Ukraine, AI-driven drone swarms are hunting armor, finding soldiers, and striking with chilling precision. These drones learn to adapt without GPS, without radio signals, coordinating silently, like a hive mind. Serhiy Kuprienko, the CEO behind one of these systems, described it bluntly. You set the target, and the drones do the rest. They work together, they adapt. That sentence alone should freeze your blood. You don't tell them how, you don't guide their flight paths, you just give them a goal, and they figure out how to achieve it. Now, picture those same principles applied to humanoid robots with arms, legs, sensors, and weapons.
0: Yeah, but don't worry. They're just going to be on the assembly line making stuff for you, the American people.
2: Until you say you don't like a policy.
0: Right.
3: Yep. Until you say something on Twitter about China, and then you go, oh, let's just send these into kill mode.
0: Yeah. As soon as the little light goes from blue to red, then you're in trouble. So, yeah, they're going to start out with 30, but eventually walk up to 142 killer robots that will run away from the assembly line and take over the, world.
2: Think March of the Wooden Soldiers.
4: Oh, yeah.
2: It's not that bad.
0: Oh, it's not that bad?
2: No.
0: All right, thanks,
2: Paul. These things can leap 30 feet in the air with laser beams in their eyeballs.
3: Wait till a robot comes out. Excuse me, you look like that guy from 6B I was sent to kill. May I see some ID, please?
0: Well, that's what we have to look forward to. So I thought I'd share that. Obviously, thank you, Paul. Now I can sleep better at night.
4: Oh, God. How do you sleep at all?
0: Let's do one real quick hit through sports. Slick Rick, what you got?
4: I'll just give you the World Cup scores right now. Spain continues to lead Uruguay 1-0. They're getting close to the end. They're at 87 minutes, so about 3 minutes, a little over 3 minutes to go. And Cape Verde in Saudi Arabia, no score yet, Rick. They're at the 88th minute, so that may end up in a tie. I don't know what that'll mean for Cape Verde, but hopefully that means they'll move on, which would be fantastic, right? New Zealand, Belgium, Egypt, and Iran coming up both at 11 o'clock. And New York Governor Kathy Hochul tries to get Bills chant going at new stadium and completely fails. This is epic. Yeah.
3: Awesome.
4: This is Ian Millen of Outkick Sports. The Buffalo Bills, after years of playing home games at the old Highmark Stadium, officially cut the ribbon on their brand new facility this week. Several prominent figures spoke at the ceremony, including team owner Terry Pegula and Mary Wilson, the wife of former owner Ralph Wilson. Oh, and New York City Governor Kathy Hochul. Hochul, not exactly the most charismatic or popular politician in the sports world, took the opportunity to try and get the crowd hyped, even attempting a lead to cheer. Aaron, roll cut 11. Let's see what can go wrong here.
5: Let's go, Buffalo! Let's go, Buffalo! Let's go, Buffalo!
0: Ugh.
5: All right, seriously?
0: Ugh.
5: You're going to win a championship season with that kind of enthusiasm? Men and women of labor, you know what I'm talking about. Let's go, Buffalo! Let's go, Buffalo! All right, we got to give this place some good karma, right?
0: Yeah, we should get rid of you.
4: That's a good start. That'll be good karma, right? And the Bills will...
0: She is awful.
4: That is
0: awful. Not only awful, unbangable. Yeah. I don't know how she has kids.
4: Nobody, nobody would even go along with the cheer. It was an exciting moment to get that new stadium. Supposedly it's a beautiful stadium.
2: The cheapest ticket in there is $750. The blue collar guy ain't going there no more. Good luck. The Bills Mafia just got killed.
3: Now you know why you didn't get to be a cheerleader in high school, you little hula.
4: Right.
2: You couldn't even get the cadence of the chant.
0: Yeah.
2: Right.
0: Yep. And she's got the hat on stupidly because
4: she always wears the hat. They all wear.
0: And she's got her stupid buck teeth, like she's trying to be Bucky.
4: Yeah, exactly. No, Hakeem Jeffries Bucky too. They always wear their hat like stupidly worn. They don't put the hat on correctly.
3: No one tells these knuckleheads. No. Remember Schubert was doing stand up in front of Jerry Seinfeld? Oh, God, it was bad.
4: In today's dollars, that stadium is a $2.1 billion stadium, 60,000 seats, with a return of the blue and red training camp practice on August 8th. They'll actually be there. And stadium architects, populists designed the building with underground heating coils to allow the natural grass to avoid freezing. So they're going to have a natural grass in Buffalo. I think that's pretty cool.
0: Yeah.
4: Good luck plowing it in the snow, but that's another story. That's a wrap.
2: They did set the wind structure up so that it will keep a majority of the snow off the You know, off that lake effect. They have actually set it up architecturally to protect the field from being pummeled in snow. So you don't have to get there early and get as a season ticket holder and shovel your own seat out.
0: Right. They should have deployed it today and made sure to keep her out.
4: Yeah, you get my
0: wet blanket on that friggin' thing. Anyhow.
3: Do you know whose company provides the beverages and food for that new stadium?
4: Coke.
2: Let me guess.
3: Well, I don't know the name of it, but Kathy Hochul's husband is he's an employee there, and I think he's one of the owners.
2: Yeah, he's a board member there. The Pegulas and them have had so many inside scams upstate New York. How about a like on the way out? So like for spite.
0: Like and like.
2: Pump us up.
0: like and share the show on your way out, as Paul is saying. Follow him on Twitter X, right? Paul, what's your handle?
2: Paul_XNolan. I follow back. Just give me over 5,000.
0: Find Slick Rick, of course, on social media. Find Kevin Downey Jr. as well. And, of course, we appreciate you guys. Like and share the show. Thank you for watching. As always, we salute our military, active and retired, our first responders, EMTs, firefighters, police, Border Patrol, ICE agents, everybody working the front lines. Thank you for what you do and everything you do to keep us safe. We appreciate it. Everybody in the audience, thank you so much. And again to Aaron and Fran and Marissa in the booth, keeping it down. Everybody in the chat, and of course you guys here on the set. Thank you so much for another fun Pizza Friday night. 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
13: Oh, hot damn! 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
16: Liverpool 1039 LI News Radio. I'm Jay Oliver. Lindenhurst man now facing charges after more than 1,000 child pornography images were recovered. The Internet Crimes Against Children Task Force spotted a tip to Suffolk County Police about 68-year-old Richard Enstad. Detectives with the Digital Forensic Unit launched an investigation and executed a search warrant, and that's when multiple devices containing the images were seized. Enstad is now charged with promoting and possessing child pornography. Food pantries across Long Island College campuses are seeing an increase in demand all during the start of the summer. Adelphi University's Panther Food Pantry and Stony Brook University's Seawolf Food Pantry have both been reported more students visiting the pantries this summer. Additionally, both schools have seen increased patronage, and that among students over the past several years. Part of the increase over the summer, both colleges say, is more students registering for summer classes. For 1039 LI News Radio, I'm Jay Oliver. Today's news update brought to you by the Town of Islip Industrial Development Agency, where Long Island gets down to business.
17: ABC News, I'm Dave Packer. The death toll from Venezuela's double earthquake Wednesday has topped 900. 50,000 people are still unaccounted for. A massive search and rescue effort is underway. Iran got its response 24 hours after its drones targeted a ship in the Strait of Hormuz. U.S. Central Command says American aircraft struck Iranian missile and drone storage locations and radar sites along the coast. President Trump.
18: I don't like the fact that they took a shot yesterday. Actually, four. We knocked down three at a ship. Not an allied ship, but a ship, a very expensive ship. And it was fine, but it took a little beating. They shouldn't be doing that.
17: A mistrial declared today in the arson case of 29-year-old Jonathan Rindernick, accused of setting what eventually became California's Palisades fire. The deadlock was 10 jurors set on a not guilty verdict and two on guilty. Prosecutors say they'll retry the case. This is ABC News.
19: From the LI News Radio Weather Center, for tonight we'll have mostly cloudy skies with a slight chance of showers and a low near 65 degrees. Saturday, mostly cloudy skies and a fair chance of showers. Our high temperature is going to be near 77 degrees. We'll have winds out of the southeast around 6 miles per hour. And looking at Saturday night, skies will become mostly cloudy with a low temperature down to around 63. Winds are going to be calm. From the LI News Weather Center, I'm Keith Maloney.
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1: Oh, hot damn, it is a big Friday on the radio. We are broadcasting live from my home studio on Long Island, because shortly after this broadcast today, my son Lincoln Failla graduating high school. That is a big damn deal. Highest level of education in this family, if we're being honest. And we're going to yuck it up with the man of the hour. His mom is going to be here as well, Jenny Failla. The woman who was standing on stage next to me when Maury Povich said, Jimmy, you are the father. You're getting the Jackson 3 on a funny Friday episode of Fox Across America. 888-788-9910. If you have some graduating words for the Link Man, some parting wisdom as he makes his way off to college, or if you want to talk about the political issue of the day that I'm really hung up on, is we've got some fantastic food fights going on in both political parties. The Democrats divided between the socialists and the regular crazy wing that says men can have babies. The follow the science people. Follow the science, Jimmy. Men can have babies. Guys, men can't have babies. If men could get pregnant from having sex with other men, every single prison in America would have a maternity ward right next to it.
2: He's a lousy dad, but he's right.
1: But as crazy as that sounds, there are other people who want the government to seize the means of reproduction and tax you within an inch of your life. They are the socialists. And that might be the irony in the Democrat Party, is after 10 years of establishment Democrats doing nothing but calling Donald Trump a Nazi, their party has now been taken over by people who actually want to kill Israel.
3: They're crazy.
1: They're nuts. But as I said, the Republicans not doing much better. Our man Byron Donalds, BD, taking the fight to the Senate over the refusal to pass voter ID laws.
4: You ought to be ashamed of yourself.
1: He pretty much said it to their faces. We'll play the clips. It's going to be an old school hockey day on the radio. We are packing the foil. Everybody's getting hit, as I said. 888-788-9910. You know the deal. It's the same every day. If I'm in the home studio, if I'm in the regular Fancy Pants Fox studio, if I'm on the road at one of our illustrious 207 affiliates, everyone is welcome. Contribute anything you'd like to the discussion. You can be a Republican. You can be a Democrat. Just don't be a... And I do mean that. Happy Friday. Everyone is welcome, except our engineer, Joel. We don't want to hear from him. But everybody else listening, you guys can chime right in. But as we get underway in this hour, obviously, I would be remiss if I did not acknowledge this moment, what it means to me, what it means to this audience. Lincoln Failla, my kid, he's 17. He's a high school senior. He started out on this show. On the day we launched, March 9th of 2020, he has been a fixture on the show from that day on in. When I first started broadcasting on the show, he called and snuck past our call screener by saying his name was George from Queens. He gave a fake name to get on the air.
5: That's just how white folks will do you.
1: And the minute I see, he's like, hey, this is George from Queens. And I was like, oh my God, this is Lincoln. This is so stupid. But I knew he wanted to be around the radio and, you know, talk to this audience and weigh in on national events. So we started doing a segment called Playground Politics. And, you know, he's about 8 or 9 years old when that started, way back when. And he's been a fixture on the show ever since. So some of you who are OG founding members of the show. You can't say founding fathers. Founding gestating parents on the show. That's the law they passed in New York. They're like, we're passing a law to change mother and father to gestating parent. I'm like, how about we pass a law that says, you. Remember that old New York saying, forget gestating parent. How about up yours? Okay, we don't need to play those games. But the point is, Lincoln's been a part of this societal evolution from word one. When he first started coming on this show, we were just a few days ahead of having COVID. We didn't have the George Floyd riots, the infamous, fiery, but mostly peaceful protests.
6: People aren't buying it, CNN, you dumb bastards.
1: The contentious 2020 election. Okay, which, I gotta be honest with you, it didn't age well. I understand nobody likes January 6th, myself included. I condemned it on the air. But is there any self-respecting person who thinks Joe Biden got 81 million votes? Again, Joe Biden was 15 million votes more popular with black people than Barack Obama?
3: The answer would be no.
1: The answer would be no. I don't believe anyone takes it at face value. But I don't have the answers. I try to be responsible. But the point is, Lincoln and this show have been a part of a lot of societal upheaval, but he has continued to grow up from the kid who first started showing up as a potty-mouthed imposter claiming to be George from Queens when he was a chunky little kid with a mullet. I've told you this famously. When Lincoln started out on this show, he had a mullet, he had a set of boobs. He looked like the toughest chick in prison. Looked like a welder named Dawn who killed her whole family. But the Link Man, for so many political issues that we have debated in the course of the show, has been my conversational compass. You know, when we were talking about the border, I told you this all the time. The reason I was obsessed is I had a teenage kid, ultimately, who made his way into high school. And I realized that this generation of kids is in a unique danger that you and I are not. Okay, we grew up, if you grew up in the 70s, the 80s, 90s, maybe 60s, whatever it was, okay, you knew people who did drugs, but you didn't know that many people who died. You might have known one, you might have known two, which is too many. But the point is, you weren't growing up in the era we are, or they are anyway, where the open border brought so much fentanyl into the country that kids were not overdosing, they were getting poisoned to death. Kids at college were taking an opioid. They were taking an Adderall to stay up all night and write a term paper. But unbeknownst to them, it had deadly fentanyl in it, and they died. We had 300,000 kids die because of the fentanyl that crossed our border under Joe Biden.
2: Biden sucks.
1: So I would say to Lincoln on the show all the time, you know, listen, no drugs. Can't do drugs. You're not growing up in my era where you could drink your face off and be a habitual drug user and live to tell the tale. There's an immediacy to the threat they're facing. And that's a reason we covered the border as much as we did on the show, was I was trying to beat this into my own son. And it's the same thing with a lot of the trans issues. You know, I've been upfront about the fact that my kid has had such a physical upheaval in the course of time I've been doing this show. As I said, he started out chunky with a mullet. He really did look like a welder named Dawn who killed her whole family and wound up in prison. But lo and behold, as he hit puberty, he became a little bit more physically active. He got into working out, and he ultimately learned to love sports and became the captain of his football team. Now he's the only member of my family that looks good with a shirt off. He's a lifeguard. He's going to be a lifeguard this summer. And I always tell you on the trans issue, I support anybody doing anything they want with their body once you're of legal age to do so and you've fully grown into it. I don't hate you if you choose otherwise. This is not a genocide. We're not coming after you. But the point is, having seen the stages of development kids go through, I realize it is legitimately criminal to permanentize one of their phases before they have a chance to go through the other ones. Like the idea that we're living in a world where 5-year-old kids are getting a reassignment surgery that can't actually be undone and it mutilates their genitals. And now they're subjected to a lifetime of follow-up medication and additional surgical procedures. And there's a reason why. It makes the pharmaceutical companies, it makes the doctors, the medical professionals, a lot of money.
7: Correctamundo.
1: But is anybody looking out for the kids? Again, it has nothing to do with the kids. It was a manufactured civil rights movement. The casualty in this battle are mutilated kids. And I said on the air, okay, as a parent, if I would have taken the way Lincoln felt about life at the age of 5 and froze him there forever, okay, then we never would have gotten to know the sports Lincoln, the football Lincoln, the lacrosse Lincoln, the lifeguard Lincoln, the comedian Lincoln, the fun Lincoln, okay? And he was a great kid his whole life, but the point is, he was a great kid who wanted to play video games and pop off with his friends like I did, okay? But I saw him go through such a monumental growth. And the third issue that's been the compass of conversation in raising a kid as you launch a radio show nationally the way we have is you learn to talk about the government the way you talk about your household. And what I mean by that is a government is no different than a house. You have bills at the end of the month. You have paychecks at the end of the week or every 2 weeks. You have X amount of income. You have Y amount of bills. And if you run a household successfully, it's because the income somehow manages to barely exceed the bills. You keep the lights on and the heat coming and you have food on the table and you make it to another month. The difference between the government and the house is if you go over budget, you can't pay for things, okay, you're in a lot of trouble. If the government goes over budget and can't pay for things, they just take everybody else's money, okay? That's what's happening. and you understand, okay, we as the richest country in the world are $36 trillion in debt because they don't run the government the way you run your house or I run my house. But I try to prioritize politics just the same because I realize if the bigger house we all live in, the one called America, goes broke, the socialists get into power, tax all the wealth out of the state and then ultimately out of the country, then everybody here is left holding the bag and you've kind of destroyed this American dream. And that's why I do a kumbaya show. It's because I'm raising a child at a time in America where there's not a lot of kumbaya rising tide lifts all boats mentality. Okay, nowadays you get a rising tide and the Democrats just automatically blame climate change.
2: Democrats are so full of crap.
1: Okay. I'm telling you, we need to send in more money. Al Gore was, it's all stupid. Everything that happens now because of social media has created an age of incentivized conflict. And what that means is we don't just have news stories anymore. We have battle lines. Okay? A late night comedian tells a joke. It used to be you laughed or you didn't. Now the joke becomes a battle line. Hey, I'm with Jimmy Kimmel going after Trump, and the rest of the country's like, take him off the air. Okay, I'm in between. Okay, I'm doing the in-between. I don't want anybody canceled. I don't want Jimmy Kimmel canceled. The penalty for being Jimmy Kimmel is being Jimmy Kimmel. You've got to walk around and be that miserable bastard. A comedian who gets on stage and cries in front of his audience. I mean,
3: that was embarrassing.
1: Guys, we have one job as comedians. One, it's to make you laugh. You watch Fox News Saturday night tomorrow night, Lara Trump is on. Okay, the Secret Service going to be all over the studio. My staff is nervous. They got to hide their drugs, man. Oh, man. Those dogs are going to be barking tomorrow night. It's going to be like Commander the Dog in the Biden White House. Do you remember Biden? Remember they had that dog that was biting everybody?
7: I don't remember that ever happening.
1: But it did. I don't doubt that Biden forgot it. And everybody used to give Commander the Dog a hard time. They're like, oh, this dog's biting everybody. Guys, you'd be a little hopped up, too, if you were walking around in a White House with a doggy nose and the White House was filled with cocaine.
8: Tell them like it is.
1: Remember the Biden cocaine White House. But the point is, as I get on the air every day, I really am just trying to do my job because I realize the world would be so much more successful and so much more stable if they took the same approach. I know a lot of you do, the people who call in, people who come to my stand-up shows, like, I get it. But the point is, as a comedian, as a radio host, I'm trying to bring the world together because it really truly does make us a better America. Not because we need to suddenly start agreeing. We have to agree to disagree. The things we disagree on are fine. Okay, but the fact remains there was a time in this country where you could do that and you could continue to coexist. You go, you want to do this with the border, I want to do that with the border. And you just say, whatever. Anyway, you drink a Miller Lite, I'll have a Miller Lite. Nowadays, it's, he wants to do that with the border, unfriend him. We got to pressure his employer to fire him. We got to get on social media, drive this guy out of polite society. He's a monster. And it's stupid and it's unproductive and nothing's gotten better in the world in the course of us doing this. You know, but watching a kid evolve, you know, has given me hope that society will evolve, meaning we'll grow through this phase of incentivized conflict on social media where you get more likes for hating people than you do for agreeing with them, supporting with them, or just casually making fun of them. That's the biggest challenge that I've seen in my time in media, is there are a lot of us out there that are really good people, that are working hard, that are bargaining with you in good faith. And the truth is we outnumber the bad guys. We really do. But in this era, the squeaky wheel gets the most grease. So you often consume news, radio, whatever the hell else is going on, and you walk away feeling that we're hopeless, you know, that there's no show. Oh, gosh, we're so divided, because all you're hearing about is the division. All you're hearing about is the stupid people. You know the guys that are dressing up as frogs and going down to the reflecting pool to support the algae?
9: That's stupid! Use your common sense!
1: Weapons grade stupid, okay? But here's a newsflash, guys. America has always had idiots. We've always had innovators. Okay, we've always had takers. We've always had makers. We've always had corrupt politicians. We've always had politicians on the level. But we've never had a social media apparatus that blares our biggest faults out into the universe for everybody to see and latch onto and fight over. But as I sit here today, bookending the launch of this show, I'm about to bring my kid back onto my home studio. When we launched the show at Fox, COVID lockdowns hit that Friday. We wound up right back in our home studio, just stuck there. Fox Across America became Fox Across My Living Room. But as I sit here on the back end of what has just been the most insane pocket of existence in my life that I can ever speak to. I mean, what a magical drinking story that's gotten way out of control. We have a radio show. We have a TV show. We're just in the Oval Office. And now I'm getting ready to watch my kid graduate high school. But the point is, like, if the failures can make it, the world's going to make it. Okay, but the one superpower that got us through all the tumult is Lincoln, Jenny, and I have just been laughing our asses off the whole time. And for the remainder of the political coverage that I'm going to play today, you're going to have a hard time not laughing because we have a government right now that is absolutely positively being run on a lot of levels by circus clowns. Okay, you got Trump. He's trying to do his job. He's from the private sector. He wants to work and be productive. But what you've got him surrounded by is a bunch of dirtbags. So on a day like today where we throw on the cap and gown, okay, it is more of a celebration of debauchery and stupidity than anything else. But that's ultimately what's going to get us through the night is that. And apparently there's some X-rated websites I keep hearing about.
3: 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I've read about that in the Bible.
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0: There it is, Fox Across America with your main man, Jimmy Failla. Busy Friday episode of the show. Jenny Failla, Lincoln Failla, co-hosting this show in hours number 2 and 3. It's like the old school COVID lockdowns. Every Friday, when my family was in quarantine, I would bring them on and share them with the world. So much so that Lincoln became such a fixture on the radio. Tommy and Laura Daniel down in Alabama named their dog Lincoln, after Lincoln. It's a really sweet story. Unfortunately, some Haitian migrants got a hold of the dog, and he's no longer with us. I can't stop it, Jimmy. What are you doing here? But the point is, we're in a celebratory mood on a Friday, despite our Haitian dog-eating jokes, where people are getting worked up.
1: He should be behind bars!
0: Now, nobody's going to jail. I'm in New York City, okay? The candidates Mamdani just endorsed for Congress oppose deportations for murderers. Like, that's a real thing. That is the wing in the Democrat Party we're going to focus a lot on today, because they're in, like, a hardcore civil war. Okay, the establishment wing of the Democratic Party has just been telling you Trump is a Nazi white supremacist who's going to, you know, take over our elections and it's fascism. And it was all pretend stuff. But they created some real problems for themselves, because the socialists, this is where they're doing America a favor. And I truly mean this, okay? Are their ideas stupid? Yes. Would they bankrupt the country? Yes. But the reason they have traction is a lot of people want us focusing on issues of affordability. There's just some of us that can pass an economics class. And then there's the people Mamdani nominated. We'll play you some of their clips when we come back. You'll feel a lot better about your own intelligence.

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1: Well, 103.9 LI News Radio. I'm Jay Oliver. Well, between the New York Knicks NBA Finals run, the U.S. Open last weekend, and the ongoing World Cup action, Long Island businesses are riding a major sports wave this summer. Bars and restaurants, they're seeing large crowds, especially night after night, most of which are there for the sports. Business owners are reporting 10 to 30% increases, even more, all during major sporting events. They say it's translating to big profits. Meanwhile, the overall economic impact across Long Island during last week's U.S. Open is estimated at roughly $160 million. Yanks downed by the Sox in Boston last night. That's right. New York got out to an early lead. They scored one on Jason Dominguez's RBI single. That in the top of the first, up 2-0. Going into the bottom of the fifth, Yankees starter Cam Littler gave up four runs. That included a two-run homer to Caleb Durbin. Red Sox would go on to win it 6-3. Series continuing tonight in Boston. For 103.9 LI News Radio, I'm Jay Allen. Today's news. 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
2: ABC News, I'm Dave Packer. The death toll from Venezuela's double earthquake Wednesday has topped 900. 50,000 people are still unaccounted for. A massive search and rescue effort is underway. Iran got its response 24 hours after its drones targeted a ship in the Strait of Hormuz. U.S. Central Command says American aircraft struck Iranian missile and drone storage locations and radar sites along the coast. President Trump.
3: I don't like the fact that they took a shot yesterday. Actually, four. We knocked down three at a ship. Not an allied ship, but a ship, a very expensive ship. And it was fine, but it took a little beating. They shouldn't be doing that.
2: A mistrial declared today in the arson case of 29-year-old Jonathan Rindernick, accused of setting what eventually became California's Palisades fire. The deadlock was 10 jurors set on a not guilty verdict and two on guilty. Prosecutors say they'll retry the case. This is ABC News.
4: From the LA News Radio Weather Center, as we head through the day on Saturday, a 50% chance of showers, mostly cloudy with a high near 77. Mostly cloudy on Saturday night with a low around 63. Wrapping up your weekend on Sunday, mostly sunny with a high near 79. Mostly clear on Sunday night with the low around 66. Taking a look at the start of your work week on Monday, sunny with a high near 83, low around 67 on Monday night. From the LA News Weather Center, I'm Eli the Weather Guy.
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1: Oh, girl, we are fired up on a Friday at 888-788-9910. It's Fox Across America with Jimmy Failla. We're kind of saluting the link man who is graduating high school. Then he'll be off to California this summer. He's opening for me. We got three big stops. Monterey on the 17th of July. Napa on the 18th of July. And then, of course, we're down in Anaheim at the Grove on July 25th. If you want to see the Failla family in person, the Jackson 3 live on stage. All of those tickets available at foxacrossamerica.com. One other gig went on sale today. I'm talking about March 27th. At the Basie Theater in Red Bank, New Jersey. Those tickets on sale now. I believe Heidi is on the line and might even have one already. Heidi.
2: I have two front row tickets.
1: Oh, Heidi. Come on.
2: That's exciting. I'm going to see my Jimmy again.
1: Yes, you are. I'm trying to not to get emotional right now, Heidi. That's a big damn deal. We're getting the band back together.
2: This whole show is getting me emotional because I remember Lincoln before his voice changed.
1: Yes.
2: On the radio.
1: The baby. Can I play you a clip of Lincoln when he first started on this show? Let me find one for you. Here you go. You ready for this?
3: This is total crap.
1: That's where this show started. Okay.
2: Yeah.
1: And now he sounds like this on the radio. Now he sounds like a Democratic girl named Beth. Hi. Do you want to go on a date? Do you like surprises?
2: Oh, congratulations. It's such a great day in his life, such a great day in yours, and he's starting college. It's a tough time that day when he goes off to college.
1: Oh, that is heavy. Jenny's going to be a booze bag the whole month of August.
2: God.
1: She's going to be in bad shape.
2: She had pictures posted of Lincoln with all his Toy Story toys.
1: Yeah.
2: And that was my son's favorite, too. He had the costume, the whole nine yards. Brought back a lot of memories, too.
1: That's a heavy one. And all the girls on the My Saturday Night TV team cried when they saw that. It was pretty funny.
2: Yeah.
1: Because they showed it to me. Jenny, I'm trying to run a comedy show. My wife is making the staff cry. it's a mess over here. But we're pulling it together because of the people like you who have really, you guys are a part of our family. Like, you know this. You've come to my shows. We've met. We've hung out. Like, this is a real thing. Like, that's why I bring my family. It's not just the cheap labor. It's that we all genuinely have a connection to the country and to the stuff that we're talking about. Because we're
2: absolutely
1: like the regular people that are just, like, working, paying taxes, and trying to make it in this world, you know?
2: And just genuinely nice people. Nice people.
1: Yeah. I wish I could change. It would be way more efficient, but it can't. I meet people on the streets in New York City and talk to them till they're like, anyway, man, I'm going to be late. I got to go. I didn't grow up as a TV person. Like, normal TV people, they don't even look at you. They just keep walking. I wind up taking you to friggin' Starbucks like a dummy. But we're having a lot of fun.
2: I told my husband, I said, my birthday came early. I got tickets to see Jimmy Fallon, Kelsey, blah, blah, blah. And he says, you mean we're not going to go see him in December then? Because he wants to go to the show in December. I said, no, we're going then too.
1: Hey, we're double dipping. I love that, Heidi. Well, you are the coolest. I know we're going to talk a lot before then, but I will pass your warm wishes on to Jenny and the Link Man. They're going to be on later in the show today. I'm too beat up. I had a rough night last night, so I actually need to put them to work today. So thank you. Heidi,
2: all my best wishes. All my best wishes.
1: Thanks, girlfriend. We love you. Be well. The great Heidi out in New Jersey. If you want to see me March 27th at the Basie Theater in Red Bank, I love that venue. And William is working on a lot of dates, 2027s and stuff. Guys, if you even knew what my life looked like this week with everything that has gone on, I'm sure you've seen some of the social media announcements about Fox and contracts and everything else. But we also are in the process of having Lara Trump on Fox News Saturday night tomorrow night, which involves a great deal of Secret Service and a lot of dirty jokes. Tomorrow night's show is going to be on absolute fire. We're just so locked in on that show right now. We're doing so well in the ratings and the response has been so incredible. And it really gives me, it's like the phone call I just had with Heidi. It's one of those things that renews your faith in the vision because you realize we're connecting with the good people. Last Saturday, I was at Jackie Heinrich's wedding outside St. Patrick's Cathedral. And Monsignor McCormick came running up to me on the sidewalk. And he's like, all the Monsignors, watch your show every Saturday night. We love you, man. I was like, get out of here. You're telling me all the priests of St. Patrick's Cathedral are literally watching me on TV like that? I was like, but that just blew my monkey mind. And then as I was talking to him, my man Gordy pulled up in a Rolls Royce, jumped out, and was like, Jimmy, mother effing failed. You know, and we started talking to him. And I was like, wow, this show, like, so connects with regular people. And that's why, like, we just have not changed the approach. This show sounds like the regular host has been tied up in the corner of the room, his mouth has been duct taped, and they're just leaving me on the air, like King of Comedy style. Like, I'm gonna kill the guy if they cut my mic. But it works, because we need that off ramp, because everybody in politics right now feels like they're on the verge of snapping. Everybody's so worked up by all the division and the garbage. So we're over here trying to take the edge off. Luckily, right now, we have a lot of help from the Democrat Party, which, I gotta be honest, they've gone full clown. Let me play you this. This is so magical. Okay, but the civil war within the party, and I want to give some of them credit. Like, here's Josh Gottheimer from New Jersey, where we're heading March 27th, Basie Theater, Hey Girl, FoxSportsAmerica.com, that whole thing. Here is Josh Gottheimer on America's Newsroom. Trying to explain to Dana, that socialists are not Democrats, okay? And that's the good news, is there are Democrats who know this. The bad news is there's this tyranny of the white minority in places like New York, where literally 7% of the population of the city turned these elections. 7% woke white people with Ivy League degrees voted for socialism. Okay? They did not win in a big turnout. It wasn't wildly popular, but those woke white people start out with a lot of money. We've all seen how it ends.
4: Everything woke turns to
1: okay, everybody has heard that phrase to the point of exhaustion. Go woke, go broke. Check out what it's doing in cities. Like, my God, if you've seen Seattle. Seattle's a different animal now. Like, the Space Needle is filled with heroin. Like, it's bad. Okay, and New York isn't going to be much better if these people win. But here's Josh Gottheimer at least trying to draw the distinction, clip 10.
5: The socialists, who are, in my opinion, not Democrats, obviously had a big night and going after many things that many of us believe in. Socialists are socialists. They should form their own party. They try to crash our party, the Democratic Party.
1: Okay, so he's saying they're trying to crash the party, but it's not that they're trying to crash the party. They won every election. Okay, they ended the party because that's where the energy is. And some of them are trying to moderate. You know, guys like James Tallarico in Texas who are telling you God's a woman and he's a vegan. And then he had to walk back both of those statements because he needs to win a statewide race. But what do you think happens the minute he gets into office? He goes back to doing exactly what he was preaching a year ago or 2 years ago. Look no further than Virginia. Abigail Spanberger ran as a moderate. Okay, she worked in the CIA. And the first thing she did when she got into Virginia is go as far left as you. If the world was flat, she would have fallen off the side. She went that far to the left. I mean, it's crazy. She just signed a law giving Virginia's electoral college votes to the winner of the popular vote. So let's assume, let's say Virginia had 5 million votes. If 4 million of them went to Trump, but he did not win the popular vote nationwide, the votes would go to a Democrat. Okay, who won the popular vote. So your vote in Virginia no longer matters. Democrats tell you they're protecting democracy. She just signed a bill that says you don't get a democracy. Look at Gavin Newsom out in California with that nonsense. Now they're trying to implement a 5% wealth tax so they can chase more billionaires out. Meanwhile, back at the ranch, they still haven't counted the votes in the mayor's race. Okay, Columbia just counted 23 million votes in 6 hours on Saturday. California is going on a month now for not even one-tenth the votes. People go, oh, Jim, you understand, California is about 30 million people. No, it doesn't matter. The L.A. mayor's race has about 3 million people voting in it max. And let's be clear, 2 million of them aren't even alive. So the point is, you should be able to get it done by now.
6: He knows what he's talking about.
1: Okay, one woman who doesn't is my congresswoman. I'm sure you're familiar with her. You see her on TV a lot. Alexandria Ocasio-Cortez.
7: AOC is a dope.
1: Okay, she's getting asked about the socialists and everything in between. And, you know, she's trying to basically embrace it but saying it's more about policy and less about, you know, organization. And what that means is she wants to run for Senate. She knows socialism is only popular on the Upper West Side of Manhattan, and it would cost her in a statewide race

0: where a cop once stopped me for driving without a brisket. But the point is, every one of these Democrats is trying to do the old wolf in sheep's clothing, in the sense that, no, we're just moderates. We just care about the working class. We're just here to help out. That's why we need you to elect us, so we can implement the most radical policies in the history of the world that have bankrupted every country that's ever tried them. Again, something that keeps happening on TV is prominent Democrats keep getting asked, where has socialism worked? And the answer is nowhere. There's not a person who can get on your TV and give you an example, because it's never happened. Okay, let's give CNBC some credit. Here's Lisa Blunt, okay? Senator Lisa Blunt, Rochester. She is from Delaware, of course. And she is being asked where socialism worked. The answer is nowhere, and the answer from her is she just doesn't give you one. Clip 27.
1: Where has socialism ever worked, Senator?
2: Is that another question, or is that for the next interview?
1: That's definitely for you. You said fist doesn't work everywhere. I just want to know one place where socialism has been beneficial.
2: Well, when you have me come back on, we can talk about all the races across the country. Right.
0: Oh my goodness, Greg! Did you hear that?
3: That was the worst thing I ever heard.
0: Where has socialism ever worked? Her response, is that another question, or is that for the next interview? What do you mean? He just directly, could you imagine if you were driving home and a cop stopped you and he goes, sir, have you been drinking? And you go, is that another question, or is that for the next interview? They'd be like, step out of the car, please, sir. Okay, that is the media equivalent of a DUI, Democrating under the influence. Because she can't tell you what socialism works. Guys, people flee socialism on rafts to get to the shores of Florida all the time. They literally build rafts out of scrap, garbage cans, inner tubes, and paddle through shark-infested waters to escape socialism. And you've got people in the Democratic Party, woke white kids with rich parents who never contributed anything to the world, who have decided, since they never once wanted to get a job or do anything productive, capitalism must be failing. Well, I've been smoking pot in my pajamas and watching Netflix from the age of 19 to 35, and I can't afford a house. So capitalism must be really bad. Am I right, you guys? And then all the other woke white people show up and, you know, free Palestine and the climate and all the garbage. Okay, but the one thing they all have in common is they're just losers. Socialism is the official religion of losers who don't want to fight for it, who don't want to work for it, who don't understand that competition and innovation in the private sector is what actually leads to major breakthroughs for humanity. Okay, when you have competition in a marketplace, it forces people to innovate in ways that advance society. Why? Because they need to give you a better product at a better price point if they want to beat their competitor. So many examples of this, but let me give you like a wild one that you don't even understand. So California has the most aggressive climate policies in the world. Okay, the most aggressive in the world. Literally signed legislation banning gas-powered cars by the year 2035. If you remember, that happened under Biden, but the statewide mandate was implemented. Okay, but despite California's policies, Texas is crushing California in emissions reductions, and they don't have any of the policies. Why? Because the private sector, the competition in the manufacturing marketplace, makes it cheaper if you can manufacture these goods more efficiently, which means you get less emissions in the process. We have done more to clean up the environment through improvements in technology than any single law that's been passed. But the laws that get passed allow the government to stick their hands in your pocket. When the government sticks your hands in the pocket and interferes in the competitive marketplace, they ultimately stifle innovation. Look at my jackass Mayor Mamdani here in New York, who just froze the rent on a bunch of units. Do you know all the rent-frozen units in Manhattan? 30% of the people living in them make more than $100,000 a year. Okay, so they don't need their rent frozen. They're just basically a handout to rich people and minorities. 40% of the rent-controlled units are for people who were not born in this country. But Mamdani gets to go, look, I control the rent. I helped everybody out. But what happens is, when the rent gets frozen, the landlord no longer has the money.

0: money to pay for repairs, to upkeep the building. So you get, you know, an old school yesterday price, but today's problems never go away. They only get worse. And they tell you that's a victory, but there's nobody actually getting to sip the rewards of competition. Therefore, everything goes backwards. You're not getting a better product at a better price. The product never evolves. The rent's frozen, which means the maintenance is frozen, which means they're not going to build new apartments. Okay, and everywhere the government has gotten involved, the people have gotten screwed.
1: Government is not the solution to our problem. Government is the problem.
2: It's Jimmy Failla.
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2: It's Fox Across America.

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0: Fox Across America with Jimmy Failla, three-hour audio masterpiece, sponsored by the fine folks at Prevagen. It is for your brain. Jenny Failla, my wife, mother of my child, joining me in the next hour for the full hour, Larry King style. I'm going to throw on the suspenders and pop a Viagra, make it fun. I kid, stop it, Jenny and Lincoln. Jackson 3 holding down the show on a Failla Friday. We used to do this when the show first launched back during COVID. I, of course, am broadcasting from home today on Long Island because we're going to Lincoln's high school graduation. It's a big day in the Failla house, and I wanted to share as much of it as I could with this audience because the God's honest truth is I've met a lot of you. Okay, we're going on tour for about 30 more cities between now and the end of the year. I'll meet that many more of you, and you'll all come away from it thinking the exact same thing. For real, you go, he's exactly the same in person as he is on the radio. It's exactly the same in person as he is on TV, except people really do say that I'm skinnier in person, like for real. But I think it's because I talk about food so much on the radio that they assume I'm just 725 pounds. But you meet me in person and you realize I'm only like 625 pounds. Progress is everywhere. Jenny Failla will share it with us at the top of the next hour. Don't go anywhere.
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3: For 1039 LI News Radio, I'm Jay Oliver. Lindenhurst man now facing charges after more than 1,000 child pornography images were recovered. The Internet Crimes Against Children Task Force provided a tip to Sub-County Police about 68-year-old Richard Enstad. Detectives with the Digital Forensic Unit launched an investigation and executed a search warrant, and that's when multiple devices containing the images were seized. Enstad is now charged with promoting and possessing child pornography. Food pantries across Long Island college campuses are seeing an increase in demand all during the start of the summer. Adelphi University's Panther Food Pantry and Stony Brook University's Seawolf Food Pantry have both been reported more students visiting the pantries this summer. Additionally, both schools have seen increased patronage, and that among students over the past several years. Part of the increase over the summer, both colleges say, is more students registering for summer classes. For 103.9 LI News Radio, I'm Jay Oliver. Today's news update brought to you by the town of Islip Industrial Development Agency, where Long Island gets down to business.
7: ABC News, I'm Dave Packer. A judge has declared a mistrial in the federal trial of Jonathan Rinderknecht, accused of starting a blaze that later became the Los Angeles Palisades fire.
5: his defense team was really saying, hey, look, there is no evidence that his client actually did this. And then that fire led in from the Lockman fire to the Palisades fire, that connection should then go back to his client, and that he's responsible for what ultimately happened.
7: ABC's Alex Stone in L.A. The death toll in Wednesday's double earthquakes in Venezuela, topping 900,000 missing. Rescue efforts are underway. The U.S. and Latin American countries are coordinating relief efforts. The U.S. military announcing strikes against Iran. CENTCOM calling it a response to yesterday's attack by Iran on a ship in the Strait of Hormuz. The Texas Education Board making Bible passages required reading for more than 5 million public school students. This is ABC News.
3: From the LA News Radio Weather Center, as we head through the day on Saturday, a 50% chance of showers, mostly cloudy with a high near 77. Mostly cloudy on Saturday night with a low around 63. Wrapping up your weekend on Sunday, mostly sunny with a high near 79. Mostly clear on Sunday night with the low around 66. Taking a look at the start of your work week on Monday, sunny with a high near 83, low around 67 on Monday night. From the LA News Weather Center, I'm Eli the Weather Guy.
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1: Middle hour of a three-hour audio masterpiece. It's Fox Across America with Jimmy Failla. Failla Friday. Putting my deadbeat wife and kid to work. Lincoln Failla graduating high school tonight. He will join us in the third hour, but joining us now for the full middle hour. The woman who gave birth to the Link Man. There is a real thing. Her and I once went to a hotel. I gave her $50 and, you'd be shocked. It was a better economy. The money went a lot further. It probably cost me at least $65. But Jenny Failla, the mother of my child, is here. Hey, girl.
2: Hi.
1: Guys, it is a weird episode of the show if you're just tuning in for the first time. You know, Fox Across America, this show launched on March 9th of 2020, right before the COVID lockdowns. And something I started doing every Friday was having my family co-host the show, mainly because I had been drinking so much in lockdown. By the time Friday rolled around, I couldn't even speak. I was like, you guys are going to put the dog on, put the cat on. But we're doing it old school today in honor of the Link Man's high school graduation. Shout out to him, the Clark Rams, the class of 2026. Jenny, a woman who will be .2026 this weekend, with all the booze you're going to suck down to fight off the tears and everything else.
2: That's exactly right. I think I should just stick with margaritas because my drinks are going to be salty from my tears anyway.
1: Jenny Failla, you could salt your own glass. Yep. Where did the time go? Isn't it so crazy to imagine that we were doing this show in this studio with a Lincoln that was the, we always call him the toughest woman in prison, the chubby mullet Lincoln. And now he walks around the house like shirtless. He's all grown up. He's a lifeguard.
2: He's so annoying now because he's in shape and he just walks around and, you know, tries to make us feel bad about the shape we're in.
1: Doesn't have to try hard.
2: No. I
1: mean, we've got a mirror for this.
2: Yeah, right?
1: I'm kidding. But I honestly, I don't know where the time went. It's so psychotic as we sit here right now. But the one thing we've tried to do on the show in having my family on every Friday is kind of talk about political issues through the lens of a family. How does this affect the world? How does this affect us? That's what the COVID thing was. We were all in lockdown. Everybody was losing their minds watching Tiger King. So we wanted to give people some insight into what our quarantine experience was like. And that turned this into a whole nother thing. Like, you guys have become a big part of the show. Obviously, I talked about this earlier. Tommy and Laura Daniel down in Alabama named their dog after our
2: Lincoln.
1: Kid. And we met that dog.
2: Yep.
1: I will never forget when you kick that dog. I
2: yeah,
1: won't stop
2: right.
1: it. I've never seen a dog fly that far.
2: Yeah,
1: I was
2: right.
1: like, wow, you really caught some air on poor Lincoln the dog. But a shout out to them and shout out to everybody who has taken this journey with myself, my lovely wife, and of course my kid who is headlining this event. So the big family thing today as we get on the air here in New York is that we have socialism kind of on the march. Can I play you a poll, Jenny?
2: Yeah.
1: I'm going to play you a poll, okay, from Harry Enten at CNN, who is the weirdest guy I ever met. 2 years ago, White House Correspondents' Dinner, we're on the red carpet together during a commercial break. I go, how you doing, man? He goes, my father was a difficult man, but he loved me in his own unique way. I was like, wait, what?
2: Well, I mean, what do you expect from, like, I'm pretty sure he's just a ghost from the past.
1: Yeah, Harry
2: Enten. Because he has a very old-timey. Yeah, the voice, the everything. And that's a very bizarre thing to say. So I'm pretty sure he's just a ghost.
1: He might be. But here, it doesn't get any more kitchen table than this. Here is Harry Enten beaming to the future, coming back from the dead, clip 30.
3: This is one of the biggest political changes I've seen during my lifetime. Match up socialism, capitalism among Democrats. You go back 16 years ago, 2010, capitalism and socialism right there, favorable rating, 51%, 50%. Look at it now. Socialism clearly in the lead among Democrats. 66% of them view socialism favorably. Just 42% view capitalism favorably. No wonder Mom Donnie had no problem blasting it.
1: Do you understand?
2: Jeez.
1: But the swing, the uptick in socialism is massive.
2: Yeah.
1: And a lot of it has to do with two things. One, obviously, there's this big Ivy League march to the left. Mm-hmm. You know, that indoctrination's been going on a long time. The people who got Mamdani's candidates through the primaries, it's only 7% of the population in New York. It's woke white kids who went to Ivy League schools who think they know better for minorities. But the reason this appeals is there's a lot of dirtbags who don't want to work.
2: Yeah.
1: And I can tell you, like, the coolest thing about being us other than the fact that we have a lot of time away from each other in our marriage. That's probably
2: that's number
1: probably
2: one.
1: A high point for me.
2: For sure.
1: I mean, I go to William. I'm like, I will take any gig anywhere. Okay. When the weekend comes, Tehran. Yeah, I'd love to perform for the Ayatollah. With or without the ceasefire. I'll go right through the Strait of Hormuz with a mic. I can. But one of the best things about being us, you know, we're sitting here on the radio, we got a TV show, which is really cool. Personally, we say this all the time, the dynamic has not changed. We have been laughing our ass off having the greatest time in the world for this whole ride.
2: Yep.
1: But the greatest thing about it, you know, from a commercial standpoint, is you actually did get to work and contribute to your own growth and appreciate it. If somebody would have just called us up 6 years ago and handed us this, well, we would have thought it was a COVID scam.
2: Yeah.
1: Someone who called you in 2020, you know, right. I'm not giving you my social again. I'm not falling for that twice. But, yeah. But I think the thing that socialism appeals to is there's a lot of people, okay, who really are struggling, which I get.
2: Mm-hmm.
1: But socialism appears to the people who've never even tried.
2: Yes. And that's the part about it is like you don't want anyone to fall in such hardship that you can't do what you need to do to survive. But there is something to be said for a level of struggle that You really dig down deep, you see what you're made of, and you pull yourself out of that. And I'm not, there are obviously other circumstances in certain cases. It's not an all or nothing.
1: You can't do it for yourself and all that, which we
2: right.
1: got.
2: But there is something to be said. And like, how good does it feel in anything you do? If you're working really hard on a paper and you finally finish it, like, how good does that feel? You practice a sport. Mm-hmm. You're not so great, but you all summer, you have a ball in your hand the whole time and you make the team and it means so much because you put the work in, you tried, you had something to do with the success. If you're just given stuff, it's like spoiled rich kids that you know that show, my, Super Sweet 16 back in the day, and it was like you had the most elaborate, amazing thing, and they still found ways to complain about it because there was nothing, there was no stakes for them. You didn't have a part in the cool part of
1: In a weird way, socialism is the everybody gets a trophy form of economics.
2: Oh, yeah.
1: That's what it is.
2: Yeah.
1: It's a lot of losers demanding to be treated like the winners.
2: Yep.
1: Without competing to win.
2: Yep.
1: And innovating and finding ways to discipline themselves. And it's, as Harry Enten was saying, from Beyond the Grave,
2: it has
1: a lot of appeal. Let me give you an example. One of the girls that just won her congressional primary, in addition to being a member of Al-Qaeda, but I mean it for all intents and purposes, okay, is talking about how, well, she decided to run because capitalism was failing her. She had a gender studies degree, was living with her parents, and hadn't had a job in 8 years. Capitalism wasn't failing. She was trying.
2: You did the least marketable thing for yourself.
1: Yes.
2: You didn't try to do so. Like, hey, what's something that's, you look at things like Lincoln was looking. Like, when you're going to college, you look at return on investment.
1: Yes.
2: It matters so much with the cost of college, because the cost of college is insane.
1: Mm-hmm.
2: But there are things you can do. There are ways around it. But you have to look at how much is this going to cost me and how much earning potential do I have afterwards. And if it does not make sense,
1: you're not supposed to do it.
2: Stupid for doing it.
1: Yeah.
2: Like, you're just stupid and you shouldn't be trusted with grown-up responsibilities.
1: But that's where things like student loan forgiveness like fly in the face of a lot of liberal ideology, because they'll say, you got to bail out these loans. They're 21-year-old kids, they're 18-year-old kids, they don't know any better. But at the same time, they're telling you a 5-year-old can make a permanent surgical decision about their body to reassign their gender.
2: Yeah.
1: It's a bit of a contradiction.
2: Oh, yeah.
1: The voice of reason in the Democrat Party right now is John Fetterman, a guy who had a stroke.
2: Yeah.
1: Okay, that doesn't say a lot for them. Here is Fetterman talking to Jenny's on-again, off-again friend, Sean Hannity. I'm just starting rumors now.
2: It's like, what did I do to make him mad? I don't think so.
1: I'm going to Hannity's on Monday. I have to go see Hannity next week to tape his podcast. And I'm just trying to start stuff. So we have more to argue over than my fashion, because he hates my jackets.
2: Yeah, he does.
1: Here is Fetterman on Democratic Socialist in New York City, clip 32.
4: You know, the kind of people that are trying to run out of office, I mean, they're just good traditional kinds of Democrats you would have expect in New York City now. And now this has just become, really, it's just been the dancing days of the dirtbag left, you know, with some of these candidates are outrageous. You know, you have candidates, they abolish ICE, abolish the police, abolish the border. And she even said F Kamala Harris and more of these outrageous kinds of things. And now, and then you have like Mamdani. He was grieving Hamas Hamas sniper was killed by Israel just the other day, and he was grieving that.
1: That's a real thing. Wow. Okay. Which is psychotic. Two things. Dancing Days of the Dirtbag laugh made me laugh. And the Democrats really did chant F Kamala Harris.
2: Wow.
1: 72 guys stood up and said, been there, done that. Oh. But stop it! Jenny Fallis in studio. It's a Friday, Fail a Friday episode of Fox Across America. But he's telling you the truth, that it is dirtbags on the left. You think about 10 years of Democrats calling Trump Hitler. The people running the party now want to blow Israel up.
2: Yeah.
1: Israel.
2: Isn't that wild?
1: All Jewish guys.
2: Yeah.
1: It's like Hitler's dream. If he only knew that he had to go through that, you know, socialism to get there and yeah. everything else that we're seeing. But it's the biggest problem. So let me give you this. Ashiq Sadiq, she is the co-chair of the Democratic Socialists of America. Okay. And she's asked on CNN, to their credit, on the concerns that their positions focus on no borders, no prisons, or police. Again, guys, if you're listening around the country, the reason I'm talking a lot about New York is I'm going to play you some clips that explain how socialism is grown so much in popularity that there are candidates running on it near you. And the reality is what it ultimately represents is the destruction of Western civilization. They don't want borders so anyone can come. Oh, something moved. Jenny's touching buttons. Do it again.
2: Sorry.
1: No, you didn't touch anything. But can you hear me, Eric? Oh, there you go. A little tech stuff. We're in a home studio. Jenny was making a shaker for a Manhattan. I'm kidding.
2: Stop Imagine.
1: Jenny with the ice hitting the thing. But the reality is... Okay, quick break. We're back after this.
0: He's the host you shouldn't get too close to.
5: A lot of things about me you don't know anything about, Daddy. Things you wouldn't understand. Things you couldn't understand. Things you shouldn't understand.
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0: 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I've been surfing here since I was a kid. Now, seeing my grandson out on the water, it means everything to me. Watching him and taking in the blue waves, the sea breeze, the blurry horizon.
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0: Here it is, Fox Across America with Jimmy Fallon trying to keep my wife away from the buttons. I can't stop it. You did nothing wrong. We had a loose mic cable. We went to break early just to make sure everything was up to snuff, Jenny.
1: Yep.
0: And Eric sent back the message. I kid. Did that play through? But it's Friday. We got the link man coming through. We got a lot happening over here. And the one thing I will tell you, Jenny Fallon, as we were talking about socialism and everybody gets the trophy and blah, blah, blah. Jake Tapper, he does this thing from time to time where he pretends he's asking a tough question.
1: Mm-hmm.
0: They don't answer it. And then he moves on.
1: Yeah.
0: You know,
1: yeah,
0: like,
1: there's
0: so
1: no follow up.
0: Like,
1: oh, that's
0: asked.
1: What I said. Yeah, yeah,
0: you
1: yeah.
0: Know? So they're asked about, you know, the people, you know, in the socialism world that are promising, you know, this, that, and the other thing. What's your answer to that? And she goes off into three other, you know, watch mm-hmm. this. This is a, you know, buy a bus ticket. We're about to go on a journey here. Clip 13.
2: What about the concern that some people have that it's not about universal daycare, which is one of Mamdani's big positions, policies in New York. It's their fear of individuals saying no borders, no prisons, no police.
3: So for us, it is absolutely about universal child care. It's about expanding public transit to be fast and free. It's about controlling the cost of housing. And we want to deliver on these things. There are so many visions for how an ideal society would work. And I think for people on the left who've been not used to having power, we think about the world we want to see in a very long term. There are all sorts of visions for that, but we're very concerned about how we deliver in our cities, in government, if we win federal power. We want to solve the problems that people have right now.
0: So, I don't know what any of that means. I don't know if he does. It reminds me of this Kamala clip I was playing all. They speak in vagaries that sound like they're saying something.
1: Yeah, word salad.
0: The problems of then are dealt with now in a collective individual. Like, you're contradicting yourself. I don't even know what's going on. But the point is, they have this utopian vision for how society will work. Everyone who's ever implemented this utopia vision has created a country where people flee on homemade rafts, you know, Cuba and everything else like that. And I think that's the biggest challenge right now politically, is like two people raising a kid who is going to go off to college and hopefully get something productive to show for it. You know, obviously he's majoring in beer, which is not true. Jenny Fallon is with us on a Friday. But the point is, there is a generation of people Lincoln's age specifically that are being taught that things should be given to you.
1: Yeah.
0: I just think it's dangerous. Forget that it's not even fulfilling, you know. And a lot of people, like if you look at the polling on who likes America, who doesn't, one of the most funniest thing on the internet today is Politico has an article saying Democrats are struggling with the success of the World Cup because they were rooting so hard for it to fail and say, like, nobody wanted to come here because of Trump.
1: Yeah.
0: Because that's the piece they were writing a year ago.
1: Like, right.
0: The good news, we got the World Cup. The bad news is going to be embarrassing.
1: Yeah.
0: Nobody wants to come.
1: Imagine being that person.
0: Oh God, I can imagine. Well, yeah. I'm around a lot of those people.
1: Well, yeah.
0: And they hate Trump on such an unhealthy level.
1: Yeah.
0: That it supersedes their joys.
1: Yeah.
0: Like their happiness.
1: Yeah.
0: Like the World Cup is here and we are literally being celebrated the world over for the ridiculousness and the excess that makes America what it is.
1: Yeah.
0: And we have that ridiculous and excess and the unlimited refills and the honey butter at the Texas Roadhouse.
1: Because even the air conditioning.
0: But
1: some
0: of
1: people like, oh my gosh, because it's just not, some of their countries don't require it really, but it's just like, look at this. Like,
0: yes.
1: You just walk into a building.
0: But you understand, we have all of these things we're being celebrated for because of capitalism.
1: Yeah.
0: That is the point.
1: Yeah.
0: People invented things. There is a free market. There are incentives to succeed and create and out hustle. And the minute you take that away, the quality of everything goes to garbage.
1: Mm-hmm.
0: You know, Mamdani freezing these rent-controlled units, that everybody's yelling, they're like, oh, Mamdani, that's a big win for him. But you understand, when you freeze the rent, the landlords no longer afford repairs.
1: Yeah.
0: They no longer upkeep the building.
1: Yep.
0: Okay, and in this case, 30% of the people in rent-frozen apartments are making more than $100,000 a year. 40% of them are not American. So he's not necessarily even helping Americans,
1: right,
0: or taxpayers.
1: Yep.
0: These are the type of band-aids that make it look like you just addressed a societal issue.
1: Mm-hmm.
0: It's like they always say that with homelessness. The problem with homelessness is not a lack of structures. It's an abundance of needles.
1: Yes.
0: It's an abundance, yes, of pills and fentanyl and opioids. So it's like you have to hit the actual problem. And when it comes to socialism, that's the actual, you know, they always say the old adage is you eventually run out of other people's money.
1: Yeah.
0: And they don't have people that actually want to go out and make the new money. They just want to hand it to them.
1: Right.
0: Scary.
1: And so what's going to happen? I mean, look at what happens in the states, you know, California, and, you know, everybody's going to Texas. They're going to Tennessee. They're going to Florida. Like, people aren't afraid to move out of a place,
0: yeah,
1: that's not serving them. Like,
0: I've been telling you that business in our marriage for 10 years. I'll go.
1: But the businesses, the wealthy people, they're like, yeah, why am I staying here when my money is just going to people who are not even contributing? That will happen to our country if,
0: yes,
1: we let this happen as a whole. People are not going to just, yep, stay, and then look what happens.
0: Yep. We're all going to be living in the Trump Plaza Gaza when the rebuild is over, when we're done bombing Iran and they open up iKids. Stop it. We're not going anywhere, and neither is Jenny, unfortunately. She is back. It's a Fela Friday. Jenny Fela in studio warming us up for the Link Man after this on Fox Across America.

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1: 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Well, between the New York Knicks NBA Finals run, the U.S. Open last weekend, and the ongoing World Cup action, Long Island businesses are riding a major sports wave this summer. Bars and restaurants, they're seeing large crowds, especially night after night, most of which are there for the sports. Business owners reporting 10 to 30% increases, even more, all during major sporting events. They say it's translating to big profits. Meanwhile, the overall economic impact across Long Island during last week's U.S. Open is estimated at roughly $160 million. Yanks downed by the Sox in Boston last night. That's right. New York got out to an early lead. They scored one on Jason Dominguez's RBI single. That in the top of the first, up 2-0. Going into the bottom of the fifth, Yankees starter Cam Littler gave up four runs. That included a two-run homer to Caleb Durbin. Red Sox would go on to win it 6-3. Series continuing tonight in Boston. For 103.9 LI News Radio, I'm Jay Allen. Today's news update brought to you by the Town of Islip Industrial Development Agency, where Long Island gets down to business.
2: ABC News, I'm Dave Packer. A judge has declared a mistrial in the federal trial of Jonathan Rinderknecht, accused of starting a blaze that later became the Los Angeles Palisades fire.
3: His defense team was really saying, hey, look, there is no evidence that his client actually did this, and then that fire led in from the Lockman fire to the Palisades fire, that connection should then go back to his client, and that he's responsible for what ultimately happened.
2: ABC's Alex Stone in L.A. The death toll in Wednesday's double earthquakes in Venezuela, topping 900,000 missing. Rescue efforts are underway. The U.S. and Latin American countries are coordinating relief efforts. The U.S. military announcing strikes against Iran, CENTCOM calling it a response to yesterday's attack by Iran on a ship in the Strait of Hormuz. The Texas Education Board making Bible passages required reading for more than 5 million public school students. This is ABC News.
1: From the LA News Radio Weather Center, as we head through the day on Saturday, a 50% chance of showers, mostly cloudy with a high near 77. Mostly cloudy on Saturday night with a low around 63. Wrapping up your weekend on Sunday, mostly sunny with a high near 79. Mostly clear on Sunday night with the low around 66. Taking a look at the start of your work week on Monday, sunny with a high near 83, low around 67 on Monday night. From the LA News Weather Center, I'm Eli the Weather Guy.
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0: 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It's Fox Across America with Jimmy Failla.
1: Boom, there it is. Fired up. It is a Friday episode of Fox Across America. Jenny Failla, Lincoln Failla. We're trying to make the way over to Lincoln's high school graduation today. We don't know where the time went, but the Clark Rams class 2026, in a pretty cool way, Jenny Failla, graduating high school the same year America turns 250.
2: Yeah, that's cool.
1: Yeah, those are things like you'll always remember.
2: Mm-hmm.
1: Like I graduated in 95.
2: Yeah.
1: So it was like, I remember the Braves won the World Series.
2: Mm-hmm.
1: You know what I mean? Like
2: yeah.
1: Grunge was sort of kind of still a thing.
2: Yeah.
1: Kurt Cobain had kind of screwed that up a little bit. I mean, God rest his soul. I don't wish him any will. You know, so all of that. Shout out to everybody listening on KTTH in Seattle. But the point is, when you graduated high school, or you got your GED anyway.
2: Stop.
1: I'm kidding.
2: 99.
1: So 99. You were getting ready for the Y2K glitch.
2: Big time.
1: Do you remember Y2K? They're like, the planes are going to fall out of the sky.
2: Oh, my gosh. Yeah. So I was working at a country club in college. And the owner of said country club, we had like a big, New Year's Eve party for all the members. And so, you know, we're working, we're the servers, waiters, whatever. And the owner gets super drunk and thinks at the countdown to midnight, he's going to be really funny. And he goes over to the breaker box and flips the breaker. So all the power goes down. Everyone freaks out. He's back there laughing hysterically. Everyone else thinks the world is ending. And I'm just waiting for like, you know, fights, cannibalism, like what's happening. He thought it was hilarious. People were so mad at him.
1: You don't say.
2: Yeah.
1: That is so funny.
2: But I'll never forget that.
1: Talking to Jenny Failla. It's a good prank. I once, on New Year's Eve, started a countdown at like 10:50 at night at the Borgata at the old Homestead Steakhouse because everybody there was so smashed.
2: Yeah.
1: And at 10:50, I stood up and I was like, 10, 9, and the whole restaurant counted down and went bananas.
2: Oh, that's so funny.
1: Because people are so hammered at a casino steakhouse on New Year's Eve.
2: Oh, yeah.
1: They've been drinking and gambling for 24 hours.
2: Yeah. Did you see that thing that they have for parents? There's a fake countdown online that you can do at like 7:30 p.m. so that, you know, that the next day is not rocked because they stayed up too late, but they feel like they got to do the thing and it's like realistic. I'm like, that's genius.
1: That is a genius. Their parents are either alcoholics, horny, or both. Yeah. The bad news is you got put to bed at 7:30. The good news is you're going to be a big brother.
2: Yeah.
1: So silly. Lincoln, only child. He's our senior in high school right now, getting ready to graduate today. Every cliche you hear about parenting is true.
2: Yeah.
1: You know what I mean? All about how the time goes fast.
2: So fast.
1: You know, if you're going to sell the baby, do it before you get attached.
2: You know that old thing.
1: Yeah, you post those Craigslist ads before the doctor even hands it to you. Or it really does. You get attached. It grows on you. It sticks around. But the Link Man has had such a good ride in the sense that we were, this is so funny, when Lincoln was, I guess you'd say conceived, we were living on 101st and Broadway.
2: Mm-hmm.
1: Jenny got pregnant. This is New York City real estate. This over parallels so well with everything Mom Donnie's doing with rent freezes and everything in between. We are firsthand living proof that Manhattan apartments require a lot of upkeep.
2: Do they ever?
1: They require a lot of maintenance and attention.
2: Plumbing.
1: Okay. Jenny and I moved into an apartment on 101st and Broadway. And by moved in, I mean we paid a moving company to drive our stuff from New Jersey to New York. And then double the price of what they initially told us we would owe them.
2: Yeah, and hold our stuff on
1: for no other reason than they said, we have your stuff. Yep. What are you going to do?
2: Yep. Hostage
1: literally
2: situation.
1: Held our stuff hostage. Welcome to the city.
2: Yep.
1: We made a deal. We paid him some extra cash. We got our stuff off of the actual truck.
2: They broke all of my things.
1: Broke pretty much everything. We moved into an apartment that was filthy. Jenny cried a stand-up gig the first night all our boxes were there. I just remember you crying and me leaving to go do stand-up in like a firehouse.
2: Yep.
1: In a roach motel we had moved into.
2: Yep.
1: But wait, there's more.
2: Little did I know the roaches were going to be the least of my issues in that apartment.
1: So Jenny and I were living in an apartment on 101st and Broadway, and it had some rent frozen units in the building. It was called a pre-war, so it was an older building in Manhattan. But what happens is when half of the people are living in your building for essentially free, the landlord, who's not churning a profit, is not keeping up the building.
2: Yep.
1: So we moved into what we thought was a decent-sized apartment at a reasonable price. Lo and behold, we're unboxing our stuff, and we just hear a rumble coming from the bathroom, like a... like the furnace in Christmas Story.
2: Yeah.
1: It's a clunker! And he runs down the stairs, and he's fighting it with his tools. So anyway, Jenny and I hear this rumble coming from the bathroom. We're the only ones home. And lo and behold, we hear an explosion of water. And we had a toilet in our apartment on 101st and Broadway on the day we moved in that was doing what, Jenny?
2: It was a geyser. It was Old Faithful.
1: It was exploding with water to the ceiling.
2: Yep.
1: Like, if you were sitting on it, you would have died death by butt cannon. Okay? If someone had been sitting on it at the time, you would have been enemied to death by the rent-controlled plumbing. Now, mind you, we were paying market rent.
2: Yes,
1: we
2: it was expensive. Yeah.
1: We were paying money. And anyway, the toilet was exploding to the ceiling.
2: Yeah. The only options were to try to jump up, and, like, the quickest way out of the bathroom was not the quickest way. You had to jump into the tub and rip the shower curtain closed and hope you were good. It was unbelievable.
1: Rent control. But stick with me, because we're paying market rate, but half the building isn't.
2: Yeah, so, and I'm pregnant.
1: And Jenny is pregnant. So we obviously call the landlord, and they're giving us like a 3-month scenario,
2: yeah.
1: 6-month
2: yeah.
1: scenario.
2: And their solution to me, they're like, well, if the bathroom doesn't work, that's okay. There's a 24-hour diner downstairs. I'm like, so I have to wake up as a pregnant woman peeing like every hour on the hour, if I'm lucky, and go get dressed out of my pajamas, go down to a diner and use that bathroom.
1: That's disgusting.
2: Like, it was gross on a good day, that's going to be just like my home bathroom now.
1: But never mind, that diner was like a methadone clinic for all intents and purposes.
2: Yeah.
1: Well, remember,
2: especially in the middle of the night. Yeah. You know who's at a diner in the middle of the night?
1: Yeah, you don't want to know.
2: You don't want to share a bathroom with them.
1: But the point is, we had to get out of that apartment because they had no timely maintenance to update it.
2: Nope.
1: And, you know, we reminded them in pretty eloquent terms that that's not how leases work. And we can't have an apartment and pay rent and not have a bathroom.
2: Right.
1: So we wound up signing a lease for a new apartment. But lo and behold, we signed that lease, gave them a deposit, packed up our moving van. And when we showed up to pick up the keys to the new apartment, the realtor told us, oh, this is awkward, but we accidentally rented that apartment to somebody else.
2: Accidentally.
1: Accidentally. I was like, what do you mean? I gave you a deposit. You deposited and I signed the lease. She goes, yeah, we never countersigned the lease. So we kept showing it. We got more money from somebody else. If you want to match it, okay.
2: Yeah.
1: And, you know, I may or may not have used some choice language in that moment. But in my defense, I had a fully packed moving van, a pregnant wife, and now no apartment.
2: Yep.
1: So we had to go move sort of back into the Butt Cannon Motel. But ultimately, our stuff wound up, I believe, in some public storage. But as we continued to look for apartments, I eventually met a landlord. Not a landlord, a super.
2: Super, yep.
1: I picked up a dude outside of our apartment building in my taxi.
2: David. Was his name David?
1: Yeah, great guy. I was like, how's it going, man? He goes, let me just tell you, moving is a bitch. And I go, buddy, you have no idea.
2: Yeah.
1: So he had told me he was a super in a building. He's getting ready to move out of a one bedroom because they're having a kid. If you know anybody who wants an apartment, I was like, do I?
2: Uh-huh.
1: I'm like, dude, I live in this taxi.
2: Yeah.
1: like I need an apartment. And through some chicanery and forged documents to get us approved and everything like that, Jenny and I got a new apartment that was $1,000 more than, you know, we probably could afford at the time. But we had a baby on the way. It's Manhattan. That's how it works.
2: Hand was forced.
1: Driving a cab. So we committed to that apartment. Moved in, thank you. Thankfully, by the grace of God, didn't break too much more stuff. And on the day we moved in, what happened, Jenny? It was our wedding anniversary.
2: Yep, I lost my job. So I was nannying, and my employer lost her job. Mm-hmm. And so then by, you know,
1: default, you lost your job. And they were wonderful people.
2: Oh my gosh, they paid severance. They took
1: things.
2: Care of
1: they
2: us.
1: They went above and beyond.
2: Still. Oh yeah.
1: But the point is, we now immediately upon moving into that apartment had to list it to move out.
2: Yep.
1: We knew we couldn't pay for it. So when Lincoln was born, he was living in a Manhattan apartment that we were packing boxes to move out of.
2: Oh, yeah.
1: 4 months after we moved in, you know, we were packing to move out, at which point we moved all of our stuff into public storage and then moved into my childhood bedroom in my mom's house.
2: Yeah.
1: And spent probably the first 6 months of his life living in my mom, in my childhood bedroom.
2: Four months of his life living
1: in my mom's child, my childhood bedroom.
2: Yep.
1: Before renting a house on Long Island.
2: Yeah. And let me tell you guys, the best place to be with a newborn is in a stuffed bedroom with your husband's old pictures of his old girlfriends. You're like postpartum, fat, and you're like, oh, there's like pretty girls on the wall. Your cat hated me, so it just like threw up on all my stuff. Remember Frisky would?
1: Yeah, she hated Jenny because we brought your golden retriever Bailey to the house.
2: And, yeah, her
1: you
2: nemesis.
1: Know, you're a cat who's lived in a house for 20 plus years and now a dog shows up.
2: Yeah.
1: That's a hate crime.
2: So she would like sit on all my clothes, firm up, throw up in my shoes, and only mine.
1: Yeah.
2: Like she knew.
1: She knew Jenny specifically. And we, you know,
2: Miss Kitty, I said Frisky.
1: Yeah,
2: Miss
1: we
2: Kitty.
1: Lived a bunch of months in my mom's. Mind you, I was driving a cab in New York City for all of this, so I was now commuting into the city to commute on behalf of other people for 12 hours a day and then do stand-up comedy at night and then come home. And that's kind of what he was born into. And from there, we moved into a rental house that we lived in for 9 years.
2: Yep.

0: a cannon toilet exploding. You could have fatally died. A butt cannon. You would have died.
1: Stop saying butt cannon.
0: I just say it. But the intensity of that water, can you even speak to it?
1: No.
0: It was an actual geyser. It exploded to the ceiling.
1: It would hit the ceiling.
0: Of our bathroom.
1: The ceiling.
0: Randomly. You'd be in your house and you'd just hear, and you'd hear water dripping.
1: Yep.
0: Because the toilet, it shot to the ceiling. Imagine if, heaven forbid, you had been sitting on that and that happened to you.
1: Yeah.
0: They'd found your butt in New Jersey. That's not good. But the point is, and this is like the livable lesson that we've learned, is like, there is no way that I could sit here right now and tell you we are any happier as a family, as radio hosts and TV hosts, than we were as broke cab drivers moving a lot. We just are a little more peaceful on the toilet.
1: Yeah.
0: It really is the biggest change. Tangible change. So if you're listening to us on the other side of the country, anywhere in the country, and you got like a young family or whatever your family is, and you guys are trying to get your feet on the ground and everything like that, the point is, the happiness is there if you want it to be.
1: Mm-hmm.
0: You know, and I understand there's going to be struggles and challenges and everything else, because we've had all of them. You know, but the reality is, the fun things that you do in life that are there at your disposal are, they, you know, success doesn't bring them along for the ride.
1: No.
0: If you're a miserable person, you know how many rich people I know personally in TV that are miserable human beings?
1: Yeah.
0: And I know so many like old Jamaican cabbies who are like the happiest people you could ever meet.
1: Yeah. Because a lot of people get stuck in the whole, well, if this happens, when this thing finally happens, then I'll be happy. And it's just not true.
0: Yeah.
1: It's just along the way. And I have to give you a lot of credit. I know, you know, we give each other a hard time, but you have always been that focus where, you know, sometimes I'll, you know, get frustrated by something or stressed about something, and you have just such an easygoing, everything's going to be great and everything's going to work itself out. And just the laughs and the positivity, and not to get like sappy, but like you really are so good at that. Like, and it really has helped our whole family.
0: But one thing nobody tells you about methamphetamines.
1: I knew I could see by your eyes that it was going somewhere.
0: No,
1: you were gonna like, you can't take a compliment, but take the damn compliment.
0: Jenny, it's not going anywhere because you get half if it does. And I can never deal with it. After all this struggle and strife and the indignities a man might suffer along the way.
1: Listen, I can't use a bidet to this day.
0: Like, I'll be damned if you're corn-fed, idiot, gonna take all my money. Don't go anywhere. We'll work this out after this.
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0: There it is, Fox Across America with Jimmy Failla. A story you may have heard on the show before is back in May, I was out in Reno at the Bartley Ranch Hawkins Amphitheater doing a set, telling dirty jokes in the park. You kind of feel like a sex offender, Jenny, when you do that.
1: In the park.
0: But my mom was on the West Coast for the first time. We had Marianne Failla in the audience. She ultimately made her way to the stage, participated in the Q&A. But long before she got on stage, one of our regular listeners, Jennifer, had brought a 12-year-old heckler to my show.
1: Oh, I remember you told me this.
0: Yeah. The little man, I believe, might even be on the line with Jennifer right now. Jennifer, are you there?
2: I am. Hi, Jimmy. Hi, what Jenny.
1: Hi.
0: That's a big deal. We don't usually have two Jennifers at once on this show. We kind of have a max, you know.
1: They can't handle two of us. That's
0: yes.
1: All.
0: But you wouldn't be the first.
2: You know, we are, you know, it's hard to take two Jens. It is.
1: That's true.
0: Well, the thing is, you wouldn't be the first Jennifer to ruin one of my comedy shows. And that's why I don't mind you. I'm kidding. Are you trucking today? Where do we find you during this glorious phone call?
2: Oh, I have a load full of garbage, which is what I haul, and I'm headed into the landfill. But Joe is on the line, Jimmy. He's here.
0: Oh, what's up, little man? How you doing?
3: Hi.
0: How about it? Be honest. Who's driving right now, you or your mom?
3: My mom, because I'm on the couch playing Minecraft.
1: Oh, yeah.
0: That is like the most Lincoln thing I've ever heard.
1: Yeah.
0: Wow, I love that for you guys. And you said you guys have a message for Lincoln. He's going to be on in the next hour. But what is the message I should pass along?
2: We wanted to tell you congratulations on the new contract. That's amazing. I get to hear you for at least 3 more years.
0: Thanks for that.
2: And congratulations to both of you on Lincoln's success of graduating high school.
0: Yeah,
2: that's amazing. So,
0: in our family, that truly is amazing. And I know a lot of Failas are shaking their heads, listening on their prison radios right now. I'm kidding, but yeah, we're pumped up. It's a really exciting moment in time. But Jenny's also simultaneously really beat up because he's going to leave. You know that whole thing.
2: I don't have to experience that for 6 more years. So
0: yeah,
2: you have any advice for me, Jenny?
1: Just hold tight. Take every moment in.
0: That's all.
1: Goes fast.
3: Jimmy. I'm going into seventh, so I mean, it's gotta wait a while for that.
0: Wow.
1: Yeah, but seventh, you know what? It's gonna be so exciting. Seventh grade. So does seventh grade start a new, like, middle school for you? Do you go to a different building?
3: No, I was in middle school, sixth grade. It starts from sixth grade now.
0: Okay.
1: Beautiful. Okay, gotcha.
0: So seventh grade is keg parties.
1: Don't listen to anything he says.
0: Stop it! Listen, we love you both. It was good to have you guys on the radio today. We're going to lose you in like 40 seconds because it's the end of the hour.
2: Yep.
0: But keep on trucking and supporting the show, Jen. I'm going to be back on the West Coast soon. We'll hang out again.
2: Yeah, we'll be there. Jimmy, bring Jenny with you this time because we want to meet her too.
1: Done.
0: Dude, what are you, my manager? Get off the phone. Go drive the truck. I'm kidding. Have a great weekend, you guys. We'll do it again soon.
1: Good luck with your Minecraft.
0: There it is. The great Jenny Failla. She survived the butt cannon. She survived an hour of radio. And our headliner, Lincoln Failla, in the On Deck Circle. It's a Failla Friday going into hour number 3. The Link Man graduating high school later today. We'll get some life tips for him when we come back.
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8: 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From the city to the tips of the North and South Fork. 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
9: ABC News, I'm Dave Packer. Searching through the rubble for survivors in Venezuela, where some 50,000 people are still unaccounted for after Wednesday's powerful twin earthquakes.
10: The coastal city of La Guaira hit hardest, building after building flattened. This woman, who says she has multiple family members trapped under the rubble, begging for more help from the government, saying human strength is not enough. They need heavy equipment to help them with the search.
9: ABC's Lauren Glassberg. Iran got its response 24 hours after its drones targeted a ship in the Strait of Hormuz. U.S. Central Command says American aircraft struck Iranian missile and drone storage locations and radar sites along the coast. Secretary of State Rubio said an agreement reached Friday between Israel and Lebanon begins to put in place a framework for lasting peace and security. Former National Security Advisor John Bolton pleading guilty to illegally sharing classified material. This is ABC News.
11: From the LA News Radio Weather Center, as we head through the day on Saturday, a 50% chance of showers, mostly cloudy with a high near 77. Mostly cloudy on Saturday night with a low around 63. Wrapping up your weekend on Sunday, mostly sunny with a high near 79. Mostly clear on Sunday night with the low around 66. Taking a look at the start of your work week on Monday, sunny with a high near 83, low around 67 on Monday night. From the LA News Weather Center, I'm Eli the Weather Guy.
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1: Oh, you're damn right it is. And it's a huge Failla Friday for my next guest who is joining me for the full hour. You know him and love him as George from Queens. He made his debut on this show as a potty mouth 10-year-old with a mullet and a set of boobs. Looked like the toughest woman in prison, but now he's actually in shape. I can't talk smack because not only is he in better shape than me, but today is his high school graduation. And in the next hour of Fox Across America, we'll do some playground politics one more time with Lincoln Failla joining me at the tippy top of the hour. Yo, yo.
2: Yo.
1: Big day for the Link Man.
2: Huge day.
1: This is the one thing I guess I should ask, mm-hmm. is you've got your whole family here from Ohio.
2: Yes.
1: You got a lot of family here from New York. Mm-hmm. Are you definitely graduating?
2: I don't know.
1: What went on? Last night was your senior prom. Did anything happen that might compromise your good standing?
2: Honestly, let's just say I hope all the advisors and higher-ups in my school stay off social media today.
1: Listen, by the time you guys got home last night, if your advisors were still awake, they're in as much trouble as you are.
2: I mean, yeah.
1: That was like a 4 a.m. night for
2: you. It was a late night.
1: But you did it. I was the prom, first of all.
2: That was pretty good. Solid food.
1: Did they do any of the Napoleon Dynamite stuff? Did you build your data cake?
2: No, it wasn't. It was not like Napoleon Dynamite at all.
1: And there was no vote for Pedro?
2: No, I was kind of underwhelmed. I did want to bash a piñata.
1: None of that?
2: Yeah, no.
1: Well, listen, if you want to bash a piñata, you're in luck. They just let 20 million illegals into the country.
2: Oh, somebody. Perfect.
1: I kid, but it's a Failla Friday. If you're listening to the show for the first time, what you should know is we launched Fox Across America March 9th, 2020, 5 days before the COVID lockdowns began, and it became a tradition on this show that every Friday, Jenny and Lincoln would come on and co-host the show. And that's how people got to know the Link Man over the years, and that's ultimately why the state of New York stepped in and tried to take custody.
2: True story.
1: Like, yeah, this kid's not being raised right. But along the way, we met the Daniel family who named their dog Lincoln after
2: him. Yeah.
1: Do you remember that?
2: Yeah.
1: We met him down in Huntsville.
2: And he's a cool dog, too. He doesn't suck. He's cool.
1: Yeah. Wouldn't that be the worst if you met the dog that had your namesake and it was one of those lousy,
2: yeah,
1: just kickable, dust mop, annoying dogs?
2: Yeah, no, he was great.
1: Nah, Lincoln, whatever he is, I guess a mutt, but he's phenomenal. And we hung out with him in Huntsville, Alabama. We were doing stand-up down there, and it was just a wild time. But today's not about my stand-up career. It is about Lincoln's high school career, which comes to a close before he heads off to college. So much to get to. 888-788-9910 if you want anything to do with this conversation. And I will begin by commending him. Because on the morning after my senior prom, there is no chance they could have trusted me to go on live radio.
2: No way.
1: We grew up in an era where, like, you drank with your teachers.
2: Mm-hmm.
1: Wouldn't you argue that in your time, you know, because you've heard about my time,
2: mm-hmm.
1: you guys have become a little bit more, I guess, productive, a little bit more.
2: I mean, yeah.
1: A little more responsible, maybe.
2: Yeah, we're not as big of dirtbags, but.
1: What I think about your generation, because you grew up on the phone, is you're all in physically better shape because your whole lives are photographed.
2: Yeah.
1: But you all spend so much time staring at screens that 90% of your friends don't make eye contact with you.
2: Yeah, no, that is true.
1: All of the things your friends do, okay, or kids do your age, are how we used to spot the weirdos.
2: Uh-huh.
1: But now they're all the weirdos.
2: Yeah, everyone does it, yeah.
1: You and our buddy Will are one of the few people that look people in the eyes when they shake their hands. That is crazy. Although you're not making as much eye contact after the prom last night. You're doing fine. But what do you think, man? Like, what are you fired up today? Are you excited? What do I need to know about high school?
2: I'm kind of fired up. I'm ready for everything to just be done and just to mellow out and enjoy the summer. There's just been so much stuff every day.
1: Oh, in the stretch run.
2: The stretch run, yeah.
1: But like, who do you think is more emotional today, you or mommy?
2: Oh, her.
1: Mommy?
2: 100%. She's not going to stop crying. She's going to stay up till 5 watching every Toy Story movie, looking back at every picture of me ever taken.
1: Aww.
2: But yeah, I mean, I would miss me too, so.
1: Your mom has, from the second she got pregnant with you, her entire existence has revolved around your well-being. Mm-hmm. You know, I was out shooting dice, hanging out.
2: Yeah.
1: And I came by. Well, I believe we met when you were 9. I'm kidding. But she's obviously very invested in this. And, you know, the fact you're going to go away to college, which is exciting, is that, as you can tell, that's a lot for her. But it's a lot for me because now I have her.
2: I know. Now you just have to put up with her.
1: I can't play her in wiffle ball or video games.
2: No. And you also don't have the 2 against 1.
1: Yeah. I that is a fair fight, because normally right now our family dynamic is, if the minute Jenny opens her mouth, it's just, you know, it looks like the five. You know, Jessica Tarloff and everybody else is like, shut up! What are you doing? Mommy's been outnumbered for a while here. Now it's going to be a fair fight until the Asian woman gets here.
2: Hey.
1: I'm kidding. Let's go, FedEx. I'm talking to you. We ordered her through the mail for a reason. Now we're talking to Lincoln Fala on a Fala Friday. It used to be Football Friday during the football season. You have been coming on this show legitimately. Your first time you called in, you were George from Queens and snuck by our old producer.
2: Yeah.
1: What is it you're the young Lincoln's brain that told him he needed to sneak onto a radio show? What was going through your process at that time? Was it all the sugar?
2: Probably all the sugar, and I feel like I just had things I needed to say that just needed to be put out in the world. Whatever was on my mind.
1: You had a couple of things to get off your young chest.
2: I'm like Kanye West. I need a platform that, like, people can listen to what I have to say.
1: Kanye West is my favorite story in the world right now because they're trying to ban him from performing in Florida.
2: Why?
1: Because he said a bunch of anti-Semitic stuff.
2: Oh, yeah, yeah, yeah.
1: So if you say anti-Semitic stuff, you can't rap in Florida, but you can be the mayor of New York.
2: Yeah.
1: Could be the president of Harvard. Just don't let us catch you rapping. It's all dumb. Down is up, up is down. And I think every second of the show from the time you came on, and that's what made it so funny, is we launched during COVID. Mm-hmm. So your life was in lockdown. You were playing, you know, 23 hours a day of video games.
2: Mm-hmm.
1: But the nice thing is it was really easy to get you off Xbox.
2: Oh, so easy.
1: Guys, if you had Lincoln on an Xbox when those kids were in lockdown, and I'm sure there's a lot of parents listening that might relate to this, a kid could play, would you say you were playing 15 hours a day of Xbox?
2: I mean, yeah, probably.
1: In lockdown? He didn't know there was a lockdown until 3 months in. He had no idea, but that's how much Xbox he was playing. But if you took him off the Xbox, it was The Exorcist.
2: Yeah.
1: You know what I mean? So we used to have this running joke of, like, how we'd impersonate him. We'd be like, Lincoln, honey, we made you a pizza. We have $1 million for you, and we just cured world hunger, and we're just going to need you to get off the Xbox for a minute, sweetie. And he'd be like, I hope you die! They'd get violent and throw stuff. And because they became like video game addicts from not getting outside.
2: Yeah.
1: But what's funny is we finally, like on a Sunday, went out to the baseball field and started pitching baseball and having a catch. And you hit that spurt in your development where you suddenly became an athlete.
2: Yeah.
1: Would you describe yourself as the opposite of an athlete for a long time?
2: Oh, yeah, definitely.
1: But isn't that, Lincoln, why, like, you know, I'm not trying to take a political position here, but that's why I want people to grow up fully before they do anything to their bodies, just because you don't have gotten to know the thing, and if you just lock it in one phase, you might be screwing yourself.
2: I mean, yeah, that is true.
1: If you took a pill at age 9
2: mm-hmm.
1: to say you'd never like sports, you know what I'm saying?
2: Yeah.
1: Like you'd never work out. You're a lifeguard now.
2: Yeah.
1: Okay, when you were 9, if someone saw you at the beach, they would have pushed you back into the water, assuming it was your home.
2: I mean, human growth hormone and testosterone pills help.
1: He's not on drugs. He's actually taking good creatine from our man John Frigione.
2: Way of the Lord.
1: The Way of the Lord protein and the creatine is legitimate stuff. And my man John Frigione, who is Tom Holman's personal trainer, has promised me he's going to come on the TV show soon.
2: Oh, I love it.
1: And yuck it up.
2: I got to meet this guy.
1: Yeah, maybe flex a little bit. Very Rex Kwando.
2: Love it.
1: And he's you know, Lincoln is in like a legitimate workout regimen. It's not like me where I'm just lifting weights because wardrobe threatens me. they weigh me in every Tuesday, you know, stuff like that. I once heard, hear me out on this.
2: Yes.
1: Democrats once started a rumor that Trump, in marrying Melania, because she was a supermodel, had a deal in their marriage where he weighed her every week. Have you ever heard that story?
2: I heard that story, and if that's true, that's the best thing I've ever heard.
1: I like it, too. It was Jessica Tarloff who told me this on the air. She was like, he, like, weighs his wife, and, like, that's not cool. I'm like, no, that's amazing.
2: That's amazing.
1: If you're a billionaire and you marry a supermodel, you're keeping up your billionaire end of the bargain.
2: Yeah.
1: She's got to keep up the supermodel end of the
2: bargain. I mean, that is very fair. That's a very fair trade-off.
1: Amen. Jenny, if you're listening, no, I'm kidding. I'm kidding. But no, I thought that was amazing. But one thing I will tell you about watching you guys evolve from where you started, because you were in middle school for COVID. So you did half of sixth grade. Was half of seventh grade homeschooled also?
2: All of seventh. Oh, no. Sixth grade was all homeschooled. Seventh grade, we went back, but like, we did the every other day thing,
1: so
2: or whatever.
1: 3 days a week, 2 days a week.
2: Yeah.
1: Did anyone learn anything?
2: No. I had probably 95 average in every class. And that was only because you'd get one or two wrong to make it look like you weren't using Google.
1: Oh, because you could, yeah, you could.
2: Yeah.
1: Look it up, GPS mm-hmm. it and everything like that. So wouldn't you say in a roundabout way, it was like, obviously, you know, people didn't know what they were doing with COVID and forget yeah. the political motivations and Fauci and everything else like that. The point is, kids your age kind of did get screwed because, like, if you were a senior during COVID, mm-hmm. you didn't get graduation.
2: No.
1: You didn't get prom. Mm-mm. You know what I'm saying? And all the other stupid things you get to do.
2: Yeah.
1: Like, some kids, did they cancel sports?
2: I think so. I would definitely like basketball and stuff.
1: Yeah.
2: I don't remember if they had a football season that year.
1: Yeah. Well, they did in the fall because it didn't hit till March. So it was whatever was happening from March till the end of the year that they shut you bastards down. You know,
2: they definitely shut down lacrosse, I think.
1: Is that true?
2: I think so.
1: Well, they did the world. I'm kidding. Stop it. But yeah, I feel like the kids got the shaft and that became the summer of like the BLM riots and then we had the Trump election. So like your whole role through high school and everything, it's been as a part of this show. Like
2: yeah.
1: you've been coming on. Then we had the Biden presidency.
2: Yeah.
1: Like we literally can't complain about it. I have a TV show because Biden became president.
2: Yeah.
1: Because we got good enough at telling Biden jokes on TV that somebody's like, I'm going to watch more of this. And here we are.
2: Perfect.
1: So we shouldn't be mad about it. And along the way, we have so many drops of Lincoln's that we're going to play in this hour just to give people an idea. Some woman requested one earlier. Heidi, this is your voice when you started out on this show. I mean, this is
3: total crap.
1: You heard that. The viewer didn't hear that. But Lincoln sounded like he was a sonogram.
2: Yeah.
1: You know what I'm saying? And if you ever saw Lincoln as a sonogram, he was like an 18-pound baby. it was a big dude.
2: Huge.
1: Okay, but give me this. So it's your high school graduation. Mm-hmm. It is Friday. I know what your vibe is because I've hung out with you all week. We went to the prom yesterday. What is the class of 2026 feeling? That's what we want to know. It's America mm-hmm. 250 this summer. There's a lock of the World Cup is happening.
2: Yep.
1: The Knicks won an NBA title. What is the vibe with the kids in your grade?
2: I think the vibes are really high right now.
1: Yeah.
2: And I think more people, I don't think there's going to be a lot of people being sad. I think people are just trying to take it in and party.
1: Yeah. You think this
2: yeah.
1: is, you bet the over on Miller Lights this
2: oh,
1: weekend?
2: Oh yeah, definitely. 100%.
1: And there's no way anybody graduating high school right now is caught up in politics or fighting or anything.
2: No.
1: I hope not, right?
2: No.
1: That's not a thing anymore.
2: And if you are, no one talks to you.
1: Really? Yeah, because it's annoying.
2: Yeah, it's so annoying.
1: I will say this, and we're going to do the world a favor, okay? Activism is annoying, whether you agree with it or not.
2: Yeah.
1: Okay, when you're trying to go grab a Dorito or play a game of paint and somebody's like, hey, did you see that thing? You're like, shut up.
2: I don't care.
1: Unless that thing had breasts. Breasts or another round of shots for the gang. I don't care about that thing. And that was like the teachable moment, I think, for your whole childhood and for most of the time on radio. I always tell you to do what?
2: Keep having fun.
1: Just have fun. You're all in the friggin' fun business. Everybody listening, no matter what life is doing you today, if you die tomorrow, you're going to wish you had more fun today. So you're not supposed to dwell. I mean, that's honestly, like, that's as close as I come to being a life coach. I would write a self-help book. Like, legitimately, I wish I could write you guys, like, a funny self-help book. But the problem is, most of the stories that have taught me to be what I am are not printable.
2: Yeah, I don't think you can write that.
1: We've lost a lot of good men out there. We're going to tell you about some of them when we come back. It's a Fail of Friday. We got the Link Man for the full hour. He's graduating high school. Cap and gowns coming your way after this.
0: The show that's crashing the establishment party.
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0: 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I've been surfing here since I was a kid. Now, seeing my grandson out on the water, it means everything to me. Watching him and taking in the blue waves, the sea breeze, the blurry horizon.
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10: Hi, everybody. This is Dr. Andrew Farrago from Great South Bay Chiropractic. I've been getting a lot of calls lately with people that are suffering with severe neck and low back pain. 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

0: There it is, Fox Across America with Jimmy Failla. Lincoln Failla, here for the full hour. He's graduating high school today. If you have any calls, any tips, any well wishes you want to share, 888-788-9910. If you want to rap with me and the Link Man. Batting leadoff Dallas, Texas, Steve is on the line. Yo, Steve.
1: Hi, Jimmy. Thanks for taking my call.
0: Of course. What's happening down there in Dallas? Me and Lincoln are big fans of Terry Black's Barbecue in Deep Ellum, right, Link Man?
2: It's amazing.
0: That's our favorite. We love Dallas Barbecue, so you were able to cut the line based on how fat we are. Take it away.
1: Well, thank you. I appreciate that. Thank you. First of all, I'd like to say congratulations to Lincoln on your pending graduation. I don't know if you're 18 yet or not, but if you're 18 or when you turn 18, if your dad's in a good mood, you need to really sit down and say, hey, Pop, if you're going to continue to use these voice clips, we need to discuss royalties. You know, you need to share
0: your success. Steve-O, how dare you? I'm kidding.
2: He brings me to the bunny club. It's fun.
0: Yeah, did you hear Lincoln? He said, I bring him to the bunny ranch. That's fun. I'm kidding.
1: Okay, but no, in all seriousness, all I'll say is make good decisions, because the harder it is to find second chances, the older you get, you know? Yep. Do it right the first time.
0: Amen. Measure twice, cut once, Link Man. That's what he says. Steve, I appreciate you giving us a minute here today. And the next time we're eating barbecue in Dallas, I'll come hang out with you, assuming you don't try to shake me down for royalties. Great stuff, Steve. Thank you. Happy Friday. The great Steve. By the way.
2: Yeah.
0: Guy just said I owe you money.
2: Yeah, where'd that come from?
0: I know what he was saying. Kurt is in Leeport, Pennsylvania. Hopefully he doesn't cost me any money. Yo, Kurt.
3: No, I ain't costing you any money. Just congratulations to Mr. Lincoln.
2: Oh, thank you.
0: Thank you for that. Kurt, what is Leeport? Go ahead.
3: No, Leesport.
0: Oh, okay, cool.
3: Leesport.
0: I was going to ask, what's that near?
3: Near Reading.
0: Oh, no, well, all right, very cool. I'll be there in the fall, telling dirty jokes while Lincoln's up at college getting drunk.
3: No, he won't do that. He's a good kid.
2: Yeah.
3: you did.
2: I'm with you.
3: Well, yeah, no. He's seen how you are. He don't want to follow your example.
0: Oh. Kurt, are you saying I'm a scared straight for this kid?
3: Yes, I think so.
0: Good for you.
3: I hope he takes care of the mom, Jenny and stuff like that. I hope he gets humor from you and stuff like that.
0: He gets humor from me. Okay, everybody thinks Jenny's the classier version of this entity. Me and Lincoln are carrying this team.
2: Yeah.
0: Okay, Jenny comes on. What does she got? She comes on the radio, tells a few jokes, gives you a hot take. The makeup team gussies her up. She gets complimentary tweets from the president. Like, she's got a cream puff gig. Me and Lincoln are the talent here. There's a reason we're playing Lincoln drops and not Jenny drops.
2: You might want to be careful. Grandpa is in our house right now.
0: I'm going to get shot during the commercial break. Kurt, good stuff. We appreciate you calling us. Have a hell of a weekend, would you? And if Lincoln really does graduate, I'd say it's 50-50. I'll let you know.
3: I enjoy your show. It's great. Glad he got rid of the other guy. He went to the FBI. The FBI got rid of him. So who knows where he's at now?
0: I wouldn't even know what the heck he's doing. Probably a podcast or an OnlyFans. Good stuff, Kurt. I appreciate the call,
2: All
0: man.
2: Right.
0: There you go. Kurt listening out there. I got to tell you, Reading, PA, I'll be there to tell some dirty jokes in the fall. Me and Kennedy were there, and I had a wild time like 2 years ago.
2: Mm-hmm.
0: But the next place I go for stand-up comedy is California, and Lincoln opens the show.
2: Oh, man.
0: Monterey, Napa, and Anaheim in the month of July. We're going to talk about Lincoln's budding stand-up comedy career. It's going so well. He's stopping it to go learn to be a gym coach. We got a lot more with Link Man. If you want to get some words of wisdom our way, 888-788-9910. Lincoln Failla riding shotgun the rest of the hour until he goes over to his graduation, and hopefully the principal gets the envelope full of cash and they let him march through the stadium. Yeah. Get that diploma one way or the other. We'll find out for sure after this on Fox Across America.

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1: ABC News, I'm Dave Packer. Searching through the rubble for survivors in Venezuela, where some 50,000 people are still unaccounted for after Wednesday's powerful twin earthquakes.
2: The coastal city of La Guaira hit hardest, building after building flattened. This woman, who says she has multiple family members trapped under the rubble, begging for more help from the government. Saying human strength is not enough. They need heavy equipment to help them with the search.
1: ABC's Lauren Glassberg. Iran got its response 24 hours after its drones targeted a ship in the Strait of Hormuz. U.S. Central Command says American aircraft struck Iranian missile and drone storage locations and radar sites along the coast. Secretary of State Rubio said an agreement reached Friday between Israel and Lebanon begins to put in place a framework for lasting peace and security. Former National Security Advisor John Bolton pleading guilty to illegally sharing classified material. This is ABC News.
3: From the LA News Radio Weather Center, as we head through the day on Saturday, a 50% chance of showers, mostly cloudy with a high near 77. Mostly cloudy on Saturday night with a low around 63. Wrapping up your weekend on Sunday, mostly sunny with a high near 79. Mostly clear on Sunday night with the low around 66. Taking a look at the start of your work week on Monday, sunny with a high near 83, low around 67 on Monday night. From the LA News Weather Center, I'm Eli the Weather Guy.
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1: Boom, there it is. Final hour of Playground Politics on Fox Across America. Lincoln Failla graduating high school today. Highest level of education in the family. Yeah. He is off to college. You talk about virgin territory. We got some well wishers on the phone that want to talk to me in the link, man. Johnny out in Sparks, Nevada. Johnny.
2: What's up, Jimmy? Tell Lincoln he needs the royalties so he can walk on at the University of Nevada Wolfpack football team. He can stay out here. We'll take good care of him. You can come out whenever you want to.
1: Whoa! Lincoln, you want to walk on in out there by these guys in Nevada?
3: I don't know if I have the size to play football anymore.
1: This is what happened, Johnny. He got pretty. He lost a lot of weight. He's a lifeguard now. So he's skinny. Like, you'd be like a wide receiver in college.
3: Probably, yeah.
1: He's got good hands. He actually does have good hands, and you can thank his laptop for that.
2: Get out here, Lincoln. Get out here. And then, when the season's over with, you can work at any one of the casinos as a lounge act, right? Work on your craft, tell some jokes, all that kind of stuff. And then, yeah, if your dad wants to come out and hang, he can come and hang.
1: All right, I'll go to Gamby's. That's the steakhouse I love out there in Sparks. That's where I took Grammy.
3: Oh,
1: we were out there. Yeah, I'll go to Steakhouse.
2: Very good. Gamby's good.
1: Yeah, Gamby's a world class. Shout out to the Armstrong boys. But I love Johnny. I love that everybody calling in is trying to take over Lincoln's life and career. Was I that bad of a parent that every caller is trying to steer the conversation?
2: No, we're better than you, Jimmy.
1: Johnny, I don't know what the connection's breaking up. I can't hear you. I kid. Thank you for this, man. Have a great weekend, brother.
2: You too, brother.
1: The great Johnny. There he goes. Johnny says go to Nevada.
3: Ooh.
1: Walk on the football team. I mean, it'd be funny.
3: That would be pretty funny.
1: Listen, you have a lot of really good discipline. You're one of the few people I know that could live in Nevada and probably not get in trouble. Like, I couldn't have when I was your age.
3: I don't know.
1: Between the casinos and the hookers. You know what I mean? It's bad enough I married one. Stop! I kid. Mike is in Aiken, South Carolina. Yo, Mike.
4: Hey, Jimmy. Thanks. Lincoln, well wishes to you. I mean, this is probably the best graduation that you'll get, you know, compared to college. I mean, I probably got just a little bit more than Jimmy. I had to go to summer school, but I went to community college too. So
1: yeah,
4: I got
1: did.
4: A little bit more. But yeah, no, the woman that I brought with me to my graduation mm-hmm. had the biggest Mae West life preservers, and my parents were very upset. Ooh.
1: They were upset about the hoodies?
3: Yeah, that's some swag. Why would you be upset about that?
1: Yeah, I'm sure your dad was not upset. He was just playing along with your mom, wouldn't you say?
4: I would say yes.
1: That's the one thing about marriage, Lincoln, you got to know is Mike's giving you a teachable lesson. Sometimes you just toe the party line no matter how ridiculous you think it is. But yeah, your dad probably slipped the girl a wad of singles after the graduation.
4: Oh, yeah, definitely. Yeah, no, he watched her more than he watched me.
1: Well, you know what we love about this call, Mike, is New Yorkers. When you said the girl I brought to graduation had a really big, we didn't know what you were going to say from there in New York. You know, the girls have really big lots of things up here. Yeah, big Adam's apples, all of it. You know, so we were actually nervous.
4: That's showing my age, Jimmy. That's showing my age. I'm sorry.
1: No, you were talking about hooties and the blowfish, and we appreciate it. Is there any other advice for Lincoln before we let you go besides get a girl with big hooties?
4: Enjoy. Just totally enjoy. This is better than the graduation than my college was. So high school is the best.
1: Yeah, it is. I mean, when I graduated Nassau Community College, they just gave every one of us an ankle bracelet and said report back on Tuesday, you know. Good stuff. Thanks for this call, Mike. Have a great weekend, brother.
3: Yeah, see ya.
1: Thank you, my man. Mike gives you good advice, though.
3: Yeah.
1: He had a apparently a well-endowed lady at his graduation. I love that. So funny.
3: I don't think it's too late. We got a couple hours.
1: And the dad has to be like, I think it's disgusting.
3: That's
1: honey.
3: So gross. Why would he ever do that?
1: Very offensive. I'll be in the bathroom if you need me. So upset. Judy is in Cleveland, Ohio. Mommy territory. Judy!
5: I have no life. It's like I have no life. I called you earlier this week, but number one, I wanted to tell Jenny that my first son graduated from the Richfield Coliseum, which is now just a big field. You know, remember the Cavs rock that?
1: Then
5: I wanted to tell Lincoln, congratulations, but the one thing I heard, he said, I'm a 78-year-old female, so this is good advice, Lincoln. Keep those good hands. Keep those good hands. They're going to take you far.
1: Whoa. That's Paradise by the Dashboard Light, brought to you by Judy. Wow.
5: But anyway, congratulations.
1: Thank you.
5: And like I said, it is a wonderful time in your life. I remember my ex-husband. This is how we did in school. I didn't do it, but him. He didn't know he was going to graduate until he was scared to open the diploma because he had to get a B on his final or he was not going to get it.
1: Wow.
5: So that's how good we did in school. But you sound like you're going to have a wonderful life, Lincoln, and you have wonderful parents. I listen, your father and mom, they seem so wonderful.
1: I appreciate you being a part of the show. You have no idea what I had to do with my hands to get this gig.
5: Good hands. I'm telling you. Yeah. See? There you go. Right? Good hands. Can't have anything better, honey.
1: Judy, you should be charging $3.99 a minute for this call, Judy.
5: No kidding.
1: All right. Good stuff. I'll let you go. You got a bubble bath
5: love
1: to get
5: you guys.
1: To.
5: All love
1: right. More, Judy.
5: All right,
1: there
6: thank you
1: go.
6: Judy. Thanks for calling.
1: The great Judy. It's a Fail of Friday on Fox Across America. There's one other woman I have to get into this conversation really quick because we always talk to you about football on Fridays. Mm-hmm. Did you by chance see Governor Kathy Hochul at the opening of the Bills Stadium yesterday? If you didn't see this, it's so good. So Hochul tries to get a Let's Go Bills chant going.
3: Uh-huh.
1: We may or may not be playing this on Fox News Saturday night tomorrow night.
3: Mm-hmm.
1: I love this clip so much. Let me just pull it for you really quick. She's basically there in front of a bunch of Bills fans who hate her. She's not a very popular, governor. And here she is saying, like, can I get a Let's Go Bills? And nobody cares. It's clip 40.
7: Let's go, Buffalo! Let's go, Buffalo! Let's go, Buffalo! All right, seriously? You're going to win a championship season with that kind of enthusiasm? Men and women of labor, you know what I'm talking about. Let's go, Buffalo! Let's go, Buffalo! All right, we got to give this place some good karma, right?
3: That might be one of the worst things I've ever heard. That's definitely up there, and that might top the clip. I forget who said it. I think he was running for president, but he goes like, yeah!
1: Oh, Howard Dean.
3: That guy, yeah.
1: Just Howard Dean to Bill's Mafia?
3: Yeah, no, you can't. Like, Bill's Mafia, you gotta play it safe, too.
1: Yeah, they're not Hochul fans. But Kathy Hochul is the governor of New York. Because she was the one woman in Albany that was too annoying for Cuomo to hit on. Did you get the annoying energy there?
3: Yeah, definitely.
1: You guys, like, I'm not me tooing myself for this voice. There's just no way. No matter what kind of hands you got out there, Judy. Quick break, 888-788-9910. If you want to squeeze in some words of wisdom for the Link Man, we're about to do our final segment of Playground Politics when we come back on Fox Across America.
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0: 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I've been surfing here since I was a kid. Now, seeing my grandson out on the water, it means everything to me. Watching him and taking in the blue waves, the sea breeze, the blurry horizon.
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0: the 9th on Fox Across America with Jimmy Fallon, Lincoln Fallon, riding shotgun. For the final time, we're doing playground politics as you are an enrolled member of a school system here in New York. You'll be a college kid the next time you're on this show.
1: Wow.
0: How about that?
1: That's insane.
0: Where did the time go?
1: Who knows?
0: I mean, you were coming on this show as a 10-year-old, a 9-year-old. I mean, doesn't it feel now like it kind of flew?
1: Yeah.
0: It's. I would say when we launched 2020, you're 17. Yeah, you were probably 10, rocking a mullet, a C-cup.
1: Yeah. Probably, yeah.
0: Lincoln looked like a female prison inmate who killed her whole family. Let's see if we have some calls for Dawn the Welder. I'm kidding. Brian is in Santa Rosa, California, KSRO. Yo, Brian, what's up, man?
2: Hey, not much. Yeah, congrats, Lincoln. You're going to enjoy this time. Just be careful. When I went to the JC, first few years, I discovered you could drop classes, and that became a tough thing. Once you learn you could do that, just don't fall into the trap and then sign up for a bunch of classes and turn around and drop them. But anyway, but I love when you're on a show. I mean, I love your dad's show, but when you... your mom or Kennedy are on, it just raises it up a notch, and it's, hope you can still call in on the times. But, I don't know if you guys have caller ID when callers come in. I was wondering, Judy, the 78-year-old you just talked to, any chance of getting her number?
0: Brian, I don't know if you can handle Judy. Did you hear how frisky she was?
2: I know. I mean, I'm just... turning 70, so maybe my youth will help me keep up. I don't know.
0: Lincoln's graduation is bringing people together.
1: Wow.
0: We have one question, Brian. How are your hands?
2: They're good. I know her standards are high, so I'm willing to take a chance.
0: Work it out. She's lighting the candles as we speak, if I had to guess. Great stuff, Brian. We're going to be on the West Coast in July. Hopefully we'll get to see you when we're out there. We're going to be in Monterey. We're going to be in Napa. We're going to live it up. If we see Judy on the way, we'll bring her, okay?
2: Sounds great.
0: Thank you, brother. Have a great weekend.
2: Well,
0: Brian trying to score.
1: Yeah.
0: Live on the radio.
1: Wow.
0: I expect this out of our next caller. He's in Sparks, where they have legalized prostitution out there in Nevada. Yo, Scott.
3: Hey, you guys. Lincoln, I got a piece of advice for you that's going to last you your whole life. So I want you to look at that man who you're sitting with. You're looking at him really closely. All right. So when you're born, you look like your parents. But when you die, you look like your decisions.
0: Ooh, that was deep.
3: So we'll take a look at the decisions that are sitting right in front of you. Make good choices, man. Make good choices.
0: Good for you, Scott. Can I tell you something? I have like a guardian angel because I shouldn't be alive based on what I did in like my teens and my 20s and everything like that. But I am actually here because I was one of those lucky people who had a kid and realized like I had to do good by the kid. If it was just me, I promise, I would have been dead in a brothel like 15, 20 years easily. You know what I mean? Mm-hmm. But I was, when he was born, I cut the brothels dead like 2 days a week. You know, you got to be around to play with the kid. I'm kidding, man.
3: Well, they're only 20 miles from Sparks, you know, so next time you're here in Reno.
0: Do you want to laugh? When I was out at the Bartley Ranch with my mom, wanted to see, she had heard the jokes about the Bunny Ranch on the show. Mm-hmm. My mom made me take her to the Bunny Ranch. I have pictures of my mom outside. It's kind of class family Lincoln was born into.
3: But, I got a buddy who used to insure the Bunny Ranch. He was their health insurance agent. And when they got arrested by, they got shut down by the IRS. I don't know if you remember that.

0: he used to go out there weekly for to service the account, you know.
1: Yeah.
0: And he told me he drove out there the week they got shut down, and there was a big sign across the gate that said, "We're closed. Beat it."
2: Oh, that's amazing. Bum.
0: That is
2: hilarious. So the nice thing about arresting everyone at the Bunny Ranch is they were already handcuffed. Hey, good.
0: Yeah. Oh.
2: Scott, good stuff.
0: Good talk to you, guy.
2: Thank you, brother. Right. Have a great weekend. How about Scott? That was deep.
1: That was deep.
2: You look like your decisions.
1: All right, I know. Now I got to start eating healthier.
2: It's graduation weekend. Don't bum us out with your nutrition.
1: I'm saying that because he's like, look across.
2: Oh, you're saying because I'm fat? I'm actually like, I'm not that bad. This is the thing, Lincoln, and you know this. Everybody who meets me at a show, if they only listen on the radio, actually thinks I'm a lot skinnier than they expected. Because on the radio, I make it sound like I'm 925 pounds.
1: Oh, yeah, definitely.
2: You know, if you see me on TV, it's pretty obvious that I'm only 825 pounds. You don't get, I'm putting on 100. But let's test your decision since that is going to be such a key thing. College predictions.
1: Mm-hmm.
2: Okay, you're majoring in phys ed,
1: mm-hmm.
2: maybe going to be a gym coach, personal trainer, stuff like that. I mean, you strike me as someone who's been very responsible with their life. The fact that you get up before school to go swim and work out and do all the things, you bet on yourself to become a lifeguard. So I actually have pretty high hopes for you in college. I don't expect you to be like a dirtbag who bottoms out and is back here in a year and a half.
1: No.
2: Uh-huh. So do you think college predictions you're going for? You think you're gonna, your grades will be where they are now? Or are you gonna be
1: I
2: that
1: think
2: kid?
1: My grades will be fine.
2: Are you gonna be the kid who gets a meal card, a fraternity membership, and a drinking problem?
1: I don't know if I can do a fraternity.
2: Okay, well, decisions. Decision-making skills. Yeah. The thing I said to you is, I can pay for your college, I'll get the work done, I'll find a way. What do I need you to do?
1: I can't come back a queer for Palestine.
2: You just can't come back into this house as a queer for Palestine. You can come back as a queer. Nobody cares. It's 2026, nobody cares what you're attracted to. Grandma might. Nobody else cares, okay, but you can't come back as one of those America sucks people.
1: No,
2: because the one thing I hope you have learned in 6 years of doing this show is we're obviously like really lucky to live in America. Mm-hmm. And when you see all of these TikTok people who are coming here on behalf of the World Cup and losing their minds in Buc-ee's, how great is Buc-ee's?
1: Buc-ee's is probably the best place ever.
2: Do you know where they don't have Buc-ee's? Socialist nations.
1: Yeah.
2: They have Buc-ee's in places where capitalism flourishes and free market enterprise abounds. And equal opportunity doesn't mean equal outcome. You got to do the work. And you were saying this on the show 7 years ago. Kids never wanted a trophy they didn't deserve. Everybody gets a trophy. The thing about capitalism is not everybody gets a trophy. Mm-hmm. If you do the work, you get your trophy. But if you don't do the work, and that's the problem with socialism, is catering to the loser. So if you can keep that in mind, as a guy who's achieved a lot, again, you got in shape, not because of me. I mean, you'd be, you know what I'm saying? Like, you decided you wanted to. So with that being said, if you can keep that in the back of your head, the do for yourself thing, you're actually going to do good. What do you think happens first? Lincoln graduates college in 4 years, or the Yankees win the World Series?
1: I think Yankees won the World Series.
2: You think it's going to happen?
1: I think it's going to happen this year because I'm going to be up at college and I'm not going to be able to go to every single game.
2: Are you the jinx? Or are you just saying just your dumb luck that they finally win and you can't even go?
1: Yeah.
2: I love that for you. Listen, Lincoln last year and the year before somehow magically saw the first Yankee game of the year.
1: And the last.
2: And the last. 2024. Was 24. He went to opening day, but we happened to be at the World Series when the Dodgers closed us out.
1: Yeah.
2: 2025, he went to opening day.
1: Mm-hmm.
2: We happened to be in the stadium when the Blue Jays closed us out. So we strategically did not let him go to opening day this year.
1: Yeah.
2: So maybe they win the World Series and you can take some of the credit.
1: Yeah. No, I don't think I went to my first game till like late April or the beginning of May.
2: True.
1: I tried to play it safe.
2: I like that.
1: Give him a couple more weeks at the end of the season.
2: 2028. Okay, you'll be halfway into your college career.
1: Mm-hmm.
2: We're gonna have a new president.
1: Ooh.
2: Vance Rubio. Do you think it's like
1: you're telling me Trump can't run a third time?
2: I
1: heard there's talk of that.
2: I'm telling you that. I'm not telling him that. It might be a big problem. Plus, I have to interview Lara Trump on the show tomorrow night.
1: Oh,
2: she's going to crush it. She's bringing the big hoop earrings.
1: She's bringing
2: the Secret Service detail.
1: Love it.
2: It's going to be rowdy. But it is over. Playground politics. I don't know where the time went. What a great 6-7 year run this has been.
1: Yeah.
2: We'll do it again in college. We'll do it over the summer. But you gotta go graduate high school.
1: Damn.
2: I have never been to a high school graduation sober before. This is freaking me out.
1: All right, so start drinking.
2: All right, we got some pregame in the do. Happy Friday, everybody. Congratulations to the Link Man. 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Congratulations, Link Man. You did it.
1: Thank you.
2: Happy Friday. Go out and enjoy your unique American privilege. I'll see you on TV tomorrow. Be a Republican. Be a Democrat.
1: Don't be a Jimmy Fallon.
2: Screw you.
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8: ABC News, I'm Dave Packer. Rescue crews racing against time in Venezuela. 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More than 1,000 rescue personnel trying to find people trapped in the rubble. 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
9: The whole infrastructure of Venezuela, including social services, public services, energy, medical supplies, et cetera, was already quite debilitated.
8: The U.S. military announcing strikes against Iran. CENTCOM calling it a response to the attack on Iran by Iran on ships in the Strait of Hormuz. The Texas Education Board making Bible passages required reading for more than 5 million public school students. A federal judge declaring a mistrial in the Los Angeles Palisades fire arson trial of Jonathan Rinderknecht. The jury deadlocked, unable to reach a verdict after 2 days of deliberations. This is ABC News.
5: From the LA News Radio Weather Center, as we head through the day on Saturday, a 50% chance of showers, mostly cloudy with a high near 77. Mostly cloudy on Saturday night with a low around 63. Wrapping up your weekend on Sunday, mostly sunny with a high near 79. Mostly clear on Sunday night with the low around 66. Taking a look at the start of your work week on Monday, sunny with a high near 83, low around 67 on Monday night. From the LA News Weather Center, I'm Eli the Weather Guy.
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20: 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Gary McNamara and Eric Hurley talk about everything from politics to social issues and news of the day. 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
21: All across America, we are Red Eye Radio. He is Eric Hurley and I'm Gary McNamara. Good morning. Welcome.
22: Hi!
21: You know, we had said yesterday, because we had read a couple of articles saying, well, there's this great debate going on in the Democratic Party about, this great split between the Democratic Socialists of America and everybody else. And we said, no. The Democratic Socialists of America are taking over, and that's sort of, you know, the Democratic Party, slowly but surely. It's the direction of where they're going. We look at New York City, and you can say, well, New York City has gone full communist. But as we all know, when you look at Bernie Sanders, when you look at AOC, when you look at Plattner, when you look at what's going on in New York City and other New York races from yesterday. Clearly, as we said, that's the direction, that's the momentum of the Democratic Party. But it gets you into moments like this, though. I mean, that this is the problem, because there it looks like they're not trying to moderate. In Texas, for example, Tallarico's trying to come across as a moderate, and then stuff comes up.
0: Yeah.
21: Audio comes up. Audio appears.
0: Yeah.
21: Here he is. Listen to this here. Interviewed, James Tallarico, running here in the state of Texas for the Senate as a Democrat. Here we go.
0: All right.
1: Yeah, and that's, you know, I always think of myself as a Christian who hates Christianity, right? And like,
22: so a vegan who eats barbecue, and a Christian who hates Christianity.
21: Right? Now that is unsuccessfully trying to walk the tightrope.
22: Boo Christianity! Hey, dude, you're in Texas.
21: You know, wow. I'm a God-fearing person, but you know something? The problem is God.
22: Yeah. We shouldn't fear him.
21: Now the headline in Fox News is even better.
22: Oh, wait, I called him a him. It's now I'm in trouble.
23: Wait. Let's go to God's social media page and see what his pronouns are.
21: Okay. here's the headline.
23: Uh-huh. I can't find his LinkedIn page. Yeah.
21: Here's the headline from about Tallarico. Tallarico says he hates Christianity in unearthed interview with transgender Latinx theologian. The hell is a transgender Latinx theologian?
23: I don't know.
21: How does that differentiate you from a regular theologian? You know?
23: What? Okay, I want to see...
21: You theologian, you. Oh, apparently theologian is not the problem with that.
23: Right. Title. No, that's... No, what I want to see is... I want to know what... And I'm going to ask the people at Guinness, not the beer company, the world record people, or the beer company.
21: You can ask both.
23: I don't care. What's the longest hyphenated that liberals have used to describe a person? I want to know.
21: Go to AI.
23: I want to know.
21: If you can find that in AI.
23: How long they have to tell you everything about the person before they tell you about the person.
21: Yeah.
23: My gosh. Wow. Okay. And they're still going with that Latinx thing, huh?
21: Yeah.
23: Really? Wow. Because that sounds like a box of tissues in Del Rio.
21: Not going to give that one up.
23: Yeah. It's all my friends from Del Rio. I'm telling you right now, laughed at that so hard. All my buddies. We have a group that we've been in friends since grade school. We get together. We tried to get together every year. We just got together a few months ago. And I remember when that Latinx thing started, my gosh, they were laughing. It was the hardest laughter I'd seen in a long time. Latinx. What's this supposed to be? Cause one of the guys was saying, like, remember we were saying at first Latinx?
21: Yeah.
23: We were saying it wrong.
21: Yeah.
23: You know, apparently.
21: Well, that's because we were on this very early on. It was like Antifa.
23: We were saying Antifa.
21: And because anti-fascist.
23: Exactly.
21: Right, exactly. But even though an anti-fascist is a fascist, as we know.
23: Right, yes.
21: Forget about how to pronounce the word. They do everything wrong with words.
23: Yes, exactly.
21: The pronunciation is wrong. The definition is wrong.
23: Right. This entire thing, it's shaping up. This is the very clear definition of the cultures of where we are as states. You know, you look at what happened in New York. All right. Mamdani's people win. And did you expect anything else?
21: Well, it's what we said yesterday. I mean, there really isn't. There may be a quiet, very small, debate going on in the Democrat Party, but those people are being pushed out.
23: Oh, as
21: you saw with Goldman.
23: Yeah. Right.
21: Let me I'm going to see what the, he was down by 30 at one point.
23: Mm-hmm.
21: This is Representative Goldman. Remember, he was all part of the, you know, he was one of the impeachment counsels and constantly pounding on Trump.
23: Right.
21: Day in and day out. He was what we called one of the pit bulls.
23: Yeah.
21: Him and Adam Schiff.
23: Yeah.
21: Were the pit bulls. pit bulls. He got annihilated.
23: Yeah.
21: Last night. Why? He's not a racist.
23: Yeah. Right.
21: I mean, if there's anything that clear after the Plattner victory, you know, where it's like, hey, let's actually go for a Nazi. If you're looking for some type of consistency coming, when you look, for example, in the Northeast in this country, you know, that's where it's going.
23: Yeah. Yeah. Exactly.
21: But, you know, the Jonathan Turley, I was reading yesterday, he said, oh my God. He said, Goldman talking about, you know, he got kicked out of the coffee shop or whatever.
23: Right, right.
21: We'll read it later on. You know, you look at it and it's like Goldman is completely unacceptable now for the Democratic Party. Why? He's not an anti-Semite. He supports, as a Jew, he supports Israel.
23: Yeah.
21: Now quietly he supports it.
23: Right.
21: He's not out there saying this is ridiculous what we're doing.
23: Right.
21: But quietly he supports it. He doesn't go overboard in doing it.
23: But remember, that's the whole thing. Silence is violence for them.
21: Overboard by the Democrat standard, not by my standard. I want to make that clear.
23: Right, right. Silence is violence. If you're not, if Goldman's not going to be a loud anti-Semite, you know, he's going the opposite direction though. This is the problem. We know why Kamala didn't choose Shapiro. We know why.
21: Yep.
23: Shapiro, by the way, was the choice that everybody thought and looked at and said, look, a governor that, and by the way, he wasn't a moderate, but some of the media were calling him a moderate, the whole thing. Nope. Sorry. And remember the story that came out about him? Asked him if he was secretly working for the Israelis during the interview process for Kamala's campaign, Governor Shapiro.
21: Oh, yeah.
23: That was, I mean, this is where they are.
21: Yeah.
23: You have to be an anti-Semite.
21: Yep. Wow. Right now, with 95% of the vote in District 10, Lander is up 65.9 to 34.1, almost 32 points over Goldman. And what's Goldman's sin as a Democrat?
23: It's not an anti-Semite.
21: Not an anti-Semite racist. I mean, it's just taken full control of the Democratic Party in the Northeast, in Michigan. That was talked about, you know, yesterday, to what's going on in Michigan.
23: Mm-hmm.
21: And you just look at it and it's just like, this is where they're going.
23: No, this is it.
21: This is where the Democratic Party is going. Full bore communist racist.
23: Yes.
21: It's where they're going.
23: Yes. You know, the
21: communist racist Nazi.
23: I have to throw
21: Nazi in there.
23: Exactly.
21: It's really, when you look at it.
23: Yet Trump is still Hitler. I don't know where it goes from here. But I said after October 7th, there's a solid line on one side,
22: radicals, on the other side, everybody else. And the Democratic Party are the radicals. And they, after October 7th, proudly put on display their anti-Semitism all across the U.S. And now it is part of the basis of their party. You don't qualify. I mean, we knew that. Again, when Kamala overlooked Shapiro and said, no.
21: No, but I think you made the best point. When they brought him in to vet him.
22: Yeah, they asked him.
21: Are you working for Israel?
22: Are you secretly working for Israel? Are you an Israeli spy?
21: I know. So you look at, you know, when we talk about it, we've talked about identity politics, where they judge people by groups and not individuals. And you have had many Democrats, fewer now, because they're basically, you know, they've been basically pushed to the side. But you had Democrats over the last 10 years say, we got to stop the identity politics, which is judging people by groups and not individuals. That's gone. You have the radical transgender movement, the most misogynist and sexist policy that's been institutionalized, you know, by a political party in my lifetime.
22: Yeah.
21: As misogynist and sexist as you can get. And now the anti-Semitism, the support for communism and wild support for a Nazi?
22: Yeah. Yeah.
21: Senate candidate?
22: Right.
21: I mean, it's just, we're not making this up. This is, you know.
22: No, this is reality right now. This is reality right now.
21: And how do we know? Because the old time Democrats are going, you know, the ones that have been pushed to the side, where the hell is this going?
22: Right. Yeah. Look, and I've had a couple of people who are, I don't know, they really don't describe themselves in email, who have said they have lots of friends who are Democrats who are not radicals. This has happened in recent days. They're not radicals. They're not the ones, because we were going over their, basically, the new communist agenda stuff, which we'll have to revisit, of course, and because people won't believe it. It's going to be like the Obama thing, the interview with the San Francisco Chronicle from 2008, that people won't believe it's actually there and that this is what they're promoting. This is what they officially want to do and dismantle the Constitution and mm-hmm. all of it that comes along with it. But folks reaching out to me are saying they're friends, you know, they're not radicals. But here's the difference. If you're voting for them, then you are. On one side, the radicals, on the other side, everybody else. If you're supporting them politically, then you are radical.
21: I told you a couple of weeks ago about a boss from a long, long time ago who hired me. He was liberal, but he always said, I'm not an insane liberal. Mm-hmm. And he was egging me on a few weeks ago. We don't talk that much, but we message each other. Everything's cordial. Really love their family and everything else. Mm-hmm. But he always said, I remember because he was talking about, you know, an SUV. Yeah, I still drive an SUV, whatever. I mean, I'm not a crazy, but this goes back decades upon decades ago.
22: Yeah.
21: And he said, oh, you're going to vote for, what's going on with Tallarico, whatever. You're going to vote for Tallarico? And I went, when I talked about it on the air, I was cutting the lawn, you know, I was doing stuff. And I said, you know, and I just didn't get back to him. He goes, what's going on? How come you won't do it? What do you support now? I'm like, oh, wow. He's really egging me on here.
22: Right.
21: It caught me off guard.
22: Right.
21: And I just laid out why I can't vote for the Democrats. And I talked about the radical transgender movement. I talked about the sexism and misogyny of it. Mm-hmm. Talked about identity politics,
22: mm-hmm.
21: and even use the examples, you know, this person, this, or you've got to stop judging people by groups, laid out the Democrats that said it,
22: right.
21: And then talked about anti-Semitism. And he just, you know, wrote something, whatever. It wasn't even, I don't even remember what it was. Then about an hour went by and he writes back to me. He goes, on further thought, did you copy and paste what you sent me?
22: Wow.
21: You know,
22: yeah, like you're not
23: And this is, again, right, a reminder. He knows what you do for a living.
21: Right. He said, did you copy? He hired me.
23: I know.
21: He said, did you copy and paste this, like, from the MAGA handbook or something like that?
0: Yeah.
21: And I had laid out to him what I don't like about the Republican Party.
0: Right.
21: And that I've been, you know, an independent, even though I have voted exclusively in Republican primaries and for Republican candidates.
23: Right.
21: Since then, but the Republican Party is not conservative enough for me. I laid that all out. He goes, did you copy and paste that from the MAGA Bible or something like that?
23: Yeah.
21: Okay. And I was just saying, the point was he could not accept that that's where the Democratic Party is.
23: Right.
21: So he might still be more of a moderate. He just will not accept, and I wonder if that's the case.
23: Oh, yeah.
21: He will not accept the fact that that's where the Democratic Party is going. He views that as...
23: He doesn't believe what you're telling him about the Democrats. Okay, that makes sense. Yeah.
21: We are Red Eye Radio.
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0: Beer Runner Radio. He's Eric Cronin, and I'm Gary McNamara. So, yeah, I really think, you know, when you talk about some of the emails you've gotten where, you know, people say, well, my Democrat friends aren't as, you know, wild and crazy as that. Well, talk to them and ask them if they'll actually defend it and go through all the different things.
1: Yeah.
0: And you get a blank stare. Because I have not found one Democrat, and I know a lot.
1: Yeah. Yeah.
0: That will actually argue any of these points. They'll just throw back at you, well, you're just, you know, you're a right-wing talk show host, and so you're just throwing. Yeah. Yeah. They won't actually debate the issues. They throw the labels back at you.
1: Yeah.
0: Their defense is, you know, where I stand on, you know, where I stand on the issues. And it, but it doesn't matter. It doesn't matter if I say I criticize the Republican Party all the time. They're not as conservative. Well, you're a conservative then. And as a conservative, you're intolerant of what? Explain. Well, I'm just done with this. I'm not going to get into an argument with you. And they turn around and they walk away and I'm just smiling.
1: Yeah.
0: I'm like, no, we're just having a discussion. I'm not angry.
1: Right.
0: I'm not angry at you or anything.
1: Right. No.
0: And so I really think there's a huge segment of Democrats, especially in the Heartland, that are in complete denial.
1: Right.
0: They're in the denial stage right now.
1: No, I think they are.

0: ABC News, I'm Dave Packer. Rescue crews racing against time in Venezuela. Teams from around the world are deploying to the country. More than 1,000 rescue personnel trying to find people trapped in the rubble. Death toll now surpassing 900 and rising. Katie Sussman with the Latin American Deputy Regional Director of the International Rescue Committee. Her organization launching an emergency response.
1: The whole infrastructure of Venezuela, including social services, public services, energy, medical supplies, et cetera, was already quite debilitated.
0: The U.S. military announcing strikes against Iran. CENTCOM calling it a response to the attack on Iran by Iran on ships in the Strait of Hormuz. The Texas Education Board making Bible passages required reading for more than 5 million public school students. A federal judge declaring a mistrial in the Los Angeles Palisades fire arson trial of Jonathan Rinderknecht. The jury deadlocked, unable to reach a verdict after 2 days of deliberations. This is ABC News.
2: 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I stay up to date with the latest news and biggest stories from across the island with 103.9 Long Island News Radio.
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1: And I'm Gary McNamara along with Eric Harley. 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
2: 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I did mention that I'm traveling this week. In fact, I'm heading out later this morning, heading to the airport for the 44th annual Shell Rotel Super Rigs. This is incredible. 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
1: Yeah. You go have your fun.
2: Oh, man.
1: You go play and have fun, and I'll sit here and continue just to shovel away in the coal mine.
2: You know, it's both work and fun. It is, because we judge rain or shine, and hopefully there's only a little bit of rain. It looks like Thursday is going to be good, but usually it's fairly hot, but it's so much fun looking at these cool rigs. It really is. I've been doing it again. This is my 26th year and it's a ton of fun. So you're welcome. And, we also, man, there's so much going on out there. It's just, I don't get to take in all of the fun because we're working as judges, but, if you're a spectator or a driver, you can take it all in for all 3 days. It's pretty cool.
1: And I'll be suffering here.
2: Yeah.
1: Am I protesting too much?
2: Probably. You can come with me. Come on out.
1: All right. Is it going to be hot?
2: Bristol, according to the forecast, is mid-80s. I think Thursday is going to be 85, but then it's going to cool down. We may have some rain on Saturday. I've at Super Rigs 1 year, we were in Florida, not far from Orlando. The first tropical storm of the season came in and we were judging trucks in pouring rain. I mean, a tropical storm. The winds weren't bad. So as tropical storms go, Florida probably was like, nah, this isn't a big storm. And the first truck that pulled up was a yellow Peterbilt with a hurricane mural on the hood.
1: Wow.
2: I'm not even joking.
1: That's cool.
2: The name of the truck was Riding the Storm Out.
1: That's cool.
2: And the trucker was there with his family, his daughter and his wife. And We were knee-deep in water, but we loved every second of it. I mean, there was no lightning or anything, no heavy winds. Rain, you sometimes will pause the judging line depending on how long the rain's going to take. But, yeah, it looks like the weather's going to be mostly in the 80s.
1: Cool. Well, yeah. I can't go. I have a chlorine generator system being put in my pool today. Actually replacing the old chlorine generation system.
2: All right. Well, so yeah,
1: this is when, you know, what I'm figuring is, you know, it's really amazing.
2: Mm-hmm.
1: I remember 20 years ago right now, the advice you were giving me when I was setting up the mortgage and everything else at this time.
2: Yeah. Yeah. How long? 20?
1: It's 20 years, January. I'll be in the house 20 years as of January 12th, you know, this upcoming January 12th.
2: Whoa.
1: So the house right now, they were building.
2: They started building it about right now?
1: Yeah. They were clearing the property and,
2: right,
1: and everything else. So everything that I, you know, everything that you have, I'm getting everything. It's like, I'm getting everything redone. I'm getting new windows in the back. I'm getting new doors. I'm getting a new chlorine generation system.
2: Wow.
1: I'm going to get the whole, you know, the back, you know, pool deck, you know, the moat.
2: Yeah.
1: Get the moat, in perfect shape. And whatever has to be done, you know, I got just a few years ago a new, you know, furnace and air conditioning system.
2: Yeah.
1: You know, a lot of that was because I had the old Freon system.
2: Oh.
1: The old Freon system. And that's
2: right.
1: Well, we really don't have any left. If you want a Freon charge for this system, it's going to cost you $1,000.
2: Yeah.
1: What?
2: Yeah.
1: This goes back about 5 years ago, six years ago.
2: Yeah. Wow.
1: When I got the new system in. So, I mean, so, you know, that's all done, but yeah.
2: We talked about it then, you know, because it was like, you know, just keep in mind, you know, 15, 20 years down the road.
1: Yeah, here it is.
2: I mean, my house was built in 1968, so it's almost as old as I am.
1: So yeah, so again to the White House, if you want to know anything about water,
2: yeah,
1: and clean water, come ask
2: That's
1: me
2: right.
1: If you're looking for some advice on the reflecting pool.
2: Did you see they're writing tickets, citations for people who put their hands in the reflecting pool water? I don't know.
1: Is that because of bacteria?
2: I don't know. Is it the people's bacteria that they're spreading to the water or vice versa? Trump's like, I don't trust these people. I don't know these people. They're putting bacteria in the water. Everybody knows.
1: Or they just don't want you, you know, it's sort of like don't.
2: It probably isn't a good thing.
1: Don't feed the animals.
2: Yeah, right.
1: Pet the animals to stay away from it. But you and I said, look, you've got a huge body of water like that, even a couple of feet deep.
2: Yeah.
1: If you don't have a modern chlorinated pool system of some kind, you're going to have problems.
2: Well, I'd say even more so with the shallower water.
1: Yeah.
2: Because the water will heat up, you know, faster. So yeah.
1: Yeah. I can't wait. You know, I've been using, cause in my chlorine, what happened was my, the actual chlorine generator, which is the system that hooks up, you know, to the computer and actually does the electrolysis and makes the chlorine out of the salt water.
2: Mm.
1: That went on me like over the winter time.
2: Yeah.
1: So I went and ordered what I thought was a replacement. I couldn't find a replacement. There's no replacements for that model anymore.
2: Mm.
1: And I looked at it and I just went, you know, I looked at some of the new systems and I went, wow, they've advanced in 20 years.
2: Yeah.
1: It's like, okay, I'm just going to get a whole new system.
2: Yeah.
1: So, I've been so busy and everything with, you know, just so much and dad and you name it, but it's just, you know, now and, you got to pay attention when you don't have that chlorine generator. And I don't like this. I have to pay attention every single day to my pool.
2: Yeah.
1: You know, when you're adding chlorine instead of having the system all set. And the thing is, when you have the chlorine generator, which is in the system, chlorinated water comes out of, you know, every outlet. So it's distributed much better.
2: Yeah.
1: And I actually saw, I had a brush, just a tiny bit. I could see it on the side. Mm. And I have these amber glasses. If you wear it, you can see it. You know, you can see when it's developing that you can't even see with the naked eye.
2: Right, right.
1: And so it's like, you know, I'm scrubbing to make sure nothing's in there. And my pool's never been green, ever.
2: Yeah.
1: And that's like, it's a point. It's maybe, is this a guy thing?
3: No,
1: am I sexist for saying this?
3: But I would be late to a wedding when I have my pool, if I saw just the smallest spot of green.
4: I know.
3: Stop everything. Tell them to wait. They can get married tomorrow because I got to clean the pool.
1: Well, I always get the postcard, you know, from my city because they know I have a pool.
3: Yeah.
1: You know, and because of mosquitoes,
3: right,
1: you cannot have standing water,
3: right,
1: and it cannot be algae in your pool. No green pools. I'm like, you don't need to enforce me.
3: Right. Yeah.
1: You don't need, you know, I have an obsessive compulsive disorder.
3: Yeah.
1: Over clean water in the pool.
3: Yeah. Yeah.
1: You know, and
3: yeah,
1: I will, and it's legal because I have, guerrilla law where I live, which is, you know, Gary, first three, you know, guerrilla law.
3: Right, right, right.
1: You know, yeah, Gary, yeah, yeah. Gary law. I have Gary law.
3: Gary law.
1: I call it guerrilla law.
3: Right.
1: And, if you pee in my pool,
3: uh-huh,
1: it's a death penalty.
3: Yeah. Does the water turn blue? It's like, like the Adam Sandler movie? Like in Grown Ups?
1: Ew! I guess you can put some chemical in that does that. Does that?
3: I don't know.
1: Yeah, I think there's some chemical.
3: Is there?
1: I heard that.
3: I wish I would have known that because we had, our kids were small.
1: You know, I don't know. Maybe that's just an urban legend.
3: Probably.
1: Just like the inside of a banana peel can, you know, is a hallucinogen that can get you high.
3: You know how you can tell? You know how you can tell? Because your kids haven't been out of the water in 4 hours. There's no way they didn't. Of course they did.
1: I don't know why, but when, you know, for example, I actually know the chemistry. I'm not going to go into it. The chemistry of how the chlorine works and everything else and, you know, the oxidation and everything once the chlorine's in, and good chlorine, bad chlorine. I understand all of that, which is great. And I understand the vast

0: and swam off and left me there. And I'm looking around and everybody's, and I'm like, oh, I gotta go. Because I don't even know if he's telling the truth or not. Oh, man. Yeah. Yeah. It was, I'm half certain it was a joke. I really hope it was a joke.
1: The problem is the half.
0: Yeah. I know.
1: The half certain.
0: I know.
1: That's the problem.
0: I still to this day can't be sure.
1: Because did you, like, swim away from the area slowly?
0: I went in the opposite direction that he did. Yeah. I'd like that would help. I was like, please have chlorine. Please have chlorine. Please have chlorine.
1: So to have a good time in Bristol, though.
0: Yes, yeah. We're going to have a great time. We want you to come out and have a great time with us all 3 days. And it celebrates, by the way, this is a working truck show. We do have some show trucks that come out. But these trucks actually work, the ones that compete for the prizes, the top prizes. These are working trucks. And this is our way, Shell's way, of saying thank you for the job you do. And they also look great. And it's unbelievable to see them shine the way they do, knowing some of the jobs they do with them. It's incredible.
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0: He is Eric Cronin, and I'm Gary McNamara. I just wonder how long it'll be before I hear this commercial run by the Republicans in Texas. We played it once to start off the show, but it's just our audio cut of the day, and it's just so beautiful from James Tallarico, the Democrat. The Democrat Socialist of America who's trying to pretend he's not and trying to walk that fine line.
1: Yeah.
0: This is a tough one. Listen to this one.
2: Yeah, and that's, you know, I always think of myself as a Christian who hates Christianity.
3: Yep.
2: Right? And like,
0: I just love how you're just struggling for words.
1: I'm like, where do you go from that? Happy Easter? What? I'm a Christian who hates Christianity. Well, that wouldn't be a Christian.
0: That would be a non-Christian.
1: That would be a non-Christian,
0: right.
1: Whether agnostic, atheist, or whatever.
0: Funny thing is, you were talking about hyphenating before.
1: Oh, how many hyphens have we got to put there?
0: Yes.
1: Oh, my gosh.
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11: ABC News, I'm Dave Packer. Searching through the rubble for survivors in Venezuela, where some 50,000 people are still unaccounted for after Wednesday's powerful twin earthquakes.
12: The coastal city of La Guaira hit hardest, building after building flattened. This woman, who says she has multiple family members trapped under the rubble, begging for more help from the government. Saying human strength is not enough. They need heavy equipment to help them with the search.
11: ABC's Lauren Glassberg. Iran got its response 24 hours after its drones targeted a ship in the Strait of Hormuz. U.S. Central Command says American aircraft struck Iranian missile and drone storage locations and radar sites along the coast. Secretary of State Rubio said an agreement reached Friday between Israel and Lebanon begins to put in place a framework for lasting peace and security. Former National Security Advisor John Bolton pleading guilty to illegally sharing classified material. This is ABC News.
13: From the LA News Radio Weather Center, as we head through the day on Saturday, a 50% chance of showers, mostly cloudy with a high near 77. Mostly cloudy on Saturday night with a low around 63. Wrapping up your weekend on Sunday, mostly sunny with a high near 79. Mostly clear on Sunday night with the low around 66. Taking a look at the start of your work week on Monday, sunny with a high near 83, low around 67 on Monday night. From the LA News Weather Center, I'm Eli the Weather Guy.
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20: At first glance, Terrence and Shania have nothing in common. 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Shania, on the other hand, just turned 45. 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
25: 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Gary McNamara and Eric Hurley talk about everything from politics to social issues and news of the day. 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
26: All across America, we are Red Eye Radio. I'm Gary McNamara along with Eric Hurley.
1: Hi.
26: All right, so let's, as we analyze what happened last night when we look at the primaries and the rise of the Democratic Socialists of America, which just by happenstance we started talking about on Monday's show, about where they're going, the convention that they held and where they want to go, the most radical positions that you could possibly ever imagine, defund the military.
1: Yeah.
26: And defund the police.
1: Yeah.
26: Government ownership of all large corporations, anti-Semitism, but I mean that's where they are. That's where they are now. The anti-Semitism, radical transgender movement. But you look at it as radical as you could possibly get. This audio cut is from CNN, and the reason I find this fascinating is because we don't live in the bubble of today. And since we have retained some brain function, even though I'm a child of the 60s.
1: Well, I was born in the 60s, so.
26: I was born in the 50s, so.
1: Yeah.
26: But even though we are one of the rare people of that age to retain our memory, we don't live in the bubble of today. And so this is really incredible. And most people probably miss this, younger people especially. But it was really, 18 years ago where Van Jones came on the radar.
1: Yeah, yeah.
26: Van Jones was part of the Obama administration, and he was considered the most radical socialist advisor of a president at that time. Remember?
1: Oh, I'm telling you, when he came on to CNN, we were like, where are they going?
26: Yep.
1: Yeah.
26: That this guy is so incredibly radical, by 2008 standards, I want to make that clear.
1: We'd have to go back. He was saying radical things like, there should be co-ed softball teams. They should have boys' restrooms right next to girls' restrooms. You radical!
26: No, he was viewed as the socialist influence.
1: No, he was.
26: The dedicated socialist activist in the Obama administration.
1: Right.
26: Here he is last night.
1: Okay.
26: And I just wanted to set it up because people may not know that.
1: Yeah.
26: You're not talking about we're not playing a Republican strategist here. This is Van Jones. Here we go.
27: Do you think Democrats not in New York City should be learning from this?
28: Well, first of all, New York City matters because the two most
2: exciting left-wing candidates are here, AOC and Mamdani, but also this is the stronghold for the establishment, Schumer and Hakeem Jeffries. This is a battle between the establishment and this insurgency, and the roof is collapsing on the Democratic Party establishment tonight. If Mamdani gets a hat trick, three out of three, this is a new era for the Democratic Party, and you can't write off New York City because this is the place where both it's a power center for the establishment and the insurgency, and they're going head to head tonight. And right now, this is no longer a movement. This is a movement and a machine at the same time. There's just no way to sugarcoat this. If Mamdani pulls off the hat trick, it is a new era in Democratic Party politics.
27: Well, and if you're a moderate Democrat who's on the election, who's on the ballot this November, Van, I mean, they're all going to get asked about the positions that we're hearing from these other fellow Democrats.
2: Well, look, I think, you know, from our frontline Democrats will be able to make their case for themselves. I think they'll be able to do okay. We got a lot of national security Democrats in other parts of the country. But this is a big deal tonight. And I think that, look, I don't know what you want me to say here. This is a straight up battle between the establishment and the insurgency, and the establishment is getting its butt kicked tonight in New York City.
26: And across the country. And by the way, we know this because of the capitulation across the board.
3: Yeah.
26: When you look at, and this goes back not, this isn't like in the last month.
1: Right.
26: That's not, oh, we are surprised by this. You and I aren't surprised by any of this.
3: No.
26: Remember,
3: no,
26: it was, you know, you look at the, you look at as far left as you can get is when you start promoting something that is, everyone knows is biologically, nuts. The radical transgender movement.
3: Yeah.
26: When it came to radical transgender movement, for example, in the House of Representatives, basically 99.99% of the Democrats voted to allow men to compete against women, believe, because this is a legislation that they promoted. You can't say, I don't believe it, I just passed the legislation. Well, then you believe the legislation that men should be in girls' locker rooms, men should compete against sports. If a man says he's a biological woman, the man is. We said that that was a benchmark. Because when you are able to successfully promote and indoctrinate to young people things that are absolutely scientifically untrue, that are self-evident and obvious, we always use that as a benchmark that they can at that point sell the most insane ideas, and that's what the Democrat Socialists of America have been successful in doing. So when you see Van Jones, you can see Van Jones is upset about this. He doesn't like it. And remember, by 2008 standards, he was the most radical Democrat out there.
1: He was the driving force inside the Obama operation. I mean, that's really what he was seen as, to the point that when he went to CNN again, everyone, we were all going, my gosh, how far are they going to go at CNN? Now, you go back to the running up to the mayoral election in New York City. You and I had the discussions, and I said a few times, the party itself, remember the endorsements weren't all there. Schumer wasn't endorsing. Mamdani. There were key Democrats who were not endorsing. And I said, it's clear at that point that the party sees this threshold, and they've got to decide, are we going full commie or not? Because if we're going full commie, then everybody get on board, everybody do the endorsement, get out there, campaign, put on your happy face, and let's go. And if you're not, then what's going to happen? Well, Mamdani didn't have any problem winning the mayoral election. Now the party, you see this, what's going on with Hochul, you know, it's, and what's happening at the state capitol with state lawmakers. And you and I always said, well, wait a minute. He's got lots of friends there in the hallways at the state capitol. He's going to get what he wants, you know, and make the rest of New York pay for New York City. And Hochul's going to have to capitulate, you know, on most everything. And so she's trying to ride that fence. But Van Jones makes the point. This is the party crossing that line that I was talking about then, leading up to the mayoral election that put Mamdani into power, at where they were going back and forth, going, well, I don't know, do we go? And yes, the radicals lead the party. Not everybody in the party, not every Democrat is a radical, but the party is radical. They are led by the most radicals. And if you're not on board, they're coming after you, even if you're a Democrat. You know, this goes back to the people writing me saying, well, my friends don't believe these things that they believe in. Well, if they're voting for them, sorry, but they do. And where it goes beyond New York, you know, I mentioned earlier, well, New York's going commie, you know, no surprise. But where it goes beyond New York is its effect, as it always is. The potential of the effect nationally for the party. Because what do they see? They see the energy from Mamdani and his power and leveraging that he can get for whatever reason. And of course, in New York, that's not going to be hard. There would, by the way, there's no such thing as a blue wave in New York. It's already a blue wave. But for the party outside of New York, where do they go? Well, you know, Tallarico in Texas is, oh, you know, I'm a vegan that eats beef and
26: no,
1: a Christian
26: but, no,
1: who
26: but
1: hates
26: that, the,
1: Christianity.
26: But that's the exact, Michigan, for example, and Texas especially, is the fact that this is more than just the Northeast.
1: Yeah, that's what I'm getting at, is that you have to now look at the effect, and we've talked about this before. What happens, you know, people may say, well, you know, New York City can do this little experiment of theirs. But when it starts to really spread throughout the party, and you and I have been doing this long enough to see it, that influences, and it's, you know, for whatever, you know, however it's working right now, this big communist influence that they believe they have the momentum on, that's where they believe their energy is. The party has embraced it. It is the Democratic Party. All across the U.S.
26: Well, and that's why we warned when Trump became president the second time that the administration better deal with prices, and they never did.
1: Right.
26: Because if you don't deal with prices, if you do the opposite and want government involved, and that's, you know, we know that's what the tariffs were about.
1: Mm-hmm.
26: When you've got a president on the Republican side that believes that the government should have equity in companies.
1: Yeah.
26: Then it's not a long throw to the Democrats going, look at the Republicans are going. We can sit there and we can actually, as Democrat socialists, say government just needs to take over all the large corporations because they're not rich. Socialism works when prices skyrocket and socialists come in and say, the government will take care of you.
1: And by the way, the Housing Senate bill that passed in the House and had Republican support.
26: And the president supports it.
1: And that's what the president was calling for at the State of the Union address earlier this year. You know, big corporations can't own more than 350 houses and everything else. The language isn't in this particular bill, but where this kicks open the door to greater public housing and the government owning housing is where, again, you don't have to say anything more, but one of the chief architects of this entire bill was Elizabeth Warren. Elizabeth Warren and Donald Trump worked together to make it happen. That should tell you everything of where this is going. Because once they get the power, they will take that bill and they'll translate it into, well, nobody should own your property.
26: Here it is, since you brought it up. I wasn't going to bring this up at the moment, but it fits right in. Wall Street Journal, lead editorial. Mamdani, slumlord. He wants to build more public housing when there's no natural gas in many of the current buildings. New York Mayor Mamdani last month issued a housing plan that calls for building more, what else, public housing.
1: Yes.
26: So it's startling to hear even some progressive elected officials complain about the appalling conditions at the city's existing housing projects. Mm-hmm. New York Attorney General James, Brooklyn Borough President Reynoso, and New York City Council Member Hudson on Monday issued a press release condemning a months-long natural gas outage at a New York City Housing Authority complex in Brooklyn. This is unacceptable. Mm-hmm. Without gas service, a simple but essential home-cooked meal becomes much more difficult, they say. Tenants deserve to live in dignity with basic necessities like working stoves and ovens. Yes, they do. Perhaps the Democratic leaders could file a complaint with the city about this slumlord. Oh, wait. The city, Mandami, is the slumlord.
3: Yes.
26: And a months-long natural gas outage in these buildings is not unusual. Tenants regularly endure leaky pipes, mold, rodent infestations,
3: of course,
26: and furnace breakdowns. Perhaps Mr. Mandani considers this the warmth of collectivism.
3: Yes.
26: They say the public housing say they need $78 billion to bring every apartment up to standard. That's $439,000 per unit, which is about as much as the cost of a home in most parts of America.
3: Yes, actually.
26: And it's a bill that adds up when the city delays maintenance so it can spend money instead on union pensions and more social welfare.
3: I think the median cost of a home was right at like $417 or something like that. So you look at this entire thing, and you've just given the Democrats down the road this housing bill that they passed. You've given them the ability to go, well, no, in the spirit of that, then we should move further, because it was all about what? Creating affordable housing, making houses available. Single-family homes is what they're focused on. But that's not what the Democrats are focused on. They're focused on controlling all of that themselves and eventually owning it. And if they can kick the corporations to the curb, and by the way, the corporations in some cities, it's much higher. I think there's two cities. I think Miami, and I can't remember the other one, somewhere, I think Phoenix maybe. But it's maybe 1% where these corporations own these single family homes. You know, BlackRock, one of the things, if you go to their, and because they were made to be the bad guy, you go to their website, hey, look, this isn't what we're doing here. And by the way, if it were, then don't rent from BlackRock. If the people, if the market decides, I don't like the way big corporations are becoming landlords or the way they treat their tenants or whatever it is, if you don't want to rent from them, you don't have to. I would think it would probably be more expensive to do so. But what the point they made at the State of the Union is that, well, so-and-so was trying to buy that house, then BlackRock came in and then outbid them. Well, that happens in any buyer's market or seller's market. And so you're not going to control that, whether it's corporations or single
26: buyers. But it's a minuscule amount. They made it sound like it was a major problem.
3: Yeah,
26: like
3: it was nothing.
26: Tens of millions of homes are being bought, and it's not. It's a nothing burger. It's not the problem.
3: It isn't.
26: But that's the problem.
3: But now you leave the door open
26: when you have a Republican Party that's becoming more socialist.
3: Exactly. And working with Elizabeth Warren to get this done.
26: And when you have a Republican Party and administration that said we're going to lower prices day one, and they enact policies that will raise prices.
3: Yep.
26: What the hell do you expect?
3: Right.
26: We are Red Eye Radio.
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5: Active weather to continue this week in parts of the country? USDA meteorologist Brad Rippey says yes.
6: And it does look like for at least the next few days, we'll continue to see active weather, showers and thunderstorms, Great Plains into the Midwest and the Northeast, perhaps turning a little quieter over the next few days across the South.
5: Yet in other areas of the nation starting this weekend,
6: we should also see a drying trend as that ridge of high pressure forms across parts of the southern and eastern United States. Until then, The active weather gates will remain open, and we should continue to see daily showers and thunderstorms in many places east of the Rockies.
5: Isolated tornadoes, large hail, and high winds are a possibility with active weather. But on the positive side,
6: we will continue to see drought relief across parts of the Great Plains. We've largely eradicated drought now across the South, and we continue to receive ample moisture in much of the Midwest.
5: I'm Rod Bain reporting for the U.S. Department of Agriculture in Washington, D.C.
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0: We are Red Eye Radio. He's Eric Carney, and I'm Gary McNamara. Just understand that Goldman lost in New York. Mr. Yeah. Impeachment of Trump.
1: Yeah.
0: Lost in New York, down right now with 95% of the votes in by 32 points.
2: Wow.
0: That's how radical they become.
3: ABC News, I'm Dave Packer. Searching through the rubble for survivors in Venezuela, where some 50,000 people are still unaccounted for after Wednesday's powerful twin earthquakes.
4: The coastal city of La Guaira hit hardest, building after building flattened. This woman, who says she has multiple family members trapped under the rubble, begging for more help from the government. Saying human strength is not enough. They need heavy equipment to help them with the search.
3: ABC's Lauren Glassberg. Iran got its response 24 hours after its drones targeted a ship in the Strait of Hormuz. U.S. Central Command says American aircraft struck Iranian missile and drone storage locations and radar sites along the coast. Secretary of State Rubio said an agreement reached Friday between Israel and Lebanon begins to put in place a framework for lasting peace and security. Former National Security Advisor John Bolton pleading guilty to illegally sharing classified material. This is ABC News.
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6: Hey, Long Island. 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And as a former New York City cab driver and a stand-up comic, I'm going to be bringing you a celebration of our unique American experience where members from both sides of the aisle can engage each other without the hostility. Nobody's getting canceled. Nobody's getting chased out of a restaurant. No way. I like food too much to waste it. 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
1: And he's Eric Carly, and I'm Gary McNamara. I just took a glance at the Babylon Bee headlines in this one.
2: Oh, yeah?
1: This one I liked. U.S. runs out of alcohol after Scotland fans arrive for World Cup.
2: I love it.
1: All right, this was my favorite article from yesterday.
2: Okay.
1: Jeffrey Blahar from National Review.
2: Yeah.
1: New York Democrat, socialist seize the means of election. and he starts out talking about the one woman. He goes, it's got to be a Mondani supporter who took that garbage can, the Knicks garbage can.
2: Yeah.
1: Emptied all the garbage on, and she lost her job. She was, she had a DEI job at J.P. Morgan Chase. She was executive director of DEI, and she took it, and they fired her, I guess.
2: Yeah, all right.
1: And he's used her as, basically the Mandami mentality that exists in New York City. And right. Apparently, by the way, he writes it, he lives in New York City. So he goes, what the hell's going on? What's happening? But it's pretty funny here. He says, the entire social movement that voted to send New York's congressional delegation careening well past the mere left and into outright insanity. For the proprietor of the Cardinal of Fools, that means business is good tonight. For those of you who voted in New York City, though, you're going to get it come next January, good and hard.
2: Mm.
1: In what can only be characterized as a flux for Mandani's popularity among the New York City Democratic-based voters, all three of his endorsed House candidates won their House races tonight. Two of them ousting longtime incumbents to win. To dispense with the sad news first, alas, there will be no Kennedy resurgence in the Democratic Party. At least this year, Jack Kennedy Schlossberg, he insisted it be printed that way on the ballot, was predictably dismissed by the absurdly rich voters of Manhattan's 12th district, who put down their cocktail glasses for a moment to vote for Michael Lasher. Lasher's biggest qualification, near as I can tell, is at least once having a job. This, of course, means that Republicans are stuck with the only remaining Kennedy.
2: Well,
1: in any proximity to federal power, that unfortunately means that by the laws of comic transference, the entire Kennedy legacy is our problem now, not theirs. I can't answer for RFK's vaccine policy, but I am willing to defend the whale head.
2: Well, and sauerkraut isn't that bad.
1: Oh, my gosh, it's just so funny. But Schlossberg, he's been retired,
2: mm-hmm.
1: back to whatever Schloss, his trust fund, pays him to live on. Fare thee well, Simple Jack. You might have been a legendary D.C. disaster, but we'll probably never know. Veteran Democrat Dan Goldman is gone from New York's 10th district, replaced in his congressional seat by pliable stooge Brad Lander. Lander this morning, despite naming Mandami's, meanwhile, Democratic Socialist of America candidate Claire Valdez had little problem dispatching the Brooklyn Borough president, Antonio Rossano, in New York's 7th district, despite having little in the way of New York credentials or experience. Mm. What she had was the power of Mandami's support. And the best news of the night was the spectacularly named, you ready? Here we go.
2: Yeah.
1: Dari Alazi Avila Chevalier. I'm looking at the pronunciation guide for that, by the way.
2: Oh, okay. All right. Okay. All right.
1: Has shocked the city by narrowly knocking off a veteran lawmaker and the head of the Congressional Hispanic Caucus. She speaks smoothly and presents well, which means she will immediately take a star seat next January as the single craziest member of Congress, a progressive maniac and person who believes that all prisons should be abolished, who authentically believes murderers should not be behind bars. Her logic is that murder doesn't exist in her democratic socialist demolition man future. She also insists that Hamas did nothing wrong, and she is near religious on this political prong with the remarkable DSA-inflicted spin about the problem in Gaza. It's those darn capitalists' fault.
2: Mm-hmm.
1: She has called the situation in the West Bank a system of apartheid in one breath, then comparing it with the American housing market. She said, I saw so many connections between what was happening to the Palestinians in Palestine and what is happening to so many communities across the U.S., particularly Black and Latino communities who have been priced and pushed out of their homes. When we talk about displacement in the West Bank and Gaza, it's very similar situation where people have been in place for generations being displaced because of corporate interest. Does that line of rhetoric make sense to anyone? Clearly it does, because the dear young one is now headed to Washington, D.C. I pity New Yorkers and sane Democrats alike, but a man's got to put food on the table, and New York City just single-handedly restocked the Carnival of Fools tonight.
2: Yeah.
1: There you go.
2: Yeah.
1: And, but again, we're not surprised by any of it. We've seen it coming.
2: We've been talking about it.
1: Why do you think that we've been warning Republicans? Why do you think we've been warning you? You got to stop moving left.
2: Yep.
1: And they keep doing it.
2: You
1: got to stop moving left, and you've got to start, because you're not going to convince anybody to vote for you.
2: This housing bill yesterday was one massive example. The language in this bill, which will become law, is not quite to where...
1: Well, still has problems in the Senate.
2: They passed it. This was the Senate version they passed. This was the Senate version.
1: It was the House version.
2: No, the House passed the Senate version.
1: They did?
2: Mm-hmm.
1: Wall Street, when did the House? No, I just read last week. We read it in the air. This is the House, still has to go through the Senate, I thought.
2: Double check that.
1: Because then all we would need would be the president's signature.
2: But the overwhelming majority this is bipartisan except for, what they say, a dozen or so Republicans in the House? Yeah, this is the problem that we have here, is this bipartisan overwhelming support, for something crafted by Elizabeth Warren.
1: They did, yeah, 85-5.
2: Yeah.
1: I didn't know the Senate passed.
2: Yeah, that was just days ago.
1: Okay.
2: Right.
1: How did I miss it? Oh, I know why.
2: Mm. Oh, you weren't. Yeah, we were out.
1: Yeah, my dad, as I said, there was a lot of stuff that I missed.
2: Yeah.
1: But no worries on that. Yeah. So you look at across the board, mm-hmm. you know, and mm-hmm. again, when, you know, we've criticized the tariffs.
2: Yeah.
1: We said they were going to be found unconstitutional.
2: Right.
1: The president's still trying to find any way to implement any tariff that he can, for whatever reason he can come up with.
2: Yeah.
1: The president said day one, we're going to lower prices and instituted policies that would raise prices.
2: Well, because.
1: And then claimed falsely that foreign companies paid for it.
2: Right.
1: And Republicans now are looking at this going, manufacturing is down 80,000.
2: Right, right.
1: Right. Where, you know, prices have not come down. The trade imbalance is roughly the same.
2: Yeah.
1: What was accomplished by this, except people screaming about prices, and every poll, including every Republican poll, shows you're getting killed on the economic issues that is prices. And we warned from day one, and we were criticized by members of our own audience for taking the stand.
2: Yeah.
1: And when we said, don't lie. Don't lie about economics to Republicans. Don't say foreign companies pay for it when they don't.
2: Well, don't do that. And it doesn't matter what you do, what you say. everyone's bank account doesn't lie to them.
1: No.
2: Whatever you say is happening is not being passed on to the consumer.
1: The problem is, politically, they can get a win. Economically, they'll never get the win by moving to the left.
2: Well,
1: that's the problem.
2: Hit on something. Because if they do win, if they, you know, based on the fact that the radical left is so radical, then they will feel empowered to keep doing the same.
1: Yeah.
2: What will they do to fix the economy or prices? Likely nothing, at least for the next 2 years.
1: Well, what they've always done with more passion, what we need to do is we need to have the government reinvest, the government invest, which means we need more taxes to have the government have more regulation, more equity, more ownership. That's where Mandami's going. Yeah. With public housing. Look, there is, when you look at public housing in the United States, you probably can't find a bigger failure across the board.
2: Right. Right.
1: Okay.
2: There is no win.
1: All right. I may be wrong on that.
2: Yeah.
1: It's one of the many failures. One of the biggest failures has been public housing. We see it right now. Wall Street Journal covering what's going on with public housing right now. They can't get natural gas into the building.
2: Right.
1: They can't do basic repairs.
2: Right.
1: And then when they say, okay, we need to fix it, 430,000, you're talking apartments, you're talking public housing.
2: Right.
1: 430,000 per unit.
2: Right.
1: And so we keep going in these cycles of doing things that we know don't work, if you have any memory, but you've got all these new 30-year-old people coming in that are completely clueless, completely ignorant about how the real world runs.
2: Yeah.
1: But people are so upset, they're going, hey, government's going to take care of you. It's the same thing that you and I said back in 2000, was it 2012? Yeah. Remember, as I called it, the Kevin and Ken vote.
2: Right, right.
1: And these are two people that I know that are not were not radical. One of them became more radical.
2: Not getting government benefits, but
1: right.
2: They want the safety net just in case.
1: All productive.
2: Big safety net.

0: single-family homes, not apartment buildings, right? Single-family homes, public housing. And so from what I read, that money didn't get through. Doesn't matter. You've opened the door to what? More affordable housing, and government is the answer. And if you've got Elizabeth Warren and Donald Trump working together on something to make it happen, this is the problem with the Republican Party. He's not the only Republican, of course. The votes had to be there, and they were.
1: But when you look at government housing, huge failure. When you look at government involvement in the mortgage industry, which is private homes,
0: right,
1: complete and total disaster in 2008, 2009,
0: yep,
1: which would not have happened if the government hadn't got involved in it.
0: And right now, they're still trying, yep, to promote more of that.
1: I know. We are Red Eye Radio.
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0: We are Red Eye Radio. He's Eric Carlin, and I'm Gary McNamara. I just saw this on X from Joel Pollack.
1: Yeah.
0: After last night. I hope our liberal Democrat friends have learned you are not safe from these left-wing nuts. You don't like Trump. You don't like Republicans. You don't like conservatives. But these DSA, Democrat Socialist of America extremists, they are coming for you. And you have no other friends. Unite yeah. with us or it's done.
1: No, I mean, that's really the answer. That's what I was basically what I was saying when people say, well, my friends who are Democrats don't agree with them. But if they vote for them, they do.
0: Yeah.
1: If they vote for the party and support the party, they support all of this. Because
0: there hasn't been a vocal uprising about right. how radical the Democratic exactly, Party has become.
1: Exactly. There is not a movement to squash this. It's quite right. the opposite. The momentum is going further in the opposite direction. You cannot stop this train.

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12: ABC News, I'm Dave Packer. Rescue crews racing against time in Venezuela. Teams from around the world are deploying to the country. More than 1,000 rescue personnel trying to find people trapped in the rubble. 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
13: The whole infrastructure of Venezuela, including social services, public services, energy, medical supplies, et cetera, was already quite debilitated.
12: The U.S. military announcing strikes against Iran. CENTCOM calling it a response to the attack on Iran by Iran on ships in the Strait of Hormuz. The Texas Education Board making Bible passages required reading for more than 5 million public school students. A federal judge declaring a mistrial in the Los Angeles Palisades fire arson trial of Jonathan Rinderknecht. The jury deadlocked, unable to reach a verdict after 2 days of deliberations. This is ABC News.
14: From the LA News Radio Weather Center, as we head through the day on Saturday, a 50% chance of showers, mostly cloudy with a high near 77. Mostly cloudy on Saturday night with a low around 63. Wrapping up your weekend on Sunday, mostly sunny with a high near 79. Mostly clear on Sunday night with the low around 66. Taking a look at the start of your work week on Monday, sunny with a high near 83, low around 67 on Monday night. From the LA News Weather Center, I'm Eli the Weather Guy.
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18: 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Well, I may have the answer for you. The DRX 9000 spinal decompression is a non-surgical treatment for these conditions. Brand new research out of the University of Southern Florida shows disc space was increased by 1 to 2 millimeters with the DRX 9000. 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
0: Now, it's Red Eye Radio. Gary McNamara and Eric Hurley talk about everything from politics to social issues and news of the day. Whether you're up late or you're just starting your day, welcome to the show. From the Relief Factor Studios, This is Red Eye Radio.
1: All across America, we are Red Eye Radio. He is Eric Harley, and I'm Gary McNamara. Good morning. Thank you so much for being here.
2: Thank you.
1: This really didn't get as much publicity as it should have yesterday.
2: Yeah.
1: A Texas court sentenced eight individuals who were found guilty earlier this year of attacking a federal immigration facility in Texas to multiple decades in prison. Benjamin Song, the leader of the Antifa group, was sentenced to 100 years behind bars for his role in the attack on the Prairie Land Detention Center in Alvarado last 4th of July. We remember that. It's not too far from where I live.
2: Right.
1: Hop, skip, and a jump. The defendants who were convicted on terrorism charges in March set off fireworks and vandalized vehicles outside the detention facility and then opened fire on responding officers in what prosecutors described as a planned ambush. Song, who was convicted of shooting the police officer, received the longest sentence, followed by Maricela Rudo, who was sentenced to 70 years, Autumn Hill, who was sentenced to 50 years, along with Zachary Evitz, Savannah Batten, Megan Morse, Elizabeth Soto, Daniel Orlando Sanchez Estrada, were sentenced to 30 years. A ninth member of the group is set to be sentenced on July 1st. Prosecutors allege that all individuals are connected to Antifa, the decentralized far-left organization that President Trump designated as a domestic terrorist organization in 2025. The attackers drew on radical left ideology as they spray-painted police cars with ICE pig and possessed flags that read, "Fight fascism, fight the oligarchy." So there you go. The Washington Post reported that Song and Hill lived in a house in Dallas with several trans-identifying left-wing activists who were part of the local Antifa cell, the Washington Post reported. Song leveraged his military and martial arts background to train his roommates and other Dallas Antifa members in close-quarters combat, according to prosecutors. When police raided the house that Song and Hill lived in, they recovered firearms. Song's attorney insisted outside the courthouse that it was never intended that anybody get hurt.
2: Are you kidding me?
1: Wow.
2: Are you kidding me?
1: That's like the other case that's going to be appealed. The I got mine blank here. Austin murder. In McKinney.
2: Yeah.
1: The McKinney football.
2: Oh, yeah. The Austin Metcalf.
1: Thank you. Yeah. You know, the attorney's coming in to appeal it. And they're going to try to make it a race issue.
2: Well, which started right after the sentencing.
1: Right.
2: Outside the courtroom. That started, by, the family members and, you know, that it was, again, they're going to try, but you're not going to win this. It was a very clear case and the jury found that.
1: Well, when I saw it yesterday, and here's a story. A group of well-known civil rights and criminal defense attorneys announced Monday that they are representing Carmelo Anthony pro bono in the appeal. According to the announcement, his appeal team will include a number of civil rights lawyers. Our appellate team has been retained following the conviction to conduct a fresh independent review of the trial record. The group said, "We recognize a profound loss suffered by one young man's family and uncertainty facing another. We extend our respect. Our responsibility is to determine whether legal error occurred and to ensure that every issue supported by the record is fully and vigorously presented on appeal." You and I both know where this is going.
2: Yeah. Yep. And it's
1: last week, the evidence from the murder trial was released. When you see it in its totality, when you see the evidence here, I don't know of any other this is as clear cut of a legitimate conviction as you could possibly get. Wasn't about race,
2: nope.
1: As we all know.
2: Nope.
1: And we all know, first thing I saw, well, this is going to be impossible. You're not going to be able to, this case was slam dunk. The only reason you're doing this, if you're leftist civil rights attorneys, is one reason and one reason only. And this is to make it, try to make it a racial issue when it is not.
2: Right. And it's not going to work. Inside the courtroom, the evidence stays the same.
1: Yeah.
2: The witnesses don't waver.
1: But yeah, so, but, when you think about this, how shocking it was when this happened. And we have another, the last incident that was done, you know, the one we talked about, what, a week ago.
2: Mm-hmm. Mm-hmm.
1: You know, you've got groups that are being organized online.
2: Yeah.
1: To commit murder and acts of terror.
2: According to the authorities.
1: And that was the UFC
2: group,
1: one.
2: This group in Texas met online.
1: Yep. And I'm so glad that they threw the book at him.
2: Oh, yeah. You know, they didn't capture him for what? A week or two? Mm-hmm. It was days before they got him. I was surprised he was still in Dallas. But he was. They found him in North Dallas when they captured him. And yeah.
1: And in case people don't know what they were, the plan, I love the defense attorney. There was,
2: they didn't intend for anybody to get hurt. Are you kidding me?
1: Right.
2: They weren't carrying protest signs. They were carrying guns.
1: But it was the loaded guns, Eric, were simply symbolic.
2: Ah, yeah.
1: Of the oppression of the Icemen.
2: Who's the defense attorney? Alvin Bragg?
1: We all know what they did. They went and vandalized it, and they wanted the officers
2: to
1: come out.
2: They wanted to draw them out.
1: So they could shoot them from the woods.
2: Exactly.
1: We all know what they were attempting to do. What they did.
2: What they accomplished.
1: And luckily,
2: what they did.
1: Luckily that one local officer wasn't killed.
2: Right.
1: And, you know, this should have been all over the news that these convictions were done. When you think about at any other time in our history, if something like that happened, it would be major news.
2: Oh my gosh, yeah.
1: Mainstream media, they're not going to cover it.
2: Right.
1: And it's important to know they were convicted and got severe jail sentences for doing it.
2: Yep.
1: Because you think about it, who just meets online?
2: Well, this is what we talked about then.
1: And then starts talking about committing acts of terrorism.
2: That, you know, we've talked about conspiracy versus similar mindset. And sometimes it involves conspiracy, but the similar mindset to get a group of people who would all agree to take lives. And they didn't know each other beforehand.
1: No.
2: According to authorities. Yep. They met online, which tells you how widespread this is. And we have seen.
1: Yeah, you had a couple of them, though, that were all together beforehand.
2: Right, they knew a couple of them, but they met as a group online.
1: Right.
2: And so, if you're talking about how many examples? Assassination of Charlie Kirk. Multiple assassination attempts of the current president.
1: The UFC.
2: Yeah, the UFC plot.
1: And the UFC plot reminds me a lot of this.
2: It's also not getting enough attention. I do see it, but it's, you know, you got to look at what, and this is
1: the other
2: thing too.
1: It's almost become normalized.
2: No, this is what they do. This is how they, it is not anymore showing up with protest signs.
1: Like it's a DUI or something.
2: Right.
1: Lots of DUIs happen.
2: So right. And for them, for the people who are responsible for doing this, or attempting this, it's normal for them to do it. They feel like it's okay. Gunning down Brian Thompson in cold blood.
1: Yep.
2: Acceptable.
1: Acceptable, right.
2: we'll twist this any way we can. And instantly, the man they say shot Brian Thompson becomes a hero for the left. It's grotesque. But it's exactly where their mindset is. Because, as I've said, if you don't value life from the beginning, you won't value life anywhere along the way. And they don't. It's okay to take a life.
1: But I'm just glad that
2: they believe.
1: I'm just very, very happy that solid sentences were handed out here.
2: Yeah, yeah.
1: You know, across the board.
2: Yep.
1: And if you look at it, the original organizers of it,
2: yeah,
1: all of them got, you know, 50 years or more.
2: Yeah. Good.
1: To the leader who got 100 years.
2: 100 years, yep. Good.
1: Which means hopefully he never gets out, or when the others get out, they'll be elderly.
2: Mm-hmm.
1: But it's not, I mean, it's just not acceptable. And that's the thing that bothers me. And you look at, you know, the evidence of becoming acceptable, and you look at Brian Thompson.
2: Yeah. Yeah.
1: The healthcare executive.
2: Right. Yep.
1: And you talk about, you know, what you want to know where the Democrat Socialists of America are going. It was AOC.
2: AOC said it.
1: Well, yeah, it's wrong, but you have to understand that when a claim is denied, people view that as an act of violence.
2: That's what she said.
1: She justified it. Whereas we know, if you're dealing with an insurance company, you always have recourse in civil court.
2: Right. Yep.
1: You have a recourse.
2: Right.
1: Because the thing was not, it wasn't a specific case of you denied me something that was in the contract.
2: Right.
1: It's simply, if insurance companies deny something, that's a crime.
2: Right.
1: Irrespective of whether you have it in the contract or not.
2: Right.
1: And it's simply, if we don't get everything that we want, then murder is justified.
2: Yeah.
1: And murder is sexy.
2: Well, no, for them, being a hero, look at the smirks on their faces when they're in courtrooms.
1: Mm-hmm.
2: Mangione thinks he's a rock star.
1: You know, I, as I've said before, I would never commit a crime, number one, because it's wrong, but more importantly, I'm in the system. Facial recognition. They will catch me. And I've said before that, no, I really wouldn't want to murder because it's so hard. I know a lot of comedians have done that one.
2: Mm-hmm.
1: Murder is hard.
2: Yeah.
1: But now that, you know, hey, you know, on the chicks front lately, might get me a couple of dates.
2: Well, if you like blue hair. And I don't mean like in your age group, blue hair. I mean younger with blue hair.
1: So, Gary, what you're saying is you're looking for insane women. Well, they can be fun.
2: Well,
1: no, but seriously,
2: they honestly do create heroes. They cheer each other in these moments. Where's the outrage?
1: I know.
2: Of the taking of lives or the attempting of taking of lives. Where is the outrage? People just blink and look away.
1: Well, you know, it is an insurance company. Well, you know, it is ICE.
2: What? Yeah. Yeah.
1: The hell are you talking about?
2: No, I mean, it has become totally insane. In the case of Charlie Kirk, he's a guy who was, heaven forbid, talking.
1: Yeah.
2: That's all he ever did.
1: Yep.
2: Was talked. That's it. Words.
1: And I love the people on the left that said, well, you know, he was quite controversial. So are you. Who isn't?
2: Who isn't?
1: Who isn't in the media? You and I talk about this all the time.
2: People disagree all the time.
1: You and I talk about, I don't believe I hold one radical position.
2: No.
1: But, as we know, There are people that view the fact that we don't have radical positions as the evidence that we're radical.
2: Yeah.
1: Doesn't matter. You're not on my side, you're radical.
2: Right.
1: And therefore your life doesn't count as much as mine.
2: Right. No, that's their mindset.
1: We are Red Eye Radio.
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0: We are Red Eye Radio. He is Eric Carly, and I'm Gary McNamara. And this little button there, Gary, is the on and off button.
1: Yeah, that's what that does. Turn the microphone on so people can actually hear you. Yeah.
0: You ready for our audio cut of the day? Got to play it one more time.
1: All right, let's play it.
0: Because this isn't like New York City, mm-hmm. where the Democrat mm-hmm. Socialists of America are just like, hey, United States sucks. Let's destroy it. You got like Tallarico here in Texas trying to ride the fine line.
1: Yeah.
0: All right, so here we go.
1: All right.
0: Here's the latest that the Republicans are using against him.
2: Yeah, and that's, you know, I always think of myself as a Christian who hates Christianity.
0: Yep.
2: Right?
0: Now, the only thing.
1: Yeah.
0: The only thing that would make sense on, you know, to have that kind of explanation.
1: Right.
0: Would be for me to say something like, I'm a Buffalo Bills fan who hates the Bills.
1: No, that I get.
0: Because they've never won a Super Bowl.
1: That I get. That I certainly understand. Yeah.
0: And many people would not accept that explanation from me either.
1: Yeah, probably not. But
0: it's just, it's hilarious because I don't know when he said it. I know that the Fox headline was hilarious.
1: Yeah.
0: You know, the Fox head. That's where I first saw it. And I died laughing because of how they run. I'm trying to find it. I got it in my pile of stuff here. Where is it? Okay. Oh, there's the other thing that he said. He said his imagination, Tallarico says his imagination is limited by his white maleness. That's the other thing. We'll have that coming up. Plus,
1: right.
0: Trump promoting national constitutional carry.

0: ABC News, I'm Dave Packer. Rescue crews racing against time in Venezuela. Teams from around the world are deploying to the country. More than 1,000 rescue personnel trying to find people trapped in the rubble. Death toll now surpassing 900 and rising. Katie Sussman with the Latin American Deputy Regional Director of the International Rescue Committee. Her organization launching an emergency response.
1: The whole infrastructure of Venezuela, including social services, public services, energy, medical supplies, et cetera, was already quite debilitated.
0: The U.S. military announcing strikes against Iran. CENTCOM calling it a response to the attack on Iran by Iran on ships in the Strait of Hormuz. The Texas Education Board making Bible passages required reading for more than 5 million public school students. A federal judge declaring a mistrial in the Los Angeles Palisades fire arson trial of Jonathan Rinderknecht. The jury deadlocked, unable to reach a verdict after 2 days of deliberations. This is ABC News.
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1: And he is Eric Harley, and I'm Gary McNamara. Welcome and good morning. Download our Red Eye Radio app and listen when you choose. All right, so there it is. Tallarico says he hates Christianity in unearthed interview with a transgender Latinx theologian. Now, this happened a couple of years ago when he did the interview, but it also relates, and we said, wow, these hyphenated labels now, but he's come up with the ultimate one. A Christian who hates Christianity is what Tallarico said he was. But this was in the same interview.
2: Yeah.
1: Texas Democratic Senate hopeful James Tallarico once said that the trans queer Latinx activist theologian was a major source of inspiration for his political philosophy in praising Roberto Espinoza. Tallarico said, "I told you I was a boring, straight, cis white man and added Presbyterian to spice it up. My imagination is also just limited by my own background and identity." In 2020, Tallarico said, "White skin gives me and every white American immunity from the virus, but we spread it wherever we go through our words, our actions, and our system. We don't have to be showing symptoms like a white hood or a Confederate flag to be contagious. The only cure is diagnosing the virus within ourselves and taking dramatic actions to contain the spread," he said. "The first small step is proclaiming loudly and unequivocally that Black Lives Matter." He later said that his anti-white comments were taken out of context. He's now backing off on all of this, but it's like, sorry, it doesn't work. All I have to say is, what a confused young man.
2: He seems very confused.
1: He seems like a confused nutcase.
2: I want to go with him to a barbecue place and ask for the vegan plate.
1: That was still hilarious, though.
2: You know, it's...
1: I'm not a vegan. I eat meat all the time. Look at me eat meat here. I'm eating meat here. No, you're the one that wanted your campaign to go vegan.
2: Yeah. And then I want to...
1: You said it.
2: Then I want to take him to church and have him talk to the pastor about how he hates Christianity.
1: Well, you know, there's a bunch of these left-wing churches that really aren't churches. You know, they're really not establishment. You know, they're just, okay, we want... You know what that means when he says this? When he says, "I'm a Christian who hates Christianity," he's saying, "I want to change Christianity." He doesn't believe in it.
2: You're right.
1: That's what it means.
2: Yeah.
1: I want Christianity to evolve to my beliefs.
2: He's saying the Bible is wrong.
1: Yeah.
2: I just want to take the popcorn while he tells that to the pastor. Or the Pope, or anybody else.
1: So here we go. Trump said yesterday that his administration is working on a national right to carry legislation. A comment that could signal White House support for a proposal that would dramatically expand firearm carry rights across the United States. While speaking in Pennsylvania, he recognized National Rifle Association President Bill Bockenberg in the crowd, saying the organization has endorsed him since the beginning because he saved the Second Amendment. Trump then asked the attendees whether they supported national right to carry legislation before adding, "Yeah, we're working on it." You know, it's interesting. If you would have ever told me, because the gun control movement, when I first became a radio talk show host in 89 in the early 90s, was as strong as it ever was.
2: Oh, yeah.
1: It really was.
2: Yeah.
1: If you would have ever told me that by the time, you know, that I went from a young man to an old codger.
2: Yeah.
1: That you would have 29 states with constitutional carry, I would have said no way.
2: Yeah.
1: Isn't that amazing?
2: Yeah.
1: That with all of the rhetoric about gun control, that 29 states, the majority of states, have constitutional carry.
3: It's crazy.
1: It really is. I mean, it's unbelievable. It's good.
2: No, it's great.
1: It's great.
2: I never thought it would happen. Mm-hmm. Not that many.
1: No, neither did I. And so what I wonder is this is a constitutional legal question that sits in the back of my mind.
2: Mm-hmm.
1: For example, freedom of speech is set really by, you know, it's because it's been tested so much by the Supreme Court.
2: Yeah.
1: And we have it all the time. If you try to violate it, they'll come after you. Mm-hmm. Same with civil rights.
2: Mm-hmm.
1: Sometimes the Second Amendment is treated like, quote, abortion rights. I put that in quotes.
2: Mm.
1: And it's where, okay, the states can do what they want. And I'm like, why for the Second Amendment? Why isn't there a standard? Unless this is what Trump is after. Pass this bill, send it to the Supreme Court. Because it's, right. I know a lot of states would say, no, we get to set, no, you don't. On federal rights, you do not get to, you don't get to set it.
2: Right.
1: You know, when you look, for example, at illegal search and seizure, the Supreme Court has said that, for example, DUI roadblocks are okay as long as you stop everybody.
2: Mm-hmm.
1: You can't pick and choose as long as you stop everybody. But there are states that have said, no, we're going to go beyond that. You know, we're going to sit there and say, no, we're not going to have, you can't have a roadblock. States have said that violates their constitution.
2: Right.
1: So they're technically giving you more rights than has been set out by the Supreme Court.
2: Yeah.
1: In legal precedent.
2: Right.
1: And that's where I look at the Second Amendment. The Second Amendment is not abortion, for example. There was never any legislation to pass abortion. Abortion does not exist anywhere in the Bill of Rights.
2: Right.
1: As we know. And the Supreme Court said, you know, when, and the left lied or is clueless about what they said, they're fascist. No, they're not. They weren't fascist in the Dobbs decision at all.
2: No.
1: What they said was the last Supreme Court saying abortion should be legal created law that does not exist.
2: Right.
1: There's been no federal government legislation to legalize abortion. And if there isn't, and if it doesn't appear in the Constitution, you can't say constitutionally you have that right when it doesn't exist, is not mentioned. You can't do that. Second Amendment's different. It's mentioned. It's the Second Amendment.
2: Yep.
1: That's how you know it's mentioned, because it's called the Second Amendment.
2: Right.
1: Which specifically is about that. Now, it doesn't go into details, which is where the courts come in. But I look at it and I just say, if you look at the precedent that has been set over certain rights where it becomes a law of the land, what the standard is, and we've talked about the standard in different constitutional issues. Why isn't there one on the Second Amendment? We know you can't completely ban guns. But if they could pass this and get this passed to have constitutional carry, and then, of course, the left will fight it, it goes to the Supreme Court. The Supreme Court says it's constitutional. Is the Supreme Court saying the law's constitutional, or the Second Amendment says this is a minimum standard?
2: Hmm.
1: How do you get to that? And by the way, I know I'm jumping here and there on this because this just popped into my mind a little while ago when I saw it, before the show. So there's a lot of questions that I have, probably a lot of legal things that I haven't thought of that might put a spoke in my argument or put something in between the spokes of my argument.
2: No, maybe.
1: But does that make sense?
2: Yeah.
1: When I say, you know, because it's so clear the Second Amendment exists. Other things that we say are rights don't exist.
2: Well, you know.
1: Not we don't say it, others.
2: Right. Well, and that's it. I think the intent by the administration is to have the Supreme Court hash this out. Because there's no other ruling because there will be a challenge, a set of challenges. I'm just guessing, I don't know, out of the thin blue, Illinois, New York, California. And their attorneys general will all file cases. And it can't be anything but a broad ruling. If the Supreme Court takes that up, which I think they would.
1: Well, they could simply say that law is constitutional and not make a overall broad assumption that, you know, that there's a minimum standard that all states have to uphold based on their interpretation of the Second Amendment. They would simply be saying this law is legal.
2: Right, which would be a broad ruling.
1: Yes, it would be.
2: It wouldn't be just one particular case. It would say this law is legal, and so it applies.
1: Well, it would be a broad ruling on the law that the law applies to everyone.
2: Right.
1: It's not a broad ruling on actually the constitutionality of the Second Amendment. It would be a broad ruling that is constitutional to have carry across the nation.
2: Right, for that law itself. And, man, I can't wait. The question is, can you get it done?
1: Here's an interesting thing, just politically. All the 29 states that have constitutional carry, has there been a massive increase in shootings?
2: I have not seen any.
1: I haven't heard the left use that argument.
2: Yeah. Yeah. I haven't seen any data that says that. No, I mean, think about in the wake of mass shootings, what has happened? What have we seen in modern years, in recent years, since you and I have been doing this? More and more people who support the Second Amendment.
1: Yeah.
2: Whether they practice their Second Amendment rights or not.
1: Well, because self-interest, it makes sense.
2: Yeah.
1: I don't want you to have a gun, but I should have a gun so I can protect myself.
2: Right.
1: Why? Mm-hmm. Because cops can't. Well, that's what the cops are there for. Well, here's the thing about the Democrat Socialists of America.
2: Now they want to get rid of the cops.
1: They want to get rid of all the cops.
2: Yeah.
1: So are they not, by default, saying everybody should be armed? Or do we let the criminals win?
2: Well, I think it's, you know, what I said yesterday, and that is they'll have their police.
1: Oh, no.

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0: We are Red Eye Radio. He's Eric Harley, and I'm Gary McNamara. All right, that was funny that Ron came up with about James Tallarico, who said he's a Christian who hates Christianity.
1: So therefore, he's the Antichrist. Well, I mean, technically, that's what we're talking about here.
0: He's a Christian who hates Christianity.
1: Yeah.
0: You're the Antichrist.
1: Yes. Yeah. Do they listen to themselves talking? It's just weird. It's just bizarre. And they're winning. They're winning elections. Seriously.
0: Yep.
1: I don't know if the problem is that we legalized it or that we didn't legalize it enough. Whatever that means. Because it has just gotten so bizarre politically. If you're thinking about getting into a political war room for the Democrats, where do you start? What do you sit down with and go, okay, here's what we're doing now. How do you get even more and more radical? They will.
0: They have,
1: and they do it all the time. My brain just won't get there. I don't know what's next. Wow.
0: Well, whatever it is, it won't surprise us.
1: It won't surprise us for sure.

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6: ABC News, I'm Dave Packer. Searching through the rubble for survivors in Venezuela, where some 50,000 people are still unaccounted for after Wednesday's powerful twin earthquakes.
7: The coastal city of La Guaira hit hardest, building after building flattened. This woman, who says she has multiple family members trapped under the rubble, begging for more help from the government, saying human strength is not enough. They need heavy equipment to help them with the search.
6: ABC's Lauren Glassberg. Iran got its response 24 hours after its drones targeted a ship in the Strait of Hormuz. U.S. Central Command says American aircraft struck Iranian missile and drone storage locations and radar sites along the coast. Secretary of State Rubio said an agreement reached Friday between Israel and Lebanon begins to put in place a framework for lasting peace and security. Former National Security Advisor John Bolton pleading guilty to illegally sharing classified material. This is ABC News.
8: From the LA News Radio Weather Center, as we head through the day on Saturday, a 50% chance of showers, mostly cloudy with a high near 77. Mostly cloudy on Saturday night with a low around 63. Wrapping up your weekend on Sunday, mostly sunny with a high near 79. Mostly clear on Sunday night with the low around 66. Taking a look at the start of your work week on Monday, sunny with a high near 83, low around 67 on Monday night. From the LI News Weather Center, I'm Eli the Weather Guy.
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0: Now, it's Red Eye Radio. Gary McNamara and Eric Harley talk about everything from politics to social issues and news of the day. Whether you're up late or you're just starting your day, welcome to the show. 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
2: All across America, we are Red Eye Radio. He is Eric Harley, and I'm Gary McNamara. Good morning. Welcome.
22: Hi.
2: You know, we had said yesterday, because we had read a couple of articles saying, well, there's this great debate going on in the Democratic Party about, split between the Democratic Socialist of America and everybody else. And we said, no. The Democratic Socialists of America are taking over, and that's sort of, you know, the Democratic Party, slowly but surely. It's the direction of where they're going. We look at New York City, and you can say, well, New York City has gone full communist. But as we all know, when you look at Bernie Sanders, when you look at AOC, when you look at Platner, when you look at what's going on in New York City and other New York races from yesterday, clearly, as we said, that's the direction, that's the momentum of the Democratic Party. But it gets you into moments like this, though. I mean, this is the problem, because there it looks like they're not trying to moderate. In Texas, for example, Tallarico's trying to come across as a moderate, and then stuff comes up.
22: Yeah.
2: Audio comes up. Audio appears.
22: Yeah.
2: Here he is. Listen to this here. Interviewed, James Tallarico, running here in the state of Texas for the Senate as a Democrat. Here we go.
22: All right.
23: Yeah, and that's, you know, I always think of myself as a Christian who hates Christianity, right? And like,
24: so a vegan who eats barbecue, and a Christian who hates Christianity.
2: Right? Now that is unsuccessfully trying to walk the tightrope.
24: Boo Christianity!
25: Hey, dude, you're in Texas.
2: You know, wow. I'm a God-fearing person, but you know something? The problem is God.
25: Yeah. We shouldn't fear him.
2: Now the headline in Fox News is even better.
25: Oh, wait, I called him a him. Now I'm in trouble.
24: Wait. Let's go to God's social media page and see what his pronouns are.
2: Okay. here's the headline.
25: Uh-huh. I can't find his LinkedIn page. Yeah.
2: Here's the headline from about Tallarico. Tallarico says he hates Christianity in unearthed interview with transgender Latinx theologian. The hell is a transgender Latinx theologian?
25: I don't know.
2: How does that differentiate you from a regular theologian? You know?
25: Okay, I want to see...
2: You theologian, you. Oh, apparently theologian is not the problem with that.
25: Right, title. No, that's... No, what I want to see is... I want to know what... And I'm going to ask the people at Guinness, not the beer company, the world record people, or the beer company.
2: You can ask both.
25: I don't care. What's the longest hyphenated that liberals have used to describe a person? I want to know.
2: Go to AI.
25: I want to know.
2: If you can find that in AI.
25: How long they have to tell you everything about the person before they tell you about the person.
2: Yeah.
25: My gosh.
2: Wow.
25: Okay. And they're still going with that Latinx thing, huh?
2: Yeah.
25: Really? Wow. Because that sounds like a box of tissues in Del Rio.
2: Not going to give that one up.
25: Yeah. That it's all my friends from Del Rio. I'm telling you right now, laughed at that so hard, all my buddies. We have a group that we've been in friends since grade school. We get together. We try to get together every year. We just got together a few months ago. And I remember when that Latinx thing started. My gosh, they were laughing. It was the hardest laughter I'd seen in a long time. Latinx? What's this supposed to be? Because one of the guys was saying, like, remember we were saying at first Latinx?
2: Yeah.
25: We were saying it wrong.
2: Yeah.
25: You know, apparently.
2: Well, that's because we were on this very early on. It was like Antifa.
24: Antifa, we were saying Antifa.
2: Because anti-fascist.
24: Exactly.
2: Right, exactly. But even though an anti-fascist is a fascist, as we know.
24: Right, yes.
2: Forget about how to pronounce the word. They do everything wrong with words.
24: Yes, exactly.
2: The pronunciation is wrong. The definition is wrong.
24: Right. This entire thing, it's shaping up. This is the very clear definition of the cultures of where we are as states. You know, you look at what happened in New York. All right. Mamdani's people win. And did you expect anything else?
2: Well, it's what we said yesterday. I mean, there really isn't. There may be a quiet, very small, debate going on in the Democrat Party, but those people are being pushed out.
24: Oh, as
2: you saw with Goldman.
24: Yeah. Right.
2: Let me I'm going to see what the, he was down by 30 at one point.
24: Mm-hmm.
2: This is Representative Goldman. Remember, he was all part of the, you know, he was one of the impeachment counsels and constantly pounding on Trump.
24: Right.
2: Day in and day out. He was what we called one of the pit bulls.
24: Yeah.
2: Him and Adam Schiff.
24: Yeah.
2: Were the pit bulls. Pit bulls. Mm-hmm. Pit bulls. He got annihilated.
24: Yeah.
2: Last night. Why? He's not a racist.
24: Yeah. Right.
2: I mean, if there's anything that clear after the Plattner victory, you know, where it's like, hey, let's actually go for a Nazi. If you're looking for some type of consistency coming, when you look, for example, in the Northeast in this country, you know, that's where it's going.
24: Yeah. Yeah. Exactly.
2: But, you know, the Jonathan Turley, I was reading yesterday, he said, oh my God. He said, Goldman talking about, you know, he got kicked out of the coffee shop or whatever.
24: Mm, right, right.
2: We'll read it later on. You know, you look at it and it's like Goldman is completely unacceptable now for the Democratic Party. Why? He's not an anti-Semite. He supports, as a Jew, he supports Israel.
24: Yeah.
2: Now quietly he supports it.
24: Right.
2: He's not out there saying this is ridiculous what we're doing.
24: Right.
2: But quietly he supports it. He doesn't go overboard in doing it.
24: But remember, that's the whole thing. Silence is violence for them.
2: Overboard by the Democrat standard, not by my standard. I want to make that clear.
24: Right, right. Silence is violence. If you're not, if Goldman's not going to be a loud anti-Semite, you know, he's going the opposite direction though. This is the problem. We know why Kamala didn't choose Shapiro. We know why.
2: Yep.
24: Shapiro, by the way, was the choice that everybody thought and looked at and said, look, a governor that, and by the way, he wasn't a moderate, but some of the media were calling him a moderate, the whole thing. Nope. Sorry. And remember the story that came out about him? Asked him if he was secretly working for the Israelis during the interview process for Kamala's campaign, Governor Shapiro.
2: Oh, yeah.
24: This is where they are.
2: Yeah.
24: You have to be an anti-Semite.
2: Yep. Wow. Right now, with 95% of the vote in District 10, Lander is up 65.9 to 34.1, almost 32 points over Goldman. And what's Goldman's sin as a Democrat?
24: It's not an anti-Semite.
2: Not an anti-Semite racist. I mean, it's just taken full control of the Democratic Party in the Northeast, in Michigan. That was talked about, you know, yesterday,
24: mm-hmm.
2: as
24: mm-hmm.
2: to what's going on in Michigan,
24: mm-hmm.
2: And you just look at it and it's just like, this is where they're going.
24: No, this is it.
2: This is where the Democratic Party is going. Full bore communist racist.
24: Yes.
2: That's where they're going.
24: Yes. You know, the
2: communist racist Nazi.
24: I have to throw Nazi in there. Exactly.
2: It's really, when you look at it.
24: Yeah, Trump is still Hitler. I don't know where it goes from here. But I said after October 7th, there's a solid line on one side, radicals, on the other side, everybody else. And the Democratic Party are the radicals. And they, after October 7th, proudly put on display their anti-Semitism all across the U.S. And now it is part of the basis of their party. You don't qualify. I mean, we knew that. Again, when Kamala overlooked Shapiro and said, no.
2: No, but I think you made the best point. When they brought him in to vet him.
24: Yeah, they asked him.
2: Are you working for Israel?
24: Are you secretly working for Israel? Are you an Israeli spy?
2: I know. So you look at, you know, when we talk about it, we've talked about identity politics, where they judge people by groups and not individuals. And you have had many Democrats, fewer now, because they're basically, you know, they've been basically pushed to the side. But you had Democrats over the last 10 years say, we got to stop the identity politics, which is judging people by groups and not individuals. That's gone. You have the radical transgender movement, the most misogynist and sexist policy that's been institutionalized, by a political party in my lifetime.
24: Yeah.
2: As misogynist and sexist as you can get. And now the anti-Semitism, the support for communism and wild support for a Nazi?
24: Yeah. Yeah.
2: Senate candidate?
24: Right.
2: I mean, it's just, we're not making this up. This is reality right now.
24: This is reality right now.
2: And how do we know? Because the old time Democrats are going, you know, the ones that have been pushed to the side, where the hell is this going?
24: Right. Yeah. Look, it's, and I've had a couple of people who are, I don't know, they really don't describe themselves in email, who have said they have lots of friends who are Democrats who are not radicals. This has happened in recent days. They're not radicals. They're not the ones, because we were going over their, basically, the new communist agenda stuff, which we'll have to revisit, of course, and because people won't believe it. It's going to be like the Obama thing, the interview with the San Francisco Chronicle from 2008, that people won't believe it's actually there and that this is what they're promoting. This is what they officially want to do and dismantle the Constitution and mm-hmm. all of it that comes along with it. But
2: folks reaching out to me
24: are saying they're friends, you know, they're not radicals. But here's the difference. If you're voting for them, then you are. On one side, the radicals, on the other side, everybody else. If you're supporting them politically, then you are radical.
2: I told you a couple of weeks ago about a boss from a long, long time ago who hired me. He was liberal, but he always said, I'm not an insane liberal. Mm-hmm. And he was egging me on a few weeks ago. We don't talk that much, but we message each other. Everything's cordial. Really love their family and everything else. Mm-hmm. But he always said, I remember because he was talking about, you know, an SUV. Yeah, I still drive an SUV, whatever. I mean, I'm not a crazy, but this goes back decades upon decades ago.
24: Yeah.
2: And he said, oh, you're going to vote for, what's going on with Tallarico, whatever. You're going to vote for Tallarico? And I went, when I talked about it on the air, I was cutting the lawn, you know, I was doing stuff. And I said, you know, and I just didn't get back to him. He goes, what's going on? How come you won't do it? What do you support now? I'm like, wow, he's really egging me on here.
24: Right.
2: It caught me off guard.
24: Right.
2: And I just laid out why I can't vote for the Democrats. And I talked about the radical transgender movement. I talked about the sexism and misogyny of it. Mm-hmm. Talked about the, you know, identity politics.
3: Mm-hmm.
2: And even use the examples. You know, this person, this, or you've got to stop judging people by groups. Laid out the Democrats that said it.
3: Right.
2: And then talked about anti-Semitism. And he just, you know, wrote something, whatever. It wasn't even, I don't even remember what it was. Then about an hour went by and he writes back to me. He goes, on further thought, did you copy and paste what you sent me?
3: Wow.
2: You know,
3: yeah,
2: and,
3: like you're
2: and,
3: not.
2: And right. This is, again, right, a reminder. Got, he knows what you do for a living. Right. He said, he hired me.
3: I know.
2: He said, did you copy and paste this, like, from the MAGA handbook or something like that? And I laid out to him what I don't like about the Republican Party.
3: Right.
2: And that I've been, you know, an independent, even though I have voted exclusively in Republican primaries and for Republican candidates.
3: Right.
2: Since then, but the Republican Party is not conservative enough for me. I laid that all out. He goes, did you copy and paste that from the MAGA Bible or something like that?
3: Yeah.
2: And I would just say, the point was, he could not accept that that's where the Democratic Party is.
3: Right.
2: So he might still be more of a moderate. He just will not accept, and I wonder if that's the case.
3: Oh, yeah.
2: He will not accept the fact that that's where the Democratic Party is going. He views that as...
3: He doesn't believe what you're telling him about the Democrats. Okay, that makes sense. Yeah.
2: We are Red Eye Radio.
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0: Beer Runner Radio. He's Eric Carley, and I'm Gary McNamara. So, yeah, I really think, you know, when you talk about some of the emails you've gotten where, you know, people say, well, my Democrat friends aren't as, you know, wild and crazy as that. Well, talk to them and ask them if they'll actually defend it and go through all the different things.
1: Yeah.
0: And you get a blank stare. Because I have not found one Democrat, and I know a lot.
1: Yeah. Yeah.
0: That will actually argue any of these points. They'll just throw back at you, well, you're just, you know, you're a right-wing talk show host, and so you're just throwing. Yeah. Yeah. They won't actually debate the issues. They throw the labels back at you.
1: Yeah.
0: Their defense is, you know, where I stand on, you know, where I stand on the issues. And it, but it doesn't matter. It doesn't matter if I say I criticize the Republican Party all the time. They're not as conservative. Well, you're a conservative then. And as a conservative, you're intolerant of what? Explain. Well, I'm just done with this. I'm not going to get into an argument with you. And they turn around and they walk away and I'm just smiling.
1: Yeah.
0: I'm like, no, we're just having a discussion. I'm not angry.
1: Right.
0: I'm not angry at you or anything.
1: Right. No.
0: And so I really think there's a huge segment of Democrats, especially in the heartland, that are in complete denial.
1: Right.
0: They're in the denial stage right now.
1: No, I think they are.

0: ABC News, I'm Dave Packer. Searching through the rubble for survivors in Venezuela, where some 50,000 people are still unaccounted for after Wednesday's powerful twin earthquakes.
1: The coastal city of La Guaira hit hardest, building after building flattened. This woman, who says she has multiple family members trapped under the rubble, begging for more help from the government, saying human strength is not enough. They need heavy equipment to help them with the search.
0: ABC's Lauren Glassberg. Iran got its response 24 hours after its drones targeted a ship in the Strait of Hormuz. U.S. Central Command says American aircraft struck Iranian missile and drone storage locations and radar sites along the coast. Secretary of State Rubio said an agreement reached Friday between Israel and Lebanon begins to put in place a framework for lasting peace and security. Former National Security Advisor John Bolton pleading guilty to illegally sharing classified material. This is ABC News.
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1: And I'm Gary McNamara along with Eric Harley. 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
2: 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I did mention that I'm traveling this week. In fact, I'm heading out later this morning, heading to the airport for the 44th annual Shell Rotel Super Rigs. This is incredible. By the way, I've been a judge now this is my 26th year judging Shell Rotel Super Rigs, and I couldn't be more excited. 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
1: Yeah. You go have your fun.
2: Oh, man.
1: You go play and have fun, and I'll sit here and continue just to shovel away in the coal mine.
2: You know, it's both work and fun. It is, because we judge rain or shine, and hopefully there's only a little bit of rain. It looks like Thursday is going to be good, but usually it's fairly hot, but it's so much fun looking at these cool rigs. It really is. I've been doing it again. This is my 26th year and it's a ton of fun. So you're welcome. And, we also, man, there's so much going on out there. It's just, I don't get to take in all of the fun because we're working as judges, but, if you're a spectator or a driver, you can take it all in for all 3 days. It's pretty cool.
1: And I'll be suffering here.
2: Yeah.
1: Am I protesting too much?
2: Probably. You can come with me. Come on out.
1: All right. Is it going to be hot?
2: Bristol, according to the forecast, is mid-80s. I think Thursday is going to be 85, but then it's going to cool down. We may have some rain on Saturday. I've at Super Rigs 1 year, we were in Florida, not far from Orlando. The first tropical storm of the season came in and we were judging trucks in pouring rain. I mean, a tropical storm. The winds weren't bad. So as tropical storms go, Florida probably was like, nah, this isn't a big storm. And the first truck that pulled up was a yellow Peterbilt with a hurricane mural on the hood.
1: Wow.
2: I'm not even joking.
1: That's cool.
2: The name of the truck was Riding the Storm Out.
1: That's cool.
2: And the trucker was there with his family, his daughter and his wife. And We were knee deep in water, but we loved every second of it. I mean, there was no lightning or anything, no heavy winds. Rain, you sometimes will pause the judging line depending on how long the rain's going to take. But, it looks like the weather's going to be mostly in the 80s.
1: Cool. Well, yeah. I can't go. I have a chlorine generator system being put in my pool today. Actually replacing the old chlorine generation system.
2: All right. Well, so yeah,
1: this is when, you know, what I'm figuring is, you know, it's really amazing.
2: Mm-hmm.
1: I remember 20 years ago right now, the advice you were giving me when I was setting up the mortgage and everything else at this time.
2: Yeah. Wow. Yeah. How long? 20?
1: It's 20 years, January. I'll be in the house 20 years as of January 12th, you know, this upcoming January 12th.
2: Whoa.
1: So the house right now, they were building.
2: They started building it about right now?
1: Yeah. They were clearing the property and
2: right.
1: and everything else. So everything that I, you know, everything that you have, I'm getting everything. It's like I'm getting everything redone. I'm getting new windows in the back. I'm getting new doors. I'm getting a new chlorine generation system.
2: Wow.
1: I'm going to get the whole, you know, the back, you know, pool deck, you know, the moat.
2: Yeah,
1: get the moat in perfect shape, and whatever has to be done. You know, I got just a few years ago a new, you know, furnace and air conditioning system.
2: Yeah.
1: You know, a lot of that was because I had the old Freon system.
2: Oh.
1: The old Freon system, and that's
2: right.
1: Well, we really don't have any left. If you want a Freon charge for this system, it's going to cost you $1,000.
2: Yeah.
1: What?
2: Yeah.
1: This goes back about 5 years ago,
2: right.
1: 6 years ago.
2: Yeah. Wow.
1: When I got the new system in. So, I mean, so, you know, that's all done, but yeah.
2: We talked about it then, you know, because it was like, you know, just keep in mind, you know, 15, 20 years down the road.
1: Yeah, here it is.
2: I mean, my house was built in 1968, so it's almost as old as I am.
1: So, yeah. So, again, to the White House, if you want to know anything about water and clean water, come ask
2: That's
1: me
2: right.
1: if you're looking for some advice on the reflecting pool.
2: Did you see they're writing tickets, citations for people who put their hands in the reflecting pool water? I don't know.
1: Is that because of bacteria?
2: I don't know. Is it the people's bacteria that they're spreading to the water or vice versa? Trump's like, I don't trust these people. I don't know these people. They're putting bacteria in the water. Everybody knows.
1: Or they just don't want you, you know, it's sort of like don't.
2: It probably isn't a good thing.
1: Don't feed the animals.
2: Yeah, right.
1: Pet the animals to. Stay away from it. But you and I said, look, you've got a huge body of water like that, even a couple of feet deep.
2: Yeah.
1: If you don't have a modern chlorinated pool system of some kind, you're going to have problems.
2: Well, I'd say even more so with the shallower water.
1: Yeah.
2: Because the water will heat up, you know, faster. So yeah.
1: Yeah. I can't wait. You know, I've been using, because my chlorine, what happened was the actual chlorine generator, which is the system that hooks up, you know, to the computer and actually does the electrolysis and makes the chlorine out of the salt water.
2: Mm.
1: That went on me like over the wintertime.
2: Yeah.
1: So I went and ordered what I thought was a replacement. I couldn't find a replacement. There's no replacements for that model anymore.
2: Mm.
1: And I looked at it and I just went, you know, I looked at some of the new systems and I went, wow, they've advanced in 20 years.
2: Yeah.
1: It's like,
2: wow.
1: Okay, I'm just going to get a whole new system.
2: Yeah.
1: So, I've been so busy and everything with, you know, just so much and dad and, you know, name it, that it's just, you know, now. And, you got to pay attention when you don't have that chlorine generator. And like, I don't like this. I have to pay attention every single day to my pool.
2: Yeah.
1: You know, when you're adding chlorine
2: instead
1: of having the system all set. And the thing is, when you have the chlorine generator, which is in the system, chlorinated water comes out of, you know, every outlet.
2: Mm.
1: So it's distributed much better.
2: Yeah.
1: And I actually saw, I had a brush, just a tiny bit. I could see it on the side.
2: Mm.
1: And I have these amber glasses. If you wear it, you can see it. You know, you can see when it's developing that you can't even see with the naked eye.
2: Right, right.
1: And so it's like, you know, I'm there, I'm scrubbing to make sure nothing's in there. And my pool's never been green, ever.
2: Yeah.
1: And that's like, it's a point. It's maybe, is this a guy thing?
3: No,
1: am I sexist for saying this?
2: I would be late to a wedding if I ever, when I have my pool, if I saw just the smallest spot of green.
3: I know.
2: Stop everything. Tell them to wait. They can get married tomorrow because I got to clean the pool.
1: Well, I always get the postcard, you know, from my city because they know I have a pool.
2: Yeah.
1: You know, and because of mosquitoes,
2: right,
1: you cannot have standing water,
2: right,
1: and it cannot be algae in your pool. No green pools. I'm like, you don't need to enforce me.
2: Right. Yeah.
1: You don't need, you know, I have an obsessive compulsive disorder.
2: Yeah.
1: Over clean water in the pool.
2: Yeah. Yeah.
1: You know, and
2: yeah,
1: I will, and it's legal because I have, guerrilla law where I live, which is, you know, Gary, first three, you know, guerrilla law.
2: Right, right, right.
1: You know, yeah, Gary law. I have Gary law.
2: Gary law.
1: I call it guerrilla law.
2: Right.
1: And, if you pee in my pool, it's a death penalty.
2: Yeah. Does the water turn blue? It's like, like the Adam Sandler movie. Like in Grown Ups.
1: Ew! I guess you can put some chemical in that does that. Does that?
2: I don't know.
1: Yeah, I think there's some chemical.
2: Is there?
1: I heard that.
2: I wish I would have known
1: that
2: when I, because we had, our kids were small.
1: You know, I don't know. Maybe that's just an urban legend.
2: Probably.
1: Just like the inside of a banana peel can, you know, is a hallucinogen that can get you high.
2: You know how you can tell? You know how you can tell? Because your kids haven't been out of the water in 4 hours. There's no way they didn't. Of course they did.
1: I don't know why, but when, you know, for example, I actually know the chemistry. I'm not going to go into it. The chemistry of how the chlorine works and everything else. And, you know, the oxidation and everything once the chlorine's in, and good chlorine, bad chlorine. I understand all of that, which is great. And I understand the vast majority of my blood work. And I've come to realize maybe ignorance is bliss. Maybe I need to be what a significant portion of the country has become, which is just, I don't care about anything.
2: Yeah.
1: I don't want to know.
2: Yeah.
1: I don't want to know. I don't want to know.
2: By the way, I was at a resort one time with a buddy of mine. And he goes, hey, let's swim up to the bar. It had a swim-up bar. And he swims up. The bartender says, and we're kind of just, you know, sitting there for a minute. And the bartender goes, hey, you want a beer? He goes, no, I just came up to pee. And then I swam off and left me there. And I'm looking around and everybody's, and I'm like, oh, I got to go. Because I don't even know if he's telling the truth or not. Oh, man. Yeah. Yeah. I'm half certain it was a joke. I really hope it was a joke.
1: The problem is,
2: yeah,
1: the half.
2: Yeah. I know.
1: The half.
2: I know.
1: That's the problem.
2: I still to this day can't be sure.
1: Because did you like swim away from the area slowly?
2: I went in the opposite direction that he did. Yeah. I'd like that would help. It was like, please have chlorine. Please have chlorine. Please have chlorine.
1: So to have a good time in Bristol though.
2: Yes, yeah. We're going to have a great time. We want you to come out and have a great time with us all 3 days. And it celebrates, by the way, this is a working truck show. We do have some show trucks that come out, but these trucks actually work. The ones that compete for the prizes, the top prizes, these are working trucks. And this is our way, Shell's way of saying thank you for the job you do. And they also look great. And it's unbelievable to see them shine.

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0: He is Eric Cronin, and I'm Gary McNamara. I just wonder how long it'll be before I hear this commercial run by the Republicans in Texas. We played it once to start off the show, but it's just our audio cut of the day, and it's just so beautiful from James Tallarico, the Democrat. The Democrat Socialist of America who's trying to pretend he's not and trying to walk that fine line.
1: Yeah.
0: This is a tough one. Listen to this one.
2: Yeah. And that's, you know, I always think of myself as a Christian who hates Christianity.
3: Yep.
2: Right. And like,
0: I just love how you're just struggling for words.
1: I'm like, where do you go from that? Happy Easter? What? I'm a Christian who hates Christianity. Well, that wouldn't be a Christian.
0: That would be a non-Christian.
1: That would be a non-Christian,
0: right.
1: Whether agnostic, atheist, or whatever.
0: Funny thing is, you were talking about hyphenating.
1: Yeah.
0: Before.
1: Oh, how many hyphens have we got to put there?
0: Yes.
1: Oh, my gosh.
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15: ABC News, I'm Dave Packer. Rescue crews racing against time in Venezuela. Teams from around the world are deploying to the country. More than 1,000 rescue personnel trying to find people trapped in the rubble. Death toll now surpassing 900 and rising. Katie Sussman with the Latin American Deputy Regional Director of the International Rescue Committee, her organization launching an emergency response.
16: The whole infrastructure of Venezuela, including social services, public services, energy, medical supplies, et cetera, was already quite debilitated.
15: The U.S. military announcing strikes against Iran, CENTCOM calling it a response to the attack on Iran by Iran on ships in the Strait of Hormuz. The Texas Education Board making Bible passages required reading for more than 5 million public school students. A federal judge declaring a mistrial in the Los Angeles Palisades fire arson trial of Jonathan Rinderknecht. The jury deadlocked, unable to reach a verdict after 2 days of deliberations. This is ABC News.
17: From the LA News Radio Weather Center, as we head through the day on Saturday, a 50% chance of showers, mostly cloudy with a high near 77. Mostly cloudy on Saturday night with a low around 63. Wrapping up your weekend on Sunday, mostly sunny with a high near 79. Mostly clear on Sunday night with the low around 66. Taking a look at the start of your work week on Monday, sunny with a high near 83, low around 67 on Monday night. From the LA News Weather Center, I'm Eli the Weather Guy.
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4: 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Gary McNamara and Eric Harley talk about everything from politics to social issues and news of the day. 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
5: All across America, we are Red Eye Radio. I'm Gary McNamara along with Eric Harley.
6: Hi.
5: All right, so let's, as we analyze what happened last night when we look at the primaries and the rise of the Democratic Socialists of America, which just by happenstance we started talking about on Monday's show, about where they're going, the convention that they held and where they want to go, the most radical positions that you could possibly ever imagine: defund the military, and defund the police.
6: Yeah.
5: Government ownership of all large corporations, anti-Semitism, but I mean that's where they are. That's where they are now. The anti-Semitism, radical transgender movement. But you look at it as radical as you could possibly get. This audio cut is from CNN, and the reason I find this fascinating is because we don't live in the bubble of today. And since we have retained some brain function, even though I'm a child of the 60s.
6: Well, I was born in the 60s, so.
5: I was born in the 50s, so.
6: Yeah.
5: But even though we are one of the rare people of that age to retain our memory, we don't live in the bubble of today. And so this is really incredible. And most people probably miss this, younger people especially. But it was really, 18 years ago where Van Jones came on the radar.
6: Yeah, yeah.
5: Van Jones was part of the Obama administration, and he was considered the most radical socialist advisor of a president at that time. Remember?
6: Oh, I'm telling you. When he came on to CNN, we were like, where are they going?
5: Yep.
6: Yeah.
5: That this guy is so incredibly radical, by 2008 standards. I want to make that clear.
6: We'd have to go back. He was saying radical things like, there should be co-ed softball teams. They should have boys' restrooms right next to girls' restrooms. You radical!
5: No, he was viewed as the socialist influence.
6: No, he was.
5: The dedicated socialist activist in the Obama administration.
6: Right.
5: Here he is last night.
6: Okay.
5: And I just wanted to set it up because people may not know that.
6: Yeah.
5: You're not talking about we're not playing a Republican strategist here. This is Van Jones. Here we go.
26: Do you think Democrats not in New York City should be learning from this?
27: Well, first of all, New York City matters because the two most
7: exciting left-wing candidates are here, AOC and Mamdani, but also this is the stronghold for the establishment, Schumer and Hakeem Jeffries. This is a battle between the establishment and this insurgency, and the roof is collapsing on the Democratic Party establishment tonight. If Mamdani gets a hat trick, three out of three, this is a new era for the Democratic Party, and you can't write off New York City because this is the place where both it's a power center for the establishment and the insurgency, and they're going head-to-head tonight. And right now, this is no longer a movement. This is a movement and a machine at the same time. There's just no way to sugarcoat this. If Mamdani pulls off a hat trick, it is a new era in Democratic Party politics.
26: Well, and if you're a moderate Democrat who's on the election, who's on the ballot this November, Van, I mean, they're all going to get asked about the positions that we're hearing from these other fellow Democrats.
7: Well, look, I think, you know, from our frontline Democrats will be able to make their case for themselves. I think they'll be able to do okay. We got a lot of national security Democrats in other parts of the country. But this is a big deal tonight. And I think that, look, I don't know what you want me to say here. This is a straight up battle between the establishment and the insurgency, and the establishment is getting its butt kicked tonight in New York City.
5: And across the country. And by the way, we know this because of the capitulation across the board.
8: Yeah.
5: When you look at, and this goes back not, this isn't like in the last month.
6: Right.
5: That's not, oh, we are surprised by this. You and I aren't surprised by any of this.
8: No.
5: Remember,
8: no.
5: It was, you know, you look at the, you look at as far left as you can get is when you start promoting something that is, everyone knows is biologically, nuts. The radical transgender movement.
8: Yeah.
5: When it came to radical transgender movement, for example, in the House of Representatives, basically 99.99% of the Democrats voted to allow men to compete against women, believe, because this is a legislation that they promoted. You can't say, oh, I don't believe it, I just passed the legislation. Well, then you believe the legislation that men should be in girls' locker rooms, men should compete against sports. If a man says he's a biological woman, the man is. We said that that was a benchmark. Because when you are able to successfully promote and indoctrinate to young people things that are absolutely scientifically untrue, that are self-evident and obvious, we always use that as a benchmark that they can at that point sell the most insane ideas, and that's what the Democrat Socialists of America have been successful in doing. So when you see Van Jones, you can see Van Jones is upset about this. He doesn't like it. And remember, by 2008 standards, he was the most radical Democrat out there.
6: He was the driving force inside the Obama operation. I mean, that's really what he was seen as, to the point that when he went to CNN again, we were all going, my gosh, how far are they going to go at CNN? Now, you go back to the running up to the mayoral election in New York City. You and I had the discussions, and I said a few times, the party itself, remember the endorsements weren't all there. Schumer wasn't endorsing. Mamdani. There were key Democrats who were not endorsing. And I said, it's clear at that point that the party sees this threshold, and they've got to decide, are we going full commie or not? Because if we're going full commie, then everybody get on board, everybody do the endorsement, get out there, campaign, put on your happy face, and let's go. And if you're not, then what's going to happen? Well, Mamdani didn't have any problem winning the mayoral election. Now the party, you see this, what's going on with Hochul, you know, it's, and what's happening at the state capitol with state lawmakers. And you and I always said, well, wait a minute. He's got lots of friends there in the hallways at the state capitol. He's going to get what he wants, you know, and make the rest of New York pay for New York City. And Hochul's going to have to capitulate, you know, on most everything. And so she's trying to ride that fence. But Van Jones makes the point. This is the party crossing that line that I was talking about then, leading up to the mayoral election that put Mamdani into power, at where they were going back and forth, going, well, I don't know, do we go? And yes, the radicals lead the party. Not everybody in the party, not every Democrat is a radical, but the party is radical. They are led by the most radicals. And if you're not on board, they're coming after you, even if you're a Democrat. You know, this goes back to people writing me saying, well, my friends don't believe these things that they believe in. Well, if they're voting for them, sorry, but they do. And where it goes beyond New York, you know, I mentioned earlier, well, New York's going commie, you know, no surprise. But where it goes beyond New York is its effect, as it always is. The potential of the effect nationally for the party. Because what do they see? They see the energy from Mamdani and his power and leveraging that he can get for whatever reason. And of course, in New York, that's not going to be hard. There was, by the way, there's no such thing as a blue wave in New York. It's already a blue wave. But for the party outside of New York, where do they go? Well, you know, Tallarico in Texas is, I'm a vegan that eats beef and Christianity.
5: But that's the exact, Michigan, for example, and Texas is the fact that this is more than just the Northeast.
6: Yeah, that's what I'm getting at, is that you have to now look at the effect. And we've talked about this before. What happens, you know, people may say, well, you know, New York City can do this little experiment of theirs. But when it starts to really spread throughout the party, and you and I have been doing this long enough to see it, that influence is, and it's, you know, for whatever, you know, however it's working right now, this big communist influence that they believe they have the momentum on, that's where they believe their energy is. The party has embraced it. It is the Democratic Party. All across the U.S.
5: Well, and that's why we warned when Trump became president the second time that the administration better deal with prices, and they never did.
6: Right.
5: Because if you don't deal with prices, if you do the opposite and want government involved, and that's, you know, we know that's what the tariffs were about.
6: Mm-hmm.
5: When you've got a president on the Republican side that believes that the government should have equity in companies,
6: yeah,
5: then it's not a long throw to the Democrats going, look at the Republicans are going. We can sit there and we can actually, as Democrat socialists, say government just needs to take over all the large corporations because they're not rich. Socialism works when prices skyrocket and socialists come in and say the government will take care of you.
6: And by the way, the Housing Senate bill that passed in the House and had Republican support.
5: And the president supports
6: it. That's what the president was calling for at the State of the Union address earlier this year. You know, big corporations can't own more than 350 houses and everything else. The language isn't in this particular bill, but where this kicks open the door to greater public housing and the government owning housing is where, again, you don't have to say anything more, but one of the chief architects of this entire bill was Elizabeth Warren. Elizabeth Warren and Donald Trump worked together to make it happen. That should tell you everything of where this is going. Because once they get the power, they will take that bill and they'll translate it into, well, nobody should own your property.
5: Here it is, since you brought it up. I wasn't going to bring this up at the moment, but it fits right in. Wall Street Journal, lead editorial. Mamdani, slumlord. He wants to build more public housing when there's no natural gas in many of the current buildings. New York Mayor Mamdani last month issued a housing plan that calls for building more, what else, public housing.
6: Yes.
5: So it's startling to hear even some progressive elected officials complain about the appalling conditions at the city's existing housing projects. Mm-hmm. New York Attorney General James, Brooklyn Borough President Reynoso, and New York City Council Member Hudson on Monday issued a press release condemning a months-long natural gas outage at a New York City Housing Authority complex in Brooklyn. This is unacceptable. Mm-hmm. Without gas service, a simple but essential home-cooked meal becomes much more difficult, they say. Tenants deserve to live in dignity with basic necessities like working stoves and ovens. Yes, they do. Perhaps the Democratic leaders could file a complaint with the city about this slumlord. Oh, wait, the city, Mandami, is the slumlord.
6: Yes.
5: And a months-long natural gas outage in these buildings is not unusual. Tenants regularly endure leaky pipes, mold, rodent infestations,
6: of course,
5: and furnace breakdowns. Perhaps Mr. Mandani considers this the warmth of collectivism.
6: Yes.
5: They say the public housing say they need $78 billion to bring every apartment up to standard. That's $439,000 per unit, which is about as much as the cost of a home in most parts of America.
6: Yes, actually.
5: And it's a bill that adds up when the city delays maintenance so it can spend money instead on union pensions and more social welfare.
6: I think the median cost of a home was right at like $417 or something like that. So you look at this entire thing and you've just given the Democrats down the road this housing bill that they passed. You've given them the ability to go, well, no, in the spirit of that, then we should move further, because it was all about what? Creating affordable housing, making houses available. Single family homes is what they're focused on. But that's not what the Democrats are focused on. They're focused on controlling all of that themselves and eventually owning it. And if they can kick the corporations to the curb, and by the way, the corporations in some cities, it's much higher. I think Florida, I think there's two cities. I think Miami and I can't remember the other one somewhere. I think Phoenix maybe. But it's maybe 1% where these corporations own these single family homes. You know, BlackRock, one of the things, if you go to their, and because they were made to be the bad guy, you go to their website. Hey, look, this isn't what we're doing here. And by the way, if it were, then don't rent from BlackRock. If the market decides, I don't like the way big corporations are becoming landlords or the way they treat their tenants or whatever it is, if you don't want to rent from them, you don't have to. I would think it would probably be more expensive to do so. But what the point they made at the State of the Union is that, well, so-and-so was trying to buy that house, then BlackRock came in and then outbid them. Well, that happens in any buyer's market or seller's market. And so you're not going to control that, whether it's corporations or single
5: buyers.
6: Yeah,
5: but it's a minuscule amount. They made it sound like it was a major problem.
6: Yeah,
5: like
6: it was nothing.
5: Tens of millions of homes are being bought, and it's not. It's a nothing burger. It's not the problem.
6: It isn't.
5: But that's the problem.
6: But now you leave the door open
5: when you have a Republican Party that's becoming more socialist.
6: Exactly. And working with Elizabeth Warren to get this done.
5: And when you have a Republican Party and administration that said we're going to lower prices day one and they enact policies that will raise prices.
6: Yep.
5: What the hell do you expect?
6: Right.
5: We are Red Eye Radio.
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8: Active weather to continue this week in parts of the country? USDA meteorologist Brad Rippey says yes.
9: And it does look like for at least the next few days, we'll continue to see active weather, showers and thunderstorms, Great Plains into the Midwest and the Northeast, perhaps turning a little quieter over the next few days across the South.
8: Yet in other areas of the nation starting this weekend,
9: we should also see a drying trend as that ridge of high pressure forms across parts of the southern and eastern United States. Until then, the active weather gates will remain open, and we should continue to see daily showers and thunderstorms in many places east of the Rockies.
8: Isolated tornadoes, large hail, and high winds are a possibility with active weather. But on the positive side,
9: we will continue to see drought relief across parts of the Great Plains. We've largely eradicated drought now across the South, and we continue to receive ample moisture in much of the Midwest.
8: I'm Rod Bain reporting for the U.S. Department of Agriculture in Washington, D.C.
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0: We are Red Eye Radio. He's Eric Carney, and I'm Gary McNamara. Just understand that Goldman lost in New York. Mr. Yeah. Impeachment of Trump.
1: Yeah.
0: Lost in New York, down right now with over 95% of the votes in by 32 points.
1: Wow.
0: That's how radical they've become.

0: ABC News, I'm Dave Packer. Rescue crews racing against time in Venezuela. Teams from around the world are deploying to the country. More than 1,000 rescue personnel trying to find people trapped in the rubble. Death toll now surpassing 900 and rising. Katie Sussman with the Latin American Deputy Regional Director of the International Rescue Committee. Her organization launching an emergency response.
1: The whole infrastructure of Venezuela, including social services, public services, energy, medical supplies, et cetera, was already quite debilitated.
0: The U.S. military announcing strikes against Iran. CENTCOM calling it a response to the attack on Iran by Iran on ships in the Strait of Hormuz. The Texas Education Board making Bible passages required reading for more than 5 million public school students. A federal judge declaring a mistrial in the Los Angeles Palisades fire arson trial of Jonathan Rinderdick. The jury deadlocked, unable to reach a verdict after 2 days of deliberations. This is ABC News.
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1: And he's Eric Carly, and I'm Gary McNamara. I just took a glance at the Babylon Bee headlines in this one.
2: Oh, yeah?
1: This one I liked. U.S. runs out of alcohol after Scotland fans arrive for World Cup.
2: I love it.
1: All right, this was my favorite article from yesterday.
2: Okay.
1: Jeffrey Blahar from National Review.
2: Yeah.
1: New York Democrat, socialists seize the means of election. and he starts out talking about the one woman. He goes, it's got to be a Mondani supporter who took that garbage can, the Knicks garbage can.
2: Yeah.
1: Emptied all the garbage on, and she lost her job. She was, she had a DEI job at J.P. Morgan Chase. She was executive director of DEI, and she took it, and they fired her, I guess.
2: Yeah, all right.
1: And he's used her as, basically the Mandami mentality that exists in New York City. And right. Apparently, by the way he writes it, he lives in New York City, because he goes, what the hell's going on? What's happening? But it's pretty funny here. He says, the entire social movement that voted to send New York's congressional delegation careening well past the mere left and into outright insanity. For the proprietor of the Cardinal of Fools, that means business is good tonight. For those of you who voted in New York City, though, you're going to get it come next January, good and hard. In what can only be characterized as a flux for Mandani's popularity among the New York City Democratic-based voters, all three of his endorsed House candidates won their House races tonight. Two of them ousting longtime incumbents to win. To dispense with the sad news first, alas, there will be no Kennedy resurgence in the Democratic Party. At least this year, Jack Kennedy Schlossberg, he insisted it be printed that way on the ballot, was predictably dismissed by the absurdly rich voters of Manhattan's 12th district, who put down their cocktail glasses for a moment to vote for Michael Lasher. Lasher's biggest qualification, near as I can tell, is at least once having a job. This, of course, means that Republicans are stuck with the only remaining Kennedy.
2: Well,
1: in any proximity to federal power, that unfortunately means that by the laws of comic transference, the entire Kennedy legacy is our problem now, not theirs. I can't answer for RFK's vaccine policy, but I am willing to defend the whale head.
2: Well, and sauerkraut isn't that bad.
1: Oh, my gosh, it's just so funny. But Schlossberg, he's been retired, mm-hmm. back to whatever Schloss, his trust fund, pays him to live on. Fare thee well, Simple Jack. You might have been a legendary D.C. disaster, but we'll probably never know. Veteran Democrat Dan Goldman is gone from New York's 10th district, replaced in his congressional seat by pliable stooge Brad Lander. Lander this morning, despite naming Mandami's, meanwhile, Democratic Socialist of America candidate Claire Valdez had little problem dispatching the Brooklyn Borough President, Antonio Rossano, in New York's 7th District, despite having little in the way of New York credentials or experience. What she had was the power of Mandami's support. And the best news of the night was the spectacularly named, you ready? Here we go.
2: Yeah.
1: Dari Alazi Avila Chevalier. I'm looking at the pronunciation guide for that, by the way.
2: Oh, okay. All right. Okay. All right.
1: Has shocked the city by narrowly knocking off a veteran lawmaker and the head of the Congressional Hispanic Caucus. She speaks smoothly and presents well, which means she will immediately take a star seat next January as the single craziest member of Congress, a progressive maniac and person who believes that all prisons should be abolished, who authentically believes murderers should not be behind bars. Her logic is that murder doesn't exist in her democratic socialist demolition man future. She also insists that Hamas did nothing wrong, and she is near religious on this political prong with the remarkable DSA-inflicted spin about the problem in Gaza. It's those darn capitalists' fault.
2: Mm-hmm.
1: She has called the situation in the West Bank a system of apartheid in one breath, then comparing it with the American housing market. She said, I saw so many connections between what was happening to the Palestinians in Palestine and what is happening to so many communities across the U.S., particularly Black and Latino communities who have been priced and pushed out of their homes. When we talk about displacement in the West Bank and Gaza, it's very similar situation where people have been in place for generations being displaced because of corporate interest. Does that line of rhetoric make sense to anyone? Clearly it does, because the dear young one is now headed to Washington, D.C. I pity New Yorkers and sane Democrats alike, but a man's got to put food on the table, and New York City just single-handedly restocked the Carnival of Fools tonight.
2: Yeah.
1: There you go.
2: Yeah.
1: And, but again, we're not surprised by any of it. We've seen it coming.
2: We've been talking about it.
1: Why do you think that we've been warning Republicans? Why do you think we've been warning you? You got to stop moving left.
2: Yep.
1: They keep doing it.
2: You
1: got to stop moving left, and you've got to start, because you're not going to convince anybody to vote for you.
2: This housing bill yesterday was one massive example. The language in this bill, which will become law, is not quite
1: has problems in the Senate.
2: They passed it. This was the Senate version they passed. This was the Senate version.
1: It was the House version.
2: No, the House passed the Senate version.
1: They did?
2: Mm-hmm.
1: Wall Street, when did the House? No, I just read last week. We read it in the air. This is the House still has to go through the Senate. I thought.
2: Double check that.
1: Because then all it would need would be the president's signature.
2: But the overwhelming majority this is bipartisan except for, what they say, a dozen or so Republicans in the House? Yeah, this is the problem that we have here, is this bipartisan, overwhelming support, for something crafted by Elizabeth Warren.
1: They did, yeah, 85-5.
2: Yeah.
1: I didn't know the Senate passed.
2: Yeah, that was just days ago.
1: Okay.
2: Right.
1: How did I miss it? Oh, I know why.
2: Mm. Oh, you weren't. Yeah, we were out.
1: Yeah, my dad, I said, I there was a lot of stuff that I missed.
2: Yeah.
1: But no worries on that. So you look at across the board, mm-hmm. you know, and mm-hmm. again, when, you know, we've criticized the tariffs.
2: Yeah.
1: We said they were going to be found unconstitutional.
2: Right.
1: The president's still trying to find any way to implement any tariff that he can, for whatever reason he can come up with.
2: Yeah.
1: The president said day one, we're going to lower prices and instituted policies that would raise prices.
2: Well, because.
1: And then claimed falsely that foreign companies paid for it.
2: Right.
1: And Republicans now are looking at this going, manufacturing is down 80,000.
2: Right, right. Right.
1: Where, you know, prices have not come down. The trade imbalance is roughly the same.
2: Yeah.
1: What was accomplished by this, except people screaming about prices, and every poll, including every Republican poll, shows you're getting killed on the economic issues that is prices. And we warned from day one, and we were criticized by members of our own audience for taking the stand.
2: Yeah.
1: And when we said, Don't lie about economics to Republicans. Don't say foreign companies pay for it when they don't.
2: Well, don't do that. And it doesn't matter what you do, what you say. Everyone's bank account doesn't lie to them.
1: No.
2: Whatever you say is happening is not being passed on to the consumer.
1: The problem is, politically, they can get a win. Economically, they'll never get the win by moving to the left.
2: Well,
1: that's the problem.
2: Hit on something. Because if they do win, if they, you know, based on the fact that the radical left is so radical, then they will feel empowered to keep doing the same.
1: Yeah.
2: What will they do to fix the economy or prices? Likely nothing, at least for the next 2 years.
1: Well, what they've always done with more passion. What we need to do is we need to have the government reinvest. The government invest, which means we need more taxes to have the government have more regulation, more equity, more ownership. That's where Mandami's going. Yeah. With public housing. Look, there is, when you look at public housing in the United States, you probably can't find a bigger failure across the board.
2: Right. Right. There
1: okay.
2: is no win.
1: All right. I may be wrong on that.
2: Yeah.
1: It's one of the many failures. One of the biggest failures has been public housing. We see it right now. Wall Street Journal covering what's going on with public housing right now. They can't get natural gas into the building.
2: Right.
1: They can't do basic repairs.
2: Right.
1: And then when they say, okay, we need to fix it, 430,000, you're talking apartments, you're talking public housing.
2: Right.
1: 430,000 per unit.
2: Right.
1: And so we keep going in these cycles of doing things that we know don't work, if you have any memory, but you've got all these new 30-year-old people coming in that are completely clueless, completely ignorant about how the real world runs.
2: Yeah.
1: But people are so upset, they're going, hey, government's going to take care of you. It's the same thing that you and I said back in 2012? Yeah. Remember, as I called it, the Kevin and Ken vote.
2: Right, right.
1: And these are two people that I know that were not radical. One of them became more radical.
2: Not getting government benefits, but they want the safety net just in case.
1: All productive.
2: Big safety net.
1: Worked their entire lives, and they said, well, what it comes down to is the fact that I believe that Democrats will have more big government programs than Republicans, and it's that simple.
2: Well, and when you see what's going on right now, you look at the opportunity that the Democrats saw in that housing bill.
1: Yeah.
2: And because they don't have to have the language, because it was pointed out, and I didn't go through the entire bill, but it was pointed out, well, there wasn't a lot of public money for basically what the original idea, what the Democrats wanted, was a lot of public single-family homes, public-owned, public housing, single-family homes, not apartment buildings, right? Single-family homes, public housing. And so, from what I read, that money didn't get through. Doesn't matter. You've opened the door to what? More affordable housing, and government is the answer. And if you've got Elizabeth Warren and Donald Trump working together on something to make it happen, this is the problem with the Republican Party. And it wasn't. He's not the only Republican, of course. The votes had to be there, and they were.
1: But when you look at government housing, huge failure. When you look at government involvement in the mortgage industry, which is private homes.
2: Right.
1: Complete and total disaster in 2008, 2009,
2: yep.
1: which would not have happened if the government hadn't got involved in it.
2: And right now, they're still trying to promote more of that.
1: I know. We are Red Eye Radio.
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0: I'm Gary McNamara. I just saw this on Joel Pollack.
1: Yeah.
0: After last night. I hope our liberal Democrat friends have learned you are not safe from these left-wing nuts. You don't like Trump. You don't like Republicans.

0: you don't like conservatives, but these DSA, Democrat Socialist of America extremists, they are coming for you. And you have no other friends. Unite with us or it's done.
1: No, I mean, that's really the answer. That's what I was basically what I was saying when people say, well, my friends who are Democrats don't agree with them. But if they vote for them, they do.
0: Yeah.
1: If they vote for the party and support the party, they support all of this. Because
0: there hasn't been a vocal uprising about right. how radical the Democratic exactly, Party has become.
1: Exactly. There is not a movement to squash this. It's quite right. the opposite. The momentum is going further in the opposite direction. You cannot stop this train.

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10: ABC News, I'm Dave Packer. Searching through the rubble for survivors in Venezuela, where some 50,000 people are still unaccounted for after Wednesday's powerful twin earthquakes.
11: The coastal city of La Guaira hit hardest, building after building flattened. This woman, who says she has multiple family members trapped under the rubble, begging for more help from the government. Saying human strength is not enough. They need heavy equipment to help them with the search.
10: ABC's Lauren Glassberg. Iran got its response 24 hours after its drones targeted a ship in the Strait of Hormuz. U.S. Central Command says American aircraft struck Iranian missile and drone storage locations and radar sites along the coast. Secretary of State Rubio said an agreement reached Friday between Israel and Lebanon begins to put in place a framework for lasting peace and security. Former National Security Advisor John Bolton pleading guilty to illegally sharing classified material. This is ABC News.
12: From the LA News Radio Weather Center, as we head through the day on Saturday, a 50% chance of showers, mostly cloudy with a high near 77. Mostly cloudy on Saturday night with a low around 63. Wrapping up your weekend on Sunday, mostly sunny with a high near 79. Mostly clear on Sunday night with the low around 66. Taking a look at the start of your work week on Monday, sunny with a high near 83, low around 67 on Monday night. From the LA News Weather Center, I'm Eli the Weather Guy.
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0: Well, bless you for letting me be of service to you this Saturday morning. You find your Joe at the other end of the phone number, 434-882-4217. Text messages or traditional phone calls, unlike my Scottish brethren who are up and down South Beach, traditional, because I'm sure it was hot under those wool kilts this week. You can chat with us, tell us how the news of the day is impacting you where you are, and maybe it's an angle that nobody else has picked up on. Lord only knows that too many people in my business are out there trying to sell you a hamburger rather than just tell you what went on last night. Me, not so much. I mean, if I happen to mention a hamburger chain that I think you should partake in, that's more of what we call, or at least we used to call in the trade, a commercial. Most people today find that that's David Gare. So they'd rather try to make it sound like a news story. I get press releases all the time from convenience store chains. Hey, guess what? Friday is National Hot Dog Day, and we're going to give you 50% off at, you know. and not that many words end in the letter Z, by the way. Just a quick note for anyone. But those aren't news stories. And I even tell the PR people, I said, this isn't a news story. And they're like, well, what do you mean? I said, well, at least raise money for a charity. Huh? I said, well, you know, give the money to the Patrolman's Benevolent Association or Sisters of the Poor or the Salvation Army. Then it becomes at least something I can sell as a news story. But it's not just a news story because it's Foshnock Day and you got free donuts at so-and-so. I mean, it's nice to know. I'm not saying it's not something that you might want to know about. I'm just saying it's not what we call news. What about to come out of your radio? He says, trying to affect a Hillary Clinton-style ethnicity. What's about to come out of your radio is... These are our first things this Saturday morning. Happy birthday, Melvin Kaminsky. You know him as Mel Brooks. Sunday, he turns 100 years old. He should do a special presentation of the 2,000-year-old man. It's one of his famous routines. Of course, Carl Reiner would have to be part of that as well, and he is no longer with us. In other news, Israel and Lebanon hailed an agreement signed Friday with the United States in Washington, D.C. There were representatives flanking Secretary of State Marco Rubio signing a trilateral agreement beginning to put a framework in place for lasting peace between the two countries. Hezbollah, who is also in the midst of losing its funding source in Iran, is pushing back, saying they haven't signed anything. Rubio said, it's the beginning of the beginning. There's a lot of work ahead. Meanwhile, the United States struck a couple of targets inside of Iran in response to a drone strike on a freighter in the Strait of Hormuz. Central Command said the military struck a missile and drone location and coastal radar sites. Situation in Venezuela has grown more desperate as the third day now begins the fourth day of trying to find survivors of the twin 7-plus magnitude earthquakes that struck earlier this week. Authorities announced Friday they would block access to La Guaira, the epicenter of the destruction. The coastal town is in chaos. Officials said anyone who wants to enter now will have to get official permits. President Trump Friday threatened a 100% tax on imports from any country that imposes a tax on digital services from U.S. companies. Hot, dry, windy conditions are both fueling a fast-moving wildfire in Utah and hampering responses. The Cottonwood Fire currently is getting blown by 45-mile-an-hour winds and low humidity level as it grows, and air tankers sent to fight the fire are grounded in the winds. Ukraine launched a major nighttime attack on a dozen Russian regions, including the Russian-held Crimea area. Moscow's defense ministry said air defenses intercepted 660 Ukrainian drones. And the Religious Liberty Commission issued its first report saying there should be an elimination of the Johnson Amendment. And those are some of our first things. I write a column semi-weekly for the Daily Signal newspaper. You find us online at dailysignal.com. Perhaps you know of it. There's another fellow who does some content creation for them named Victor Davis Hansen. This gives Joe Thomas the one opportunity to associate his name with Victor Davis Hansen. So when you go to the Daily Signal to read and view Victor Davis Hansen's commentary, make sure you go to our state news pages. I lead the Virginia contingent. We also have a great team, Drew Allen and folks, covering California. We have Georgia covered, Ohio. We're working on a new Texas team as well, trying to bring you all the coverage from these states. We'll grow to 50 states at some point very soon. It's dailysignal.com, and make sure you go to our state pages, including a Senate debate yesterday.
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2: ABC News, I'm Dave Packer. Searching through the rubble for survivors in Venezuela, where some 50,000 people are still unaccounted for after Wednesday's powerful twin earthquakes.
3: The coastal city of La Guaira hit hardest, building after building flattened. This woman, who says she has multiple family members trapped under the rubble, begging for more help from the government. Saying human strength is not enough. They need heavy equipment to help them with the search.
2: ABC's Lauren Glassberg. Iran got its response 24 hours after its drones targeted a ship in the Strait of Hormuz. U.S. Central Command says American aircraft struck Iranian missile and drone storage locations and radar sites along the coast. Secretary of State Rubio said an agreement reached Friday between Israel and Lebanon begins to put in place a framework for lasting peace and security. Former National Security Advisor John Bolton pleading guilty to illegally sharing classified material. This is ABC News.
4: From the LA News Radio Weather Center, as we head through the day on Saturday, a 50% chance of showers, mostly cloudy with a high near 77. Mostly cloudy on Saturday night with a low around 63. Wrapping up your weekend on Sunday, mostly sunny with a high near 79. Mostly clear on Sunday night with the low around 66. Taking a look at the start of your work week on Monday, sunny with a high near 83, low around 67 on Monday night. From the LA News Weather Center, I'm Eli the Weather Guy.
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0: We've got to protect our phony baloney job, gentlemen. We must do something about this immediately. Immediately, immediately.
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2: So I know what tonight's date night movie lineup is going to be celebrating, and everyone should at very least watch the political documentary Blazing Saddles. I get people say, Joe, it's not a documentary. I say, really? Go back and watch Blazing Saddles and tell me that the names may have been changed to protect the innocent or the ignorant. You choose, you know, history of the world. I wouldn't even rail against you going to that Netflix miniseries, The History of the World Part 2, that Wanda Sykes helped him put together. Some very Mel Brooks-worthy bits, particularly Curb Your Judaism, the bit Wanda does on the Underground Railroad, which looks surprisingly like the IRT in New York City. But you know, whatever it may be, celebrate 100 years. We've got a woman here celebrating 107 in Nelson County, Virginia. I think she's old enough to have remembered the actual Thomas Nelson before he had a county named after him. But not dying is of great importance, especially if you have things to share with the world. And so, you know, pick your Mel Brooks movie. There are some, and we'll get into them in a little bit. I don't want to belabor the point, but there are some movies Mel Brooks was involved with that you have no idea that he produced. I mean, we all, know, History of the World, Part 1, Blazing Saddles, High Anxiety, Dead and Loving It. Young Frankenstein, of course. Even if you can find, and I'm really surprised that nobody has published the Sid Caesar Your Show of Shows bits. Sid Caesar was a TV show host, you know, back in the days when sketch comedy was still the thing, not, you know, regaled to Saturday night at 11:30. When everyone seemed to have a sketch comedy show. Hey, get Dean Martin, can he get here once a week and we'll just stick him on stage in a tuxedo and have other people do a sketch around him? I mean, everyone, Tony Orlando and Dawn, you name it, everybody had a sketch comedy show. People you never heard of had sketch comedy shows. It was like reality television in the 70s. If you wanted to produce an hour's worth of TV and you didn't have a huge budget, get one big star and have him do a sketch comedy show with a bunch of unknown comics. Insert Chuck Barris joke there. But in the 50s, it was a show called Your Show of Shows. Sid Caesar and Imogene Coca were the hosts, the main stars of it. And the writers, I mean, think about the writers that wrote for this show. Mel Brooks, Carl Reiner, where they met and started doing collaborations for, you know, 1,000 years. Woody Allen, regardless of what you think of his politics. Larry Gelbart, who wound up creating MASH. There were a couple others in there that I know I'm forgetting, but the writers on this show were stunning. And nobody remembers this show. It was hysterical, but it was just one of those things. So let me ask you a question, pivoting back into the real news of the day. You tell me about your reaction when you see a story that clearly is a setup for a political agenda. I mean, sometimes you need folks like me to point out the forest for the trees, but I hope that some of these stories can be so obvious that nobody falls for them. And this one, I think, is, you know, one of the ones that jumped out at me. And I said, oh my gosh, you've got to be kidding. These folks are going to try to pass this off as a news story. So Jayapal, Congresswoman Jayapal, on MS Now, which, again, not newsworthy. You know, she probably has her own show at this point on MS Now. Is trolling the, is telling MS Now's two dozen housebound agoraphobes that watch it every day that they're going to pack the Supreme Court because that worked so well for FDR. After the Supreme Court's 6-3 decision allowing the administration to move forward. So this is, if the case cannot be made that the Democratic Party of the United States in 2026 has become the lawless bunch, laws make no difference to these folks. Just keep doing something until you get people just allow you to do it. Keep stealing cars. Keep shoplifting stores. Keep bringing in drugs. Prosecutors don't go after them. And it goes all the way up to the top where the members of the House of Representatives are out there saying, you know, we're just going to pack the court until we get answers we want, regardless of whether it's constitutional or not. And flip this story around. Say Mike Lee, who was busy trying to get the Save America Act passed, again, to astounding puzzlement from this chair anyway. I did get an email on the SAVE Act that I want to bring up. We'll save it for the next segment. But let's just say the roles are reversed and it's Virginia Congressman Ben Klein was on Fox News saying, we really need more Supreme Court justices. Before President Trump's term is over, I want to appoint 4 new judges to the Supreme Court so that we have a permanent conservative majority and they can give us what we want every day and twice on Sunday. What do you think the Associated Press or Reuters or Groypers or whoever it is, what do you think their reaction to somebody like Congressman Ben Klein or Morgan Griffith, Ted Cruz saying something like that? You think they'd get uptight?
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7: ABC News, I'm Dave Packer. Searching through the rubble for survivors in Venezuela, where some 50,000 people are still unaccounted for after Wednesday's powerful twin earthquakes.
8: The coastal city of La Guaira hit hardest, building after building flattened. This woman, who says she has multiple family members trapped under the rubble, begging for more help from the government. Saying human strength is not enough. They need heavy equipment to help them with the search.
7: ABC's Lauren Glassberg. Iran got its response 24 hours after its drones targeted a ship in the Strait of Hormuz. U.S. Central Command says American aircraft struck Iranian missile and drone storage locations and radar sites along the coast. Secretary of State Rubio said an agreement reached Friday between Israel and Lebanon begins to put in place a framework for lasting peace and security. Former National Security Advisor John Bolton pleading guilty to illegally sharing classified material. This is ABC News.
9: From the LI News Radio Weather Center, for today, a sunny Saturday, high about 83. A little breezy, got a west wind around 18 miles per hour, gusting as high as 30 miles per hour. Mostly clear tonight, low 63. Tomorrow, Sunday, increasing clouds and a high of 84. On Sunday night, partly cloudy, low 65. Monday, showers, possible thunderstorms and a high of 76. Monday night, showers and thunderstorms, low 67. From the LI News Weather Center, I'm Jim Tice.
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0: and bye.
1: I'm telling you, we're finding that out more and more. I was thinking about Mel Brooks, and you know, and his generation was a generation that came up the Depression and even the post-Depression while people were still, you know, scrambling, you know, pick up scraps and whatnot. And you listen to these guys in their prime and they're talking about they all started trying to make mom laugh. Tense times in the sitting room and you come in and you make a rude noise and everyone laughs and you get addicted to it. Tough times make funny people. And I've said this before and I have no philosophical backing outside of my own anecdotal observations, but I truly believe that gallows humor is one of the key indicators of a civilized society. If in a tense time somebody can stop and make everyone laugh, satirization or just slapstick, it doesn't make a difference. If you see a moment that needs to be lifted a little bit and you can do it, that's a gift. That is a gift. And I'm not meaning to sound jealous of it. I just, you know, it is. By the way, I mentioned things that you may not know. If you're looking for something to celebrate Mel Brooks' 100th birthday this weekend and you don't want to just watch comedy, how about The Elephant Man? He's the main producer. Mel Brooks produced The Elephant Man. How about 84 Charing Cross Road? It's another one. Won a BAFTA with Anthony Hopkins. 12 Chairs. So, I mean, there are things out there besides the Mel Brooks movies that everyone knows that you could go out and see. Life Stinks is a tough movie to watch. I'm a huge Mel Brooks fan, and I don't know. Life Stinks was, you know, but do you want to talk about a time and a place for a movie like Life Stinks? I got a text message. Of course, you don't forget Spaceballs. I was just avoiding it because obviously my Schwartz is bigger than your Schwartz. And besides, George Lucas allows Spaceballs to continue to exist, which should tell you something. Our friends at JCSGold.com, speaking of things money can't buy, you know, maybe gold can. I go to their website because it's just as easy for me to do as you can at JCSGold.com. I see that gold is up $60 today, $4,089.91. Silver's up $1.39, but still under that $60 plateau at $59.25. And we were talking to James Luck, fourth generation gold and silver dealer from JCSGold.com, because these prices have come down so much from where they were like a month ago. If it's not an opportunity for people to get a little bit more in their portfolio.
2: You're exactly right. And bankers and financial advisors, you know, like to say that I've heard that exact, thesis before on the stock market. And I researched, gold and silver, and it's the exact same story. It's not about trading and jumping in and out and trying to time the market. It's really just consistently buying and holding over time, is the best performance.
1: This is before, of course, the government decides that that's greedy and you'll have to extra taxes on you. For that, first polls are out in the New York governor's race. Now that Nassau County Executive Blakesman is the Republican, and Hochul is leading, surprising not, but what does, and we were just through this Saturday, Friday morning, I went to a debate, if you will, more of a forum amongst the three folks who want the Republican Party nomination, August 4th, Virginia's primaries culminate. We're already voting. I would argue that if you took a poll of Virginia voters right now and asked them for the name of one of the three Republican Party candidates for the U.S. Senate, you might get 5% of the people who could name one person in the race. And it's a shame, but I mean, so many, you know, with the redistricting, and I thought about this, not a flaw, but a feature. You throw all this other stuff, oh, it's the drama in the state senate versus the governor who keeps the newsrooms from covering things like, oh, hey, Mark Warner is going to face an opponent again this year, and we'll see. So Siena College just issued a poll. Blakeman getting 32% of the vote, 52% for Kathy Hochul. Now, do the math. That's 16% undecided. That's, and a friend of mine in New York said, yeah, Joe, that still doesn't get Blakeman. If he gets every undecided voter to break his way, he's still 4 points behind Kathy Hochul. So what does Blakeman need to do to beat Kathy Hochul? Does he need to go in? And this is key because it's also hitting our friends here in our flagship state of Virginia. For people who say, well, he's, you know, a county executive in the New York metropolitan area, so he must know how to talk Democrat to some people. Hey, Nassau and Suffolk are weird like this. I mean, Nassau and Suffolk have for years, and I lived there for a very long time, grew up in Queens. It's like, all right, we had a Republican for 4 years. Let's go vote for the Democrat. Back before we had things like Democratic Socialists and Zaphod Mad Money, the mad mayor kingmaker in New York City. Does he play the schism in the Democratic Party? Because this race for New York governor is going to come down to, does Zohran Mamdani's cult line up and vote for Kathy Hochul just because she's not the Republican? Or do they stay home? And if half of New York City stays home, Blakeman can win. Because all the other counties outside of Syracuse and Buffalo are conservative enough that if half of New York stays home because they all support the Democratic Socialist and Kathy Hochul is, you know, too much of a conservative of things, Blakeman can pull that off. Now, you know, because somebody asked me the same thing with Mark Warner. I said, well, the schism between the growing, though they won't call themselves socialists, behind Louise Left Eye Lucas and Left Hand Luke Torian in Virginia, and Abigail, or as my gun-selling friends call her, Grabigail Spanberger, the governor. Warner's much more closely aligned to Spanberger. So do all the Democratic Socialists in Virginia that support Louise Left Eye Lucas stay home? Because I've never seen her at a Mark Warner event. And I don't expect to see one now. I don't expect her to endorse a Republican. Bert Misawaza, or Kim Farrington, or David Williams, all good folks, all did a great job yesterday in the forum held by the Family Foundation. But I don't see her endorsing them, but I can see her saying stay home.
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4: ABC News, I'm Dave Packer. Searching through the rubble for survivors in Venezuela, where some 50,000 people are still unaccounted for after Wednesday's powerful twin earthquakes.
5: The coastal city of La Guaira hit hardest, building after building flattened. This woman, who says she has multiple family members trapped under the rubble, begging for more help from the government, saying human strength is not enough. They need heavy equipment to help them with the search.
4: ABC's Lauren Glassberg. Iran got its response 24 hours after its drones targeted a ship in the Strait of Hormuz. U.S. Central Command says American aircraft struck Iranian missile and drone storage locations and radar sites along the coast. Secretary of State Rubio said an agreement reached Friday between Israel and Lebanon begins to put in place a framework for lasting peace and security. Former National Security Advisor John Bolton pleading guilty to illegally sharing classified material. This is ABC News.
6: From the LI News Radio Weather Center, for today, a sunny Saturday, high about 83. A little breezy, got a west wind around 18 miles per hour, gusting as high as 30 miles per hour. Mostly clear tonight, low 63. Tomorrow, Sunday, increasing clouds on a high of 84. On Sunday night, partly cloudy, low 65. Monday, showers, possible thunderstorms on a high of 76. Monday night, showers and thunderstorms, low 67. From the LI News Weather Center, I'm Jim Tice.
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14: This is the bill that will convert the State Hospital for the Insane into the William J. LePetitmane Memorial Gambling Casino for the Insane.
15: From the home of the First Amendment, first thing today.
16: Gentlemen, this bill will be a giant step forward in the treatment of the insane gambler.
14: Yes, bravo. Beautiful.
1: Tell me you haven't seen that press conference in

characters that you'll find popping up. And you're like, that's cousin. Never mind. Why is it, I ask, knowing full well that I have a pretty good idea of the answer, but I'm asking you, 434-882-4217, under the banner of the Religious Liberty Panel. We needed a panel. Lieutenant Governor of Texas, probably to keep him from running for governor of Texas. Dr. Ben Carson, by the way, my wife and I just became members of Angel Studios and supporters, but also now we get the channel, and we watched the Cuba Gooding Jr. And it's not a political biopic. It's about some of his early medical breakthroughs. There's like gifted hands. Look it up. Go Angel Studios. If you don't do anything else, if you're not watching Mel Brooks movies tonight, which I get, and I'm fine with it, but at some point you got to watch this. Cuba Gooding Jr. does a great job as a young Ben Carson, doing this incredible separating of twins co-joined at the skull. But anyway, so Ben Carson, part of this, along with Dan Patrick, not the sports donk host. But how do we allow things like religious liberty to become controversy? I mean, I think it's because we have allowed the government to get into the endorsement business. So let me read to you the entirety of what the founding fathers say regarding religion. Now, there are the books, Thomas Jefferson's letter to the Connecticut people and his, you know, separation of church and state and all these things that have no appearance in any actual governing documents. This is it. It's barely two sentences. Maybe a sentence and a sentence fragment. Wet the thravel here. Okay. Congress shall make no law respecting an establishment of religion or prohibiting the free exercise thereof or abridging the freedom of speech or of the press or of the right of the people peaceably to assemble and to petition the government for a redress of grievances. That's it. That's the extent to which the founding fathers had a say about religion, based off of the most important word in American history, which probably 250 years ago was being debated. I know John Adams queried it. We know this from history, that upon being presented with Thomas Jefferson's first draft of the Declaration of Independence, not having a problem with the eloquent treatise against slavery, Adams said, Tom, said he misspelled the creator, made it look like it said their creator. And Jefferson said, no, I mean their creator. We're saying this to a person. They have a God. Oh, no, it's the God. It's the creator. It's the Christian king. Is it? No. And this was Jefferson's point, was that if we were going to be a free country, we needed to be a country free to have your own view of the creator, your creator. And then after that, it's the First Amendment. So how do we wind up into a place where we need the president to sit a commission on religious liberty? And I think the mission creep begins when the government starts endorsing things. And some of it is for all the best reasons. We endorse not smoking because too many people are getting lung cancer. We endorse people getting automobile insurance so that people aren't left holding the bag if somebody

0: blows a stop sign and T-bones their car. We start endorsing little things. How can you argue that, Joe? Yeah. But this idea that the government, by its endorsement, much like a star quarterback, can move the needle on something. And this past 10 years, it's been about who's your government anointed religion? Who's got the government seal of approval? USDA. Approved religion. Well, it better be Islam because they're marginalized. I mean, yeah, they blow people up. It's a wonderful Babylon Bee headline. Study shows that Americans' Islamophobia may be connected to Islamists blowing people up with pipe bombs. And it's not all of them, and but in a zeal to make clear that the 1 to 10% of the Muslim population that are Islamists, that are terrorists, that are out there trying to kill people for political, not religious, but political gain, are not the same as the majority of Muslims that live in the United States and just go about their day's travails. We have tried to endorse their religion and, I guess because we can't have it both ways, unendorse all the others. We're going to give special treatment to this religion or that religion because it all roots in reparations. Because somebody, you know, 50 years ago or 100 years ago did something wrong, we want reparations now for it. And it's a crazy idea, and we let it in the room, and we fed it, and we gave it saucers of milk, and now we can't get it to leave. So we wind up with this Religious Liberty Commission. We dealt with this. We just decided we were lazy sacks, and we just decided we would rather have the government endorse, and then it became a derby to get the government to endorse our religions.
1: My name is Bobby. I'm a veteran and lost my leg to a roadside bomb. My victory was going from a wheelchair to becoming a weightlifting champion.
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11: ABC News, I'm Chuck Sievertson. The U.S. and Iran are shooting at each other again. The British military says a tanker was struck by a missile or a drone in the Strait of Hormuz today. Bahrain says that Iran targeted it with drones today. Iran says it's targeting American military installations to retaliate for overnight airstrikes. At Miami International Airport, an American Airlines flight aborted takeoff after a business jet entered the same runway last evening.
12: You just told me to cross the runway, sir.
13: No, we said Amerijet 461.
11: That from liveatc.com. A close call at Newark Airport yesterday is being investigated. United pilot called to the control tower as they were landing to say that the jetliner almost hit a drone. for the rare back-to-back deadly earthquakes in Venezuela. The U.S. launching three urban search and rescue teams. Andrea Brito says relatives are trapped in the rubble.
14: We are still hoping that they're still in the building. The building of them collapsed completely.
11: This is ABC News.
15: From the LI News Radio Weather Center, for today, a sunny Saturday, high about 83. A little breezy, got a west wind around 18 miles per hour, gusting as high as 30 miles per hour. Mostly clear tonight, low 63. Tomorrow, Sunday, increasing clouds and a high of 84. On Sunday night, partly cloudy, low 65. Monday, showers, possible thunderstorms and a high of 76. Monday night, showers and thunderstorms, low 67. From the LI News Weather Center, I'm Jim Tice.
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0: to you. I want to be your Joe. You know the deal. We go to work because Saturdays are just like any other work day. You got stuff to do. And once that honey-do list is full and you must get on with it, we're here to get your day started in the same fashion that we do Monday through Friday. 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And then they'll send you an alert when our podcasts go up, and we try to make them thematic. So if we bop around, there's a lot of stuff going on in the morning, but if there are two or three segments from various portions of the program that tie together, callers, reactions, and that kind of thing that tell the story, lump them all together and put them out there for you in podcast form. Hamp, listening to us down the Treasure Coast, WTTB. Joe, all those bills that have been passed this year in D.C., can you believe it? They're just going gangbuster down there. Yeah. Well, part of it is I'm fine with a government that doesn't do a lot. My problem is we've allowed the government to do a lot when the Democrats have had majority. So then the Republicans get majority and they can't do anything. And they turn and say, well, you know, constitutionally, we're not supposed to do a lot of things, right? We need you to undo things. And it's still, we sit here with senators, and we'll get into it a little bit, why they can't pass the SAVE Act. We've been through it time and time. Do we have the Cooch visit from earlier? Oh, I'm sorry, Ken Cuccinelli. It's my nickname for him. Probably should clarify that before I just say, do we have the Cooch interview? Is this one of those video things they do on Saturday Night Live? But Ken Cuccinelli, former DHS secretary, is on with us. And again, I've said, what is it that's wrong with the SAVE Act? Nothing. Nothing's wrong with the SAVE Act, except there are people who are the original sin in the United States. The ones that want the government to endorse their business instead of their religion. We'll get into that in a little bit. Former Trump administration national security advisor, briefly, John Bolton has pled guilty to illegally retaining classified information, sealing a deal with federal prosecutors that will allow him to avoid prison time. President Trump announced that the U.S. forces have struck some missile and radar facilities in Iran in response to the drone strike on that freighter earlier this week. Meanwhile, representatives of Israel and Lebanon sat at a table with Marco Rubio in Washington, D.C., signing a deal between the two countries, another peace deal between these countries. Now, Hezbollah, who's not a representative of Lebanon, but uses Lebanon's territory to do the voodoo that they do so well, at the behest of the Iranian Ayatollahs, said, we haven't signed any deals. Rubio said, it's the beginning of the beginning. There's a lot of work ahead for us. Situation in Venezuela is more desperate this morning as day three has come and gone as civilians, often waiting for government officials to arrive, start digging out from under the 7.2 and 7.5 magnitude earthquakes that struck along the coast earlier this week. President Trump threatened a 100% tax on imports from countries that impose taxes on digital services from U.S. companies. Windy conditions along with heat and low humidity are fueling a fast-moving wildfire and hampering responses in Utah. It's the Cottonwood Fire, the largest blaze currently in the U.S. Wind gusts are in excess of 50 miles an hour, leaving a lot of the helicopters that were there to fight the fire on the ground. Ukraine launched a major nighttime attack in areas in the Crimea. Moscow's defense ministry says it intercepted 660 Ukrainian drones. The Trump administration's Religious Liberty Commission issued its first report calling for the elimination of the Johnson Amendment, plus allow more public money to get into religious-based agencies and allow for more religious expression in the public square. Have you read the First Amendment?
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4: ABC News, I'm Chuck Sievertson. The U.S. and Iran are shooting at each other again. The British military says a tanker was struck by a missile or a drone in the Strait of Hormuz today. Bahrain says that Iran targeted it with drones today. Iran says it's targeting American military installations to retaliate for overnight airstrikes. At Miami International Airport, an American Airlines flight aborted takeoff after a business jet entered the same runway last evening.
5: Just told me to cross the runway, sir.
6: No, we set a Merrijet 461.
4: That from liveatc.com. A close call at Newark Airport yesterday is being investigated. United pilot called to the control tower as they were landing to say that the jetliner almost hit a drone. For the rare back-to-back deadly earthquakes in Venezuela, the U.S. launching three urban search and rescue teams. Andrea Brito says relatives are trapped in the rubble.
7: We are still hoping that they're still in the building. The building of them collapsed completely.
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8: From the LI News Radio Weather Center, for today, a sunny Saturday, high about 83. A little breezy, got a west wind around 18 miles per hour, gusting as high as 30 miles per hour. Mostly clear tonight, low 63. Tomorrow, Sunday, increasing clouds and a high of 84. On Sunday night, partly cloudy, low 65. Monday, showers, possible thunderstorms and a high of 76. Monday night, showers and thunderstorms, low 67. From the LI News Weather Center, I'm Jim Tice.
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0: favorite part of the song. Nagoya Metekas. 434-882-4217 as we get ready for Mel Brooks' 100th birthday. I want to tie into this Religious Liberty Commission and a couple of their suggestions. They want to eliminate the Johnson Amendment, which I think Mel Brooks alone could do a whole half of a movie on eliminating the Johnson Amendment. Is it Gabby Johnson? Is it Howard Johnson? Is it, you know, they should have the signing of the elimination of the Johnson Amendment in Rock Ridge. President should wear a waistcoat with the white letters P-R-E-Z on the back. The Johnson Amendment eliminates, forbids political activities by tax-exempt religious groups. For those who are thinking that that sort of behavior existed in the Constitution, no, this is something that came along in the 60s. The commission also said the government should allow more religious expression in the public square. How, if there's an example, if there's an exploding bank bag showing you how bad things have gotten, we need a commission to tell us what the first freaking amendment to the U.S. Constitution said. 1789. We've had this. Congress shall make no law. I mean, what part of that phrase is hard to understand? Congress shall make no law respecting an establishment of religion or prohibiting the free exercise thereof. As I said, this is about endorsing my religion, not allowing for religious freedom. The argument, of course, being, well, there's so many of you Christians around that, you know, the rest of us need a little government help to subsidize us. You want to make your religion more expensive? Subsidize it. But wait, there's more. The commission says there should be more access to public money for religion-based agencies. I'm sorry, am I the only one that sees the unintended consequence of some madrasa somewhere teaching kids how to make pipe bombs and car bombs with U.S. government money because they filled out the paperwork correctly? Am I the only one who sees that? I get what they're going for. But greater access to public money for religious-based agencies? Sure, all well and good when Trump's president. What happens when Abigail Spanberger is president? What happens when Congresswoman Jayapal becomes president? What happens when Keith Ellison becomes president? I mean, Lord knows he's probably skimmed enough of the fraud off the top in Minnesota to fund the, at least the exploratory committee. Am I the only one who says that? I know what you're going to say. It's Trump. It's okay. It's Trump doing it. It's Ben Carson. We trust Ben. You just said you love the Ben Carson movie. Come on, Joe. It's Dan Patrick, not the sports talk host. Yeah, but they're not always going to be there. Keep that in mind. It's one sentence. Congress shall make no law. Put that on a t-shirt. Dr. Clark is on the line with us at 434-882-4217. Am I wrong to be concerned about suggestions that more public money go to religious-based agencies?
1: Well, let's see. Congress. Now, is... were they referring to Congress with the federal government, though?
0: I certainly don't think they were referring to the Kama Sutra reference of Congress, but...
1: Okay. Now, did every state that ratified that document have a state religion?
0: Some of them did. Maryland, actually.
1: They did!
0: Yeah, Maryland.
1: Maryland
0: does.
1: Was Catholic.
0: Still is.
1: Virginia was Episcopalian. So, Congress shall pass no law. Didn't say anything at all about the states So it wasn't separation of church and state. They just didn't want a federal religion.
0: Well, but also understand that there are things that can happen within a state that are not allowed to violate the constitutional protections. So if there's a constitutional protection making sure that you can practice your religion publicly, that rules whether there's a state-endorsed religion or not.
1: Right. Well, the whole point is it's supposed to be protection of, not protection from.
0: So, well, yeah, that's one of the biggest perversions in American society is that it has stopped being a separation of church and state, and it's become a confrontation of church and state. And the state is picking and choosing winners based on who they want to tweak the fringe groups with.
1: Yes. Now, a couple things that you've touched on briefly this morning. The Sean Bolton guilty plea.
0: Uh-huh.
1: I was working on my tree farm last night listening to allegedly conservative talk radio, but it was on an ABC affiliate. So I had the always been communist propaganda reader.
0: Okay.
1: Doing the top and bottom of the hour news breaks. And they talked about the John Bolton guilty plea. And you know what the aside after his guilty plea was, Joe?
0: No, I didn't.
1: This is Donald Trump's first successful prosecution in his war against his political enemies.
0: Of course it is. Of course it is.
1: Yeah. Now, you know, you and I, and probably at least half the listeners, are ultra news geeks, and we follow all the stuff that's going on, whereas the vast majority of the people are unaware. But I would say that as of this very moment, plenty of evidence has been released to convict Clapper, Comey, Brennan, Clinton, probably Merrick Garland, Jack Smith, Letitia James, et cetera, et cetera, et cetera.
0: Well, you left off Tony, take the shot, leave the cannolis, Fauci.
1: I was getting to him.
0: Well, hang on. We're getting to the news here. My own news reader is going to have to read something, and Andy will write me some note saying, well, did you hear what your news reader said? And it's not mine. It's a network. But yeah, hey, they're on my flagship. But here's the thing as we head to the news and stick a pin in this is that the idea is that John Bolton didn't break any laws. He just made Donald Trump mad, and that's why he got convicted. And that's a very important thing for the left to promote and foment.
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6: 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From the city to the tips of the North and South Fork. 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
7: ABC News, I'm Chuck Sievertson. The U.S. and Iran are shooting at each other again. The British military says a tanker was struck by a missile or a drone in the Strait of Hormuz today. Bahrain says that Iran targeted it with drones today. Iran says it's targeting American military installations to retaliate for overnight airstrikes. At Miami International Airport, an American Airlines flight aborted takeoff after a business jet entered the same runway last evening.
8: Just told me to cross the runway, sir.
9: No, we said American 461.
7: That from liveatc.com. A close call at Newark Airport yesterday is being investigated. United pilot called to the control tower as they were landing to say that the jetliner almost hit a drone. For the rare back-to-back deadly earthquakes in Venezuela, the U.S. launching three urban search and rescue teams. Andrea Brito says relatives are trapped in the rubble.
10: We are still hoping that they're still in the building. The building of them collapsed completely.
7: This is ABC News.
11: From the LI News Radio Weather Center, for today, a sunny Saturday, high about 83. A little breezy, got a west wind around 18 miles per hour, gusting as high as 30 miles per hour. Mostly clear tonight, low 63. Tomorrow, Sunday, increasing clouds and a high of 84. On Sunday night, partly cloudy, low 65. Monday, showers, possible thunderstorms and a high of 76. Monday night, showers and thunderstorms, low 67. From the LI News Weather Center, I'm Jim Tice.
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0: They're the brothers from the Statler Brothers.
1: Please swallow your pride. If I have things you need to borrow.
0: This is from an album they just released a couple months back called The American Song.

0: apparently the ability to sing in harmony is genetic. They're getting ready for next Saturday. We're going to be live with them at one of the biggest Independence Day celebrations over the past 30, 40 years. Happy birthday, America, was born as the country became less and less interested in celebrating its birth in the 70s and 80s by their dads, the Statler brothers. And it's right here in Central Virginia, kind of like the Declaration of Independence, kind of come right here from Central Virginia. You think we feel a little important about our role as we come up on the semi-quincentennial. I think I got that right. America's 250th, we will be live from one of the classics, and it's going to still be going. I mean, they'll stop having fireworks over the National Mall someday, and I'm sure that's going to be a hootenanny as well, but we'll be with the Reed Brothers. Wilson Fairchild is the name of their band. The American Songbook, Gaither Music, is where you find that one there. Dr. Clark was hanging on the line. We were talking about how is it that we've allowed this perversion of a very simple concept. You do you, I do me, and as long as my religious freedom doesn't impact your religious freedom or get peanut butter on my chocolate, we should be good to go. How did we allow this to get so perverted into this, please endorse my religion over everyone else's? Is it a grander corruption, Clark?
1: Well, so our foundational documents are what make America, America.
0: Yeah.
1: And
0: you mean laws? Hold it. You mean laws have meanings? I thought we were told that it's whatever the prosecutor wants. You know, Trump wants Bolton thrown in jail. It matters little whether he broke any laws or not, right? That's what we're told, he says facetiously.
1: So, you know, a free and prosperous America is a tremendous impediment to a one world order where you will own nothing and be happy, Joe.
0: Yeah, redistribution of that wealth. Well, these are the people, are the people that believe if we have a dollar, it's because somebody else somewhere in the world doesn't. And they leave out the part where if that is the case, it was done through a agreement to transfer that dollar. And in America, if I take a dollar from you, it is either fraud. And then in case you are probably, you know, the U.S. Department of Health and Human Services, or I have provided some service for you and you've paid me that dollar in exchange for the services that I have now given you.
1: It's really worse than that, in that the people that are fomenting this don't believe that if you have a dollar, I don't. They know this to not be true, but they want to foment the idea because it allows them to achieve the power they want.
0: Hmm.
1: By creating a
0: tenant farmer state is what you're saying, a dependency.
1: Yeah. So, you know, Hillary Clinton is not a true believer, Joe. Now, occasional cortex, she might be a true believer.
0: Uh-huh.
1: I don't know. But I know Hillary's not a true believer, but Hillary came to understand after she quit the Young Republicans or whatever it was, that the dark side led to a lot more power.
0: Yeah.
1: That was the attraction there. She did not buy into the ideology.
0: Bill Clinton didn't.
1: She bought into the path to power.
0: Bill Clinton didn't sweep her off her feet with his romantic sonnets.
1: Whoa, whoa, whoa, whoa, whoa. Bill Clinton, probably the most political talent of you or mine's lifetime, and absolutely squandered because, what did they say, Henry VIII? Let's see, an apple and a wench to dally with. If that wasn't Bill Clinton, I don't know what was. You know, if he'd have married a conservative woman, we'd think he was the greatest thing that ever happened, Joe.
0: She'd have kept him on the straight and narrow. A little Nancy Reagan in his life would have, you know, straightened him out, but good. Or Laura Bush. Laura wanted money for things.
1: Tremendous talent, no core belief whatsoever.
0: Yeah, that's true.
1: you know.
0: That's a well put way. And who had June 27th at 7:40 on a Saturday morning Eastern Daylight Time, that somebody would say something good about Bill Clinton on the radio? Hang on the line too there for a second. I was going to finish up with, Dr. Clark here, because folks are lining up just to get down, here at the Love Shack. Last thoughts, Dr. Clark?
1: Well, last thoughts. Marco Rubio, this is the beginning of the beginning.
0: Yeah, the deal. Yeah, Lebanon and Israel now. Lebanon and how many of these countries are going to wind up being on our side? You've said this before. How many, our enemies are going to wind up our allies?
1: Are we looking at realignments? But the big thing is, Joe, we ain't got but two more years of Donald Trump, and then it's us. And it better stay us, and we better stay on it. It better just be the beginning of the beginning.
0: Yeah. Well, that may be his presidential slogan.
1: There you go. I'll ride with that.
0: Okay. Good stuff, Clark. Have a great day with your chestnuts.
1: Yes, sir.
0: And that's not a metaphor for anything. He's planting chestnut trees. Good morning. You're on the air with Joe. First thing this Saturday morning. Who's this?
2: Good morning, Joe. It's Joel.
0: Good morning, Joel. How's Arizona treating you?
2: It's okay. It's hotter than you know what, H-E-double-2-6.
0: Well, when you start smelling fire and brimstone, let me know.
2: Yeah, I guess that's coming from Utah for us. But anyway, I just wanted to ask this question and kind of say a couple of things, too. So John Bolton, I texted you yesterday because I know you're probably resting or staying up on the news or doing something with your station.
0: Trying to get my flagship's transmitter turned back on, but that's a whole other matter. So,
2: but I want to know, their judgment thing was like $2.29 million or something to come up with a penalty, but. Wouldn't you say that probably all those investigations, because most lawyers charge probably $500 an hour, and who knows what government lawyers get paid, but, where do they come up with these figures, and isn't everything that we're talking about and that ever comes over the radio waves and TV about interpretation?
0: Well, yeah, I mean, that's what you count on your favorite most popular radio hosts for, our interpretive dance on the news. And if I'm sales pitching you on something, then I'm going to lose listeners because I don't care that much as long as you can live freely. And I know the people who are out there working for that. But on your point about John Bolton and where do they come up with these numbers? It literally is like they'll sit down and say, well, here's what I cost and here's what my paralegal costs, and they'll bake it all into the settlement. They'll bake it all in saying, well, here's what our legal fees are going to be. And so you have to pay him this much so he can pay us. And then, it's all one of the reasons tort reform has become so hard to get in the United States.
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4: ABC News. I'm Chuck Sievertson. The U.S. and Iran are shooting at each other again. The British military says a tanker was struck by a missile or a drone in the Strait of Hormuz today. Bahrain says that Iran targeted it with drones today. Iran says it's targeting American military installations to retaliate for overnight airstrikes. at Miami International Airport, an American Airlines flight aborted takeoff after a business jet entered the same runway last evening.
5: Just told me to cross the runway, sir.
6: No, we said Amerijet 461.
4: That from liveatc.com. A close call at Newark Airport yesterday is being investigated. United pilot called to the control tower as they were landing to say that the jetliner almost hit a drone. For the rare back-to-back deadly earthquakes in Venezuela, the U.S. launching three urban search and rescue teams. Andrea Brito says relatives are trapped in the rubble.
7: We are still hoping that they're still in the building of them collapsed completely.
4: This is ABC News.
8: From the LI News Radio Weather Center, for today, a sunny Saturday, high about 83. A little breezy, got a west wind around 18 miles per hour, gusting as high as 30 miles per hour. Mostly clear tonight, low 63. Tomorrow, Sunday, increasing clouds and a high of 84. On Sunday night, partly cloudy, low 65. Monday, showers, possible thunderstorms and a high of 76. Monday night, showers and thunderstorms, low 67. From the LI News Weather Center, I'm Jim Tice.
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10: Hi, I'm Dawn, and this is a true story. 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

0: for you. From Joe Thomas, it's First Thing Today.
1: I don't make the same old places that I used to.
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1: And I seldom let you cross my mind.
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0: I think he's got probation for 5 years, community service, 100 hours of community service. I'm sure somebody will get that passed off as, being on the panel on MS Now. Then he's got to be grilled about what he took home and why. He's lost his pension as well there. But you know, you were asking about, you know, where they come up with these dollars. It's about, yeah, to a degree, it's about legal fees, but it's also, you know, based in, you know, paying back for some of the stuff the government has lost. Some of it is based on what they think he can pay. So that's where those numbers kind of come from is, yeah, some of it is just punitive damages. Some of them, it's designed to make, you know, the lawyers whole again. The government is not immune to it. Just because taxpayers have paid for the lawyers doesn't mean John Bolton shouldn't be held to account since he stole from the U.S. government, according to this. And here's the thing, like, oh, he had a couple of files he took home. I'm sorry, if you take classified documents home, And I mean right. real, not like the lunch order at the Oval Office, you know, oh, President right. Trump had a turkey sandwich and a Diet Coke. You know, that's because believe it or not, the lunch order in the White House, the West Wing's lunch orders, classified. I mean, the White House and I think the American government as a rule is, and this is a bipartisan admission, over classifying because it's easier. If it's in the White House, if it's in the West Wing, if it's in what's left of the East Wing, it just gets classified. It doesn't matter whether it's a toilet paper order. It gets classified. So, yes, it's possible to take some piece of mundanity home. Oh, I'm sorry. It was the receipt from the guy who was dropping off the toilet paper from Charlottesville Sanitary Supply. I forgot it went into my purse. And nobody's going to say otherwise. But what John Bolton is alleged to have had are serious, you know, classified documents that could either compromise the lives of American servicemen and women and or corrupt the American government from within. And if with access to it, you know, foreign powers can learn things about how to manipulate American foreign policy decisions. That's where these rulings are actually important, not just, oh, it's just Trump getting his enemies.
1: It just seems like for the general public, if we do something small, I don't mean in a, you know, in a, what would be the word, where we're doing it in our own recognizance, but if you do it by accident, but this was all done by blatant, you know, and he knew exactly what he was doing. But, I mean, the general public, I think what we see is not that we want somebody to be swinging from the rope, but we do want to, like, already he's got 5 years, okay, 5 years, then he's going to be on a probation.
0: Well, and the key to that probation, Joel, is I don't know if he's allowed to, you know, make money, you know, in this position. Can he go on MS Now and get paid to be an expert? Let me get to you at 434-882-4217. Good morning. You're on with Joe first thing this Saturday morning. Who's this?
2: Hey, this is Moscow Bob, and what an appropriate song you played. It's just a matter of time for Pride Month.
0: So starting to believe my own lies. You say them enough times.
2: Hey, think about it. Think about it. With what's going on in New York City, what's going on in Minneapolis, what's going on in Detroit, it is just a matter of time that the Muslim-backed congressmen and congresswomen and senators and governors are eventually going to eliminate LGBTQ because that's totally against the religion. So it is just a matter of time as these places become more and more Muslim-oriented, Muslim politicians, Muslim religion, they're going to, in their states, they're going to block LGBTQ. PQ Pride Day.
0: You think so? You see, that's going to be the interesting test. And can a conservative step into the void and say the Constitution says that you cannot stop somebody's free exercise.

0: as of their beliefs. And so, it would really be an interesting case. I'd love to read Sam Alito or Clarence Thomas's majority opinion on it, because I'm sure the majority opinion would be that, you know, Keith Ellison cannot, you know, declare LGBTQ lifestyle illegal in Minnesota and start rounding up gay people. But if it made it to the Supreme Court,
1: what I'm saying is they're not going to round them up. It's just going to become a non-issue, and it's not going to be publicized. All the public holidays, all the public parades are no longer going to be allowed, and that they can legally do.
0: Interesting, you know, thought. But then again, if I was in the LGBTQ community, which I'm not, but I understand, you know, what they're doing, wouldn't you then bring suit and try to get it in front of the Supreme Court?
1: You can try and get in from the Supreme Court, but they're not breaking any laws, because they're just saying, we're not going to allow you, we're not going to allow other religious groups, we're not going to allow a straight date.
0: Yeah, if there isn't like a sliding scale, if it isn't yay for me, right, but not for thee, then, you know, they would have to ban Christmas and Hanukkah and Purim and Ramadan and all the other holidays from El Eid, you know, from the town squares, and then, right, yeah, that's fine. That means, you know, you would create this kind of asexual world of, yep, automatons.
1: I'm just trying to say is, at some point, the Muslim faith is going to disavow promotion of the LGBTQ life.
0: Right, and that is, you know, part of Sharia and the caliphate.
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3: 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Nassau County, Suffolk County, all the news from our island in one place. 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
5: ABC News, I'm Chuck Sievertson. More air attacks between the U.S. and Iran. Iranian drones attacked Bahrain, home of the U.S. Navy Fifth Fleet. The British military says a tanker was hit from the air in the Strait of Hormuz today after U.S. airstrikes on Iran. So what's called a framework agreement has been signed in Washington by Israeli and Lebanese officials. Hezbollah, the Iranian-backed militants Israel's been fighting, is not a party to the deal and says it rejects it. Hot, dry, windy conditions fueling a fast-moving wildfire in Utah, forcing the governor to declare an emergency and restrict fireworks. ABC's Melissa Don.
6: The fire danger in Utah is rapidly growing. Officials telling people to have their go bags ready because any new wildfire that sparks could be life-threatening as crews are just fanned out across the state.
5: For the back-to-back deadly earthquakes in Venezuela, the U.S. is sending 3 urban search and rescue teams to join the mission. This is ABC News.
7: From the LI News Radio Weather Center, for today, a sunny Saturday, high about 83. A little breezy, got a west wind around 18 miles per hour, gusting as high as 30 miles per hour. Mostly clear tonight, low 63. Tomorrow, Sunday, increasing clouds and a high of 84. On Sunday night, partly cloudy, low 65. Monday, showers, possible thunderstorms and a high of 76. Monday night, showers and thunderstorms, low 67. From the LI News Weather Center, I'm Jim Tice.
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0: Bless you for letting me be of service to you this morning. We gather together at 434-882-4217, and you can text message to that number. I will tell you what went on last night. I will give you my analysis of it. I'll ask you some questions based on the things that make me itchy in spots of my body that I don't want to be itchy at, and probably is too much information for you. But, you know, the things that make me go, I will ask you about. And you can tell me there are things that make you go, at 434-882-4217. Text message, because mornings, whether it be Saturday or Wednesday, Ted's D here, is a cacophony of things left to what you thought was going to be later. Except later is now. We have met the later, and the later is now. So you're scrambling and trying to get everything taken care of. Because Saturday, you used to think, and it doesn't matter how many miles you have on your odometer, this is such a new concept post-COVID, really, in a lot of cases, but I think it was already growing, that we go to work, that, you know, we've got to get it done. And in order to do so, sometimes you've got to work on a Saturday, whether it's, you know, for your Monday through Friday assignments, or on something side, you know, the side hustle, as Dolly Parton sang about and got in trouble because she talked about working from 5 to 9 and not in the morning either. So bless you for doing that and joining in with us. Save Act, failing again. It's just unbelievable. Now, Ken Cuccinelli wants the president to veto the housing bill, which I'm fine with, too, because anything written by Maxine Waters and Pocahontas probably deserves to be vetoed anyway, rather than not sign it and just let it become law because the clock ran out. And he visited with us on this and why the SAVE Act is so difficult. Bob, hang on, Bob. You know, we'll get to you. Bob from Moscow checked in first thing this afternoon. Where he at? But Moscow pops up in our first things today. Russian Defense Ministry says Ukraine unleashed a nighttime attack of a dozen, or pardon me, 660 drones on Russian-held Crimea and in areas nearby. The Defense Ministry says it intercepted 666 of these drones. The Defense Ministry, the previous largest Ukrainian attack over the past year was 556 drones on May 17th. Meanwhile, Marco Rubio, U.S. Secretary of State, sitting in between representatives of Israel and Lebanon, signing a peace deal in Washington yesterday. Yes, Lebanon and Israel. Yet more countries working through getting into the Abraham Accords. Hezbollah, on the other hand, and you have to feel for the brothers in Hezbollah. They've lost all their funding in Iran, and now they're losing their state sponsor in Lebanon. U.S. struck a couple of sites in Iran as a response for the drone attack on a ship trader earlier this week in the Strait of Hormuz. According to U.S. Central Command, the military struck a missile and drone location and coastal radar sites. Citizens of Venezuela are trying to find the hundreds and hundreds of people still missing, could be thousands, in coastal cities that collapsed after the 7.2 and 7.5 magnitude earthquakes earlier this week. Death toll is already approaching 500. Authorities announced Friday night they would block access to LaGuardia, the epicenter of the case, and only allow people in with official documents. President Trump threatened a 100% tax on imports from any country that imposes a tax on digital services from the United States in the European Union. In Utah, high winds are not just fueling a fast-moving wildfire called the Cottonwood Fire, it's also keeping the helicopters used to fight said fire on the ground. The governor has issued a state of emergency. The Trump administration's Religious Liberty Commission released its first report saying that get rid of the Johnson Amendment and find a way to support more religious expression in the public square. They apparently were not given a copy of the Bill of Rights. And Congresswoman Pramila Jayapal of Washington says the Democrats are absolutely going to try to pack the Supreme Court if they get power.
1: Every state is home to significant historic sites that tell the American story. 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The Heritage Guide to Historic Sites invites every American to rediscover the places and stories that define our nation. 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
6: ABC News, I'm Chuck Severson. More air attacks between the U.S. and Iran. Iranian drones attacked Bahrain, home of the U.S. Navy Fifth Fleet. The British military says a tanker was hit from the air in the Strait of Hormuz today after U.S. airstrikes on Iran. But what's called a framework agreement has been signed in Washington by Israeli and Lebanese officials. Hezbollah, the Iranian-backed militants Israel's been fighting, is not a party to the deal and says it rejects it. Hot, dry, windy conditions fueling a fast-moving wildfire in Utah, forcing the governor to declare an emergency and restrict fireworks. ABC's Melissa Don.
7: The fire danger in Utah is rapidly growing. Officials telling people to have their go bags ready because any new wildfire that sparks could be life-threatening as crews are just fanned out across the state.
6: For the back-to-back deadly earthquakes in Venezuela, the U.S. is sending 3 urban search and rescue teams to join the mission. This is ABC News.
8: From the LI News Radio Weather Center, for today, a sunny Saturday, high about 83. A little breezy, got a west wind around 18 miles per hour, gusting as high as 30 miles per hour. Mostly clear tonight, low 63. Tomorrow, Sunday, increasing clouds and a high of 84. On Sunday night, partly cloudy, low 65. Monday, showers, possible thunderstorms and a high of 76. Monday night, showers and thunderstorms, low 67. From the LI News Weather Center, I'm Jim Tice.
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1: I'm beginning to believe my own lies.
2: As we draw to the close, tearfully, of Pride Month here on First Thing Today, wanted to shed some reality. First off, the concept of senatorial filibuster is not anywhere in the U.S. Constitution. It was a parliamentary procedure invented in 1806. And it was remarkable in and of the fact that it was enacted in order to make sure that the minority could be heard regarding legislation. So it would take about 20 years. The House and the U.S. Senate became, it became obvious that people like Virginia's delegation were just dominating. The tactic of speaking at length to delay legislation first appeared in the Senate's earliest six sessions, September 22, 1789. Senator William McClay noted that Virginians aimed to talk away the time so that we could not get the bill passed. Because you were allowed to speak until somebody voted to make you shut up, or if you left. You couldn't leave, you couldn't stop, you couldn't go to the bathroom, anything like that. And this is before adult diapers existed. Filibuster actually comes from the word pirate, by the way. It's a Dutch-Spanish word meaning pirate. The first real use of the filibuster in the Senate was used to block the National Bank Bill of 1841. So there have been good uses of filibuster as well. Of course, we wound up losing that one. However, in instances where it could have been handy to, I don't know, push against anti-civil rights legislation, as we approached the Civil War, funny, the filibuster became less and less used. Then it became a tactic after Reconstruction as we got back into the business of trying to govern this country. The Southern, pardon me, the Southern representatives were given wide berth to filibuster out of reparational behavior of the chairs. Figuring, well, kind of just burned their state down. So, pardon me. So they came up with a way that you could vote to stop a filibuster, cloture. Now what we have, and this is what Mike Lee's been trying to do with the Save America Act, is saying, fine, we have the rules, not going to change the rules, just going to get rid of the allowance for a non-talking filibuster. So all you have to do is, if you're the minority party, Chuck Schumer, as soon as a bill is filed, all you have to do, it's just paperwork, you file a filibuster document documenting that you are filibustering this. Nobody has to go to the floor. Nobody actually has to get hoarse. Nobody has to go through their supply of Altoids. And then because the minority party has filed this document regarding filibuster, the majority party now has to come up with 60 votes to end the filibuster. So all Mike Lee is saying, so fine, you want to have a filibuster, I want to see your asses up behind a podium talking, and when you stop, we vote. Because there is no Senate rule that says you have to get 60 votes to pass legislation. Again, sloppy reporting on this leads you to believe that in the Senate you need, there are things that require higher bars, constitutional amendments, things like that. But just something like the SAVE Act, you just need 51 out of 100. That's all. But you need 60 to get it to the floor. Just like in the House, you need the House Speaker to bring it to the floor. Doesn't matter how many times a bill gets supported out of committees. If the House, the Speaker of the House doesn't want to bring it to the floor, it don't get to the floor unless you file a discharge petition, at which point they already have a primary opponent for you. A couple of folks with some knowledge of the situation in Congress. First, parliamentary procedures being put forth by Chip Roy and Anna Paulina Luna. Bob Good knows a little bit about that, told us.
3: Well, the SAVE Act, as you know, Save America Act, I guess we use the full term.
2: Right,
3: the
2: full term.
3: Accomplished two primary things. One, proof of citizenship to register to vote. Imagine that, that only American citizens would be allowed to vote in our election.
2: How controversial.
3: That should be supported by everybody, even Democrats. And
2: that's where I want to jump in on that, because it is. And here's where Mike Lee, this is why they don't want Mike Lee's initially, because there are, this is where John Cornyn and some of these people say, well, it will never pass. The idea being that because Lisa Murkowski and Bill Cassidy don't want to pass it for their various reasons, it discounts the fact that when surveyed on the question, should only American citizens be allowed to vote in an American election, 70% of a very interesting demographic supports this. Do you know what demographic supports the idea that only American citizens vote in American elections? Members of the Democratic Party. 70% of Democratic Party members support the idea that only American citizens vote in American elections. So here's the question. What are you afraid of? Are you afraid that somebody might break ranks, a John Fetterman, you know, somebody else that we haven't even heard of yet, some senator from some purple state? Like Virginia might, and I'm not saying Virginia because look at Tim Kaine and Mark Warner. They're not going to do it. But some state that could teeter on going red anytime soon, Hickenlooper, Kelly, somebody from a state that isn't, you know, as indigo blue as you would think, all of a sudden says, you know, most of my voters agree with this, so I'm going to vote with it. That's what they're afraid of, is that you'd get to 51 votes, but not all of them would be Republicans. Because if you actually got the vote to the floor, then we'd be able to see. And that's all Mike Lee is trying to get done with the Save America Act, is saying, listen, let's have a talking filibuster. Tell us why you oppose this bill. And see where these senators are.
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10: Live from the LI News Radio studios in the heart of Islip at Long Island's MacArthur Airport. North Shore, South Shore, all the news from our island in one place. 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
11: ABC News, I'm Chuck Sievertson. More air attacks between the U.S. and Iran. Iranian drones attacked Bahrain, home of the U.S. Navy 5th Fleet. British military says a tanker was hit from the air in the Strait of Hormuz today after U.S. airstrikes on Iran. But what's called a framework agreement has been signed in Washington by Israeli and Lebanese officials. Hezbollah, the Iranian-backed militants Israel's been fighting, is not a party to the deal and says it rejects it. Hot, dry, windy conditions fueling a fast-moving wildfire in Utah, forcing the governor to declare an emergency and restrict fireworks. ABC's Melissa Don.
12: The fire danger in Utah is rapidly growing. Officials telling people to have their go bags ready because any new wildfire that sparks could be life-threatening as crews are just fanned out across the state.
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13: From the LI News Radio Weather Center, for today, a sunny Saturday, high about 83. A little breezy, got a west wind around 18 miles per hour, gusting as high as 30 miles per hour. Mostly clear tonight, low 63. Tomorrow, Sunday, increasing clouds on a high of 84. On Sunday night, partly cloudy, low 65. Monday, showers, possible thunderstorms at a high of 76. Monday night, showers and thunderstorms, low 67. From the LI News Weather Center, I'm Jim Tice.
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0: From the home of the First Amendment. First thing today.
2: Well, that was a mess, wasn't it? That wasn't, you know, you didn't have any time for that, did you? Well, that was ugly. Joining at 434-882-4217, Bob in Moscow. We were talking about, you know, the populism that's run amok this religious zealotry and the president's religious commission, that has, you know, now found itself. With, you know, its first report saying, hey, we should find a way to make sure there's more religious freedom in the town square. And that's the part that I laugh about, because it's like, really? Did we need to give these folks a copy of the Bill of Rights before they sat down? It seems like it, because we should have some rule that says Congress shall make no law, because, you know, that was baked into the cake. That was the second most important thing in George Mason's mind, right after small congressional districts, and they didn't get that. How are you doing this morning? That's the issue that they're facing, Bob. How are you doing this morning?
20: It's scary.
2: No, it's scary, but we were supposed to be immune to this based on the Constitution, but we got too smart for our own britches. We started playing around with, well, we'll endorse this. Yeah, we feel bad. We burned Atlanta, so we're going to throw some federal funding at Atlanta because we burned it down. Then it's the black community, and we never really dealt with, you know, what to do with them when they were freed. So now we're going to talk reparations. Now, this religious group says we were marginalized, so we don't want reparations. We just want to be the official religion of the United States for the next 20 years.
20: Right, and what's actually happened is the Supreme Court has become political. It's not a judicial court anymore on the facts. It's an opinions court, and that's what the downfall of the United States is. It's not Congress, it's not the Senate, it's not the President, it's the Supreme Court, because they are a political entity now, and they're making decisions in the Supreme Court and the federal district courts based on their own personal beliefs, not based on the facts of law.
2: Well, I'm going to push back on that just a little bit, and here's why. It's not because I just want to disagree with you, but that... What you're getting is what the press says the ruling was. And what you have to do is you have to read the opinions. You have to read the majority opinion. You have to read the minority opinion, because quite honestly, 10 years from now, somebody is going to come up or pull up the minority opinion and base some new case on the minority opinion. Look at what happened in the minority opinion. I think it was, Scalia, who wrote the minority opinion in Kelo, and in it, maybe it was Thomas, but they said clearly this is a fact-based reading of the law of Connecticut. If you want laws like this not to be held to be constitutional, you have to change the wording in the law, because the law in New London, Connecticut said you could take the housing for the public benefit. And the argument was higher tax revenue for more expensive housing would create a public benefit. And across the country, that dissenting opinion changed all the laws, including Virginia's constitution, was changed to say, no, it has to be for a public use. So often, I mean, that's the thing. The press says, oh, the Supreme Court issued its opinion. And that's sloppy broadcasting. They issued their ruling, not their opinion.
20: It's true. But did you see Sotomayor's dissent that she made public? And what Joseph Alito said, she has no idea what grammar is, and she's not, she said a conductor can say that the train is arriving in New York City, it wasn't New York City, but, or Penn Station, but it hasn't arrived for another 30 minutes. She doesn't know grammar, she doesn't know past tense.
2: present.
20: Future tense, present tense.
2: Well, it's okay because Justice Jackson doesn't know man or woman either, so.
20: I know, but that's what I'm saying. Our Supreme Court has lost its way. We have activist judges in the whole court system on both sides.
2: Yes, we do. But part of it is because we allow this idea that they're issuing opinions and not rulings. And that's, you know, and we have to tighten up our language. We have to reward the reporters that say it was a Supreme Court ruling, not a Supreme Court opinion. And I'm sure there's some pedantic, you know, jockey out there that will argue with me, but well thought and well stated.
20: And that's just scary for me. What's happening, because it's a big problem in my eyes.
2: Yeah, no, it's a big problem in most, because that's, you know, if you want to say, what's the, you know, this used to be a thing when, you know, you go to marketing class and things like that. Come up with a way that a Big Mac Happy Meal could be listed in a news story as health food. And so the marketing, example would be to go find something that's predominantly unhealthy. Eating bovine excrement is less healthy than eating McDonald's Big Mac Happy Meal. Therefore, in this case, if judged against bovine excrement, McDonald's can be considered health food. Therefore, we can now call McDonald's, and we watch this happen, the EPA endorsements and the Food and Drug Administration endorsements. Well, it's safe and effective. Compared to what? Well, not doing anything at all, you know, all right. Is it really still, you know, that was one of the issues with the COVID was, is it safe and effective compared to not doing anything at all? Was it better than not, you know, than taking ivermectin or remdesivir or anything like that? And what were you coming up with these phrases off of?
20: Absolutely not. But I mean, like with McDonald's, all they can say is, hey, French fries are really nutritious because it's a vegetable, so your kids should eat more.
2: Exactly. That's it. That's marketing 101 and government marketing, too.
20: Yep.
2: Thank you. Thank you, Bob. You have a great afternoon.
20: Yep. Bye.
2: First thing this afternoon in Moscow. Oh, shoot. Oh, man. Good question, Kareem. Kareem sent me the story about NATO taking a shot at Russian airfields. NATO reports have an initiative. They're offering 250,000 euros for solutions to permanently disable Russian airfields beyond Ukraine's current strike capabilities. I saw that story, and it kind of made me chuckle a little bit. Because of the way it was written, Kareem, it's just like, okay, you guys, how much money have we given you for missiles and things like that and jets and things? And you're asking for what, a TikTok poll, something out on Facebook? Are you using your X account? Maybe Blue Sky. I have a feeling NATO's on Blue Sky a lot. I did see that story. I just thought it was goofy in the fact that this is what NATO's defense ministry has come to, is saying, hey, can somebody tell us how to stop an airfield from working? Only, what did the Yakov Smirnov used to say? What a country! What a country! And not always was he doing it to say, you guys are great. Sometimes he was making fun of us, in case you didn't get the gag there. This text message on filibuster. So she said, so Carrie said that she had heard somebody saying the filibuster wasn't an American invention in the Constitution, a constitutional invention. She said, I was hearing somebody say that it was really invented in the 1930s by the folks who wanted to stop all the Jim Crow laws. No, the filibuster has always been there in the Senate. I mean, it's been a parliamentary procedure that has been used to keep the minority voice heard.
1: In 2024, The American Heart Association celebrates 100 years of life-saving service as the world's leading nonprofit organization focused on heart and brain health. Heart disease still kills more people in the United States each year than all types of cancer combined, but more than half of Americans are unaware of this fact, according to a recent Harris Poll survey conducted for the American Heart Association. 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
22: ABC News, I'm Chuck Severson. More air attacks between the U.S. and Iran. Iranian drones attacked Bahrain, home of the U.S. Navy Fifth Fleet. The British military says a tanker was hit from the air in the Strait of Hormuz today after U.S. airstrikes on Iran. Though what's called a framework agreement has been signed in Washington by Israeli and Lebanese officials, Hezbollah, the Iranian-backed militants Israel's been fighting, is not a party to the deal and says it rejects it. Hot, dry, windy conditions fueling a fast-moving wildfire in Utah, forcing the governor to declare an emergency and restrict fireworks. ABC's Melissa Don.
12: The fire danger in Utah is rapidly growing. Officials telling people to have their go bags ready because any new wildfire that sparks could be life-threatening as crews are just fanned out across the state.
22: For the back-to-back deadly earthquakes in Venezuela, the U.S. is sending 3 urban search and rescue teams to join the mission. This is ABC News.
13: From the LI News Radio Weather Center, for today, a sunny Saturday, high about 83. A little breezy, got a west wind around 18 miles per hour, gusting as high as 30 miles per hour. Mostly clear tonight, low 63. Tomorrow, Sunday, increasing clouds on a high of 84. On Sunday night, partly cloudy, low 65. Monday, showers, possible thunderstorms at a high of 76. Monday night, showers and thunderstorms, low 67. From the LI News Weather Center, I'm Jim Tice.
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0: is the bill that will convert the State Hospital for the Insane into the William J. LePetitmane Memorial Gambling Casino for the Insane.
1: From the home of the First Amendment, first thing today.
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6: Happy birthday, Melvin Kaminsky, turning 100 years old tomorrow and still funnier than anything I could ever do. I don't know what Mel Brooks movie you're going to use to watch. If you can find old episodes of your show of shows that Mel was one of the writers on. There's an interesting movie it's called Laughter on the 54th Floor. And it has to do a little bit with McCarthy. It's got a little bit of a tinge to it, and understand McCarthy is a conflicting character, because McCarthy was right and wrong at the same time. McCarthy was right that the government was full of communists. He was wrong in how to combat them, and we may blame Roy Cohn for that. Lord knows there's a target

Carl Reiner played the Sid Caesar character. If you've never seen it, it was Mary Tyler Moore, Dick Van Dyke. He was a writer for a sketch comedy show created by Carl Reiner right after he finished working on Your Show of Shows. Gee, I can't imagine where they come up with these ideas. But movies like The Elephant Man, Mel Brooks produced The Elephant Man. Not a lot of yucks in The Elephant Man. He loved that story and wanted to make it. So there are places to celebrate, Melvin Kaminsky tonight, tomorrow, however you, want to do it. Email came in from Tom, who is listening to us on Long Island News Radio this morning and heard us talking about the New York State governor's race and how, according to the most recent polls, there's 16% undecided, Bruce Blakeman is only getting 32%, so it doesn't add up to enough. Understand something about, and this is why I would say, number one, Kathy Hochul is damaged goods in New York. And it's always going to be, can Blakeman inspire? But I watched the last time a New York Republican won, and George Pataki turned out to be, a fairly good governor, certainly shepherded New York State through the September 11th attacks 25 years ago. Quick programming reminder, we will be broadcasting to you live from Shanksville, Pennsylvania on September 11th of this year, probably for the few days before, a few days after as well, brought to you by the Heritage Guide to Historic Sites and Big Ridge Guns and Archery. Celebrating the idea of getting up in the aisle and doing what you got to do sometimes, Big Ridge Guns and Archery, BigRidgeGuns.com. But George Pataki, I was there. I mean, Mario Cuomo was so concerned about George Pataki, he started to go on and do, you know, random live call-in radio show interviews. I know. I was one of them. Several times, Governor Cuomo and Tom Golisano would come on my show. George Pataki would never do live radio, and it got to the point we had a columnist from Rockland County where Pataki was the state representative from. Come on, he said, I don't know who this guy is, because he was very buttoned up, very buttoned down. It was like Bob Newhart running for governor of New York. And he didn't give live impromptu press conferences. He didn't do live interviews. He'd made statements. He would go to rallies, shake hands. He was all over the state. And that's the commonality. Pataki, Bob McDonald, Glenn Youngkin, these guys, if you're going to be a Republican and you're going to win someplace, you have to go meet people, because the press is going to say you have cloven hooves and smell like fire and brimstone. The press is going to make you out to be Trump/Hitler Jr. Just gonna happen. Everything you do is about killing babies, even though they're the ones who are killing babies. Everything you do is going to be taking money away from them and giving it to your rich buddies. Whatever. So the press is not gonna do you any favors. So George Pataki said, I'm not dealing with them. And he went around and he went to events and he rallied people and he got out the vote and he beat Mario the Pious. And never got a dinner. Where's George Pataki's bridge? My wife won't even cross the Hudson River on the Mario Cuomo Memorial Bridge. She just won't do it. Doesn't matter how bad the traffic is on the Cross Bronx Expressway. She won't cross there. She'll drive way further north into Kingston to cross the Beacon-Newburgh Bridge rather than cross at the Mario Cuomo Memorial Bridge. But Pataki did it, and I think Blakeman can do it as well. Blakeman is a better candidate from what I've seen than Pataki was. And remember, Nassau County, by voter registration, is 50-50. And he won pretty handily. So that means Democrats turned out and voted for him, which he's going to need in New York. Or he's going to need the Mamdani. And this is where Tom's email comes in. Says, I liked your point about the socialists staying home and not supporting Kathy Hochul.

0: it's a shame that we have to look at ways to do voter suppression. Is socialism voter suppression? Some would argue that that isn't Tom Golisano. Tom, we haven't talked to you since 1994. But Tom, your point is that, yeah, if Zohran Mamdani's followers stay home and don't turn out at all in New York, even though by percentages Kathy Hochul will carry New York just because she's going to carry New York, but if the voter turnout is way, way down because of all these people who are flipping these congressional seats and are all riled up for, you know, pitchforks and torches and storming the Bastille, and they decide Kathy Hochul ain't it, and they'd rather allow a Republican to get elected so they can run a Democratic socialist in, you know, 4 years, they'll do it. So I think Blakeman's got a pretty good chance of, as a matter of fact, what's the Newsweek headline? How does Kathy Hochul lose in New York? Like that. Until Monday or next Saturday, so long, and thanks for all the fish.
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5: ABC News, I'm Chuck Sievertson. New air attacks between the U.S. and Iran. President Trump says Iran broke the ceasefire. Iran says the U.S. broke their new initial agreement. And Iranian drones attacked Bahrain, home of the U.S. Navy Fifth Fleet. The British military says an oil tanker in the Strait of Hormuz was attacked. Disputes between the U.S. and Iran on reopening the Strait of Hormuz continue. ABC News senior White House correspondent Selena Wang.
6: Before the war, one-fifth of the world's energy supply transited through the strait, but this latest incident shows just how tough it's going to be for traffic to get back to normal levels.
5: Another long-range air attack by Iranian drones hitting a major industrial facility in a Russian city, says Ukrainian President Zelensky. Hot, dry, windy conditions fuel a fast-moving wildfire in Utah, the governor declaring an emergency and restricting fireworks. In Miami, an American Airlines flight aborted takeoff after a business jet entered the same runway last evening. This is ABC News.
7: From the LI News Radio Weather Center, for today, a sunny Saturday, high about 83. A little breezy, got a west wind around 18 miles per hour, gusting as high as 30 miles per hour. Mostly clear tonight, low 63. Tomorrow, Sunday, increasing clouds and a high of 84. On Sunday night, partly cloudy, low 65. Monday, showers, possible thunderstorms at a high of 76. Monday night, showers and thunderstorms, low 67. From the LI News Weather Center, I'm Jim Tice.
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0: Hey, welcome back, everybody, to History Island, 103.9 FM, LA News Radio. I'm Dale, your host. And that, of course, was a nice summer song by a great band, the Go-Go's, a female band. They were great. They put out a few really good songs. That was probably the most popular. So as you know, we're reaching the end of spring, and school is going to close down this week, and everybody's going to be in summer mode, and that's going to change the way our lives are. Of course, Long Island, a great place to be in the summertime, a really great paradise for summer, Long Island. And not today so much, but the beaches and the water, the boating, the beaches, the parks, the hiking. There is all kinds of great things to do. Not too many places better than Long Island for the summertime. So everybody enjoy that, and we're going to give you a few places to go and a few different things that are happening. We got a really good show for you tonight. We're going to have, I'll introduce my guest in just a minute. Otherwise, let's talk about a few of the events that are going on this weekend. We have 4th of July coming up. And for 4th of July, of course, if you want to do the big crazy thing, you can go to either the 4th of July fireworks at Jones Beach, or you can go see them in New York City. Quite an ordeal. We've done it a few times. It's really fun. On July 3rd, we are going to have the big concert and fireworks display at Bald Hill, all hosted by JVC Broadcasting, our company. And that's going to be a lot of fun, July 3rd. If you happen to go see the New York Yankees game on July 3rd, that is going to be fireworks night over there. So after that game, there's going to be fireworks. On the 4th of July itself, on the weekend, you call them to find out of exactly everything. The Long Island Ducks are doing a whole weekend home in the ballpark down in there in CI, and you can go see fireworks. I believe it's Saturday night, the fireworks, but I'm not sure on that one. I don't know if I have that one written down right now. But that's going to be a really nice weekend. We're hoping we get better weather than Memorial Day gave us. That weekend rained all weekend. So let's hope we get some beach weather and some good outdoor stuff. People can barbecue and go to the beach and do the things, people like to do on 4th of July. Of course, this is a very special 4th of July because it is the 250th anniversary of America. And we're celebrating that all year this year. And 4th of July is pretty much known as, considered the exact date that is the birthday of America. So there's a lot going on that day. And, we'll see. We're planning to get out a little bit ourselves. I'm going to give you a list as we go along through the show of places that you can actually go to, of events that are going on. But anyway, let's get started. Tonight I have a very special guest, and his name is Frank Quidavo, and he is the director of the South Fork Natural History Museum, which is in Bridgehampton, New York. And let's bring him on. Hey, Frank, how you doing tonight?
1: I'm great, Dale. Thanks for having me. Appreciate it.
0: Oh, yeah, no problem. How's everything going? Are you guys, there's a lot to tell about the museum. Do you have anything going on this weekend or on the 4th of July?
1: This weekend we have a lot of cool stuff going on. On Saturday, June 27th, we have a really cool program called Meet the Martins, which is Meet the Purple Martins. They're neotropical migrants that come up from Central and South America. We have purple martin gourds here. We have our own colony that they nest in, and this is a great opportunity to interact with the chicks, see the adults and the eggs that haven't hatched yet. So that's at 10:30 on Saturday. We also have a 1 o'clock show at the museum with Evelyn Alexander Wildlife Rescue Center, where they're located in Hampton Bays. They're bringing in some falcons and some birds of prey so people can see up close of these magnificent birds up close. And then at night, at 8:30 at night, we have a horseshoe crab survey tagging with Cornell Cooperative Extension. We'll go to Pikes Beach in West Hampton at high tide. As the sun sets and it gets darker out, we'll see a lot of the mating horseshoe crabs come up on shore and lay the horseshoe crab eggs on the beach. And then we'll tag a lot of the horseshoe crabs with tags so we can keep a count on how many return the following year. And it's a pretty cool citizen science survey that we invite the public to come to, you know, to interact with a program like that. And one of the things about our museum, Dale, is, you know, we have a twofold mission here. We fulfill our mission twofold. We have a museum where we have interactive exhibits, where people could come to the museum year-round and interact with a lot of our exhibits and see our live animals here at the Nature Center. But then we also take people outdoors and interact with them, the encounters that this Long Island has for magical experience with wildlife. We teach people about the different habitats, the ecology of each habitat, how important it is to sustain it. And really, it's really cool that I'm a part of this great organization now, which we're celebrating our 37th year this year. So it's great. And I invite all your listeners to come and visit the museum at some point during the summer or you know, year-round. We're open year-round. So fall, winter, spring, we're here.
0: Oh,
1: 10 a.m. to 4 p.m.
0: Oh, great. Now, before we go any further, tell everybody how they can find the museum and the address.
1: Well, they can go on our website, www.sofo.org. They can download all the different programs that we offer. Our address is there. Our museum hours are on our website. There's admission fees if you're a non-member, but for members, it's free. So there's, you know, annual memberships that a family can purchase, and that's $100 for a family of four with grandchildren and their grandparents. And you know, it's really affordable. And what's really cool about it is that it's free admission year round when you're a member, and it's free access to all our nature education programs that we offer throughout the year. So I encourage everybody, if they're going to come out and visit, is to purchase a membership, and then they'll get all the information in an email or phone calls about different programs, and there's a lot of membership benefits that come along with becoming a member.
0: Oh, great. Okay, so good. We're going to talk more about that when we come back. We're going to go to a break right now, and that sounds pretty amazing. So anyway, Frank, we'll be right back. So everybody, hang on. We'll be back with more.

0: Hi, my name is Mike Cueva.
1: 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I'm there 20 years. Mike next to me is there about 15. 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
7: Everybody, welcome back to the program. And of course, we are talking with Frank Corbato tonight, the director of the South Fork Natural History Museum in Bridgehampton. So we were talking about some of those events that you guys are doing and the memberships. Can a family come and do a yearly membership, you said, for like $100, and all the family could be involved, and anytime in the summer or fall they want to come, they can, right?
8: Absolutely. That is the idea of a membership that's affordable so that they can come year-round. The parents, the children, and the grandparents have access under that membership. We also have individual memberships. If you don't have children, you can just be part of it as a, as an individual, and that's $60 year-round. And then we have other high-level memberships that include larger groups to come as a member based on, you know, the different levels of membership at a higher price. But we also offer, you know, many, many discounts to private birthday parties here. Membership benefits include, you know, invitations to certain events for members. So there's a lot of cool things that come along with becoming a member of the museum.
7: Right, and it seems like a really, I haven't been out to visit yet, but I've watched a video on it, and we're planning to come soon. A lot of animals and everything about natural history of Long Island, and a lot of things where you can really get in contact with the animals and see what their life is all about here on Long Island, right?
8: That's true. I think the East End of Long Island and Long Island in general is one of the most magical places on earth. You know, we have such a variety of different habitats and different ecosystems that have certain plant life and wildlife that have evolved in these sensitive ecosystems, very selective ecosystems. From dune swells, the ocean, bay, woodland forests, coastal plain ponds, maritime grasslands, vernal ponds, you know, all these habitats have different wildlife that live in those communities. And our job as a nature education organization is to bring people to these habitats and encounter these magical animals that live here. You know, like for instance, in our vernal ponds here on the East End of Long Island, we have a New York State endangered salamander known as an Eastern Tiger Salamander. And this is the most northerly range for that salamander, and what we do is we bring people out into the field during the breeding season when they come out of the ground and they go into these vernal ponds to lay their eggs and breed. We know that little window of opportunity to show children and adults these magical animals, and we hope that by them seeing these animals, it will encourage them to care for the habitat, care for the animals, and to create the stewardship that's necessary, you know, for the sustainability of our natural world here on Long Island. We also lead lots of bird walks, botany walks. You know, we have lots of reptile and amphibian walks. So we are in a place that is extremely, extremely magical when it comes to ecology and the wildlife here. We feel that most people know about animals and wildlife and habitats from other parts of the world. They really don't understand how important it is, and how I use magic because every time I see an animal or I enter, you know, experience a young child seeing an animal for the first time that they never knew existed in their backyard, it's a magical experience for me as an educator, but I hope it instills in them the importance of that interaction, that experience they have. So again, to become stewards of the environment as they get older, and then they can teach their kids and so on for generations to come.
7: Yeah, I think that's a wonderful thing. I know that I've been here on Long Island since I was 7, and we did a lot of hiking and spent a lot of time in nature. And at first, I didn't realize that Long Island was so diverse and so amazing. I remember the first time I saw a possum in the woods. I didn't even know what that was.
8: Yeah, well, that's the idea is, you know, you come to the museum. Our museum is, you know, is created so that the kids can interact with the exhibits. You know, everything is an interactive exhibit. It was designed to be used with a field guide that we provide. And the field guide, it's not like a traditional field guide that, you know, a naturalist has in the field. You know, you know, a traditional field guide helps you to identify what you observe in nature. But this field guide that we provide to people who come here to interact with our exhibits, it teaches them how to observe nature.
7: Yes, so important.
8: So it's very important. So what we do is we bring the outdoors indoors, and our exhibits, when you use this field guide, prompts you, when you match the tabs of this field guide that we give to each visitor to 4 decals, you come to that particular exhibit and use the field guide to interact with that exhibit and understand it a little better. But what's also unique about our museum is we have nature educators on site to answer any questions that anybody has if they don't want to use the field guide. All of our nature educators that are hired to interpret information to visitors all have a background in environmental science. So the interpretation and the information they're providing to our visitors is real information that they've studied for many years and have a passion about teaching visitors about the environment here on Long Island. So it's a very unique experience for visitors, and you know, I just encourage people to come and experience it firsthand when they can.
7: I know that the video that I watched about it, which was wonderful, the field guide, or the girl who was guiding us through that, was wonderful. She had so much knowledge. She was really, really good.
8: Yeah, so I believe that might have been Crystal who was in that video. And Crystal, you know, still works for us. She was one of the first nature educators that was hired here when we first opened this museum almost 20 years ago. And she's just an amazing naturalist, and she knows a lot. But all of our naturalists, all of our nature educators here that work here also have that, you know, equal amount of knowledge, because the interpretation that we want to provide to visitors has to be the proper information, you know.
7: Of course, yeah.
8: So that's the most important thing. And then once people have that experience for the first time in our museum and have that interaction with our educators, then when they become members, then they could see, you know, how expansive we are as a nature education by getting people outdoors and showing them up-close encounters with the experience with our nature educators, leading them through these magical habitats here on Long Island.
7: Yeah, and the habitats really are magical here on Long Island. It's an amazing place.
8: Yeah, they truly are, you know, from the microscopic organisms to the predators that, you know, create a community, an ecosystem is pretty important. That food chain, the biodiversity is so important for people to understand, because once you understand it, then you could protect it. You know, you can't protect something that you don't understand. So that's kind of the thing that we want to provide to people, is once they get it and are educated about it, then they could do something to protect it.
7: Right, exactly. Because most kids, I think, grow up on Long Island and they get pretty good education, but they don't know all that much about the world around them of Long Island, if you know what I mean, the natural history of Long Island. And they need to have someone to help them along with that, because school is surely not going to do it.
8: Yeah, well, you know, we do get a lot of field trips here from different schools, but it's our job as an entity here to provide that education that maybe the schools aren't providing. So, you know, and you know, we're not looking to create every child to be a steward of the environment, but those that do get it and care about it will make a difference in the future, that's for sure.
7: Oh, sure. And one day some of those people will be the people who are the stewards of Long Island.
8: Exactly.
7: And help protect it. Yeah, it's a very important part of the whole story.
8: It's very important. And are you going to commercial? I still have a couple of minutes.
7: You got about a minute and a half right now.
8: All right, so one of the things about our location, we're located at 377 Bridgehampton Sag Harbor Turnpike in Bridgehampton, and this location, which was picked by the founding fathers and the organization's board members back in 1999 when this property was bought, it's a gateway to the Long Pond Greenbelt Preserve, which is right in our backyard. And, you know, maybe after the next commercial, we can talk a little bit about the Long Pond Greenbelt and how significant it is here on Long Island, and how we are a gateway to providing school groups and interpreting information right in our backyard here in this beautiful preserve.
7: Oh, yeah, that's an amazing thing, right? I know when I was a little
8: special
7: kid.
8: Place.
7: Yeah, you guys didn't exist when I was a little kid. We would have loved to have had that to come visit on Long Island. The Museum of Natural History in Manhattan was the closest we got to that. And of course, that's a whole different focus. You know, that's a whole different type of place.
8: I grew up in Yonkers, New York. So we had the American Museum of Natural History. We had the Hudson River Museum. We had the Bronx Zoo. But the reason why I got involved in environmental science and marine biology is when I went fishing for the first time with my dad in the Long Island Sound, and that was such a connection I had back then. So,
7: an amazing place, too. So anyway, we're going to the break. We'll be back in a few minutes. We'll hear more. 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
10: ABC News, I'm Chuck Sievertson. New air attacks between the U.S. and Iran. President Trump says Iran broke the ceasefire. Iran says the U.S. broke their new initial agreement. And Iranian drones attacked Bahrain, home of the U.S. Navy Fifth Fleet. The British military says an oil tanker in the Strait of Hormuz was attacked. Disputes between the U.S. and Iran on reopening the Strait of Hormuz continue. ABC News senior White House correspondent Selena Wang.
11: Before the war, one-fifth of the world's energy supply transited through the strait, but this latest incident shows just how tough it's going to be for traffic to get back to normal levels.
10: Another long-range air attack by Iranian drones hitting a major industrial facility in a Russian city, says Ukrainian President Zelensky. Hot, dry, windy conditions fuel a fast-moving wildfire in Utah, the governor declaring an emergency and restricting fireworks. In Miami, an American Airlines flight aborted takeoff after a business jet entered the same runway last evening. This is ABC News.
12: From the LI News Radio Weather Center for this afternoon, sunny skies and highs to a breezy 84. Westerly winds steady at 10 to 15, gust to 30 miles per hour. Winds are light, skies are clear into your Saturday night with lows to a mild 66. Sunny and pleasant for Sunday. Tomorrow's highs return to 85. With partly cloudy, dry skies Sunday night, low 66 degrees. From the LI News Weather Center, I'm TJ Matthews.
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7: Welcome back. You know, I can't go any farther in the show, like pretty much in every show, without talking a little bit about my staff, who I could not do this show without. So let's start behind the board. Producing tonight, our excellent, excellent producer, Zach Johnston. Thank you, Zach. Yay. Get a big hand of applause. And, of course, our research director, Janet Rishpeter. She's also our announcer. And we have a lot of help from our staff member, Jerry Crossan, not in tonight, but that's another person that helps us a whole lot. 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They're located at 400 Portion Road in Lake Ronkonkoma, New York. 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And Frank and Austin are the guys who run it. 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Thank you, guys. And, of course, we are also sponsored by the Long Island Music and Entertainment Hall of Fame, located at 97 Main Street, Stony Brook, New York. They're located. You can call them, actually, if you don't want to go online, at 631-689-5888. They open every week, Wednesday through Sunday, from 11 to 6. And, of course, the big exhibit there this year is the Everybody Loves Raymond exhibit. And it's the entire set of the Everybody Loves Raymond show with all kinds of amazing information you might know or not, didn't know. It's a great museum to visit. You can go sit in the couch and have your picture taken, sit in Frank's chair and have your picture taken. Really great place. So I'd go visit them. They're really great. They also have every Sunday and other times special events concerts, usually on Sunday at 3. And let's see, June 28th, we have James O'Malley. He was born in Brooklyn. He's a cinema-richest guy. He has composed the most endearing and relatable songs that music lovers can hear. He's appeared on TV, radio, concert stages, and festivals throughout the area. Now, July 5th, that's the Sunday at 3, we have Jake Miller. He was born and raised on Long Island. He grew up in Dix Hills and studied music at the Nassau Cultural Arts Center. He's toured with many bands on Long Island, including many of the great tribute bands that play. Great, great night, a lot of fun. By the way, at 3 p.m., your admission to the museum anytime you come that day is good for the concert for free. Upstairs. July 12th. Bleeding Egos. They're an original four-piece rock band from Long Island, original stuff. Now, they started at Stony Brook Hospital. The two founding members, they met while they worked there together. And a great, great band. You'll love them. So that is the Long Island Music and Entertainment Hall of Fame. A great, great place to go. And I just might also notice, before we go back to Frank, I just want to mention that there are tours this, they're going right through November, of Nikola Tesla's last remaining lab, and I'll give you more about that in a couple of minutes. So anyway, how you doing there, Frank? We were talking about the museum, and I think we were going to talk a little about the Long Pond Greenbelt.
8: That is right. Yeah, the Long Pond Greenbelt is a really special place. You know, the Greenbelt is 1,100-acre expanse of interconnected ponds, woods, wetland, and it stretches around 6 miles from Otter Pond in Sag Harbor all the way south to Sagamonic Pond in the Atlantic Ocean. So there's a lot of unique habitats in between. The Greenbelt is recognized as one of the most ecological significant areas in all of New York State. And, you know, what's really cool about the Long Pond Greenbelt is that it's an outwash plain. You know, if anybody knows about the geology of Long Island, the outwash plain is where a lot of the meltwater was running, you know, 20,000 years ago when the glaciers were forming Long Island. And as they were melting and retreating back north, there were a lot of meltwater runoff that created this outwash plain that led these meltwaters into the Atlantic Ocean. And it's a wonderful habitat to explore. And to the north, there's also the moraine, where the Ronkonkoma moraine, the terminal moraine, stopped, which is a hilly, I guess it's called Cayman Kettle Hole landscape, where there's a lot of hills and different kettle holes for people to hike through and see glacial erratics and different types of wetlands and different animal life that, you know, have evolved here from these glaciation, geology that occurred thousands of years ago. So we have a gateway here. We're a gateway. This museum is a gateway to this preserve. And it's great that we can, you know, schedule many different programs to interact with these unique habitats that are here in the Long Pond Greenbelt. Coastal plain pond plant life is rare. Coastal plain ponds are globally rare wetlands, so they have globally rare plants that live in these wetlands. So we can bring people out and see these really, really rare plants that exist here right in our backyard.
7: Wow, that's pretty amazing. And I know for people who don't know, the moraine, of course, runs pretty much the length of Long Island right into Westchester. And
8: that's correct.
7: The east end of the moraine right there, right?
8: That is right. Yeah, you could actually see it. You know, if you explore, we have geology walks that we lead. And when you go to these places, you can actually see, thousands of years of how the earth, how Long Island was created. From different vantage points, you can see where the moraine goes out, the terminal moraine goes out to the Atlantic Ocean, and then you could see the other recessional moraines that were formed, thousands of years after the terminal moraine had stopped, such as Block Island, Shelter Island, Great Gull Island, Fisher's Island. These are all recessional moraines, and, Long Island is pretty cool, when you think about it in geology, times, it's fairly young. Long Island is not millions and millions of years old. It's only thousands of years old, so it's still forming,
7: Exactly, and the term of Earth, it's a young place, sure.
8: It's a young place, yeah, and it's always changing, and with different environmental factors, being involved in environmental sciences is an infinite field to explore, because now you have, climate change issues, you have warming waters, you have storms and different things that are occurring that, create different behaviors of animals. For instance, like migratory birds, many years ago we used to see thousands and thousands of different species of birds that were here in the winter. For instance, winter waterfowl, we used to get thousands and thousands of scoters and eiders, and now we're not seeing thousands anymore. So their behaviors are changing due to, environmental changes in the, in the environment. So it's pretty interesting.
7: Oh, that is interesting, because they actually find the place that's the best habitat for them to be, and that is going to change their habits. Yeah.
8: Yeah, it's changing, and their habitats where they provide their, where they get their food source is changing. So the food source is not available perhaps as it once was many years ago. So, the animals that come here from up north for the winter, they utilize this area for feeding purposes to survive the winter, and then they go back up north to breed again. So, if that food source and ponds and wetlands and the ocean's changing and the habitat's changing, you're not going to see a lot of the birds that we once saw many years ago.
7: Sure, because they have to change with it and find a way to thrive in that, which is,
8: that is correct,
7: better than most people can do, actually.
8: That's right. So, so the Long Pond Greenbelt is a public habitat. It's public land, so we encourage anybody who comes out here on the east end, there's all many different access points to enter the Long Pond Greenbelt Preserve, and it's a wonderful place to explore. And you could just come to the museum, and we could give people maps of the Long Pond Greenbelt, and we could direct them as to where to go to start their adventure.
7: Oh, that's great, because, if I go do that, I'm going to need a little guide of where I'm going.
8: Yeah.
7: That's for sure. Yeah.
8: Absolutely. We'd love to help you and guide you so that you can experience this wonderful preserve.
7: Okay. And, the museum, when is it open? I thought I had that note here.
8: Yeah, so we're open year-round. We only close on the four major holidays, Christmas, Thanksgiving, Easter, and New Year's Day. We're open from 10 a.m. to 4 p.m. every day. And again, it's a great place to experience. The traffic might be an issue for a lot of people west of the canal. But, if you could get here and, we always tell people to at least give yourself an hour and a half to explore the upper level of the museum, the lower level of the museum, and maybe go for a little walk outside in Vineyard Field in the Long Pond Greenbelt. So, all of our exhibits are all interactive. We have a touch tank downstairs, a marine touch tank where kids and adults can hold different marine invertebrates like sea stars and purple urchins and see different tropical fish that come here in the summer from the Gulf Stream. We collect a lot of different fishes that people can interact with in our aquariums and different terrariums that have local turtles and frogs, salamanders. We have milk snakes. We also have a common snapping turtle that was rehabilitated at the Turtle Rescue Center, the Hamptons, and we were able to take it because it was unreleasable, and she's a big attraction when people come here and see the common snapping turtle that's here at the museum. It's pretty cool.
7: Oh, yeah, she must be. I mean, I've run into a couple of those snappers myself in Patch Organ and Lake Ronkonkoma over my time.
8: And, and they can get pretty big, and they're very dangerous when they come out of the water to lay eggs on land. That's when they feel most vulnerable to getting either, run over by a car or interact with perhaps they think might be a predator, but that's when they can snap at you and cause some damage. But when they're in the water in their natural habitat where they live and you're swimming next to one, it's not going to bother you. They're very docile.
7: Right, because that is in their natural habitat. They don't have to worry there or be stressed. Sure.
8: Exactly. Yeah. So we're getting to the tail end of turtle nesting season now. So they just laid their eggs, and 12 weeks from now, all those eggs will hatch, and there'll be little baby turtles heading back to their ponds. You know, it's pretty cool.
7: Right. And is it a lot like the ocean turtles where they have to make it to the pond and get by everything to survive and make it to the water?
8: Well, there's so much habitat fragmentation, and when these animals leave the ponds and they look for upland areas to lay eggs, they got to pass through streets and roads and houses, and some areas are fenced. You got a lot of cars driving, and unfortunately, you see a lot of roadkill during the May and June breeding season when turtles are coming out of their ponds and looking to lay eggs. Unfortunately, there's a lot of roadkill, and it's sad, you know.
7: Yeah, it is very sad. We had some of that on Ocean Parkway every year, actually. Because they lay the eggs on the north side and they have to make it to the south side to get to the ocean.
8: Yeah, those are probably most likely diamondback terrapins, which is a salt marsh turtle. But the ocean turtles don't breed here. They don't lay eggs here on Long Island, those ocean marine turtles.
7: Oh, right.
8: They're just here feeding. So the ones that do breed here are our local native turtles, like diamondback terrapins, box turtles, painted turtles, common snapping turtles, mud turtles. So those are our native turtles that breed here. But the ocean marine turtles, they're just passing through, just feeding on, the food source that they need in the ocean, but then they breed somewhere else.
7: Oh, right. We actually saw them in Florida. That was where we saw them come
8: out. That's true.
7: The
8: some breed in Florida. Yep. Mm-hmm. Yep.
7: Yeah, so that's so people can really get a lot out of this. They should come and make their first stop at the museum, which is at 377 Bridgehampton, Sag Harbor Turnpike, right?
8: Yeah, it's right in the middle of Bridgehamlet. You just head north and then over the train tracks on the turnpike, and we're about an eighth of a mile on the right-hand side. We have a big sign outside, South Fork Natural History Museum and Nature Center, and, just park and come on in. We'd love to see you.
7: Oh, great. Let's give a phone number in case anyone wants a call.
8: Oh, I'm sorry. Go ahead, Dale.
7: Oh, okay. 631-537-9735, right?
8: That is correct, yep. And if they want to look up any events and programs that we're offering in the future, they can visit us on our website at www.sofa.org. And again, we're open from 10 a.m. to 4 p.m. every day of the year.
7: Right. And the only time people should try to avoid going is maybe at 8, 9 in the morning and in the afternoon when the trade parade goes through, right?
8: The trade parade goes through. Yeah. Well, they can come if they get here early before we open. The back field's always available for them to walk and explore, so then they could kill some time there and interact with, the different wetlands and trees and grasslands that are back there, and then come in at 10 a.m.,
7: Yeah, that sounds like an amazing experience.
8: It's a lot of fun. It's educational, but it's also a lot of fun.
7: And that's it. Exploring nature is a lot of fun. We've always found that. So that's something. It's a great family event for people to get out with their families and do something really great. That's more important than being at shopping or at the mall or doing something like that, which a lot of people don't know too much more than that.
8: Exactly. Yeah, I think what happens is when people come here, they experience the Long Island that they never knew existed.
7: Yes, exactly.
8: That's kind of That's what we try to provide when people come to the museum. That's the experience we want to provide, give them. So this way they can leave the museum in awe or, you know, looking to get involved or, you know, just try to come back and learn more and more and more as they develop and get older.
7: Well, we just have to thank you.

0: hands-on place.
1: Yeah.
0: Okay. So, anyway, that is really great. We're going to have you back on after we do a visit out there and a little more toward the end of the summer to see what's been going on this year. And,
1: absolutely. I'd love to come on again. Thank you.
0: Oh, great. And I thank you so much for coming on. And again, just to let you know, before people can call the museum at 631-537-9735. Okay.
1: That's it. Perfect. Thank you, Dale.
0: Thank you so much for being on tonight. Okay, everybody. So that is an amazing visit that you can do with your family. There's a lot of things starting to go on. Of course, this is Long Island, so summer is going to be just a crazy busy time. I was going to tell you could tour Tesla's last remaining laboratory, and I just wanted to give you an address on that. That's Wardenclyffe. That was the name of the house. And tours run from March 20th through Sunday, November 15th at the Tesla Lab. It's a nice museum now. It had a fire, but they've rebuilt, and they're opening back up. Friday, Saturday, Sunday, tour times are 9:30 and 1:30. And the museum is located at 5 Randall Road in Shoreham, New York. Please note, the entrance to the site is on Randall Road. You may see the lab from 25A, but the entrance is on Randall Road. And you can park there and check in. And it's usually $35 per person for a tour there. Give them a call, and you can find out more about it. The Tesla website is TeslaScienceCenter.org. So you can get in touch with them through that. I don't have a phone number for them today. I don't believe I do. Let's see. Yeah, and but you can get in touch with them online. So that's a great thing going on. Let's see what else we got. We've got Jones Beach Concerts. There, of course, they've just started, and they're going to go on all summer. I'm not going to give you a whole list today, but we'll focus more on them. And the town pools are finally open. Because remember, if you don't have a pool and you like to go swimming, well, the town pools are a great place to go. And they're pretty nice, and they're clean, and they're well taken care of. So go check them out. Let's see. The Rock and Roll Playhouse hosts an interactive family-friendly concerts at Belmont Park Village. Oh, that's that new place with the hotel designed for kids. These free outdoor shows feature live music, parachute games, rainbow streamers, so parents can really enjoy iconic kids alongside their little ones. The concerts take place outdoors in the Central Plaza at 11 a.m., and they're completely free. Though registration or tickets may be required. June 28th, music of the Beatles. July 19th, music of Taylor Swift. August 30th, music of Billy Joel. You can reserve your free spot or find more information at the Belmont Park Village Eventbrite. Belmont Park Village in Elmont, New York. Go check that out. You'll love that. They've made that a destination over there by the new UBS Arena. So anyway, there's a lot to go on. We'll give you more next week. Get out there. You got a great weekend. Remember July 3rd, July 4th, July 5th. We have a lot of great events going on. July 5th and 6th, I should mention, I didn't mention, is the Great Jones Beach Air Show with many different countries involved this year rather than just the Blue Angels. So go check that out. Anyway, have a good time, and we will see you next week.

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5: ABC News, I'm Chuck Sievertson. Accusing each other of breaking their agreements, carrying out new air attacks, the U.S. and Iran. Iranian drones attacked Bahrain, where the U.S. Navy 5th Fleet is stationed, and the British military says an oil tanker in the Strait of Hormuz was attacked. Two parties not at war with each other signed what's called a framework agreement in Washington between Israel and Lebanon, but the Iran-backed militants Hezbollah is not a party to the agreement, saying it rejects its terms. Texas mandating Bible lessons in public schools, sparking a debate about the separation of church and state. ABC's Alex Brochet.
6: Bible passages are included in every grade's required materials. So in elementary school, students will begin with a picture book series, and starting in the fourth grade, they will read specific Bible passages about Jesus.
5: Amid the devastation from deadly earthquakes in Venezuela, the U.S. launching three urban search and rescue teams to join the mission. This is ABC News.
7: From the LI News Radio Weather Center for this afternoon, sunny skies and highs to a breezy 84. Westerly winds steady at 10 to 15, gust to 30 miles per hour. Winds are light, skies are clear into your Saturday night with lows to a mild 66. Sunny and pleasant for Sunday. Tomorrow's highs return to 85. With partly cloudy, dry skies Sunday night, low 66 degrees. From the LI News Weather Center, I'm TJ Matthews.
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19: 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And don't forget about Sourdough Saturdays and Sourdough Sundays, where we make a traditional and a flavor of the week. 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So I am absolutely thrilled to have you in my kitchen of the mind today. Grab your favorite mug, settle in, because we are embarking on a continuous, uninterrupted journey into the world's most consumed beverage after water. And I just want to continue our conversation from a week prior when we did the introduction to tea with you and created some great recipes together to do with tea. And it is a drink that has sparked revolutions, built empires, defined cultures, and quite literally altered the course of human history. And of course, we're talking about tea. Now, when you look at the humble tea leaf, it's hard to imagine the sheer weight of history behind it. Every single true tea on this planet, whether it's a bold Assam black, a delicate Japanese matcha, or a complex oolong, comes from the exact same plant, the Camellia sinensis. It's all in how we treat it. To understand our morning cup up, we have to travel back nearly 5,000 years to ancient China, specifically to the year of 2737 BCE. According to legend, the Chinese Emperor Shennong, who was skilled scientist and herbalist, was resting under a wild tea tree. His servants were boiling drinking water nearby. And as the emperor always insisted his water be boiled for cleanliness, a gentle breeze shook the branches above, and a few leaves drifted down, landing right into the bubbling pot. Instead of throwing it out, Shennong, driven by curiosity, watched the water turn a rich amber hue. He took a sip. He found it remarkably refreshing, slightly bitter, but wonderfully reviving. He called it cha. And just like that, an accidental infusion birthed a global phenomenon. Initially, tea wasn't a casual morning beverage. It was a luxury item used exclusively for its medicinal properties. Early Chinese Taoists and monks used it to combat fatigue during long hours of intense meditation. They didn't even brew it the way we do now. They often compressed the leaves into solid bricks, ground them into a powder, and then boiled them with ginger, orange peel, scallions, and even salt. Can you imagine a savory, salty onion tea to start your morning? As we move forward through time without skipping a single beat, tea moved from a medicinal tonic to a social staple during the Tang Dynasty, between the 7th and 10th centuries. This was the era of Lu Yu, a scholar who wrote the Chan Jing, or the Classic of Tea. It was the very first book dedicated entirely to the cultivation, processing, and brewing of tea. Lu Yu elevated tea drinking to a spiritual, poetic experience. By the time the Song Dynasty rolled around, things got incredibly refined. They moved away from boiling whole leaves and started grinding a high-quality tea into a very fine powder, whisking in wide bowls until it became beautifully frothy. If that sounds familiar, it's because it's the exact precursor to the Japanese matcha ceremony we now know today. Japanese Buddhist monks visiting China during this time fell so deeply in love with the ritual that they brought the seeds, the whisk, and the philosophy back to Japan, where it evolved into the highly structured chanui, the Japanese tea ceremony. Let us trace how tea finally made it to the West. It wasn't until the early 17th century that the Portuguese and the Dutch traders first brought tea to Europe. It was an incredibly expensive luxury,
20: taxed so heavily that only royalty and the hyper-wealthy could afford it. In England, the trend really took off when King Charles II, which is such a great name, married the Portuguese princess, Catherine of Braganza. She was a massive tea lover, brought a chest of high-quality tea as part of her dowry, and instantly made tea drinking the height of fashion among the British aristocracy. Because tea was so insanely expensive, people actually kept it under lock and key in a beautiful wood or silver tea caddies. The lady of the house carried the key on her chatelaine, and she would personally blend and brew the tea for her guests. Servants weren't even trusted with it. It was considered liquid gold. As many of you history buffs know, this extreme taxation and obsession eventually boiled over across the Atlantic. In 1773, American colonists, furious over taxation without representation by the British East India Company, boarded three ships in Boston Harbor and dumped 342 chests of tea into the water. The Boston Tea Party didn't just spark the American Revolution. It fundamentally shifted American drinking habits away from tea and towards coffee as a patriotic statement. Now, let's shift our focus from the history books right into the kitchen. Keeping this momentum going, as a chef, I often hear people say, "Chef Charles, I've tried green tea, but it tastes like bitter grass." Or, "Black tea is just too harsh for me." And every single time I tell them the same thing, it's not the leaf's fault. It's almost always a mistake in temperature or timing. And to understand how to brew tea properly, we first have to understand oxidation. Think of an apple. And when you bite into an apple and leave it on the counter, it starts to turn brown. That oxidation is oxygen reacting with the plant's enzymes. The exact same thing happens to tea leaves after they are harvested. The level of oxidation is what determines the type of tea you end up with. Let's look at the five main varieties: white tea, green tea, oolong tea, black tea, and pu'er tea. Every single one of these teas requires a completely different approach to brewing, and you cannot treat a delicate white tea the same way you treat a robust black tea. And let's get down to the brass tacks of brewing physics. To make the perfect cup of tea, you need to manage three critical variables: water, quality, temperature, and time. In the second half of the show, we'll go through what each type of tea is, and then the proper temperatures, water quality you need to brew these teas to the perfect flavor profile for your palate. And you've been listening to the Chef Charles J Show on 103.9 FM LI News Radio. 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We open up at 7 a.m. and close at 4. We are closed every Wednesday during the week, open Thursday through Tuesday. 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
4: 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ECC Eatery menu and Exquisite Healthy Eat information, as well as the menu. We ended the first half of the show talks about oxidation and how it affects the palate of the tea, as well as what you need to brew or starting to brew that perfect tea blend, which is water quality, proper temperature, and the vessel that you're going to use, as well as the five main varieties of tea. And let me go through that a little with more detail. White tea. This is the least processed of all. The leaves are simply plucked and allowed to wither and dry naturally in the sun. Because there's almost zero oxidation, the flavor is incredibly delicate, naturally sweet, and floral. Green tea. To make green tea, the leaves are plucked and then immediately heated, either pan-fired in China or steamed in Japan. This heat stops oxidation completely, preserving the bright green color, fresh chlorophyll, and high antioxidant content. Oolong tea. This is the artisan's playground. Oolong is partially oxidized, anywhere from 10% to 80%. The tea master repeatedly bruises and rolls the tea leaves to control exactly how much oxygen interacts with them. This creates a massive spectrum of flavors, ranging from sweet and milky to dark, roasted, and nutty. Black tea. Here the leaves are fully oxidized. They are rolled to rupture the cells' walls, allowing them to turn completely brown or black. This creates those deep, robust, malty flavors like you find in a classic Earl Grey or an English breakfast. Pu'er tea. This is a completely unique category of fermented tea from Yunnan, China. It is aged, sometimes for decades, allowing beneficial microbes to naturally ferment the leaves. It yields an incredibly earthy, rich, and smooth brew that gets better with age, much like a fine wine. And what factors make the perfect tea? First, water quality. 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Never reboil water that's been sitting in your kettle, because boiling drives out the dissolved oxygen, leaving the water flat, which makes your tea taste dull. Second, temperature. This is where most people break my culinary heart. Boiling water is 212 degrees Fahrenheit, or 100 degrees Celsius, depending where you come from. If you pour roaring boiling water directly onto delicate green or white tea leaves, you will literally scorch them. This releases an excess of tannins, the bitter compounds in the plant and ruins the flavor. And now let's kind of create this master temperature guide for you. So grab that pen and paper if you can. White tea should be 175 to 180 degrees Fahrenheit and brewed or steeped for 3 to 5 minutes. Green tea, 160 degrees to 175 degrees Fahrenheit and steeped for 1 to 3 minutes. Oolong tea, 185 degrees to 205 degrees and steeped for 3 to 5 minutes. Black tea, 200 degrees Fahrenheit to 212 degrees Fahrenheit and steeped for 3 to 5 minutes. And pu'er tea, 212 degrees Fahrenheit and steeped for 2 to 5 minutes. Finally, let's talk about equipment. You don't need $1 million to brew a great cup of tea, but investing in a few key pieces of gear will completely transform your experience. First up is a variable temperature electric kettle. This is an absolute game changer for you. Instead of guessing when your water is at 175 degrees Fahrenheit, you simply punch in the exact temperature you want and it heats it up perfectly. Second, lose the tiny restrictive tea balls. When tea leaves dry, they curl up tightly, and when they hit hot water, they need room to unfurl and expand to up to 5 times their dry size to release their full flavor. Use a spacious basket infuser that sits neatly inside your mug or teapot. Give the leaves plenty of room to swim. Better yet, try a traditional Chinese gaiwan, a simple, elegant, small, lidded bowl that allows you to brew using the ganfu style, performing multiple short infusions of high-quality leaves. For larger batches, look for a classic ceramic or a clay teapot, like the famous purple clay Yingxing pots from China, which actually absorb the essential oils of the tea over decades of use, seasoning the pot itself. As we approach the final stretch of our masterclass on tea, let's cover an incredibly important tip that often gets overlooked: storage. Tea leaves are highly sensitive. They are incredibly hygroscopic, meaning they easily absorb moisture and odors from the surrounding area. If you store your delicate green tea in a clear glass jar on a sunny windowsill right next to your spice rack, well, your green tea is going to end up tasting like stale garlic and cumin. Always store your tea leaves in an airtight, opaque container, like a tin or a ceramic jar. 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Keep it away from other elements like light, heat, moisture. Kept properly in a cool, dark pantry, a good black tea can last up to 2 years. While green tea should be ideally consumed within 6 months to a year to enjoy that peak, vibrant freshness. You know, at the end of a long, chaotic day in a hot restaurant kitchen, my favorite ritual isn't pouring a glass of wine or cracking open a soda. It is sitting down, heating up my variable kettle to exactly 185 degrees and watching a beautiful rolled Formosa oolong slowly unfurl in a glass teapot. There is a beautiful, meditative mindfulness to it. It forces you to slow down. You can't rush a good steep. It requires you to sit, wait, and breathe for the exactly 3 minutes. In our modern, fast-paced world, we could all use a little more of that. I hope today's journey inspires you to ditch the dust-filled grocery store tea bags. Seek out some high-quality loose-leaf Camellia sinensis and experiment with temperatures and times to find your own perfect brew. And thank you so much for tuning in to this edition of Tea with, of course, Chef Charles on the Chef Charles J Show on 103.9 FM, LA News Radio. 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
8: ABC News, I'm Chuck Sievertson. Accusing each other of breaking their agreements, carrying out new air attacks, the U.S. and Iran. Iranian drones attacked Bahrain, where the U.S. Navy Fifth Fleet is stationed, and the British military says an oil tanker in the Strait of Hormuz was attacked. Two parties not at war with each other signed what's called a framework agreement in Washington between Israel and Lebanon, but the Iran-backed militants Hezbollah is not a party to the agreement, saying it rejects its terms. Texas mandating Bible lessons in public schools, sparking a debate about the separation of church and state. ABC's Alex Perchet.
9: Bible passages are included in every grade's required materials. So in elementary school, students will begin with a picture book series, and starting in the fourth grade, they will read specific Bible passages about Jesus.
8: Amid the devastation from deadly earthquakes in Venezuela, the U.S. launching three urban search and rescue teams to join the mission. This is ABC News.
10: From the LI News Radio Weather Center for this afternoon, sunny skies and highs to a breezy 84. Westerly winds steady at 10 to 15, gust to 30 miles per hour. Winds are light, skies are clear into your Saturday night with lows to a mild 66. Sunny and pleasant for Sunday. Tomorrow's highs return to 85. With partly cloudy, dry skies Sunday night, low 66 degrees. From the LI News Weather Center, I'm TJ Matthews.
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21: 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Spotlight on Long Island Schools is brought to you by the Nassau-Suffolk School Boards Association, serving Long Island School Boards since 1959. Bob Vecchio, your host. And listen, Middle Country has got a lot going on. We've covered them in the last couple of weeks, and we have them back. And we're going to be talking about another program that the school district has and some students that are involved in it. And we're talking cosmetology. Listen, there's a big emphasis on career tech ed programs. It's been making a huge comeback to school districts across this country, in particular across Long Island. And some of the main staple-type programs, cosmetology is one of them. But what most folks may not know is not only is it a great skill set to learn, but kids are learning it. They're getting their certifications. They're getting their licenses, and they're saving thousands of dollars. And we're going to find out more about that a little bit later on. We want to welcome to the program the high school senior at Center Reach High School, Callie. Callie, talk to us about the cosmetology program in general there at Center Reach High School. How many, you know, courses? Is it like 1 year, 2 year program? How many kids are typically involved? Give us an overview of the program there at your high school.
22: So it's a 2 year program, and our senior class is up to 23 students, and our junior class is 30 students in the whole classroom. We do anything from like haircuts to blowouts, and then we get into perms and then color, and we just go from like working on people to like working on mannequins. It's really like an experience just in itself, just the class. We work on from learning the technicals for the state boards to getting into the technicals for actually getting the state boards test done. So everything we do from the beginning of junior year we're finishing it out senior year trying to pass our state board tests.
21: Right. And I don't think most people realize how difficult those state board tests are, right? I mean, you have to learn about, you know, hygiene and infection control, because cosmetology, you could be dealing with nails and you could be dealing with, you know, bodily fluids. Somebody gets cut, blood and stuff in the hair and some of the issues. Talk to us about some of the, you know, I know I was fascinated to learn about some of the curriculum. I was like, you don't even think about these things, but it's pretty involved and pretty deep, right?
22: Yeah, it's very involved. We have to learn how to clean, like, cuts, and we have to make sure we are wearing gloves if we cut ourselves, or if we cut a client, we have to stop the whole service and make sure they're okay and protect them. And it's really important to learn, like, oh, this is not a good symptom if the client is having it, like a bump or like a scratch, because it could be infected, it could be cancerous, it could be not cancerous. You don't really know until you have them get checked out.
21: All right. And what made you want to get involved in the cosmetology program, Callie, you yourself personally?
22: My family has a lot of cosmetologists. My grandma was in the school before me, and she did cosmetology. She dropped out, and I kind of wanted to finish it for her and finish out cosmetology.
21: All right. And what do you hope to, you know, take with you? You're a high school senior. So when do you take your state boards? Have you taken them yet? And like, what's next for you? And how has this program helped you? What you think your next steps are?
22: It's helped me grow to know that, like, I'm a very hands-on learner. I learned so easily doing the practical stuff, and then textbook I had a little harder time with, because I have an IEP. But with the class, I learned that I want to learn, finish my test and take it hopefully next month. But then further on, I want to go into airplane technician mechanic school and work on planes.
21: All right. I did not see that one coming. I'm going to be honest with you. You know, I figured, okay, I'm going to open up my own shop. No, you want to work on planes. Oh, wow. What?
22: Yeah.
21: How did that? Talk to me about how that came to be.
22: I really like cars, and I've been like looking into programs because I get free schooling because I get Access VR funded, and I wanted to further learn something that has another career. So I was looking through the programs. I was looking at cars maybe, or like construction maybe, just something different. And then I saw this program, and I was like, I love traveling, and this program helps me travel. It makes me get into the nitty-gritty of a plane, and you go so detailed with the plane. You go into the law with it. It's really an experience itself, and it's really exciting to take it next year.
21: Wow, that's awesome, and we're going to come back to you in a second. We want to welcome also a high school senior there at Center Reach High School, Selena. Selena, talk to us about what piqued your interest to get involved in the cosmetology program. And there's so many different things that you could do within the cosmetology program. So what is your favorite thing to do? How did you get involved? What piqued your interest, and what's your favorite thing to do?
0: Honestly, I've gotten involved, and I'm so grateful that I have wonderful teachers that have taught me everything that I know. And what's crazy to me is that I've learned everything through Cosmo and from last year, my junior year. And my favorite to do is definitely blowouts or cuts. They're so fun to do. And I just love making everyone feel so beautiful and letting them feel confident within themselves.
21: Yeah, because if your hair looks good, you feel good, right? If you have a bad hair day, you know, there's that expression, I'm having a bad hair day. And it's real. If your hair is not looking good, it's just a wrong way to start the day. Now, you guys were also involved because I know your school district and your high school does a musical every year. You guys are also involved with the musical. Talk to us about your involvement there, Selena. What do you guys do for the musical?
0: This year, we helped out with the Les Mis play, a musical. We helped out with their hair to their makeup. We helped out with the wig changes. It was hectic, but it was so much fun, and I'm so grateful to have that experience.
21: Yeah, I got to say, backstage, it's probably like just controlled chaos, right? They're rushing in, rushing out, and everything else. Now, we were talking off the air. How much you were telling me, I asked the question, by taking cosmetology in high school, you guys are saving thousands and thousands of dollars, but you blew me away.
1: What is the cost if you were out of high school and you tried to get your cosmetology license? What is the cost running to do that outside of a school district program like this?
0: I believe, like, outside of school, it would be around, like, $10,000, right?
22: I think so.
0: And then I'm not sure. Yep, and then it's separate having to buy all your materials and then taking your exam. So that's just adding on top of all the costs.
1: Wow. And what does it cost you in high school?
0: Well, we don't pay exactly for the class. We pay for our kits, thankfully. And it provides us everything that we need, like all of our equipment for blow drying, hair cutting, perms, everything that we need to pass the state board. It's around like $500, $600.
22: Yeah, it's around $600 now.
1: That's a great investment. And again, once you get that license, you can keep that license and stay up on your license and have it as a side hobby, even if it's not a career. And Selena, what's next for you? We know your partner over there next to you is going to be working on airplanes so we can fly around the world. What's next for you?
0: I definitely do want to continue doing hair, but I'm also going to be taking some classes on marketing. So hopefully in the future, I could be able to open my own salon and brand my own business.
1: All right. And if somebody was thinking about entering the cosmetology program, what would be a highlight that you would tell them about as to why they should join?
0: I definitely do believe that they should join just because it's something you could also rely on and you could learn so much about yourself. I definitely didn't believe that I would be loving so much being able to do hair until I just started this program last year. And I definitely do not regret it because I feel like I fell in love with it. And I would have not noticed that if I haven't at least pushed myself to try something out of my comfort zone.
1: All right. And Callie, you guys get involved with competitions too. Talk to us about that.
22: Yeah. I did it my junior year. Sol did it her senior year.
0: Yes, I did it this year.
22: It was really a fun time. I really pushed myself and I really wanted to win. I'm very competitive. So Miss Michaels being on top of me, our teacher, it was like perfect because I like didn't stop practicing. I was in my classroom 24/7, off periods, during class, practicing to get sixth place out of 30 kids.
1: Wow.
22: Our junior year, and I was impressed that I even could place so high up out of that many people.
1: Wow. So in addition to placing sixth in the competition, what's the biggest takeaway memory you're going to have about your involvement in this program?
22: I think that it's the teachers. Like, Miss Michaels really has helped me, like, know that it's okay to, like, change what I'm doing to, like, learn a different way. Because I'll learn it one way, and then she'll be like, oh, like, this is easier, and I'll practice it that way, and I'll be 10 times better at it. And it really, like, helps me know that, oh, it's a different angle. You can look outside the bubble, not just be in the bubble.
1: That makes a lot of sense. Well, listen, Callie, Selena, thank you for joining us on the show, and I wish you all the best in the future. And Selena, I know you're going to open up a really cool hip shop that's going to be marketed all over social media one day, and I look forward to seeing that. And Callie, I know I'm going to be flying one of the planes that you worked on at sometime in the near future. Folks, you listened to the Spotlight on Long Island Schools, and when we come back from the break, they kind of hinted at it. We're going to be talking with some of the folks involved with the play Les Mis over there at Center Reach High School right after this.
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1: 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Continuing our conversation with the Middle Country School District. And I'm excited now because we're talking to the kids who recently performed a couple of months ago in their annual musical. And it was Les Miserables. And I remember seeing this on Broadway many years ago. And it was really just a powerful, moving play is what I remember. And the music was incredible. So I'm anxious to speak to the kids that performed in this play. And we were speaking to the cosmetology students who were busy backstage with the hair, the makeup, and the wig changes and everything else. So we want to start off with welcoming to the program the star of the play, the lead actor. Gavin is a high school senior there. Gavin, kind of give us an overview for the folks that might not have seen the play either locally or in the city, what Les Miserables is about.
4: Yeah, of course. So Les Miserables is about one of the failed French revolutions and about 1818. And it is about an ex-convict. His name is Jean Valjean. And he, after several years of being in prison, he finally gets out and he gets a parole ticket, a ticket of leave, because he's still deemed a dangerous man from this inspector. His name is Javert. And instantly after he leaves prison, he goes to steal something from a bishop. But he does get mercy from the bishop. And that is his warning to try and be a better person, try and restart your life and do good in the world. And he is moved by this. So the whole story is really redeeming himself and giving, it really gives him a second chance by becoming a better person.
1: Yeah. I mean, just a very, I just, again, remember it as a very moving play. And, Gavin, how long have you been involved in the theater program? And when you tried out for the role and then learned you got the lead, what did it mean to you?
4: So I've been in this theater program for about 4 years now. I never really touched it in middle school, but I can say it definitely moved my life. Even from like 4 years ago, the school did Beauty and the Beast, and even just being in the ensemble, it really meant a lot to me, just being on stage. And really getting all of these lead roles just means so much to me because it gives me incredible opportunities to work with such a talented and excellent cast and crew. And just being able to see all these shows being put together, especially from certain viewpoints, from being different roles throughout the years, it just really, it means a lot to me. And I'm very happy that I've been able to be in these roles, to fill these shoes. And it'll give me definitely a lot of better opportunities in the future, too.
1: Great. And listen, as a high school senior, your last play, that last show, that last final bow, what was running through your head? Because I know for the seniors, right, it's the culmination of all those years. And was it a little emotional for you to walk us through that final bow?
4: It was very emotional, especially the bow. And during one of my scenes, I sang a solo, very iconic Bring 'Em Home solo. And I just, all that was going through my head was, wow, I've done this for 4 years. This is my last time singing this. This is my last time performing on the stage. And really all these people are just looking up to all the work that I've put in these past years of this theater program.
1: Yeah, very, very emotional. I can only imagine. Annie is a high school senior. Annie, what was your role? And kind of same question for you, you know, high school senior, last musical, how long you've been involved and what did it mean to you?
6: So I have been involved in the theater department

0: solo called I Dreamed a Dream.
1: Yes.
0: And I got to say that was probably one of my favorite parts of being this character, singing that solo. I'd say it was probably my favorite part because it made me explore different parts of myself I've never had to explore for such a deep character before. It's just an emotional roller coaster, and it was really cool to apply all those emotions to my solo.
1: All right. Well, congratulations. Yes. I think when people think of Les Mis, they think of that song, right? Because that, again, such a moving part. And you describe one of the parts I'm recalling now just being like, wow, heavy, heavy duty stuff. So congratulations. Leanna is also an 11th grader. Leanna, what was your role? And besides the after parties, right? Those are always the best things. What is like a moment that you're going to remember either backstage, during rehearsals? I know like the last week before the show, you guys are doing insane hours with rehearsals. What's probably the funniest or most memorable moment as a takeaway for you?
2: I played Madame Thénardier, and she is one of the innkeepers. The other innkeeper is Mr. Thénardier, and they're both very scheming, and they're trying to get all the money they can, trying to rob people. We also take Fantine's child at one point.
1: Wow.
2: Which Valjean takes him back. But you basically see how we survive to the end, even though we are evil and maniacal. One of the funniest things I remember from being backstage is during one of the earlier rehearsal runs, that all the leads were in a room and we tried to run the entire show, but it was so early on that we did not know how to fully do it. So any side characters weren't there. It was just the leads, and we all tried to like put those roles together, and it was just a really fun time.
1: That's great. And what made you get involved in the theater program to begin with?
2: I just really like music. Ever since I was little, I felt like music was just very fun to do. And when I saw that the middle school had it, because that's when I first joined, I felt like really happy. I could express how I was on stage and I can just sing. And now in high school, having my first lead role, I was so excited, and I was like really just ready to like play a character.
1: Great. Want to welcome to the program high school senior Peter. Peter, what was your role and what's probably a memorable takeaway again as a high school senior with your involvement with the theater program?
3: So my main role for the show that we did this year was being the lead percussionist for the show. There was just so many things that I found so memorable playing. I would like to give a shout out to Ms. Bush, who has done so much for all of us, including for the cast, the crew, and especially for Pitt. She just made everything so much fun, getting to know how to play different genres, getting to know like different lyrics, and just writing just a lot of lyrics to remember everything of where her cues are specifically for instruments. Also getting to know how to play treble clef, because for me, playing the mallets was always my weakness. But ever since I joined one ensemble in freshman year, it always helped me to strive more to become more familiar with these type of key signatures, and just getting to know how to play different notes for different occasions, and it couldn't have been possible without Ms. Bush's help.
1: That's awesome, and I'm glad you did that shout out. And for the actors, I'm sure they're all going to agree, without the pit, the show just doesn't happen. Yes. And of course, we can't forget the light folks, the backstage folks, the sound folks, because it's a total team effort. Want to welcome to the program Dominic, a high school senior. Dominic, what was your role, and what about this play is something you're going to remember like 10 years from now, 15 years from now?
4: So I play Inspector Javert. This show was very memorable for me because this was my first time kind of being like a villain and stepping into like a really like angry, like gritty role. And I just loved like getting to like scream and just yell at people. And it was just so fun.
1: So that's something you're going to take away, you know, 10 years from now when you're screaming at somebody, you're just going to recreate the role that you did, right? So, and what would you say was the memorable moment during one of the live shows?
4: I think there was a time during rehearsals when we were singing One Day More, which is like one of the most iconic songs from the show. And it wasn't just like clicking. It wouldn't click. I don't know. It was just something about it. But then that opening night when we first sang it and it came together and it was like the best it's ever sounded. It was so satisfying. It sounded great.
1: It's that magical moment on stage. Want to welcome to the program another Gavin. 10th grader, Gavin. Gavin, what was your role? And as a 10th grader, what are you looking forward to in the years ahead?
5: I played Mr. Thénardier in this show alongside Leanna, and it was such a fun role. It's such a

0: wacky character, and, you know, he's really slimy and not a good person. It was just a part of myself I didn't, you know, ever think about. And it was really fun. And looking forward, I'm just so excited to do more shows. This was my second show. Last year I did Rent. I was in the ensemble and really had a lot of personal growth. And I'm really excited to see where it goes next year and even after.
1: Well, next year, I hope you're not somebody as slimy. Maybe you won't be the villain. Yes. Maybe you'll play a good guy. That would be something to look forward to. Listen, want to thank the cast and crew there from Les Mis at Center Reach High School. Glad you had a great, successful musical. And I wish you all the best, especially you seniors, as you move on. And we look forward to the future shows. Folks, you've been listening to the Spotlight on Long Island Schools on 103.9 LI News Radio. 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
4: ABC News, I'm Chuck Sievertson. Renewed air attacks between the U.S. and Iran, accusing each other of breaking agreements. Iranian drones attacked Bahrain, home of the U.S. Navy Fifth Fleet. The British military says an oil tanker in the Strait of Hormuz was attacked. With thousands missing since the two big earthquakes in Venezuela, searching through the collapsed buildings becomes more desperate. There's some success. They found an 18-day-old baby, says ABC's Marcus Moore.
5: The newborn rescued along with his mother, then placed in his father's arms. Miraculous scenes of survival. The back-to-back quakes flattening storied buildings like pancakes, leaving few pockets to survive.
4: Venezuelan officials report at least 920 dead and more than 51,000 missing. The FDA has approved a new treatment option for one of the most aggressive forms of breast cancer, for metastatic triple-negative breast cancer. This is ABC News.
6: From the LI News Radio Weather Center for this afternoon, sunny skies and highs to a breezy 84. Westerly winds steady at 10 to 15, gust to 30 miles per hour. Winds are light, skies are clear into your Saturday night with lows to a mild 66. Sunny and pleasant for Sunday. Tomorrow's highs return to 85. With partly cloudy, dry skies Sunday night, low 66 degrees. From the LI News Weather Center, I'm TJ Matthews.
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15: 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I'm your host, Neil Himmelstein. I'm here every Friday at 3 o'clock. And when we talk about our code, we talk about choice, organization, direction, and education. 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It's all about solutions, not about products. But we can do the biggest and the best of anybody, and we'll help you evaluate where you're at and put you in the right place. Today I want to talk about freedom, because July 4th is coming up, and with that we talk about freedom, but I want to talk about financial freedom. What does that mean to you? You know, a lot of people, they'll talk about retirement, they'll talk about other things. I want to talk about financial freedom. Now, historically, going back a generation, we could rely on pensions from companies. Going back a decade or two, that was almost the norm. So you, as many people for the retirement relied on that. They also relied on Social Security. Now, if you listen to this program, you know, or if you read in the papers, you realize that Social Security, is due to run out in like 2032. That's 6 years away. If they don't do something about it, it's going to run out of money. And what does that mean if you're on having Social Security, or you're expecting that to be as part of your plan? To me, financial freedom is doing for yourself, and not, it doesn't matter what political party you are, what religion you are, or anything else. All the norms that we thought we could depend on, we can't. We have to rely on ourselves. Our financial freedom depends on us being financially free and independent, which requires us to do planning, because whatever that norm was, not going to happen. We're in a capitalist society where we can do whatever you want, but at the end of the day, with what I'm seeing coming out of the government and what I'm seeing with programs, whether it's a pension, whether it's privatizing Social Security, it all is going to come down to you and how you plan. So my recommendation is to plan, and plan early. Plan for your children, plan for yourself. What is your definition of financial freedom? Not having any bills, not worrying about money. Everybody has their own definition, but I think the goal is financial freedom for a lot of people. And what is it going to make you financial free? Now, going through your bills, making sure you're not overpaying, making sure you have a spending plan or a budget, what I'm finding in the last couple of years are people are paying for streaming services, they're paying for TV, they're paying for cable, they're paying for a duplication of things at $30 a month here, $50 a month here, $70. When you add it all up, there's hundreds of dollars a month for everybody that we're paying for things that maybe we shouldn't be paying. So you want to keep a close eye on what your expenses are, especially with inflation and everything else. It's very important. But you also want to invest in yourself. Invest in yourself. Pay yourself first. You've heard it from many different advisors. Pay yourself first. Have a spending plan that includes paying you so that you're not living paycheck to paycheck. So that at one point, if you do want to retire, or if you do retire, that you'll have built up a nest egg that, and you may have financial freedom for yourself. Now, that also includes freedom from having the government pay for Medicaid or Social Security, we already mentioned. They're running out of money for Social Security. They're running out of money on Medicaid, which means I don't think Medicaid's going away. I don't think Social Security's going away. But what may happen is the benefits might be restricted greatly. So, again, it's going to fall back on you. So these are the types of things that I'd like to do. Now, I recently had a client that passed away. He was 80 years old. And he wanted his grandchildren, his five grandchildren, to have financial freedom. He wanted it so they didn't have to work again. And he did very well, and he left them close to $1 million each. Now, that's all well and good, but they're in their 20s and 30s, you know, early 20s, late 20s, and all the money he left was in IRA money. Now, let's look at each child and see what their options are. Well, one child said, you know what? I'm going to take $500,000 of that million, which was an IRA, and buy a house. So what would happen if he took $500,000, took a lump sum, and bought a house? Well, at the end of the year, you'd have to pay taxes on that whole $500,000, which would be ordinary income taxes. So it would put you in the $500,000 bracket, so you'd pay about 40% of that. At the end of the year, if he took that $500,000 and bought a house, he would owe $200,000 to the IRS. Unbeknownst to him when he bought that house, that would be his plan. Where's that $200,000 coming? Oh, I have another $500 here. Well, again, you can't take out that $500 and pay that $200, because when you take out the next $500, you'll owe $200 on that. So what was that million really worth? Well, if I take it out twice to pay taxes, it's really worth $200,000. That's not going to last a lifetime if you're in your 20s. And then you have to pay taxes on your house. So how can you physically buy a house with $500,000 that he left? So the problem is that the $1 million that was left in a very taxable state. Now, used to be, you could stretch that out over your lifetime if you were the beneficiary of that $1 million. That would be great. I could take income every year and I'll pay tax on that for the rest of my life. I don't have to take that much, but enough to do. So the problem is, even in the best scenario, and the kid really wants a house, or he's getting married or whatever it is, if he takes out $500,000, he's only going to net $300,000. So either you get $300,000, you pay the tax, and you get $300,000. So I can't really buy that $500,000 house with having a mortgage. Or I buy it, and then at the end of the year, the tax man's going to come knocking on my door and say, hey, by the way, you owe me $200,000 in addition to your regular taxes. And where's that money going to come from? So that $1 million is severely depreciated. Now, we have other kids doing other planning. So, very difficult to inherit money and not know exactly what to do. And that's why I recommend you give us a call. So what I recommended to the other children and this child is, rather than do that, take the money over 10-year period, which is what the IRS requires you to do. You don't have any option. You have to take it over 10 years. So you get approximately $110,000 a year for 10 years. Is that enough to live a life of freedom and not work anymore? I'd venture to say, if I'm in my 20s, that's great money. Not enough. Not enough for me to buy a house. Not enough for me to do what happens year 11. So we're going to talk about that right after the break. 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My name is Neil Himmelstein. 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If you have any questions regarding this, please give me a call. 631-647-4694. Thank you.

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4: 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Yay! 250 years of being in the United States, and we want to talk about your financial freedom, not just freedom from taxation, freedom from this. But quite frankly, you need to set yourself up, and you need to do it early and often, and even if you're older, if you don't have the right plan to set up the legacy for your children, this is what happened. So this gentleman we were talking about before the break left five children $1 million each, but they were all IRA money. So if they want to go out and buy a house, I already told you, well, it's not so easy because of the taxes that you're going to have to pay. So to take that lump sum of money and to buy something is difficult. Now, you may want to take some of it, take your portion, and take out a mortgage and help pay the mortgage with the 10 years payments. That's an option. But don't go running out and buying a house right away. That's what lottery winners do. That's why in 3 years they go bankrupt, because they just don't get it. There's taxes. There's maintenance. Where's that money going to come from? If it's going to come from all the IRA money that you inherited, remember, every penny you take is taxable to you. So we try and tell older people in our planning, develop a spending plan while you're alive and reinforce that with tax-free money to your children, because they're going to get whacked with taxes. So you can use some of that spending plan to buy life insurance. That'll go tax-free to each one. Big difference. Then they could take $500,000 and buy a house. If I inherited $1 million life insurance policy, I could buy that house, still have $500,000 to pay for taxes and maintenance. If I inherit $1 million IRA, I can't buy a house if that's all I'm relying on. I hope that's clear because of taxation. Develop your own freedom, not just for yourself, but as a legacy. You wanted your grandchildren to have this freedom. Well, they're not really free. They're really handcuffed. So what I advise these children, what I'm advising them as they inherit the money, is let's take it out over 10 years, like the IRS says. Don't take it out in lump sum. Take it out over 10 years. There's a very specific, what they call inherited IRA rules that have been put in play, that you have to take out over 10 years. So there's an immediate annuity It's called an inherited IRA. Very specifically pays out over 10 years. There's some interest on it, but it's not like a big investment pool. So that's how that works. Now, if you're taking this income out over 10 years and you're 25 years old, you're 35 years old, and that's all great. This is all great income for 10 years. What happens year 11 when that income stops? When you're accustomed to getting that check every month or every year, what happens? Well, hopefully you'll have put away some of that money in your own savings vehicle so that you can continue to have that kind of money when you're 11 and for the rest of your life. So one of the planning tools that I recommend, because you can't do it all in a Roth IRA, which I love Roth IRAs, but they have some restrictions. You got to remember, you can't take out that money tax-free unless you're 59 and a half or you have an emergency or something else. But it is a great savings tool to take out tax-free money later. But, you know, you're in your 20s. You may want to take out that money in your 40s when you're maybe married, maybe you have children, maybe you're worried about college, maybe you need the money 10 years down the road. So one of the vehicles we use is life insurance, because one of the great things about life insurance, cash value life insurance, is I can overfund it for 10 years. So I'm going to cover my family or new family's needs for 10 years in a big way by putting some of that money, not all, of course, into a life insurance contract. We set the death benefit to the lowest amount we can, and we use the life insurance contract really as a conduit for tax-free money. Now, if you don't really get what I'm saying, I compare it to a computer and a printer. See, I'm dating myself a little bit, but in order for that printer to work, it has to go through a cable. And that cable is that life insurance contract. It's that thing that makes that money come out tax-free on the other end. So I can create a tax-free income starting year 11 to pay for college or something else using that life insurance contract without any IRS intervention, penalties, or anything else. And still, if something happens to me dreadfully, I have a contract that will pay my family and move on to the next generation, hopefully, or to my spouse, but they can benefit from that. But if not, I have that money for my own use, for whatever I need, year 11 when I run out of money. So now I have an additional pool of money, year 11, that I didn't have before. And it's called discipline. And to have financial freedom, one of the elements is discipline. You have to be disciplined with your spending, but you have to be disciplined with a consistent savings plan. So discipline is the key, one of the keys, to financial freedom. You have to have discipline, you have to be diligent, and you have to really map it out so that if a catastrophe happens, you're prepared. You know, you want to ride on the water just above the surface, floating around for financial freedom. Oh my goodness, something happened. Oh, okay, little dip in the water, but not sinking. Not good to sink. We don't like sinking. So that's part of the plan. Now, maybe you're older. Maybe you're in your 40s. Maybe you're in your 50s. There may be a different plan for you. Maybe you really need the family protection of some life insurance. But you also should be considering covering for your long-term care expenses, which odds are you're going to need. There's a 70% chance. Now, you could plan this in your 20s and 30s. A lot of people aren't talking about it or aren't thinking about it, of course. And advisors aren't talking to people in their 20s and 30s about this. But you just inherited this large lump sum of money. What do I do with it? Now, you may want to take some of that money and invest it in the market. You may want to put some into life insurance. You wanted to establish different buckets of money. For financial freedom, you want buckets. You know, it's funny because I see people at retirement and they have their bills and they pay their bills in two ways. The old fashioned way used to be, oh, I put it all in a book and boom, boom, boom, boom. Or I pay the first of the month everything, or I have an envelope system. You know, this is my envelope system for my bills. I like to have an envelope system for my cash. In other words, I want different buckets of money. This is my stock portfolio money. This is my 401k money. This is my tax-free money. Which money should I take today? Wouldn't that be great to have that option? Once you retire, you may or may not have that option if you've done zero planning. Okay? Prior to retiring, you got all kinds of options. And, you know, ultimately, doing the right planning, if you inherit money, is the time to sit down and really plan and really, wait, I got something now, I got some, not go out and spend it. Really, you have to be, you don't have to be conservative, you have to be disciplined. And you have to think about it before you sink. You're listening to Main Street Code for Financial Success. 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I'll cover your answer on the show or individually, whatever you like. 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I'm Neil Himmelstein. Have a great weekend, everybody, and get ready. 4th of July is coming. Thank you.
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7: ABC News, I'm Chuck Sievertson. Renewed air attacks between the U.S. and Iran, accusing each other of breaking agreements. Iranian drones attacked Bahrain, home of the U.S. Navy Fifth Fleet. The British military says an oil tanker in the Strait of Hormuz was attacked. With thousands missing since the two big earthquakes in Venezuela, searching through the collapsed buildings becomes more desperate. There's some success. They found an 18-day-old baby, says ABC's Marcus Moore.
8: The newborn rescued along with his mother and placed in his father's arms. Miraculous scenes of survival. The back-to-back quakes flattening storied buildings like pancakes, leaving few pockets to survive.
7: Venezuelan officials report at least 920 dead and more than 51,000 missing. The FDA has approved a new treatment option for one of the most aggressive forms of breast cancer, for metastatic triple-negative breast cancer. This is ABC News.
9: From the LI News Radio Weather Center, for this afternoon, it's going to be mostly cloudy with a high of 84. Mostly cloudy tonight, low 64. Sunday, partly sunny with a high of 78. Partly cloudy Sunday night, low 62. Sunny Monday, high 82. Tuesday, mostly sunny, high 86. Sunny Wednesday, high 88. Sunny and hot Thursday with a high of 92. From the LI News Radio Weather Center, I'm meteorologist Jim Rinaldi.
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12: Have you ever wondered why there is so much cancer on Long Island? Did you know that the DuPont Chemical Corporation and 3M recently agreed to a $13.5 billion settlement for contaminating public drinking water with cancer-causing forever chemicals? 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
19: 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Today I thought we'd talk or touch upon do-it-yourself estate planning and the hidden risks behind doing that. Too often clients will either come into the office with wills that they've pulled off the internet, or even worse, trusts, power of attorneys they've pulled off the internet years ago, thinking that they created a good, solid estate plan. And many times those documents are not witnessed or notarized, and they're asking us to witness or notarize them for them. It's something we don't do simply because we're not willing to put our name to poor work product. And basically, that's what you're pulling when you pull something off of the internet. You know, if you think about it, client comes in, they paid $200 for a will, and after we take a look at it, we find all the reasons why it's not effective. Okay. Literally, this just happened a couple days ago. Client comes to see me. They say, take a look at this. I drafted this. They drafted it 10 years ago. So it wasn't even a recent document. They were actually coming to me because they thought it was time to put something proper in place. So I said, well, let me take a look and see where your thoughts were. And I saw that they had named, they had two children at the time, and they named the children by name and said, I was going to be, I'm leaving everything to, let's just say, Jane and Joe in equal shares. And since then, had had another child, and that other child's name was not in the document. So what does that mean? You know, when I told them you're missing your third child, they said, well, they would get something anyway, right? They would just do the right thing and divide everything even equally. And perhaps that would be the case. But there's also situations where that doesn't happen. And legally, the other two children would not be obligated to add in the third child. And even worse, sometimes when documents are drafted, they don't include a third child and they're minors. And if they're minors, there's no way that anyone is going to be able to access or share an inheritance with a third party just because. So that being said, the reason I mention that is a lot of times when you're creating these do-it-yourself documents, you're online, they're asking you your name, they're asking you your children's name. It's kind of like a fill-in form. And you're filling in the requisite language and the requisite names and addresses, but you're not really thinking about what that means. When we draft wills for a client, we actually don't always list the children's names, especially in situations where it's an open class. If you think you might have more children, we're just going to say, I leave everything to my children in equal shares, or grandchildren, right? Many times we'll have grandchildren when we draft our documents, knowing that there are going to be a few more along the way, and we want them all included. So rather than have you come into the office and update your documents every time there's a birth in the family, we kind of cover that for you. We take care of that. So, and that's honestly just a really minor situation, and that was a minor issue on top of the fact that when I looked at the will, I saw that no one had witnessed it. And no one notarized it. So therefore, it's a completely invalid document. And I think what people don't realize is that when you cut corners to save a few dollars on your documents, in the long run, you're going to be costing your beneficiaries potentially exponentially more, right? Because they have to fix the wrongs of the documents. I look at estate planning as a way to tie everything up neatly and make sure that the estate plan is seamless. Everything's going to pass on to the beneficiaries without issue, without contest, without any sort of litigation. That's the long-term goal. So let's take a look at why do-it-yourself estate planning is so appealing. Why do people even consider it? Especially now with ChatGPT, right? People feel that they're an expert in everything. I know myself, I'm guilty of doing things like that, but I also know where to hold the line, right? So for example, I looked at my porch the other day and I said to myself, you know what? I really think that I could use a little bit of different decor. I took a picture. I sent it to ChatGPT. I said, what should I do? What could I add to make this look nicer? And it spit back a ton of suggestions, and they were all great. Now, I don't consider myself a designer, and if there was a bigger project, I would certainly enlist some help because I just don't have an eye for creativity like that. I'm more of a legal mind. So that being said, it's good for what it's good for. And plenty of times clients come equipped with questions. They'll have asked the internet or ChatGPT, or they'll have spoken with people and they know what they need to ask me. And I think that's fantastic, right? A little bit of information is important, but to know that you're not the expert in an area, that is going to save you a lot of money in the long run, right? You want to know enough to be dangerous. but you don't want to cross that line. So that being said, why is do-it-yourself estate planning so appealing? Well, let's be honest, the cost, right? First and foremost, the cost. You can go on, I believe, to certain sites and get a will for $100, $200. I mean, that's just kind of unbelievable. And to think to yourselves, well, I have this document and it should suffice and I only have to pay $200. That sounds good to me. But keep in mind, you get what you pay for. Okay. If you're paying $200 for a will, you're getting a $200 will. Now that $200 will may cost your beneficiaries thousands in the long run because they're going to have to fix whatever went wrong with that document. There's also the convenience and speed aspect of it, right? You don't have to make the appointment with an attorney. You don't have to go into the office. You don't have to wait for the documents. You don't have to come back and sign your legal documents, which kind of sounds crazy to me because honestly, if I am going to be drafting documents and I'm going to be signing off on documents that are going to pass all of my hard-earned assets to my beneficiaries, I want to take my time. I want to read the documents. I want to know exactly what they say. And I want to make sure that that house and that mortgage that I've paid 30 years to pay off and all of my retirement funds and everything is going to pass to the person I want it to without any issue. So you should not be rushing through your estate plan. You also should want your estate plan to be effective. And to be completely honest with you, when we're drafting documents for clients, it really only takes us about a week to do so. In fact, I've drafted documents quicker than that, if need be, of course, in certain situations. So speed should not be an issue. As long as you have that first communication with us, we are going to make sure your documents state exactly what you want them to say. And then as far as us being able to generate and prepare those documents for you, we are very good at that, and we know the importance of getting those documents out quickly. Marketing. Marketing's another issue, right? Marketing makes it seem like it's so simple. It's so easy. Let me tell you something. If it was so easy for someone to create their own will or create their own power of attorney, none of us would go to law school for 4 years and incur any sort of law school debt. Why would we bother if we could just go on the internet and pull documents off for people? You get what you pay for. Think about that, and not just in the legal world, but all the time. A lot of times people will also feel that they don't have a complicated estate, right? They'll say, well, everything's easy. I have a husband and I have children. Everything's just going to go to them. I don't really have very much. I have a home that has a mortgage. Well, listen, those are assets. Anything you have is your estate. You don't need $1 million in order to be considered a wealthy individual with a ton of assets, nor do you have to have a complicated family dynamic in order to put together a proper estate. The example I started with, saying that you don't want to disinherit a child unintentionally just by preparing a document online and forgetting to add the afterborn child, you know, make sure that you have all of your ducks in a row when you're preparing your documents. A complicated estate is not necessary to create an estate plan. Anyone who has anything who wants to ensure it's going to pass on to the proper beneficiaries should consider having an estate. We're going to take a quick break, but when we get back, we're going to talk a little bit about, well, what makes a complicated estate? Sometimes people don't even know the right questions to ask. And when you're dealing with the internet doesn't necessarily know the questions that need to be asked either. This is Valerie Shivers. I can be reached at 631-569-4334 or on the web at shiverslg.com. We'll be right back.

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4: 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Before the break, we were talking about the dangers of do-it-yourself documents, going on the internet and preparing your own will or your own power of attorney, your own healthcare proxy. It seems so enticing to some, right? The cost, it's unbelievable. You're only paying $200 for an estate plan. Well, it's so important to keep in mind that you do get what you pay for, right? And if you're only paying $200 for your estate plan, there's a reason and there's an issue with that. I think the number one reason I suggest people stray from preparing their legal documents online is because estate planning is more than just drafting a will or drafting documents. You know, a lot of times people have this misconception that attorneys have this form online and we just input your information and we just press go and our computers send out your will. And then we just give it to you, have you sign it, charge you a ton of money. That is absolutely not the case. In fact, one of the reasons I love my job is because when I'm sitting down with a client, I'm able to piece together the issues and the concerns that they might have or the concerns that they should have. More often than not, my clients aren't aware of the potential issues that they have from an estate planning standpoint until we sit down and really discuss it. So the initial consultation, which I do offer for free, is more of a getting to know you. It's a conversation that I will have with you. I'll ask you about your concerns. I'll ask you some general information, but based off of that information, I'm able to see some red flags, right? Is there a disabled beneficiary involved? Is there an issue with family dynamic? Is this a second marriage? A lot of things that have to be considered when it comes to preparing a proper estate plan. So when you answer the questionnaire online, what is your spouse's name? How many children do you have and what are their names? You can input that information, you can press a button, and the internet will definitely prepare you a legal document or a somewhat legal document and give it to you, but it's not taking into consideration any of the other issues that may arise. In fact, they're probably not even asking you. I've to be completely honest with you, I've done it myself because I need to know what I'm working against here, right? I want to know what is the competition trying to do out there. And they're not asking if there's a disabled beneficiary. They're not asking you the quality questions of if you have a minor beneficiary, at what ages do you want to distribute to those minors? That's something that you really need to consider, and that's something that years of experience have forced me into discussing with clients for reason, right? Why would you want a 21-year-old to inherit a huge sum of money so young? Maybe you want to consider staggering those funds. If we're talking about guardian of a minor child, something we need to take into consideration is, sure, they may be willing to act as guardian, but is there money? Do they have the funds to take care of that minor child? If they don't, we need to take that into consideration. Tax strategy. A lot of times clients will plan or want to plan. They'll want to add their children on title to their real estate, or they'll want to do a transfer on death deed, but they're not understanding the potential tax consequences. The computer isn't going to explain that to you, right? That's something that I'm going to explain to you. And I'm not saying that if you come into the office with a plan in mind and you are really gung-ho about it and feel strongly about it, we're not going to proceed in that way. I've had plenty of clients who will say to me, listen, I don't want to trust. I just want to do a deed transfer. As long as I've educated you on the potential issues that may arise from doing it that way,

And if there's no witness or if there's no notary or if there were proper questions weren't asked, now you just paid for something that really is worthless, right? It's something that is worth considering. Why even pay $200 if you have a legal, what you believe to be a legal document that's never going to work? People don't think about that. You know, the other thing is, when you're preparing your will, when you're preparing your trust in the office, we are taking into consideration assets that can pass outside of probate. Depending on what you have, you may not even really need to prepare a will or a trust. A lot of times we can avoid probate and we can make sure assets transfer to the beneficiaries by just naming beneficiaries on certain accounts, right? The other thing is, when it comes to our legal documents, we've used the years of experience to make sure that we've thought of every single issue that could potentially happen in the future and make sure that we account for that in our documents. You know, I've had clients who will come into the office and say, I need the simplest of wills, everything to my spouse and then to my children. And I'll say to them, well, let's consider this. In addition to the age, at what age do you want your children to inherit? What about if a child is incapacitated? What if in the future they're receiving government benefits due to a disability? That's something we want to consider. We don't want them to inherit. We want to make sure there's a safeguard built in that says, in this event, there's a supplemental needs trust built into our documents. Why do we care about that? Because we want to make sure that if that ever happens, you are protected. They're not going to lose their government benefits. Their inheritance is going to pass on to them without issue. Now, that may never occur. There may never be a will contest. There may never be a divorce. There may never be a disabled beneficiary. But if, the what if, that's when you really want to ensure that all of your ducks are in a row. Think about it. You purchase insurance on your home and you hope that you're never going to need it, right? If you live near a flood zone, but not in a flood zone, maybe you purchase flood insurance. Again, you don't want to ever use it, but it's really helpful if there's a flood that affects your property and now you need to cash in and you know it's there. The same thing goes for your estate plan. You want to make sure that all of your documents have these safeguards so that if the worst case scenario happens, you're protected. And that's our job. Our job is to make sure that everything is accounted for. We don't want to go to court. We don't want to have to fight. We want to make sure that what you want happens. Another, I wouldn't say minor concern, but another concern is your advance directives. They may seem like minute documents, right? If I tell you, if you're not able to make your own financial decisions, you should have a power of attorney in place. Well, you can pull that off the internet also. But what a lot of people don't realize is there are certain power of attorneys. First of all, New York has its own. So a lot of these do-it-yourself websites don't account for that. They're giving you just a blanket power of attorney. But a lot of the power of attorneys we see in New York, even if they're pulled off the internet, to be honest with you, even if they're drafted by an attorney who doesn't specialize in this particular area of the law, they're lacking requisite information. A power of attorney isn't just a document that allows someone to make financial decisions for you if you can't. It's a means to be able to allow someone to protect your assets to the best of their abilities by utilizing gifting, transfers of assets, Medicaid planning. If certain language isn't in the power of attorney allowing an agent to make certain transfers, well, it's not going to happen. So what that means is, sure, you may have someone who can pay your bills or who can sell your home, but if you find yourself in a situation where you need long-term care, and in an ideal world, we can transfer assets and protect 60% of them by utilizing gifting or transferring to a trust, if the power of attorney doesn't allow for it, we're not going to be able to do it. So when we prepare our documents, we're taking all of this into consideration. We're not just estate planners, we're elder laws. We want to protect your assets to the best of our ability. Give us a call. Again, this is Valerie Shivers. I can be reached at 631-

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2: ABC News, I'm Chuck Sievertson. New air attacks between the U.S. and Iran, who are accusing each other of breaking agreements. Iranian drones attacked Bahrain, where the U.S. Navy Fifth Fleet is stationed. An Israeli drone attack today killed two Palestinian siblings, including a 15-year-old girl in southern Gaza, and wounded at least seven others, says Nasser Hospital, where casualties were taken. Israeli military says it was targeting Hamas militants. A desperate search for 51,000 people reported missing after the two big earthquakes in Venezuela. Genesis Garcia, a teacher from Louisiana, on vacation with her family, helping get medicine, food, and baby formula to those in need.
3: We just started getting organized in the city to collect the items that we need the most, to buy as much medicine as we can.
2: Venezuelan officials report at least 920 dead. European heat wave continues. Temperatures hit record highs from Switzerland to the Czech Republic and Denmark. This is ABC News.
4: From the LI News Radio Weather Center, for this afternoon, it's going to be mostly cloudy with a high of 84. Mostly cloudy tonight, low 64. Sunday, partly sunny with a high of 78. Partly cloudy Sunday night, low 62. Sunny Monday, high 82. Tuesday, mostly sunny, high 86. Sunny Wednesday, high 88. Sunny and hot Thursday with a high of 92. From the LI News Radio Weather Center, I'm meteorologist Jim Rinaldi.
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9: Welcome to this edition of Supervisor Spotlight. My name is Angie Carpenter, Supervisor of the Town of Islip, and I'm absolutely delighted today to have with us in our studio here in Town Hall, Dr. Ed Bonahue, who is the president of Suffolk County Community College. Dr. Bonahue, Ed, welcome.
10: Thank you, Angie. It's a pleasure to be here. Thank you for having me and for this opportunity to talk about the work that we're doing at Suffolk.
9: And the college we all love.
10: And the college that we all love, and you have done so much for.
9: Well, you know, I don't know about that, but I am so proud that we have one of the fastest growing campuses of the college, the Brentwood campus, the Michael G. Grant campus, in the town of Islip, in the wonderful hamlet of Brentwood, and it is doing so well there.
10: It is. It is. Although the demographics of Long Island are a little bit flat, the Brentwood campus is our fastest growing campus, and so we're delighted that with the growth that we're getting from the public schools, and we're delighted that people are finding their way to Suffolk.
9: And if I'm not mistaken, isn't the enrollment up a tad?
10: It
9: this
10: is.
9: Year?
10: Yeah. It is.
9: Yeah. So and it had been off, which didn't make sense to me.
10: You know,
9: but
10: during COVID, all community colleges everywhere in the country experienced a decline because our families are hit hard.
9: Mm-hmm.
10: But in the last 2 years, we have not only arrested that decline, but this semester we set ourselves a goal of being up 2% in enrollment. And we've achieved that goal.
9: Oh, that's awesome.
10: We still have some of our high school dual enrollment coming in. But that's one of the great things about Suffolk, is that we have students getting involved at Suffolk Community College through high school programs, mm-hmm. through English language programs, through our traditional degree programs, through continuing and workforce education. So we're just proud that we have a complete profile of programs that are designed to serve the entire community.
9: You know, way back when I was in the legislature, I remember very vividly the woman who was the superintendent of schools in the Bayshore School District, Dr. Evelyn Holman, who was a dynamo. She came from Maryland, and she was there in the district 18 years, and very progressive and very hands-on. And one time she called me and said, you know, I go to all the classrooms of the juniors and seniors to ask, you know, what their plans are for the next year, where they're going to college. And she said it just astounded her that so many of them did not have college, you know, in their plans at all. And, you know, it bothered her. And I said, well, you know something, Evelyn. I said, that's something I think the community college can do something about. So we had a meeting, and obviously this was prior to your tenure, but we had a meeting with the principal of Bayshore High School, the superintendent, Dr. Holman, the curriculum person, and at the time, Sal Alima was the president of the Brentwood campus, and we went over there and we had a meeting. I said, no, I want the meeting over on the campus. So we went and we met in the conference room that is on the second floor of the Sacticos building.
10: Right.
9: And then we went over to the health and wellness building. And what astounded me at the time, the gentleman who has since retired, but when he's walking the halls, he's like, wow, you know, like, this is really a beautiful campus. I had no idea. And, you know, I often thought about that, you know, and we did develop that freshman seminar program, and the school district made the commitment to sending the kids over to the campus. So they came over to the campus, and they, too, got the experience of what it was like to be on a college campus.
10: Right.
9: Because, truly, all of the campuses in the system here in Suffolk County are beautiful. You know, the Riverhead campus, the Gateway to the Hamptons, it's absolutely gorgeous there. The Ammerman campus with its hills and many, you know, old buildings.
10: Right, right.
9: And certainly the Brentwood campus. And I don't remember, I think it was like 38 students had signed up, and 36 or 37 of them actually signed up to go to Suffolk County College from that program.
10: That's wonderful.
9: And it grew to a few other districts, and the last time I checked, I think they still have that program going.
10: We do. We do. We have a lot of students who come in. We have two kinds of high school programs. One is for students who want to take classes while they're still in high school. It's called the Beacon Program. It's a New York statewide program. But for some students who are really ready for that collegiate experience, sometimes school districts sponsor a group of students to come to the college and take their classes sometimes at the beginning of the day, sometimes at the end of the day. And it's interesting because you mentioned the great partnership that we had with Bayshore and Brentwood, and of course they are two important partners for the Michael J. Grant campus. This year, we have a new cohort of students from Brentwood High School who are now coming to the college to take classes in the air conditioning program before they've even finished high school. So these are students who are trying to accelerate their entry into college, get a sense for what it's like to be on a college campus. At the same time, they're getting an introduction to a trade and the idea that, look, college is for everyone.
9: Mm-hmm.
10: And so to your earlier point, you know, sometimes if a student doesn't have plans after high school, when our counselors visit the high schools, when I have a chance to get in front of parents, my message is always the same. College is for everyone. And even though some families are a little bit, community college, you know, it's different. Community college is something else. My response is always, it's college.
9: Yeah.
10: Community college is college. And the accounting and calculus and chemistry it's not like it's any easier because you're taking it at a community college. In fact, your chances for success are a lot higher at a community college because you're taking it with a faculty member committed to teaching, somebody who has committed their life to being in the classroom with you and to helping you do better. And so, again, our message is that college is for everyone.
9: You know, I was at a program many years ago, and a young woman was the keynote speaker who had been a single mom. She was on welfare and went back to school. And she wound up graduating with honors, wound up working for one of the big accounting firms in Manhattan, and she came back to speak at the campus. And the point that she made was that when I went on to another school after I finished with Suffolk County Community, first of all, after her 2 years, she had an associate's degree. And a lot of times kids will go to a college, not a community college, spend 2 years and have nothing. Now you've got your associate's degree. And she said, I had to take a course, and I can't remember the school that she went to, but she said it was a lecture hall with hundreds of students in it. But when I was in the class at Suffolk County Community College, it was with 28, 30 students, with a professor that really cared.
10: Knew my name.
9: Exactly.
10: Yes,
9: exactly.
10: Right.
9: So it certainly is a different environment. And I like to say to people all the time, you know, go those first 2 years to Suffolk County Community College. First of all, you'll save a fortune. You will get an education in a very nurturing environment.
10: Right.
9: More times than not, if you're really that dedicated, you'll come out with an honors degree.
10: Yes.
9: Can go to any college after that. And if you graduate from Harvard, I don't care where you graduate, no one is going to say to you, oh, yeah, you have a Harvard degree, but where did you go the first 2 years? It never comes up.
10: Of course
9: you
10: not.
9: You know,
10: of course
9: I mean,
10: not.
9: But I think
10: that. And you know what? Suffolk starts more students on their bachelor's degrees than any other college in New York, right? So just because of our size, we transfer students to Stony Brook, to Binghamton, to Geneseo, all throughout the SUNY system. And if you looked at the number of students who graduate with a bachelor's degree from the SUNY system, so many of those get their start at Suffolk. We're proud of that.
9: I think everyone can see that we're very enthusiastic about Suffolk County Community College, and we will be back in a few moments to speak more with Dr. Bonahue about the wonderful merits of Suffolk County Community College.
11: 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Did you know that the DuPont Chemical Corporation and 3M recently agreed to a $13.5 billion settlement for contaminating public drinking water with cancer-causing forever chemicals? Long Island's drinking water has some of the highest concentrations of these cancer-causing forever chemicals. 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
9: Welcome back to Supervisor Spotlight, and I'm here today with Dr. Ed Bonahue, who is the president of Suffolk County Community College. And Ed, how long have you been there now?
10: I'm in my third year at Suffolk.
9: Third year. Wow,
10: yes.
9: That went fast.
10: It did go fast.
9: That really went fast.
10: But it's great to be back on Long Island. I grew up here in Suffolk County. My parents were teachers here in Suffolk County. And so it's great to be back also in education in Suffolk County.
9: Well, you know, in the interest of full disclosure, I was on the search committee for the college president. And it's not the first time I've done that. But I know how important it is for someone who is at the head of the college to understand the uniqueness of what Suffolk County is all about and its residents.
10: Mm-hmm. Mm-hmm.
9: And the fact that you had your roots here was very important. But then again, that you were down in Florida, heading up a college there, and brought that experience to other parts of the country and how they do things there and best practices there that can be translated.
10: Absolutely.
9: To here has really been a boom, really.
10: Well, thank you. It's an honor to be back in Suffolk County. We're so lucky in Suffolk County to have a real commitment to education. We support our teachers in the schools. We're supporting our teachers in the college. We're also lucky to have a really high standard of living in Suffolk County.
9: We do.
10: At the same time, you know, the cost of higher education has gone up so much. And one of the things I always like to share with families is that Suffolk has the lowest cost tuition of any college or university on Long Island, lower than any community college, lower than any private, lower than Stony Brook, lower than our friends at any of the SUNY campuses.
9: But having that low cost does not translate to a diminished quality.
10: Of course not.
9: Because the quality of education that comes out of Suffolk is really unparalleled.
10: It's a commitment to affordability and to service.
9: Mm-hmm.
10: The quality of our faculty is undisputed. Our faculty have PhDs. They are teaching at Suffolk. Sometimes they're teaching at other universities at the same time.
9: Mm-hmm. You'll get a professor that's, you know, teaches at Suffolk, but may also be teaching at Stony Brook or Hofstra or any of the other schools around.
10: Absolutely.
9: Yep, that's
10: absolutely.
9: For sure. You know, I remember when I was in the legislature, and the legislature plays a really important role for the community college. The legislature oversees the college budget and makes the final decision.
10: Mm-hmm.
9: They propose a budget to the county because the county is the sponsor for the community college, and ideally the formula was supposed to be one-third, one-third, one-third, one-third tuition, one-third sponsor share, and one-third from the state.
10: Right.
9: But in years past, that formula has not been adhered to, unfortunately, and the students are bearing more of the brunt than they should be. But the state has certainly diminished their share over the years.
10: They
9: and
10: have.
9: That's really, really unfortunate.
10: It's, we're very lucky that that Suffolk County has been tremendous supporters of the college. And this year, they gave us an additional 2% in terms of our additional in terms of additional resources that we can use to
9: but
10: serve
9: you know
10: the community.
9: Something? Yeah, that is an investment on the part of Suffolk County tax dollars.
10: It is.
9: And you know, anybody looking at their tax bill will see that the general fund for the county, as it is for the town, you know, pales in comparison to other, you know, areas of your tax bill, whether it's the fire district, the library district, the police district, all of them. You know, the general fund of the town and the college are like,
10: again,
9: with the town, it's about 5%.
10: But again, we've kept the focus on affordability.
9: Absolutely.
10: We've kept the focus on delivering value for families. We have, in addition to our traditional arts and sciences program, which is the first 2 years of university education, we also work hand-in-hand with every kind of employer in Suffolk County.
9: Mm-hmm.
10: So whether it's the hospitals, whether it's that we're training nurses or training folks to work in public safety or in criminal justice or in careers in IT and cybersecurity, or it's in air conditioning and welding, we feel like we add so much to the economy of Suffolk County
9: because we are training
10: the next generation of technicians and professionals across the economic sectors.
9: And the thing that I like is that when there is a need that's been articulated, it's the college you can go to and say help. And when you talked about the nursing program again back a number of years ago, and it's still the case that there is a nursing shortage.
10: There is.
9: Reached out to the college, and it turned out that they needed clinical time. And we partnered at the time with Good Samaritan Hospital, and they offered up the clinical space, and we're able to offer more slots, and the college added the nursing program in Sayville.
10: Oh, great.
9: In what had been...
10: I didn't know this.
9: what had been a, and then again, Sal Olima was there at the time.
10: Gotcha.
9: What had been a vacant junior high building, I think, in Sayville. And the thing that I will never forget is being told, and I wouldn't be surprised if it's still not the same, that the student that went through the two-year nursing program at Suffolk County Community College scored higher in passing rates on the state nursing boards than a student that went through a four-year program.
10: That is often the case. That is often the case.
9: Yeah, because they're really focused, you know?
10: Absolutely. Well, you know, from the standpoint of what the hospitals are looking for, we also have the added benefit that students who come to get their nursing degree at Suffolk are likely to be from Suffolk.
9: Mm-hmm.
10: And so when they go out and they do their clinicals, and they may do clinicals at Stony Brook or at a Northwell hospital or a Catholic hospital or any of our partners, they get the chance to see what it's like to be on the floor. They get hands-on experience, and the hospitals have the benefit of knowing, oh, yeah, this is a person who's committed to being here. This is a person
9: exactly.
10: who's going to be committed to Suffolk County.
9: And very often, even before they get out of there, they've already gotten their position lined up.
10: That is often the case.
9: It's great to see. It really is.
10: There is a nursing shortage. We're actually looking at expanding our nursing program.
9: Oh, terrific.
10: We have cohorts of the RN program at the Brentwood campus
9: mm-hmm.
10: and at the Ammerman campus in Selden. We're looking at adding to our capacity to create an evening program so that we can put more students into nursing scrubs, get more students out into the hospitals.
9: Mm-hmm. And you're going to, with a nursing program in the evening, you're going to get, you know, potential students that may work in a medical environment.
10: Absolutely.
9: Who see that as a career choice for them but can't leave the job, you know, to go to school.
10: Absolutely.
9: So it makes all the sense in the world.
10: And we have tried to be more conscious, and I do think this is something that I've tried to emphasize in the time that I've been at Suffolk, is that, of course, so many of our students are they're traditional students.
9: Mm-hmm.
10: They're 18 to 24, and they are coming out of high school, and they have their whole lives ahead of them. At the same time, we know that we have a tremendous opportunity to serve non-traditional students.
9: Mm-hmm.
10: And these could be students who are career changers. These could be students who simply didn't have opportunity to attend college when they were younger. We serve more veterans coming out of military service than any other community college in the state, actually any other college or university in the state. And so a non-traditional student who comes to us, we really have to understand that they have a sense of urgency, and we have to match
9: mm-hmm.
10: that sense of urgency. Sometimes they're looking for a traditional college experience. Sometimes they need a job quickly. And these are areas where, again, we've tried to add shorter-term certificates,
9: mm-hmm.
10: 6 months or less, that can help students get out into, you can be an EMT in 6 months or less. You can work as a medical assistant in 6 months or less. You can work in a variety of different areas. And so they're
9: hold
10: not...
9: Hold that thought.
10: You know, got it?
9: Hold that thought, because I got that signal.
10: Okay.
9: And we will be back in a moment with Dr. Bonahue and more about what opportunities are there at Suffolk County Community College.
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9: Hi, this is Angie Carpenter, Town of Islip Supervisor, and we're back with this edition of Supervisor Spotlight. And today we have with us Dr. Ed Bonahue, who is the president of Suffolk County Community College. And you have, like, you said it's almost 3 years, and you have, like, really thrown yourself into being back in Suffolk.
10: Right.
9: And I don't think in all of the years that I've been involved, and it is many, many years, and when I was in the legislature, chaired the Education Committee, I have never seen a college president from Suffolk be as engaged in the community and willing to go out there to the community. And that's so important. It really, really is important to put that face on the college and be welcoming and let people know what the wonderful opportunities they are at Suffolk.
10: The college is here to serve. When Catholic hospitals came to us and said, look, we can't find the medical assistance that we need to be on the front lines of patient care and patient reception, mm-hmm. we said, well, let us start a medical assistant program. We did. We're now in our fourth cohort of our medical assisting program.
9: Wow, that's great. That's great.
10: The hospitals have come to us and said, we don't have enough technologists to support our operating rooms, are the places where we do all the different kinds of surgery. Mm-hmm. So we said, okay, we're going to start a surgical technology program. So we've now been approved by SUNY for a new two-year degree in surgical technology. It'll serve all of our hospital partners. It'll put our students into those operating rooms. Mm-hmm. And again, they'll be going to be qualified to support every kind of surgery that our hospitals do.
9: And when someone like the town of Islip reaches out to the community college and says, we in the town have the largest Hispanic population outside
10: yes.
9: the city of New York.
10: Yes.
9: And I really would like to give the opportunity to our employees who are willing to do so to give up the time on their own time to learn to speak Spanish. So we are starting a program next week, as a matter of fact, where the professors from the college are coming here to teach our students Spanish.
10: That was a great idea that you had, and we will do that for any employer, any municipality. In this case, it was customized training that we could bring to employees, or in this case, volunteers, just to help them with conversational Spanish.
9: Yeah, I'm really looking forward to it because I've signed up.
10: Oh, great.
9: And we have a waiting list.
10: Oh, fantastic.
9: You know, some of the non-traditional programs that are at the college have been there for years, and one of the first, and again, this is going back at least 30 years ago, I can remember touring the automotive technology program at the Selden campus, mm-hmm. and even then, the electronics and the technology that was going on in the automotive industry and being taught at Suffolk Community College, and many other programs since have been developed like that.
10: Right. So automotive is another flagship program for us. We set a new enrollment record this year in automotive technology. We have over 250 students now enrolled. And as you know, we are expanding the automotive program to a second location. So we have historically had it in Selden at the Ammerman campus, mm-hmm. but this year we are going through the design process to add an automotive technology program in Brentwood, here in the town of Islip,
9: at the Michael J.
10: Grant campus.
9: That's great.
10: And that building is probably a couple years away, but we're now going through that design program. Again, we're delighted to have the support of our partners in the legislature who see that need.
9: Yep.
10: They know that it leads to good jobs, good middle-class jobs. And here on Long Island, we're commuters. We live in our cars.
9: Yep.
10: And so it's obviously a need for our community.
9: And then I know that you're working very closely with the unions, too. Manny Arrington and that whole group there, the wind technology.
10: Yes.
9: You guys stepped up on that one, too.
10: Absolutely. So, you know, the wind energy is offshore wind. We can see it happening a little bit already. It really may change the way that we generate and transmit mm-hmm. energy across Long Island. We don't want people to be thrown out of work. And so we are collaborating with AFL-CIO mm-hmm. and with the Building Trades Council to support continuing education for folks who are already on the job.
9: Mm-hmm.
10: And again, if the way that you previously worked was in a fossil fuel power plant, our job now is to introduce you to renewables, what it's like to work on a wind turbine, mm-hmm. What it's like to work at a height and at elevation. We're also starting a new program with IBEW. IBEW, we've been approached by LIPA and PSEG. They are also in need of folks to be transmission line workers and transmission mm-hmm. workers. And so we always want to partner with labor when we can, absolutely.
9: But, I mean, just listening to all of this, it really shows how willing you are. You know, coming through COVID, one of the words or phrases that seemed to be overused was pivoting. We learned to pivot, you know, in what we were doing. And you guys have taken it to an art because you see the need and you shift and move and address it and fulfill it.
10: That is absolutely our goal. And it's funny that you say that because we learned things during COVID.
9: We did.
10: We learned things during COVID. We prior to COVID, maybe only 5 or 10% of our classes and services were online. And really, you know, during this emergency, we had to put everything online, right? Mm-hmm. This semester, for the first time since 2020, mm-hmm. 75% of our classes are back on campus.
9: Oh, that's good to hear.
10: So we know we can really engage students when they're back on campus. For students who need access, students who need flexibility through online or distance education, yes, of course, we're going to maintain some of that. We learned that during COVID, but fortunately, we got a lot of students who want that traditional experience. And so the campus is hopping these last couple of weeks as students have come back,
9: yeah.
10: Which is great to see.
9: No, it really is very exciting. And that the whole socialization aspect of what happens at the college, even on a level of a community college, is, I think, very essential. The relationships that are developed, you know, student to professor, those are carried through life.
10: You know, I sometimes say we learn as much outside the classroom as we did mm-hmm. inside the classroom.
9: Yeah.
10: We learn about finding our way and navigating what this experience is going to be. We find out what it's like to be in a diverse community.
9: Mm-hmm.
10: We find out how we're going to have to stick up for ourselves and, you know, go find my own way to the right mm-hmm. office.
9: Yeah.
10: So all of that socialization piece is definitely part of the college experience.
9: You know, you said something when we started earlier, and I really want to make sure we focus on it. The quality of education that comes out of Suffolk Community College is really unparalleled. The honors program.
10: Yes.
9: Those that graduate with honors, those
10: yes.
9: that are in Phi Theta Kappa, that is really, really so noteworthy.
10: We have a new commercial, and I'm going to try to get it to you so that you can show it
9: okay.
10: here in this.
9: Hopefully we'll be showing it.
10: One of our new commercials talks about how students started at Suffolk, and they've transferred to Yale, Stony Brook, University of Miami, many selective universities.
9: Well,
10: so we're so proud that students get their start with us. And yes, look at the number of nurses we send to our hospitals.
9: Yeah.
10: Look at the number of professionals we send to every sector of the economy.
9: So, having heard that, I want to make sure that everyone who has anything to do with Suffolk Community College, and I am an alumnus of Suffolk County Community College, does not forget the foundation, does not forget where they got their start at mm-hmm. Suffolk, is always supportive of Suffolk County Community College and encouraging others to do so. Dr. Bonahue, Ed, thank you so much for being here today. I really, really appreciate it.
10: Thank you so much.
9: Thank you for your dedication to the wonderful institution we all love.
10: Thank you so much.
9: And
10: thank you for your
9: thank
10: support.
9: You. Thank you for joining us. See you next time.
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12: 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From the city to the tips of the North and South Fork, all the news from our island in one place. 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
2: ABC News, I'm Chuck Sievertson. New air attacks between the U.S. and Iran, who are accusing each other of breaking agreements. Iranian drones attacked Bahrain, where the U.S. Navy Fifth Fleet is stationed. An Israeli drone attack today killed two Palestinian siblings, including a 15-year-old girl in southern Gaza, and wounded at least seven others, says Nasser Hospital, where casualties were taken. Israeli military says it was targeting Hamas militants. A desperate search for 51,000 people reported missing after the two big earthquakes in Venezuela. Genesis Garcia, a teacher from Louisiana, on vacation with her family, helping get medicine, food, and baby formula to those in need.
3: We just started getting organized in the city to collect the items that we need the most, to buy as much medicine as we can.
2: Venezuelan officials report at least 920 dead. European heat wave continues. Temperatures hit record highs from Switzerland to the Czech Republic and Denmark. This is ABC News.
4: From the LI News Radio Weather Center, for this afternoon, it's going to be mostly cloudy with a high of 84. Mostly cloudy tonight, low 64. Sunday, partly sunny with a high of 78. Partly cloudy Sunday night, low 62. Sunny Monday, high 82. Tuesday, mostly sunny, high 86. Sunny Wednesday, high 88. Sunny and hot Thursday with a high of 92. From the LI News Radio Weather Center, I'm meteorologist Jim Rinaldi.
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0: Welcome to Long Island Patriot Radio Show. I'm Corinne Murphy and joined as always by Jeopardy Jack. And today we're doing something a little different. We're putting the spotlight on a business that has taken something most people don't even think about until it's a problem. And that's parking. Let's be honest. Right, Jack? Well, no one goes to dinner and says, honey, you know what I really can't wait to do today? Circle around a village 500 times until I find a parking spot. I really can't wait to find parking when they're headed out, right?
1: Listen, I totally agree. I prefer to, you know,
0: let's
1: go to places that have LA.
0: Yeah, me too.
1: Maybe I'm a little stuck up, but it's what I do.
0: And I like it even more now that their valets are actually Zelling or Venmoing but what if parking was part of the customer experience? That would be super cool, right? What if it could increase revenue for a business? What if it could improve hospitality, reduce the stress, make your night a whole lot better, and even use artificial intelligence? So our guest here
1: I have another one. What if it could drive you home when you get too hammered at the bar?
0: I don't know. Let's find out all the what ifs, because today our guest is doing just that. His name is Brian Monahan, and he is from Check Valet. Are you ready to get into this with us, Brian?
2: I was born ready. I love this.
0: We have questions. We really do. Before we get started, I was looking at your company and I realized something. You're not in the parking business or like the valet business. You're really in the first impression business. You're a hospitality business. You're in the customer experience business, and you just happen to start with the car. So let's give our listeners really, like, encompass what it is to start, what Check Valet is.
2: So I try to position Check Valet exactly as you said, as a hospitality brand. You know, the guest experience begins at the curb. It's a first impression that's always going to last and set the tone for the night. And then as they depart, it's going to be their last. So the overall experience, you know, as long as the food and service are good, you know, we do it all.
0: Okay. So when people hear valet company, they're thinking of somebody that, like Jack and I, would take the keys and they go park your car and you hope that they're not joyriding with it.
2: Right. Fellow Spielers day off, right? In the Ferrari.
0: Oh, yeah, exactly. But that's not what you're building. I mean, so tell us what makes Check Valet very different.
2: So Check Valet is customer service first and very technology forward. It all started in the village of Patchogue, where there's just not enough municipal parking lots. We have over 26 bars and restaurants, and Patchogue has been up and coming. It's busy.
0: We know this. Yeah.
2: Yeah.
0: I mean, you could drive around for a very long time.
2: 20, 30, 40 minutes, or just say, screw it, I'm done. I'm going to forfeit my reservation. And then now restaurants are losing revenue and, you know, getting a bad Google review, and it's just all could be, you know, prevented.
0: Yeah, could never find parking. And there's so much good that's going on in Patchogue. It is a hot spot and all these little villages. We love talking about our downtowns. They're beautiful. They're great. But they really have an issue with parking. It doesn't make it any fun. I'd rather stay out of the villages, frankly, on a hot, like on a busy night and go somewhere else, because the parking is the main issue. And Patchogue is booming.
2: You're absolutely right. Yeah, no, guests will, I've talked to so many, people, and it's more of a mature crowd, you know, from 35 and over, you know, people don't want to have to waste that time. People's time is valuable.
0: For sure.
2: And, they don't want to have to, you know, just.
0: Oh, it's so frustrating.
2: And burn time, be late. People hate being late as well. So I came after watching two gentlemen in their 50s fist fight over a parking space in downtown Patchogue, right outside of 89 North. I came up with a light bulb idea, and I was like, well, wait, there's a dentist right next door. The parking lot's empty. Why don't I make a relationship with them, give them some passive revenue, and now I have my own parking lot to park cars in.
0: Okay, so this is hard to wrap our head around, because on your website, something that stood out to me was that you call yourselves a technology-driven hospitality partner. I mean, I love that. But what does that actually mean?
2: I'm glad you asked. So my belief is that the valet parking industry is broken. It's a century-year-old where costs keep rising. Value has plateaued
0: Right.
2: Decades ago. They just park cars. And I hate it when a restaurant owner doesn't call me back, the valet guy, because he just sees me as a vendor, as a leech, somewhere he's got to pay a check to.
0: Right.
2: So I was like, well, all right, well, how can I provide more value? How can I make sure they're calling me back? So then it was just a light bulb. So if you make a reservation for four people, it's you and your significant other, and you're meeting a friend and their significant other, they're only capturing one person's data. I'm capturing every person's car. So the check valet experience is relatively simple. You can make a reservation off my website, or if it's at one of our partner restaurants, or you meet us in downtown Patchogue, you pull up to one of us in our patented, purple attire, and you scan a QR code, name, phone number, license plate, get an instant text message, and now you have direct communication with the valet. So if you forgot your sunglasses or need a sweater, you can call or text us. We can bring it to you right then and there.
0: That's amazing. I had water delivered to my house yesterday, and the delivery guy called me and said, hey, I noticed that you have six containers, empty water containers in your driveway, but I was delivering 12. I just wanted to call and ask you if you'd like me to leave only six or you want the full 12. I had to tell you, I'm like, no longer am I buying water. I'm buying service. And that calling me on my phone to ask me, yeah, I'm staying with them. I love it. That just goes a step above
2: and beyond. I loved watching a TED talk with the owner of Airbnb, and he was like, all right, well, how do we map out a 5-star experience? Okay. And that's, you come to a beautifully nice, clean house. You have a handwritten note, sure, et cetera. And he's like, well, what's a 6-star? So then with that same concept, I'm like, all right, well, how can we do a 6-star, 7? And, all the way up from how easy it is to reserve, how we offer, portable chargers if your phone is dying. We offer mini detailings where we will clean the windows, armroll their inside, vacuum.
0: Wait, I come back and my car is clean? It's like, that is such a great use of time, because they are taking your car. And so many times I have dropped off my car and said, listen, guys, I'm so sorry, it's not clean. First of all, I still want it parked up front. And second of all, could you take it just to go get washed? I'll pay you extra. And they don't. But what a great, great implementation.
2: Right. And it's,
0: seems so obvious, too.
2: Exactly. It makes sense to me.
0: Yeah.
2: And then what really stood out to me is when one of the first weeks of operating, a gentleman came to get his car, and he was stumbling. And now I had to hand someone who was clearly intoxicated their keys. Now, the liability is not on me. It's on the dram shop liabilities of the restaurant, which is now the second part of value I can bring to a restaurant. So not only am I going to be trying to book reservations by integrating their website with a widget from their Open Table or Seven Rooms, wherever their app they're using, because I want to be able to put 10 bucks in seats a week, 40 a month. If the average plate's 50 bucks, I'm helping generate $2,000 in revenue a month. How much is your current valet? Are they even thinking about helping you generate revenue?
0: No.
2: And that's why I want to be seen as a long-term strategic partner. So that's revenue stream number one. Revenue stream number two is protecting your dram shop liabilities. Is that bartender have a heavy hand? Is he doing his job well? Are they doing too much volume and he can't really keep track? Well, if you could offer a service that, and we offer two. So one's a safe home valet, where if we have staff available, we'll drive you in your own car home and we'll take a ride share back or have an employee pick us up. Very similar to Late Night Chauffeur. They had a great concept. COVID came around and I haven't really heard much of them. I hear maybe they have a few clients left, but I just saw a huge gap in the industry here, and I'm like, well, let's keep pushing on this. So then when it came to all right, great, so now we're doing rides, but oh crud, we don't have enough people working, so we got to make sure these people get home. So now they'll take the Uber or ride share home. When we're done with work, we'll come drop your car off in your driveway. We call it a midnight car delivery.
0: That's amazing stuff. I have to admit that not too long ago, I would have walked several blocks to save $5. Now, I would pay anything just to make sure that my car is there. I'm ready to go when I leave a restaurant. And like I said, I even want them to park it up front. I think convenience is really important to people. So you're extending this far beyond just the convenience, but what are the charges for this and who pays for it?
2: So it's been an educational experience. At first, we were just taking it straight from the consumer, which was $22 with taxes included for 3 hours, and then $7 each additional hour. But I was really – the point of valet is to, park a majority of cars. And I wasn't really getting that from working in the Village of Patchogue. But then I had a discussion with the restaurant owners. And I was like, hey, how about we tie this to the potential revenue that each car can bring? So we worked out a deal. If there's one or two people in the car, the restaurant will give me a $5 kickback. Three people, $7.50. Four to six, $10. Huh. So now I can lower the price to $15 on the consumer side, and now I'm getting $5 to $10 on the restaurant side, and that started to work.
0: Well, okay.
2: Yeah, but right now we're taking a break for the summer break for Patchogue. Every summer, Patchogue Main Street dives 30% in revenue because it's summertime.
0: Oh, for sure. Wow. Well, we're going to dig into that. Jack, I know I've dominated this. You've got questions?
1: Listen, it's what you do.
0: I mean, an AI-powered assistant. I saw that on your website, and I thought, this is getting interesting. So shall we talk about that when we come back?
2: Absolutely.
0: We've got Brian Monahan here, and he's from Check Valet. 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
2: Absolutely.
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1: I'm here.
0: Today we're talking about something that every Long Islander deals with. I mean, we complain about it. We can occasionally lose our minds over it, and that is parking. But our guest today isn't just running a parking solution or valet company. He's using artificial intelligence, technology, hospitality, and the customer experience to completely rethink how businesses interact with customers before they even walk through the door. And I got to tell you, I'm loving what I hear. What do you think, Jack?
1: I think it's fantastic. I think anything that, first off, I like convenience and I don't mind paying for convenience. I like things that make the street safer. You know, I constantly see things like in the village of Patchogue. They have the same checkpoint every single, like, weekend at Waverly and Sunrise, and they're constantly getting people for DWIs. You know, anything that can make the street safer and life more convenient, I'm for.
0: So Brian Monahan is with us. He's the founder of Check Valet. And if you didn't get the website before, it's check-valet.com. So, Brian, welcome back. Thanks for explaining all of this to us. We've got a lot of questions. When I started researching your company, I thought that we were going to spend 30 minutes talking about parking. That's what it sounds like really at first, but it's very, very different. And I found myself then reading your website all about AI. And I'm trying to understand where I want to start is the AI for this next segment. Let's talk about your AI-powered assistant, Aston.
2: Yes.
0: Is that for Aston Martin?
2: Absolutely. James Bond.
0: Okay, so when I saw that, I said, oh, now things are getting really quite interesting. So how does AI, Aston, improve the experience for both customers and for businesses?
2: So right now, Aston is, for lack of better words, a simple chatbot, but we're going to be really infusing it with more and more data because, you know, all in all, to improve the customer experience, I need to accrue data.
0: Yeah.
2: So between not just names and phone numbers, but we're working on, into integrations with, you know, OpenTable and your point of sale system. So we can start mapping out, hey, wow, you always order a steak, medium rare with, you know, Gorgonzola cheese on it. We're now going to be able to direct you in the right. We want to be a full concierge. We want to be a hospitality experience, and parking is just how it all started.
0: So walk us through a typical experience. Let's say I'm going out to dinner and I pull up. What happens from the moment that I arrive until the point that I leave? And how does Check Valet really improve that whole entire process?
2: Great.
0: Give me the experience.
2: Yeah, so so we have two different models. We have a village model that we do in the village of Patchogue, which you can go to check-valet.com and simply make a reservation to meet a valet in the parking lot to go park your car. If you're pre-registering, we have all the details. You pull up, we can scan your QR code, so we just absorb, you know, that we're checking you in per se. And then it's a c'est la vie. We'll go park your car in a private lot that's gated with security cameras on it, so you know it's going to be safe. You don't have to worry about anyone opening the door too much and dinging, give me a scratch or a dent.
0: Yeah.
2: So we pride ourselves on, you know, working with a lot of luxury vehicles. You know, people who care about their car, care about convenience, they check valet.
1: Now, when you say you meet them in the parking lot, like, what if I want to go to, say Chops, right, and the door's up front, and I want to go in the front door? Will you guys meet me there, or do I have to meet you?
2: We would love to, and we're working, the village is working on possibly giving us a designated section, not for each restaurant to pull up, but like a specific area where either ride shares or DoorDash or Uber Eats or myself could pull up in the front. But mainly, we've been operating behind Chops for going on 4 years now, directly through the back door. They don't allow you to enter the back door, but it's right there at the little horseshoe right in the municipal lot 6. Which has been going fantastic.
0: Wow. Okay, so you also said something before, Brian, about helping businesses, that you help restaurants make more money. And not every restaurant owner listening really is... I

0: A safe home valet is when a valet will drive you and your car home and then take a ride share back because you feel like you've had too much to drink and don't want to, you know, risk drinking and driving. Or we have what we call a midnight car delivery. If we are, don't have the, enough people available to do that drive, you take the ride share home. When we're done with work, we'll come drop off your car in your driveway.
1: I love that. I would think, I mean, I've had, I'm not a drinker, frankly. Like, I just don't love it. But even one to two drinks, you can feel like I don't want
0: $10,000 for a DWI.
1: Or risking someone's life, your own or someone else's, is just not a price that, I'm willing to ever pay, let alone the money to, that it would take.
0: You can't afford the ride there and back safely. You can't afford the dinner.
1: Right. So here you are then providing this service. That, like, how do you select that service? And is that an on-call service? Like you said before, you may need staff. I mean,
0: right now
1: I wouldn't
0: want to
1: leave
0: my
1: car anywhere.
0: Of course.
1: So I love that.
0: You don't
1: want to
0: leave it in a lot all by itself. There's no way. So
1: I'm a car lover.
0: And most people are that love their car. We have overnight,
1: Storage,
0: exactly.
1: Of the car? Okay.
0: So we take three or four different ways to make sure that we're at least offering you an opportunity to make a better decision compared to, you know, rolling the dice. But when you said about business owners that are near a bump in town like Patchogue, Huntington, Farmingdale, wherever town it is, if you have a parking lot that's near an affluent area, I am about to go into my pre-sale for my AI camera system. It's state of the art using AI. I'm not going to go into too many details. I don't want anyone to steal my idea too quick, but basically it's going to turn any private parking lot into a monetized paid parking lot. So the AI will be able to scan license plates, you know, create profiles and whatnot. And then when you leave, you get charged.
2: So question. So, if you're scanning license plates, I'm a business owner. Will it scan my customers' license plates?
0: You could, if you're a dentist office, and you have your customer actually register on there, you can know when they pull into the driveway that they're checked in.
2: Okay, that's interesting. And then, if I'm a business owner, how do I go about signing up for this?
0: Stay tuned for, we're about to, like I said, we're going to be accepting applications. We're looking for 25, business owners that fit our criteria to partner with, because this is going to be a partnership. Not only are we going to be providing the state of the art security system, but we're going to be providing you with a passive revenue stream for using your property. And there's a scaling method to that as well. Depends if you want to put an investment down or not. And, I'm all about growth.
2: Do you guys, you know, say there's, you know, somebody comes and gets their car back and they throw the empty out the garbage. Do you guys clean that up before the night's over, or?
0: So we're going to take full responsibility of your parking lot, basically for all after hours. I'm also looking into coat sealing and line striping. So we're going to be a one-stop complete solution for all of your parking needs for yourself, your property, your customers.
1: Yeah. I got to tell you, Brian, many times I drive around and I do get frustrated. I do not want to drive around. That's why I really love the valet. And when I see that there is no valet, I'm sincerely disappointed, because chances are I'm running late and I'm pressed for time, and I just do not have, I don't have it in me to, don't laugh, Jack. I really don't have it in me to drive around for parking. I'm so busy. And let's face it, it's not easy to make it here. So to me, you have to have that New York hustle to like make a ton of money here. And I don't mind that part. I'm ready to hustle, but I do not want to be wasting my time driving and driving around. So businesses spend a ton of money on marketing and branding. They're bringing the customers in, and then they're going to lose me if I got to drive around. How often do you see that disconnect?
0: Every weekend.
1: Are they realizing it? Do they get it, the restaurants? Because that is, to me, you have solved something that we need to brand to the restaurants big time.
0: And then they're aware. In the winter, a lot of these towns are fortunate enough where if someone cancels, another person just steps right in.
1: Yeah.
0: So, you know, there is that. But overall, the nicer, the more restaurants that understand the customer experience is the most important part, they get it in their checking valet.
1: Wow. Well, thank you for joining us today.
0: It's my pleasure.
1: I think what surprised me the most is that check valet isn't really about parking. It's about hospitality and customer service, and it's really about using the technology to make everybody's life a whole lot easier. Thank you so much for joining us today.
0: Thank you.
1: It's been amazing, and we're happy to talk to you further, because I don't think we even touched the surface.
0: Oh, I could talk for hours about my company and how I love hospitality so much.
1: And you're an idea person, and you know how much I love ideas.
0: Execution
1: is very important.
0: Yeah,
1: I'm good at that.
0: I got the idea. So then we got to partner up.
1: Let's partner up.
0: Absolutely.
1: I'm ready to go.
0: Let's do it.
1: I love it. Brian Monahan from Check Valet. 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And if you're a business owner, he's got some deals that you may want to hear about. Have a great, safe, and happy weekend. And don't forget, use Check Valet and be really safe. Don't jeopardize your life or someone else's.
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3: I'm Mike Dabusky. A U.S. official tells ABC that the tanker struck today in the Strait of Hormuz was hit by an Iranian drone. It's the latest escalation that's straining the memorandum of understanding between the U.S. and Iran. Yesterday, American forces carried out strikes on Iranian missile storage facilities, retaliation for a different Iranian strike on a commercial vessel. Hezbollah leaders are rejecting the latest framework peace agreement signed by Israel and Lebanon yesterday. Yekiel Leiter is the Israeli ambassador to the United States.
4: Israel is at war with Hezbollah because Hezbollah is a proxy of Iran, and Iran is still committed to the destruction of Israel through its proxies. We will not allow that to continue. We will not allow them to succeed.
3: And recovery efforts continue in Venezuela after this week's devastating back-to-back earthquakes. The death toll stands at 920, but experts expect that number to rise. This is ABC News.
5: From the LI News Radio Weather Center, for this afternoon, it's going to be mostly cloudy with a high of 84. Mostly cloudy tonight, low 64. Sunday, partly sunny with a high of 78. Partly cloudy Sunday night, low 62. Sunny Monday, high 82. Tuesday, mostly sunny, high 86. Sunny Wednesday, high 88. Sunny and hot Thursday with a high of 92. From the LI News Radio Weather Center, I'm meteorologist Jim Rinaldi.
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0: 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All calls kept confidential. Sometimes monetary rewards are issued for information that will lead to an arrest. Certain cases involved. Joe Jacklin, of course, NYPD, 20 years, Cold Case Squad Bronx. Department Medal of Valor. He's also a best-selling author. Two editions of the Cold Case Handbook. You can watch Joe on the YouTube channel regarding Gilgo. It's a hit show. And, of course, he is podcasting as well. The Sarge, ladies and gentlemen, Joe Jackalone. Sir, my good friend, how are you?
1: Good morning, Jay. How are you?
0: I am well. Joe, you're coming off the sentencing of Rex Yearman, of course. And already the DA's office hard at work as far as, you know, Asian Doe. You and I have spoken about this prior, and, you know, who knows what could happen down the road here. But my bet's on the investigators and Ray Tierney to find some very important answers here, my friend.
1: Absolutely, yeah. It was nice to see the Asian male Doe in the newspaper the other day, and I think that it is a good thing. But you know what? The first order of business is to identify him, give him his name back, to try to then piece this together as they go along. But I had said to you, Jay, when we spoke about this last week, that they are freed up from this trial, which would take probably months, and all the money that they say, they have a lot of money to throw at this. We do know that Optimum is working on trying to identify them through FIGG, the Forensic Investigative Genealogy. And I hear that New York City is also in on the FIGG on this case too. So it's going to get interesting. And I think he deserves to get his name back, which is step number one.
0: No question about it. We'll keep an eye on that. And like I said, you know, my bet's on that they will find answers. They're doing an excellent job as far as, you know, carving out new roads here and whatnot. So, we'll see what transpires. All right, Sarge, let's get into a couple of these, cases this week. A large scale, prostitution money laundering operation dismantled. Speaking of DA's office, right here in Suffolk, also Queens. And the prosecutors say the ring operated at several massage parlors used as fronts. 10 arrested, Joe. And the business is indicted as well here. Quite an operation.
1: Yes, and also, too, the current theme of massage parlor, right, that seems to hide a lot of other things that are going on behind the scenes. So for those legitimate ones out there, they're going to have to figure out how they're going to stand out as legitimate businesses. But these fronts have been going on for quite a while in regarding to this industry. So it's nice to see how they're picking apart these certain things, because they cost the taxpayers lots of money. They cost everybody money. So I'm glad to see this.
0: Yeah. Green Apple Spa, Lavender Spa, Hunting Spa, town of Huntington there, and a foot spa. I'm always a little suspicious, Joe, of foot spas. They're on every corner, it seems, you know. So, you know, my wife suggested I go in for a foot massage. I said, no, thank you. This was a few months ago. I just said no, thanks. I'd rather get a pedicure by myself, but, all in all, that's the case. Good operation there to, dismantle illicit profits, and everything else, but, it was an excellent job, by the investigators. So, that was a big case, indeed. Joe Jacklin here with the Crime Report. All right, Joe, let's get into, the situation of the Valvas. That's right. Federal judge now ordering the wrongful death lawsuit against Suffolk. This is in the killing of the 8-year-old Thomas, the trial. Mother failed to follow the court's instructions to finalize a $9 million settlement with the county there, Sarge. So, it looks like it could be going to trial there. The lawyer for Thomas's mother, Justina Zupavalva, wanted an extension to complete the discovery process to continue to finalize the settlement. Joe, is it the fact that she's just looking for more money here, is that what is holding up everything?
1: I hope not. I mean, at this point, there's, you know, the $9 million is off on the table. I mean, I understand that her son is gone and nothing's going to bring it back. But at this point, I don't know exactly what's transpiring here between the lawyers. But, I mean, once the feds are involved in this now and they're going to go to trial on it, I mean, they could end up, she could end up with nothing at the end of it. So at this point, I really don't have a pulse on as to why.
0: Yeah, I don't know really to put my finger on it completely. Either she's looking for a little more money. She's been, in my opinion, she's been wrong all throughout the process over the years. Go way back, to a judge over there deep in Nassau. You know, granting custody to Michael Valva and his then fiance Angel Pelina, when Michael Valva should never have been near those kids. For the abuse that was certainly ongoing there. Just a rough situation. You feel for the mother. You feel for the mother. But we'll see what happens over there. Joe, we got a Lindenhurst man who was charged yesterday with possessing more than 1,000 child sex abuse images. Acting on a online tip. They searched his home yesterday morning, and that's where they came up with a treasure trove of photographs regarding 68-year-old Richard Enstein here, Sergeant.
1: Yeah, these are the kind of disgusting stories that you want to say certain things, but you can't say it on the air. But yeah, they'll be this 68-year-old man is a disgusting individual.
0: Yeah, what can you say? We talk about these cases all the time. Warped individuals beyond belief, but. That's why we have these task forces set up, folks, to get these absolutely, you know, deplorable individuals. What else can you say to, you know, to
1: nothing,
0: you know, to put a stamp on these types of guys? So, in essence, that was the case there in Lindenhurst. Let's see, Joe. Let's go to another one here. As far as what's been going in and around. We have a man from Mastic officially charged now with assault after stabbing another man. Well, police said it was a road rage incident. The incident happened back on May the 19th in Mastic. One driver reportedly, you know, honked his horn at another driver. They honked back, and all of a sudden, you know, you get out of your car, and next thing you know, you get a knife in your neck. I mean, it's a horrible situation. And now this guy is facing up to 7 years in prison if he's convicted there, so.
1: Yeah, the victim is a 71-year-old man.
0: Yeah,
1: I mean, he went from honking to a stabbing. I mean, it's just, listen, I think we've all been there. We've all experienced this. We've all seen how bad drivers are. And it's ironic that the person who is doing the bad driving is the one who ends up doing, you know, giving you the finger or, you know, in this case, you know, stabbing somebody. I mean, it's absolutely crazy. The roadways are, it's like Beyond Thunderdome. I remember that movie with, you know, Mad Max kind of stuff. It's absolute crazy. I try to keep to myself, but sometimes, you know, people get the best of you. I guess the idea is just to be able to control your own emotions, and you take it and you just move on, because there's so many crazy people out there. Just don't stop the car.
0: No question about it. Just stay put in your car, drive ahead, and let it go, folks. I say that all the time. Joe, let's get to a story regarding the NYPD and the FBI executing search warrants, homes of some of the current former New York City Police Department officials midweek. In particular, you know, long-term probing of the conduct of Jeffrey Madry, happened to be the chief of the department under the former mayor back in the day, Eric Adams. Warrants executed at the home of a former deputy commissioner, an assistant chief. What are they looking for here, Sarge?
1: Well, one of the charges or one of the allegations is bribery, right? So there's some money involved in regarding this homeless shelter and everything else that's happening. But the other issue that comes down to is that there are, from what I hear, there are a number of other investigations going on about people who were surrounded by Eric Adams, which I find this odd in so many ways that Eric Adams, is not the target in this, right? Everybody else around him is. So that's kind of a little interesting thing that's happening. But yeah, this is regarding, basically, I guess it's like a fraud, so to speak, where they were either skimming off the top or steering people there or what have you. We haven't gotten over full effect of this yet, but it's we have this kind of corruption, Jay, we've never really seen before in regarding the police department, where you have the top echelon of the department doing it. It's not the lowest level, which usually happens, right? The cops and robbing the drug dealers and the prostitutes and everybody else. But no, this is coming from the people at the very top, and it is extremely disturbing.
0: Yep, very good. Adams has had his own legal troubles in the past, so it is disturbing. And we'll see what comes out of it. Joe, you got the lawyer for a woman charged with fatally stabbing a massive Pequot man in his bedroom. A horrific case beyond a two-day drug bender, apparently, at an arraignment during the week in Nassau County Court. Kristen Scully, a 23-year-old, pled not guilty during a morning hearing to a second-degree murder charge in the death of 28-year-old Robert Carrigan. Bizarre story here in the middle of the night while he was sleeping. This guy got stabbed, stumbled down the steps, and they couldn't stop the bleeding, and he succumbed to those injuries. Tough one there.
1: Well, as I said, the defense attorney has created this more of a story here. And, you know, he's laying out that she was going to be sexually assaulted and everything else that's going on right now. Because remember, that's what his job is, that this is self-defense as a defense attorney, and that's why she stands him. So they're not denying, apparently, that she stabbed him, is now going for the self-defense bit. We'll see how this all plays out.
0: Indeed. Doesn't look good, though, for Kristen Scully, if you ask me. Nor Lindy Jones, Joe, the 43-year-old Queensman who drove the car involved in the killing of NYPD Detective Jonathan Diller in Far Rockaway. He pled guilty to a criminal charge of possession of a weapon found in that vehicle. Even though he wasn't involved in that fatal shooting of Diller, we know Guy Rivera was, and he got his sentence a couple of months ago. But Jones was found with a, what was it, a 9mm, I guess, in the glove compartment of that car that he was driving there, Sarge.
1: Yeah, he got off light, right? He got 5 years in prison for the gun and that part, and 5 years of probation on top of that. But, you know, he's lucky that he didn't go away the rest of his life, you know, as being part of a murder that of a police officer, and that's it. I mean, he was acting in concert. I mean, all the different things that should have been charged or found guilty of, he wasn't. So I don't know anymore. They let everybody out of jail anyway.
0: Yeah, they do. And, you know, listen, Jonathan Diller was in the wrong place, wrong time, just a rough one. And Lindy Jones, you know, to me, he didn't pull the trigger, but still, certainly a part of that very horrific type of deal over there a couple of years ago was. Joe, father and son now facing assault charges. They struck a landscaper multiple times with a wooden rod and a baseball bat. This happening in Massive Pequot Park a couple of days ago. I guess they had an argument with the landscaper, and they felt it was best to beat him over the head with these objects. And they were arraigned at First District Court, charged with assault there, Joe.
1: Yeah, so the McKeons, the father and son, juniors, Brian McKean, their problem is that it's all on video that was captured from the video surveillance on the house. So I've seen the video. I don't know if you saw it, but the defense is going to have a tough time. Trying to sort that one out.
0: Yeah. Crazy. Joe, you know, I think about this 7-year-old Jordan Duncan, and I guess 100 people who knew and loved this 7-year-old who was tortured. Just as bad a story as you could have. Family members convening outside the courthouse in Riverhead Tuesday ahead of the court appearances of those three women who were charged in connection with this, with the death of this 7-year-old. Tough case. We talk about it, CPS and everything else, certainly in relation to the Valve case. And this 7-year-old, a lot of signs, it seems. A lot of signs missed here, Joe.
1: Certainly, yeah. I mean, they arrested three generations of women in this case in regards to her death. And it is just another horrific case. I mean, 7-year-old. I mean, come on, this cute little girl. I mean, come on, people. I don't know how. It is the most evil thing you could do in the world.
0: Yeah, and I don't know. I don't know how people live with themselves, to be honest with you, with stuff like this. I really don't. You know, this is what they're going to be unraveling now in that courtroom. Yeah.
1: Well, when the DA says in his statement there that this wasn't just a single act of violence, this was cruelty, sadistic abuse, and it was meticulously documented over months, right?
0: Yeah.
1: Months.
0: Yep.
1: And that was from District Attorney Ray Tierney. So, I mean, it's just, once we start hearing the details of this, whatever, I think it's going to be even worse than we imagine.
0: Yep. Joe, the Attorney General's office released some video. This was the police officers in Southampton who fatally shot a man they confronted while he was stabbing his mother on Mother's Day. 40 stab wounds in all. That footage released Tuesday shows these three police officers approaching this home. And that's where they found this guy, this Stephen Eastwood, covered in blood just inside the kitchen area, standing over his mother with a knife. And she cried out, right out of a horror film, this type of storyline, Joe.
1: Yeah, I watched the video. I mean, this was, they had no other choice. I mean, he was in the act of doing this, and he turned towards the cops. I mean, he's soaked in blood. What do you expect them to do at this point?
0: Yeah, tough one. Really sick. As sick a scene as you'd ever want to watch, folks. Also, a Mastic man convicted, Joe, of strangling and injuring an 8-month-old baby. Does it get any worse? This guy was found guilty for felony strangulation, assault, and now faces very lightly up to 7 years in prison when he is sentenced next month there, Sarge. As bad as it gets.
1: Yeah, no, I was, he didn't kill her. I guess that's the consolation out of this. But, he was applying pressure to the face and the chest of an 8-month-old. I don't know. I guess the intent didn't come out, but, you know, he got off light as far as I'm concerned. I mean, jeez.
0: And I'll tell you, another guy who got off light was this Bayshore man who admitted last month that he raped a 13-year-old and got addicted to crack cocaine. 15 years in prison. Listen, that's the type of situation where you just throw the key away. For this 45-year-old Danny St. Louis, who sexually abused this girl and got her addicted to drugs in the process. Did this prior to somebody else, Joe. Tim Massie, by the way, on that court. Yeah.
1: It's almost as if, you know, not only was he grooming whatever, but it's almost, it reads like sex trafficking kind of thing. And we know that's what happens, right? They get these young girls and they get them addicted to drugs and then they force them into the sex trade. It's just, yeah, this is it. She's 13 years old, folks. I mean, you're getting them addicted to crack and then have sex with them. I mean, is there anything lower than this?
0: No. Definitely not. We've seen a few of these cases over the last year or so. Joe, anybody nicknamed Clams already has a strike against him. But apparently this guy, that's what his nickname was, out in Sable. And he pled guilty to securities fraud for his role in a 6-year insider trading scheme. John Lowe, a 63-year-old, and his two conspirators apparently made an illegal profit of more than $1 million. Again, Joe. Guy was nicknamed Clams. I mean, come on.
1: Yeah, the scams are alive and well. I mean, they keep on coming.
0: They really are. How about this this knucklehead from Great Neck? He admitted to offensively touching a fellow passenger on a flight to Kennedy Airport. Got a sentence 6 months in prison. Apparently moved his seat and started fondling a passenger. What the heck is going on here?
1: I don't know. I hate flying to begin with. It's just, yeah.
0: Very strange.
1: Who does this?
0: You know, so many times I'm always in the middle seat. Why? I have no idea. But I'm always suspicious of who's to my left and who's to my right, Sarge. Sarge, of course, is a best-selling author, Cold Case Handbook, a couple of editions, folks. Does a show on YouTube. A lot of material, obviously, with Gilgo. That's going well, I would imagine, after last week, huh?
1: Well, certainly, yes. And I guess on top of going to the sentencing and then, I guess you want to call it reporting on that, whatever, it's been interesting. It's been good. The numbers are really high. I don't know if it's just a overflow of what happened last week, but you know, this week we're going to continue, we're going to start digging into all the other cold cases that the District Attorney Ray Tierney has on his website of cold cases, and we'll start analyzing them and going through the cases and trying to get these, for those unidentified victims, try to help get their names back. We're going to be doing some deep dives into some of these cases. So hopefully, I don't think we'll have the answers per se, but at least maybe hopefully jog somebody's memory and then somebody can come forward.
0: And that's what happens right now in the world of tech and DNA and all that stuff. These cold cases have a fantastic chance of being solved. Look for Joe on the YouTube channel and, of course, podcasting as well. Sarge, a pleasure. I don't think we're going to be with you next week because of the holiday oncoming of July the 4th. We will chat with you in 2 weeks, my friend. How's that?
1: Sounds like a plan.
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7: 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North Shore, South Shore, all the news from our island in one place. 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
10: I'm Mike Dubusky. A U.S. official tells ABC that the tanker struck today in the Strait of Hormuz was hit by an Iranian drone. It's the latest escalation that's straining the memorandum of understanding between the U.S. and Iran. Yesterday, American forces carried out strikes on Iranian missile storage facilities, retaliation for a different Iranian strike on a commercial vessel. Hezbollah leaders are rejecting the latest framework peace agreement signed by Israel and Lebanon yesterday. Yekiel Leiter is the Israeli ambassador to the United States.
11: Israel is at war with Hezbollah because Hezbollah is a proxy of Iran, and Iran is still committed to the destruction of Israel through its proxies. We will not allow that to continue. We will not allow them to succeed.
10: and recovery efforts continue in Venezuela. After this week's devastating back-to-back earthquakes, the death toll stands at 920, but experts expect that number to rise. This is ABC News.
8: From the LI News Radio Weather Center, for this afternoon, it's going to be mostly cloudy with a high of 84. Mostly cloudy tonight, low 64. Sunday, partly sunny with a high of 78. Partly cloudy Sunday night, low 62. Sunny Monday, high 82. Tuesday, mostly sunny, high 86. Sunny Wednesday, high 88. Sunny and hot Thursday with a high of 92. From the LI News Radio Weather Center, I'm meteorologist Jim Rinaldi.
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0: Alrighty. A little bit of a glitch, ladies and gentlemen, as far as the airport. Airport went dark for a while, I was told. But we are back, and let's be back with our guest, our next guest, of course, the great David Caputo. Dr. Caputo, of course, emeritus Pace back in the day, political science professor extraordinaire back in the day. And we say a very good morning to David. Sir, who are you?
20: I'm fine, Jay. Yourself?
0: It's good to have you. I didn't know if we were going to have you for a while, but it is good to have you. And it's been a while.
20: Be with you.
0: Yeah. Guys, I'm going to ask you to just reset. I'm getting a little bit of a delay, a little too much on my end. Hold on, Dave. We'll get to you in a sec. We'll get to that in a second. Marcus will just do a little magic there, and we should be go. There you go. A little bit better. All right, David, let's get into Tuesday night and the movement that we're seeing right now regarding socialism and everything else. You know, we saw last Sunday, if you remember, Bernie Sanders – at a theater with the mayor, Zora Mamdani, and touting three candidates, and all three winning big. That would include the former city controller, Brett Lander, Valdez, Chevalier. Those were three significant wins. And ousting a couple of long-time incumbents, I might add. What was your take after primary night? Let's hear.
20: Well, I think several things. First, if you look at what's happening nationally, this has been one of the worst years for incumbents who were challenged in primaries. Eight have already lost, and probably up to a dozen to 15, which would be twice the normal number. But as far as the city results go, I think there is an example where the mayor and others within the party were able to exert show their strength with some of the youth voters, and also the lower turnout helped. But to lose two incumbents, one in the 10th CD and the other in the 13th, I think was the exceptional part of the arrangement and the results. And the interesting question is this part of a broader movement? I would say no, it is not. It's, I think, somewhat unique to New York City, despite what's happening in California with their 5% tax on billionaires. So we have to wait and see whether or not this type of an issue that will remain as important as we go into the fall election.
0: And I don't know. I'm thinking it is kind of a movement, David, when you think about it. And we're seeing it, you know, across the country and past weeks with different primaries with Tallarico in Texas, certainly with Mamdani leading the charge way back in his mayoral spot. And, of course, we look out west, what happened in California and the Pratt race with Karen Bass and Rendon, and also, you know, up towards Seattle as far as their mayor and Katie Wilson. So I think we are seeing somewhat of a movement here.
20: Well, the interesting question is going to be, is that going to be translated beyond some of the local elections where it's had an impact? And I think it's a interesting situation for the Democratic Party as they move into the fall elections, exactly what the message is going to be. Is it going to be one of individual difficulty in terms of their personal economics, or is it the broader issue of basically bordering on an anti-wealth type position? So it'll be interesting to see what happens. I would caution, though, from trying to draw too many broad conclusions at this point. We still have a number of primaries to go. The Colorado primary will be interesting to see what happens there. So there's a number of opportunities for this to change.
0: You know, when you look at the numbers, you break it down, and certainly the youth being targeted here as far as, you know, maybe you know, it's kind of a disruption of the status quo. I think it's kind of more in that regard. It's not necessarily believing you know, listen, when you hear free stuff, right? I mean, then Denny really hasn't delivered anything. Although they're talking about rent stabilization now, but I don't think it'll happen. You know, government-run grocery stores, you know, you go on and on, free bus service, child care. You know, I just don't have a lot of confidence that this will come to fruition. But I think when one hears that, they say, you know what? That sounds better than what's happening right now as far as what our government is offering. I think that's where these voices are coming in loud. You know, that of Bernie Sanders and that of course, leading the charge right now seems to be Zora Mamdani.
20: Well, there's no doubt that the mayor is the, I would argue, the national leader here in terms of actually getting something, trying to get something done. I think the rent stabilization, the rent can, for the no increases for the next 1 and 2 years, depending on type of apartment, will have a, could have a considerable impact on the real estate market in New York City, being offset by increases in non-regulated apartments. So this is complicated stuff. It's also part of a broader set of, I would argue, issues and discussion, partly tied to the Iranian discussions, partly tied to the war, and also more broadly where the Democrats are attempting to figure out exactly what their message is going to be. And we'll be interested to see what the presidential response is going to be. Whether or not he'll end up signing the housing legislation or not remains to be seen.
0: It should be fascinating over the next 4 months. David Caputo with us. That brings us to the gubernatorial here in New York, where Siena released their newest poll, David, yesterday. Some interesting numbers there regarding Long Island especially. The incumbent leading Bruce Blakeman, Kathy Hogan leading by 2 points pretty much. Blakeman fared better in Nassau, for obvious reasons, than Suffolk County. But, you know, when you look at the numbers, I think a lot of people are saying, you know, wait a minute now. You know, Blakeman is starting to close a little bit here. Talking about name recognition, which I think is the key here. Because statewide, the share of voters who said they didn't know Blakeman dropped to 54%. This was 6 weeks ago. It was 64%. I'm not a big poll guy, okay? To me, it's a snapshot in time. I get it. But this one stood out to me where he's going to have that Blakeman name, you know, kind of permeate a very big way here. Your take 4 months to go with all that's going on. Give me your sense here. If Bruce Blakeman can close the gap, you know, statewide, it's like 20 points still. But we'll see what happens. Give me a sense.
20: I think, definitely. An underdog in this particular race. I think the governor has a number of advantages, name recognition, a record to run on, even if you want to be critical of that record. I think the problem for the governor is how she's going to deal with the progressive wing of the party and how that gets interacted. What exactly is the presidential role going to be in the race? But I would say that, and his ability to continue to raise money for what will be a very expensive race, I would say definite underdog and an uphill battle, but nothing's impossible in this day and age.
0: Listen, I agree. I think affordability will be front and center. And Blakeman, if you can get that message out all over the place, including into the gauntlet of the city, you know, which is, you know, tough waterways to navigate. We get it. But, you know, you look at a Medicaid scandal that still has not been pronounced enough, $11 billion or so. That's going to come out even more so. He's going to make it so. You know, you look at the amount of money of that budget, $9 billion more than expected, David. Giving money to Mamdani to plug his hole in the city, $4 billion plus. You know, money all over the place. Long Island right now, you know, kind of on the short end of things. But I think when people kind of peel it back and see what's going on here, they're going to get a better understanding of the way Albany is navigating here. And I've been saying it forever. You know, this one-party rule has absolutely proven no good here to the people of this state. I think if they get a good, you know, if they embrace it a little bit more, that's where Blakeman will surge a little bit here at the end.
20: Well, I think you've touched on one of the key issues, and perhaps the key issue both for the governor's race and what may happen nationally, and that's the issue of affordability. There's another issue that could play a key role in New York, and that is what is going to be the role in terms of the political participation on part of the AI companies. The recent evidence is evidenced in the congressional district race in New York City, where the two competing AI groups put in probably somewhere between $10 and $30 million into the race. If they decide that they're going to pick a particular state to try to have an impact, decide an impact on, they could certainly do so. So I think this is one of the interesting questions about the upcoming elections, exactly what is going to be the role of the AI super PACs, who they're going to support, and also whether or not AI and the question of jobs and data centers and so forth become a significant part of the campaign, because I think the administration has changed positions a number of times, and the current policies they have in place is really not a policy at all.
0: That's a good point. AI will have an absolute major component over the next couple of months. Dave Caputo with us. Let's move to the national and international fronts where we have an MOU and we've had negotiations in Switzerland. Drone attack, Iran as far as the Strait of Hormuz, nothing new there. There's no doubt about it that Trump does not want, any more kinetic intervention as far as this conflict is concerned. He is absolutely eyeing the midterms, the economy, and everything else. He's trying to get a deal done. Then 60 days, and we'll see what happens as far as Iran's nuclear capabilities. Israel still remains a sticking point in their battle with Hezbollah to the north. So, in essence, how does this play out? Where do you see this fast forward over the next 2 months? Where do you see it, David?
20: I see there will be limited progress. There'll be ups and downs. I think the whole situation could fall apart and we could go back to closing, the complete closing of the straits. But I think more than likely, it's in Iran's best interest, I think, at this point, to keep the talks going as long as possible. And I think the sticking point, there'll be several, but I think one of the major ones is going to be the inspection, of, the various nuclear sites, and also who and how controls the nuclear material that exists. Remember, this was the justification that the president used for the war, and I think anything short of a complete or a much more comprehensive inspection system, much more a comprehensive way to make sure that that material is not misused will be the key sticking point. And I think it's going to be very difficult for Iran to give that up. So who knows, we may end up with 60, 90 days and extensions and so forth. Remains to be seen. The important thing is what happens in the short term. And right now it looks as if that's going to hold. You're correct. The situation in Lebanon and the Israeli disagreement with us could be a factor. So still very tenuous, but the president has to be concerned about the oil production and supply chain, especially given the spike that happened right after the closing of the straits. So
0: yeah.
20: I would argue it's to the advantage of both sides to try to reach some sort of a tentative agreement if they cannot reach formal agreement.
0: Yeah. Listen, I think we all know that Iran cannot keep its word on anything. You know, it's kind of a short-term fix here. If you ask me, I thought they should have finished the job. I think when you give Iran some time here, they can recalibrate. That's not going to be good. But in essence, it's almost like the cashless bail theory, where you could bring somebody in time after time after time for violation back on the street only to do the same damn thing over and over again, the recidivism rate. That's what we have going on with Iran right now. Can do what you want as far as, putting a halt to all of this stuff, but in the end, they're going to go back to their evil ways, and that's, to me, the bottom line.
20: Well, the interesting point is, one of the interesting points is going to be how we handle the various freeing up of assets, their ability now to sell oil again, although it appears that the oil sales are largely going to China, will produce in the short term significant income. And then if the development fund really turns out to be a development fund, that could free up other resources. And then you also have to get into the whole issue of what's going on internally inside Iran in terms of regime change and so forth. And while we did change leadership in the regime, we did not change the regime itself, at least not up to this point. So yep. it'll remain a flashpoint. And I would say right now the advantage has swung a bit to the Iranians in terms of the early part of the discussions. But
0: I would have to agree. Yeah, I'd have to agree with you on that. David Caputo with us. Let's come back a little bit with the Supreme Court. David, it kind of cleared the way yesterday for the administration potentially revive an immigration policy. It was once used to turn back migrants seeking asylum over at the border, the U.S.-Mexico border. It was a 6-3 decision overturned a lower court order that blocked the practice that limited the number of those who could apply for asylum every day. That was first under the Obama administration, right? And then, of course, expanded during the first term of Trump. So what about that decision yesterday? Was there any surprises for you there?
20: I would say no. I think that the important thing is that the court, in most cases, except for the imposition of tariffs, has supported the president in terms of his actions and his arguments that presidential power, presidential responsibility permits him to do some of these things. So I think that the key cases coming up will be certainly the birthright and also the several cases on his general powers. But going back to yesterday, it is, I think what we'll see emerge in addition to affordability, I think the immigration issue will reemerge in the fall elections, at least on the part of the Republicans. And it'll be very interesting to see what is actually done to implement the favorable decisions that they received yesterday, not only in terms of the number of individuals who can cross the border for asylum, but also in terms of the Haitians and the Syrians in terms of their deportations.
0: And that was the other thing, that TPS vote with the Supreme Court, you know, ending legal protections. That permitted hundreds of thousands of Haitians and Syrians to live in this country. You know, listen, the island is kind of a hub of Haitian American life, so to speak. Interesting there as far as, you know, the TPS decision and everything else. You know, when you think about it, 40,000 or so, 1,300 or so live on the island, I believe, Haitian Syrian descent, according to the latest census figures. So, you know, we know what happened after that earthquake. I remember, David, that was around 15 years ago in Haiti. Interesting times regarding the Supreme Court these days.
20: Yes, court has clearly emerged, and I think there's no reason to think it's going to change. It's clearly emerged as a major, their decisions have broadened the powers of the president in terms of, especially in terms of the immigration issues.
0: Yep, no question about it. One final point as we get to these midterms, I don't see the majority being held on the Republican side of things in both sections. I don't see that come November the 3rd. Do you?
20: I think it's still a bit early.

0: who's able to raise the funds necessary, and also some statewide issues. But again, it hurts when the president undercuts the party in terms of the affordability issue. Jay, yep. If I might, one thing I want to mention, I think it's important, and that is the upcoming 250th birthday celebration.
1: Yes.
0: I would encourage everyone to pause for a moment and think about the significance of this birthday in terms of the whole American experiment with democracy and the importance of it, and the fact that a democracy is always going to have a series of permutations and different decisions and ups and downs. And depending upon your viewpoint, you can decide whether we're in an up or down situation. But I think there is real cause and real reason for both joy and celebration. And I hope that people will take a moment and think about, despite all the problems and issues and so forth, it's an amazing experiment. And as Benjamin Franklin and others have commented over the years, we have a democracy now if we can keep it.
1: Yeah, and I think it's an excellent way to end. And I'll say this, wouldn't it be a great optic to have a guy like Hakeem Jeffries put his arm around a guy like John Thune and for a given couple of minutes, you know, everybody unite for this incredible milestone in the history of this country. You know, I just don't have a good feeling about it, but wouldn't that be, you know, a fantastic change if everybody can get on that stage and just show what we're all about, for once, right?
0: Yeah, I think that would be very important.
1: Yeah, that would be a hell of an optic, I'll tell you that much. Sir, I want you to have a fantastic holiday coming up next week, and, we will certainly, embrace the milestone. On our end, I know you will, and we'll talk soon.
0: Very good. Thank you, Jay.
1: Always good to have you, Dr. David Computer, doing the job for us.
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9: I'm Mike Dabosky. Iran struck another ship in the Strait of Hormuz today, a U.S. official tells ABC, marking the

0: latest violence to strain the already fragile peace agreement between the U.S. and Iran. The U.S. now confirming teams from Virginia and California are on the ground in Venezuela to help with recovery efforts following this week's deadly earthquakes there. ABC's Michelle Franzen.
1: Rescuers cutting through concrete and listening for signs of life. What we need here is heavy machinery, this woman says. Human strength isn't enough. There are people still alive. Crews rescuing an 18-day-old baby named Juan and his mother. Teams cheering as he was reunited with his father. Michelle Franzen, ABC News, New York.
0: And much of the western half of the U.S. is contending with growing wildfires. Utah now under a state of emergency as fire crews deal with a dozen new fires in just the last day. This is ABC News.
2: From the LI News Radio Weather Center, for this afternoon, it's going to be mostly cloudy with a high of 84. Mostly cloudy tonight, low 64. Sunday, partly sunny with a high of 78. Partly cloudy Sunday night, low 62. Sunny Monday, high 82. Tuesday, mostly sunny, high 86. Sunny Wednesday, high 88. Sunny and hot Thursday with a high of 92. From the LI News Radio Weather Center, I'm meteorologist Jim Rinaldi.
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1: So pleased to welcome to the show Michael Stephen Perlis. He is, I think, an amazing American, and he's written a couple of great books that take you, I think, to a point that is very inspirational. Whatever you're going through in your life, when you read, and there are two different books, when you read the books, I think you really feel a shift. At least I felt that way for sure. He has been through many challenges, and he's certainly lived a life where he's been blessed in many, many ways. And he had two children that had serious heart conditions, and we know for those people that have challenges with kids, it's so tough when you go through that. And we're going to talk about, you know, what happened there and his life and how he's gotten through to the other side. So, Michael, thanks so much for coming on.
2: Well, I am very happy to be here. And it's a delight to talk about things certainly that are challenging, but the reward from them. There is joy, there is happiness, there is understanding, there's a connection with the heavens that has changed my life because of that. Yeah. And so you won't find unhappy faces here in my family. We are delighted to meet the challenges of life and to trust our Heavenly Father to get us where we need to be. So that's who I am.
1: Which is why I think that is so important to tell your story. So let's talk about first, you know, growing up and meeting your wife and starting a family. Tell us about that.
2: Well, I'm from Salt Lake City, Utah. I was the oldest child of five. So my parents' experiments on raising children, that was me. And I love my parents and delighted for everything that they did for me and the opportunities that came for me as well. I'm a member of the Church of Jesus Christ of Latter-day Saints. So in growing up, I became very active within the church. I was baptized there when I was eight. I received the Aaronic priesthood as a priesthood holder when I was 12. And I started to learn about a relationship with the heavens at a young age, and to begin to appreciate it a little bit. And as I got older, my desires to share what I was feeling and what later I essentially wrote in the books I have written, I wanted to touch people's lives. I wanted to reach out. So I went on a proselyting mission for the church, and I was in New England states and in the Maritimes of Canada for 2 years. That changed my life. I met people from all religions, all denominations, and it was out of my comfort zone in Utah. And what a great place to be outside of your comfort zone. And so then, that experience was marvelous with everything that it provided for me and the way that I had to invest myself. It's interesting experience to have to turn from the things of the world and go to your knees and turn to prayer and a relationship with your Heavenly Father and hopefully with the Savior and to say, here's what I want to do. I want to do what you instruct me to do. What should I be saying? How should I connect with people? And that became a standard for my life. Not just the 2 years that I was gone. So I came home, went to a university. I went to Brigham Young University in Provo, Utah. I was studying biology there. I was thinking I'd like to become a doctor, an MD. And so I got started in that pathway. And there happened to be in the same area as where I was living, there was a group of girls, I think four of them, as I recall, and I think they were all blondes. And They were very captivating. We got to know them, and they invited us in our apartment over for dinner. And I remember that across the street there was a church, one of the churches that we use, and they had a weeknight activity, which was a dance. And it was early in the semester, so people could get to know each other. So I went over to that, didn't know what I was going to run into, really didn't know anybody at that point. And as I walked through the door, this beautiful blonde came running up from in the dance area, if you will, and gave me a hug and welcomed me to that event. And so we got talking later, and I discovered her name was Jerry Cruz, and she was from California, and I became taken with her. And so we got married. It turned out that, and I asked her, how did you choose me? She said, well, and the girls that I was with, we said we'd do it every other guy that comes in. We'd each go take one and whatnot. And it was just her turn. But that turn that was hers has changed my life forever. And I came to know her as a noble daughter of our Father in heaven and the mother of our four children. And yeah, two of our children, congenital heart defects. No history on either side of our family. So welcome to the world. But when people ask me about my relationship with Jerry, I just say, hey, she's been raising me for 55 years. And she's the one to blame for our connection and all of that coming about. And she has helped me become a father and a grandfather that I want to be. And one of my desires coming home from this mission, if you will, when I was proselyting in New England, my greatest desire was to get close and to stay close to our Father in heaven and to be able to listen with a soft heart and pure intent and try to align my life in that way. And so what happens is I just felt like I need to put some of these things down in writing. I just felt like that's what I needed to do, at least for my family. I didn't know if anyone would have any interest beyond that. So I did. I kept a journal. And after my daughter Tracy was born and passed away, I had all kinds of records regarding her and our experience with doctors and the challenges and her growing up. So let me explain what her physical being was like. The right side of her heart didn't develop. So when she was born, she didn't get the oxygen that she needed. And so there was damage, if you will, to her cognitive abilities, as well as the right side of her heart not developing. So the second day of her life, the doctors went in and operated, and they took and they connected the pulmonary artery with the main aorta and then created a hole in it. And that became the right side of her heart. Yeah, interesting. And so we watched her grow, but it was very slow. She didn't walk until she was 4 years old. And she didn't have the cognitive abilities of others around her. But there was a spirit about her that was very touching. And we discovered that she had this relationship with the heavens that was very close.
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4: Thanks for joining us for this conversation with Michael Stephen Perlis. Michael, we've been talking about your miracle daughter, and you have so many great memories of things that happen along the way. Tell us one about having her in your arms and what she said to you.
5: I had her in my arms. It was bedtime, and the second floor of our house, and went to the window with her, and we went out, we looked out, we saw all the stars and the beauty of the heavens. And I was talking with her about when life ends, that we would go home to our Heavenly Father, and it was somewhere up there. And then she said to me very seriously, when I go, I'm going to take my blanket. Well, that touched me deeply. She was going to take what was really important to her. That's what she wanted to take home, to be, live with her Heavenly Father. So that's the kind of relationship we had. When she was in the hospital, and we have been going through years and intense months of health issues and in the hospital and out and all of those things, we're sitting by her bed, and this is where she will pass away. And I've been sitting there for hours. My wife has been there as well. But my daughter turned to me and said, "Dad, you've got to be so bored. This little girl is dying, and she's worried about whether or not I'm bored sitting in this hospital room with her." That's who she was. She was just remarkable. One other little experience. I remember, and my wife had to tell me about it, but I remember the story. There was a neighbor who came to our house to deliver a message for me. So the doorbell rings, and my wife hears it, but she's busy, and Tracy, now she's older, she can walk and get through the door and open it and whatnot. She does that, and she opens it. And then she closes it rather quickly. And it puzzled my wife. So she went to the door, and there's this neighbor gentleman looking astonished that he's just had the door slammed in his face, and left a message that needed to be delivered to me. And then when my wife was talking with Tracy about it, And you know, we don't do this kind of thing. We're kind, we're courteous. You understand the message that would have been delivered. She said to my wife, she answered the question, "Why did you slam it?" And she said, "He's a bad man." Well, that took the breath away of both of us. And some days later, this bad man left his pregnant wife and took off to be with his secretary. And she had that kind of spirit about her that was really very remarkable. And in the hospital, this last trip in the hospital, sorry I'm bouncing around so much. I hope this is not confusing. All right, I'm okay. All right. My wife might argue with you about the okay business, but we'll see how this goes. So anyway, as people would come into the hospital and visit with her, and they'd ask her, when do you get to go home? Well, the doctors had told us if she was doing well enough, she could go home on Friday. Everyone who came in, she told them she was going home on Thursday. And after a couple of people like that and that answer, I explained to her that Friday would be the day. That's what the doctors had said. But everyone she told, she was going home on Thursday. On Thursday, she went home. She passed away. And we had talked about death and where she would go after her body is dead, that that would be going home to where her Heavenly Father lives. And that's what she did. And she knew when she was going to pass away. So do we have we had sorrows in our relationship with this child? Certainly. But we've had joy that has just carried us throughout the years while she was alive and following her death. And I was amazed because when we had her funeral, and there was the casket was open and people could come and visit. Before that, there was a viewing, essentially. The lineup for people to come through and see and talk with us was amazing. There's this little girl, about 20 years old, the size of a 9-year-old, without cognitive abilities beyond the first grade, who had touched hearts so significantly that they felt like they needed to come to the viewing and tell us what their experiences with her were like. So, as I have said, my wife has been raising me for 55 years. Well, it turns out that my daughter was raising me as well. She had a relationship with the heavens that I needed to understand and to get closer to. And so, as we have visited, Kate, that's who I am. And I needed to start putting things in writing. It just became important for me to make records so that we wouldn't lose certainly our experience with her, but also our experiences with our Father in heaven, with Christ. You know, through our prayers and reading the scriptures and striving to be kind and caring and follow the example that Christ set for all of us. And so that's how the writing came about. I didn't know if any of it was going to be any good or not, but I knew that I had a record for my family. And that became the most important thing for me. And then there are others who became acquainted a little bit with what I was doing and hopefully what I have written will be of value to others because I've been there. I know what it's like to hurt for a child. I remember, if you need me to change what I'm doing, you let me know, but I've got one more story for you.
4: Let's hear that story.
5: This it was the effect on Michael. In the southern part of the state of Utah is a big lake called Lake Powell. And we would go there every summer and boat and swim and do that kind of thing. And we were preparing this trip. We had put everything together. And my daughter was having issues, significant issues, and she had to have medication, IV. And so the medical staff trained us in how to do it. And so we did that and we were really concerned about, would we be okay? Could we go do this thing that was kind of a family tradition that was important to our daughter and our three sons? So, we took off, we went down there, we did it, but it turned out that this IV got clogged with a blood clot.
4: The rest of that story with Michael Stephen Perlis next.
3: Stay inspired. Stay tuned to Amazing Americans.
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9: ABC News, I'm Mike Dabusky. Iran struck another ship in the Strait of Hormuz today, a U.S. official tells ABC, marking the latest violence to strain the already fragile peace agreement between the U.S. and Iran. The U.S. now confirming teams from Virginia and California are on the ground in Venezuela to help with recovery efforts following this week's deadly earthquakes there. ABC's Michelle Franzen.
10: Rescuers cutting through concrete and listening for signs of life. What we need here is heavy machinery, this woman says. Human strength isn't enough. There are people still alive. Crews rescuing an 18-day-old baby named Juan and his mother. Teams cheering as he was reunited with his father. Michelle Franzen, ABC News, New York.
9: And much of the western half of the U.S. is contending with growing wildfires. Utah now under a state of emergency as fire crews deal with a dozen new fires in just the last day. This is ABC News.
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4: Once again, thanks for hanging with us here on the show this week. Our guest, Michael Stephen Perlis. Michael, you know, you're in this small town, and here your daughter has this crisis. You take her to the hospital. What happens next?
5: I took her into the hospital, and I remember going into the bathroom, and no one was there. And being on my knees and praying for a miracle, for that blood clot to disappear so that the medication could keep her going. And I knelt there for quite a while. Finally, I got up and I went back to the office there where she was, and they called the doctor, her heart doctor here in Salt Lake, to get information from him about what they should do. And then they put her on a medication that was supposed to take care of the clot, supposed to bust it up. We didn't know if that would happen or not, but it did. It saved her life at that point. It saved our trip, but it became a very powerful witness to me that our prayers are heard by our Father in heaven and they are answered. And in this case, a blessing was given that was beyond our control and appeared to likely perhaps be beyond what the medical folks could do. And that's a blessing we had. So I'm a different man now than I was then because of these difficult experiences that helped me get closer to our Father in heaven and to strive to become a true disciple of Christ. And imperfect?
7: Yeah.
5: Yeah, I'm not a perfect guy. And I'm comfortable knowing that probably none of us are perfect. That's okay. I like the comfort of fitting in. But do I have a testimony of the heavens and of our relationship as children of our Father in heaven? And do we have a Savior, He who created the world and is our Redeemer? Yes. That testimony is within me so strongly that I felt like I had to write. And if no one else read my books, they were a blessing for me to have read the scriptures, prayed about them, written it, and they have changed my life. And if other people can benefit from it, oh, that's a blessing beyond compare. So anyway, that's my background. That's who I am.
4: Yeah, so Tracy, I mean, oh my gosh, the unbelievable stories. There's even more for people listening where, you know, she wasn't hampered by, in a sense, by what she was dealing with. You told me a great story about she got asked to the prom.
5: Yes, she did. There's this little 9-year-old. And there's a young man in the seminary class that my daughter is in, and he's an athlete, and he happens to be the president of this class. And he blows us all away by inviting her to go to a dance with him. Well, she was overcome with wow, as you can appreciate, but absolutely terrified. She is so small and he's so big, and she was so worried about her role in this that she declined it and she didn't go. But those are the kinds of things that happened to her. And so I need to give you a little follow up on this one. After my daughter's death, and it turns out after this young man's death, he was killed in an automobile accident shortly after he graduated from high school. I knew his mother from school, and we got together with them, and we were talking about these children of ours and their relationship. And she said to us that her boy loved Tracy. Can you imagine that?
4: Wow.
5: This athlete, this powerful young man, he had national standing in a sport that he was involved in, and he loved our little girl.
4: Wow.
5: And so those are the kinds of experiences we've had where people might think there should be so much grief and so much unhappiness, and how come God didn't hear your prayers and save her life, and all the things we can say. And we go, wait a minute. God blessed her life and ours according to her needs and his will. And what have we been given? Nothing but joy. no sorrow at all.
4: And, you know, that happens with Tracy. And as you said in the very beginning, there was no congenital heart background in Jerry's background or your background, your wife's background. And then it happens again in a different way with another child. Tell us about that, because you've already been through the beginnings of one, and then this happens again in a different way.
5: Yeah, a different way, but both on the right side of the heart. So obviously there was this connection, this genetic connection, however it came about. I know that my wife felt guilty, especially for Jerry. She must have done something wrong during the pregnancy, and that wasn't the reason. And this boy, fortunately, they were able to save his life through surgery. The pulmonary valve was all stuffed with heart tissue for him, and so the valve wasn't working. So when he was about 7 years, I think it's 7 years old, they put an artificial valve in for him. They were able to keep him alive till then, put in a valve, and he responded to that. And then he had another valve put in when he got more, greater size, closer to what he would be as an adult. And so he's had that experience, being saved by our medical community, being able to provide for him. And as you might appreciate, there was a relationship between him and his sister that the other brothers didn't have, because they shared something so hidden from the world, and yet in a very real way so sacred that they were connected and they loved each other and understood each other. And so, yes, we had two of them. Well, what are the chances of that with no family background? I have no clue. But did it happen? Yeah, it did. And did it ruin our lives? Absolutely not. Blessed our lives for us to serve them.
4: What was it like? Because this is what people are listening. And boy, just again, the inspiration that just oozes out of you and the belief and how that got you through, certainly, and feeling you absolutely felt joy. What would you tell parents that are struggling with, you know, you've got doctor's appointments, you're worried, you're concerned, you don't know if they're going to live. I mean, that is a lot to deal with.
5: It is. And my counsel would be, go to your knees, exercise even a particle of faith, and trust your Heavenly Father to get these children where they need to be.
4: Coming up next, the shock of his wife lying on the floor when he comes out of the shower, as we continue our conversation with Michael Stephen Perlis here on the show.
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7: Buying a home? 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That's nearly 30%, and it impacts the entire housing market. Don't forget what property tax is based on. Almost a third of new home construction costs is blown on permits, zoning restrictions, impact fees, environmental reviews, landscaping mandates, and nonsensical bureaucratic delays. Endless layers of government requirements drive up land prices, delay construction, and make housing less affordable for hardworking families. 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Thanks, local, state, and federal government bureaucrats. If we truly want affordable housing, we better start asking why government has become one of the most expensive parts of building a home. 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
4: We're back with Michael Stephen Perlis. Michael, you come out of the shower and you find your wife on the floor. It turns out she had a severe stroke. Good news is that she's still with us, and you say she's hanging in there.
5: She hasn't quit on her job to raise me, because I'm certain my mother made a compact with her when we got married. Hey, Jerry, I've done the best I could do. I'm so sorry. He's yours. Good luck. And so she's still at it. She's still giving me different experiences. And I have the blessing of serving her in very basic ways that she spent her life serving our children. And also, she got a master's degree in special education. And she taught in the school district for 30 years, special ed children. She's been touching lives every place she goes.
4: Yeah.
5: And so we laugh a little bit about her raising Michael. But she has been, I'm incomplete without her.
4: So with a wife that had a stroke like that, and thank goodness you found her, got to the paramedics as soon as you could, and it's the right side, what happens in that sense? Are there certain things you do differently, obviously, through life to take these precautions and to monitor her?
5: Yeah, there are, and we're careful about them. She has a sleep cycle now that's very different from the norm, from her norm. And even as we talk right now, she's asleep in the other room. And I have to get her to the bathroom. I have to help her shower. I have to help her dress. I have to make certain that the food that we eat, that I'm now preparing And also I have a son who lives with us, and he does some wonderful cooking, better than mine. But I have to make certain that all of these things are in order, and that she has an opportunity to find some relief, some peace and whatnot. And those now are the guiding, directions for me in taking care of her. And I can't tell you how thankful I am that I get to do this from someone who's sacrificed all of her life for our family and others. And I get to do this for her. And so that's what's going on. We don't travel. We don't even go to movies anymore. We'll turn on the TV. We'll listen to books together. Or I'll read out loud. We used to do that before she had the stroke. And so this just continues. So I've done everything I feel like I can do to help life be comfortable and a joy for her. That even though she can't do the things that used to make her very happy, that there's enough left that she can still be thankful for life. And so that's what we're doing in our home.
4: Wow. And good on the son too, that he can cook and he's there and he's helping you out.
5: Yeah.
4: That's great that you've got that. You've got that family support. So, you know, you talked about the writing and you were writing journaling and, you know, especially all the stuff with Tracy and one of your books, Turtle Toes, Following the Steps of an Angel. I mean, that's really what we're talking about when you talk about Tracy. Tell us about that book.
5: I following her death, I just felt like she had such an impact on our family and others. And I realized there were lots of others as we went through the funeral and the viewing and all the people who were there and the stories that they had to share. I felt like I need to pull all of this together. Her story needs to be told, at least for our family. So I started reading all of my journal entries and going back and pulling them out and organizing them somewhat in time frame and the impact on me and whatnot. And I can't tell you what a delicious experience that was for me. I'm serious. I consumed all of those memories again. And so their impact when they occurred, and they impacted me again. And so I thought, I need to write this down. I need to make these cohesive, at least for children and grandchildren. And so that's what I did. And so it took me quite a while to go through my journals and to mark them up and to pull the stories out and to relive them and to pray about them and how do I present them and to complete that book, and it, which is what we did. And it's just been a delight for me to do that. And within that, I was able to bear my testimony of a Savior and of our Father in heaven and of love that has no bounds and of love that heals all wounds, because we've been there with many wounds. And so that's how I began doing that. And then, you know, I self-published, I gave a few copies to friends and whatnot and found out that they enjoyed them that there was something powerful that someone could take from what was written and evaluate their relationship with the heavens and prayer and trying to create relationships to get close. And so we did that. In fact, let me take you to another spot. If you could see behind me, if I could open the blinds, but the sun is just too bright there. There's a Japanese red maple tree. Red. Beautiful tree. And years ago, but after I had written this about turtle toes, but before the book I wrote called To Discipleship, I happened to just be looking out the window. It was a spring day, and there was a hummingbird that was flying in and out of the branches of that tree and the leaves. And it was just fascinating to watch, because he'd fly and then he'd hover, and he'd fly and he'd hover, and he kept looking all over that tree, and he never did find a flower. Never was able to imbibe nectar. Kept trying, and it wasn't there. And I thought, you know what? Our lives are like that. We have all kinds of activities we invest ourselves in. And sometimes sincerity in the activity doesn't have the ability to transform it. We might be focusing on and giving effort and so on, something like that, that doesn't have the ability to reward us with what we're looking for. And so that experience I put right at the beginning of the book called To Discipleship, because I found that all these other things in life that I could go to and might be fun or enjoyable or so on, whatever they are, there wasn't anything that filled and fed my soul unless it came from the heavens.

0: And that helped me refine and create, I trust, a closer relationship with the Savior. And that's a blessing that's beyond comparison of anything else in this mortal side of our lives. So there I am.
1: Wow, perfect place to end this. I can't think of a better place to end this. You can get both of Michael's books on Amazon or Barnes & Noble, Called in Discipleship, Turning to Christ with Full Purpose of Heart, and of course, Turtle Toes, Following the Steps of an Angel. Thank you so much for sharing your life and your story.
0: Thank you, Kate. This has been a treat for me.
1: I'm Kate Delaney. Thanks for listening to the show. Until next week, I'll be back with another inspiring story.
2: 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Be sure to join us right here at the same time next week for more great stories on Amazing Americans.
3: 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I just want to warn you, traffic is tough out there.
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14: ABC News, I'm Mike Dubusky. Days after the deadly back-to-back earthquakes in Venezuela, the death toll has now risen to 1,420. ABC's Marcus Moore reports the teams from Virginia and California are now there, combing through the rubble for any survivors.
15: The newborn rescued along with his mother, then placed in his father's arms. Miraculous scenes of survival. The back-to-back quakes flattening storied buildings like pancakes, leaving few pockets to survive.
14: A senior administration official says the Trump administration is preparing a 9-figure package of aid in addition to the $150 million already committed. A flash flood emergency has been

0: issued for Madison County, Kentucky, following hours of relentless heavy rain there. Meanwhile, in parts of the West, wildfires continue to threaten thousands. Utah now under a state of emergency after a dozen fires cropped up there in just the last day. This is ABC News.
1: From the LI News Radio Weather Center, for tonight, our skies are going to be mostly cloudy and you can expect a low down to around 65. Winds will be calm. Sunday, skies are going to be partially sunny all day with a high temperature near 78. East winds 6 miles per hour. And taking a look at Sunday night, skies will become partially cloudy. We'll have a low temperature down to around 63. Winds will be light out of the south. From the LI News Weather Center, I'm Keith Maloney.
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3: Man, I love this place. I've been surfing here since I was a kid. 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Watching him and taking in the blue waves, the sea breeze, the blurry horizon...
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15: Welcome to Healthy Lifestyle with Lorianne. I am Coach Lorianne. I hope you're having a really good day, and it's so, so beautiful here today, and I am looking forward to this conversation. We really spotlight inspiring people here at Healthy Lifestyle, organizations and missions that are making a meaningful difference in the world. And we assist people to find and embrace their life purpose, their highest vision, and become the best version of themselves, forging a strong foundation so that you can soar to success. So with our guests, we do that. And today, our guest is amazing. Her name is Hannah Dalby. She is at thejungle.net.a. Yes, that's right. Australia, folks. It's 4 a.m. for her today. And she is a person that asks the questions that if you're a high performer, founder, or leader who's built success in business but keeps finding yourself stuck in the same relationship patterns, gosh, that sounds familiar, reacting from triggers you cannot control or feeling more disconnected at home, the more you achieve at work, you will love, love, love this episode. Hannah Dalby is a human integration facilitator, a CEO of The Jungle, and a former professional Thai fighter who spent a decade competing professionally. Go figure. Before developing human integration, a precise somatic process that identifies and releases the unconscious triggers driving relationship patterns at the root. And you all know, if you've been following me, I'm all about patterns, finding them and doing something with it. Because once we have knowledge and once we're aware, we can make different choices. And she has a decade clean. She works with leaders and founders globally to help them experience the intimacy, safety, and genuine connection that their external success has never been able to buy them. So welcome to the show, Hannah. I'm so happy to have you here.
16: Thank you so much, Laurie.
15: It's so exciting. How did you get into this work? Let's start there, diving right into it.
16: It's a really interesting story. I was trained in a spiritual kind of psychotherapy by a friend of mine. She was my therapist. We became best friends, and she trained me in what she was doing so she could have someone to deliver it for her. Along the way, I was trained in plant medicine facilitation. And about 2 or 3 years ago, I suppose, like I noticed in the business that I already had, like I had this recovery center. And I had all this like, oh, we can cryotherapy and feel great. We can sauna and have energy. We can do all these things, but something's happening underneath that, you know, we need to sort out that stuff underneath first, or it's not going to be long lasting change.
15: Well, it's kind of like putting lipstick on a pig. It looks nice. That's all nice, but we're not getting to the core of what it is. And that's something that as societies, we don't generally get to the core because that takes work.
16: Yeah. So yeah. about 3 years ago, a friend of mine and I, we like created this particular version of this, which we kind of grabbed all of the different parts of stuff that we knew, pulled into one really super modality in a way, and a culture that seemed to get results about 10 times faster than anything else we were doing. And then when I implemented that into the business, everything started changing for everyone, and it's developed into what it is now.
15: That's amazing. So most people have never heard the word transference. So can you explain what exactly that is and why it's the most important concept a leader or a partner has really never been taught?
16: Okay. So, you know, like that moment that you're triggered by your partner or you're triggered by, you know, a staff member as an example, and it may have nothing to do with what they've just said. It's the old feeling of something else that's happened in your life. And so now you're transferring this old pattern onto them, whether you say anything or not, that energy is being transferred. And then we have counter transference where they may feel that and then feel a certain way, like, oh, I'm not good enough now. And so no words even need to be said for transference and counter transference to exist. There's just this energetic pull kind of happening and entering the room, which makes people feel certain ways that has nothing to do with the current situation.
15: Yes, but it's all they know. So we tap into, makes me crazy. I have this conversation with my partner all the time. We tap into what we know. So if we've had previous experience, we're going to go, oh, this looks like that. So therefore we make this conclusion and we paint with the same paintbrush. We make this conclusion that the same result is going to happen because this is the action. So that's what you're talking about, right? That transference of, oh my gosh, I don't feel worthy because something in the past has happened that makes us feel that way, right?
16: Yeah. I mean, it can also happen with like judgments. Like if there's some part of you where you don't feel like that you can have this thing and someone else has it, and then you get that transference happen where it's like, now I'm judging them and now I'm mad at them because actually somewhere deep inside here, I wish I could have that. Or I'm mad at myself that I behave in this way. So now I'm going to judge them for it. And so all of this like stuff starts happening underneath. Yes, you can have projection, which is like the next level of it where you start speaking it out or behaving it out. But it happens underneath first. That is the transference.
15: Yeah. And by being aware of it, it allows you to make different choices, right? So, and similar to you building this modality, you took all your experiences of all different modalities and put them together in a way that it delivers success faster.
16: Yeah.
15: Right?
16: Yeah.
15: So that's just brilliant. I love that you did that. I know that, and that's what I always refer to, because some people, I work with a lot of coaches. I help them with their businesses, right? And some of my coaches are like, they'll refer to it as imposter syndrome. And I was like, well, it really is an imposter syndrome because you're making your own version of Jack Canfield and Tony Robbins and Mel Robbins and just insert all these great people who are in our industry and in different modalities. It's not taking away, you're adding to, and you're adding you to it. So your modality without Hannah is different if somebody else delivers it, even if they deliver the exact same content. So you just took a lot of different, and I don't mean just because that is very magical, putting together the right modalities to allow us to have this tool available to us, right?
16: Yeah. I mean, I have a team that I have trained, and so they deliver the very, very same thing. And yet I know that if I put a certain person in front of one of my clients, a different thing will surface for them because of what the transference triggers in them.
15: Yeah. Yeah. And I have to suspect that transference shows up a lot in teams. So how does it show up in teams? Because I'm thinking that, you know, you put a team in there and then they start finding their position. You know, you just watch human nature, and we all try to go to a certain level, right? So how does that show up in teams?
16: It will
15: and
16: look
15: does
16: like,
15: it? I'm making a presumption. Does it show up?
16: No, it absolutely does. It absolutely does. Like, let me give you an example, right? I had a staff member that I'd had for years, and I had this pattern, this rescuing pattern run inside of me. And so what she would do is have a little meltdown and then I would come and rescue it. And then I would never actually set the boundaries and never get what I needed because I was trying to keep her safe all the time. Yeah. And then she would be mad at me all of the time. So there was this like drama triangle playing out because of, there was like this weird, she was kind of like my mom, but then I would be the mom sometimes. And so they were like playing out this like mother daughter weird thing that had nothing to do with actually what was going on because of our own stuff that was sitting there, and it ruined the entire dynamic until I figured out that I had this rescuing pattern, cleared it out of the way, and just was able to sit there and set boundaries, and she collapsed. She was like, oh, well, fine. Yeah, no worries. You know, like, set the boundaries. It's fine. Like, I had the meltdown, and I had to sit in the uncomfortability of her being uncomfortable for a moment, and then it all just went away. Now, had I not recognized that, how big would I have grown my business just rescuing every single person and never allowing them to grow?
15: Yes, yes. Well, it's a disservice to the other person if you do that, right? But it's being aware of that. I had the same problem too. Rescue, mm-hmm. rescue. That was my coping skills when I was growing up, because that's when you got attention. If you were rescuing, helping, and oh my gosh, no boundaries. And so, but my cup was never being filled up. Right. So their resentment starts building on that as well.
16: Underneath.
15: And you don't look at it as resentment. You justify it with the adult brain, not the young brain. You justify it with the adult brain saying, well, that would be selfish if I didn't help somebody else who couldn't help themselves. So you get yourself into this like terrible wheel trap until you become aware, and then you release that. Right.
16: So there's a caveat to this. I think that sometimes awareness can keep us trapped, because I think that once we understand what's going on, we think, okay, well, now that's solved. And yet our nervous system still holds these patterns.
15: Yes.
16: And so it has to be released from the somatic physical body, from the nervous system, so it actually doesn't create the trigger anymore. So you can naturally make the new decision rather than force the new decision, which kind of you do it and then you don't do it. You do it and then you don't do it.
15: Right. That creates a different pattern. That's the ricochet pattern, where you keep ricocheting back and forth and things like that. So yeah. And our emotions are cellular and historically goes back, I believe, 4 lifetimes. So we are carrying cellular things from our mothers and our grandmothers, grandmothers. And so we have all this junk that comes in with us, which is awesome. And then we need to work through that. And I look at awareness as a starting point for dealing with it, for changing it, for clearing it out. So what does it look like when a leader is unconsciously projecting, I'm going to say, unresolved wounds onto their staff or their team? Oh my God. Yes, I get that.
16: Okay. So one of the biggest ones is control, right? Like and we get into business very often because we like to have a sense of control. We want to be in charge of our own thing. We don't want to be told what to do. Yep. And so then we go and project that all over our team and never let them have autonomy, never let them have initiative, never let them like have responsibility for their own selves and micromanage all the things along the way and try and call it leadership when it's actually control. Or we might be mad at them for, you know, some certain thing that reminds us of how even like someone at school treated us or how an ex-partner treated us. It can go the other way though as well, right? It's like part of transference is also attraction and love and these things that you wouldn't think as a wound, except that, oh, this is someone that reminds me of like a healthy thing that I never had. So I'll attach this love that had nowhere to go, or I'll attach this attraction that had nowhere to go. And it's just someone that's in the space that is becoming the surrogate for the thing that you really needed.
15: Yeah, yeah, yeah. Can you give us more examples of when an employee, and I go back to the team, an employee reacts strongly to their manager or a partner to something like small when it's actually happening, you know, it's their reaction. So can you give me examples of that? And then how do we take the next steps to one, recognize it, and two, eliminate that? So that we can move on. I should say eradicate, not eliminate.
16: Yeah. So, I mean, I had a client this year. She was corporate role and she had one of her team members that would constantly come to her and say, you know, this isn't fair. I haven't done anything wrong. You know, so she would get criticism and she would have a like meltdown about it. My client would get really upset and get really defensive. It's exactly the same thing that happens in a relationship, actually, if you really look at it. Someone comes in and goes, well, you know, here's some criticism. You know, imagine husband comes into wife and goes, here's some criticism. And that's not fair. You know, you can't say that about me. I definitely didn't do anything wrong. The other way around is more common because men don't like to be a failure and they need to, you know, be providing and doing all the things. Mm-hmm. And so then this dynamic happens where they're just at each other. And so their protective part's like, no, you're the asshole. No, you're the asshole. No, you're the asshole, you know?
17: Yes.
16: And so
17: you know
16: from
17: you both.
16: That, yeah. And in that scenario, my client who was, you know, in the executive role, we actually just cleared all of her parts out where, and nervous system wounds out about where she wasn't good enough and where she couldn't do things right and where she was under attack until she could stay regulated and grounded in that situation. And so then she didn't get reactive. And then the staff member, you know, I'm looking at this staff member and hearing all of these stories. It's very likely that she was told that she wasn't good enough, that she was only loved when she was achieving, when she did things perfectly. And, you know, she got angrier and angrier and angrier inside of this. I had my client's boss allowed me to actually come in and help them all. You know, like there's some wounding sitting there. Yeah. And when you, this is what I mean by if as leaders, we can understand this. And all these reactions and staff issues and culture issues that are happening are just people's wounding that are playing out with each other. We can resolve that rather than making them bad.
17: Yeah. And it's being able to sit back and ask the questions, why are they overreacting? Why are they reacting this way? To us, that would seem like an overreaction. To them, it's very, very real. And it's generally based on something that happened between ages 0 and 8 or 12, depending on who you talk to. So it's something that happened back there where they weren't getting the attention. They didn't feel like they mattered. They weren't getting the love. They, you know, and that's our child brain bringing that model forward into adult life. And we're just reacting because that's all we know. And we just know we have these feelings and we play it out. So how does the somatic healing help clear that? What do you do to help them, to guide people to take those next steps? So one, they do the recognition, and two, they're able to do something about it. There's one thing being able to recognize, yes, that's a cow, but there's another thing about like, what am I going to do now with the cow? Right. Yeah. It's like, okay, am I going to walk it to the barn or am I going to let the neighbor know that their cow is in my lawn, you know, on my lawn? So how do we take that next step?
16: So in the process that we do, it's actually coming back to feeling all of the time. So sometimes the awareness isn't even there yet. And if it is, it's a really interesting thing. I find that people that have the most awareness will sometimes struggle the most with this because they're like, but I know about it. It shouldn't be happening. However, when we can push this to feeling, so you know, when you have that reaction and if you actually were to sit with it, it would be like tension in your stomach, or it would be a fire in your solar plexus, or there's something stuck in your throat that you can't. So we come back to feeling all of the time and start getting feeling to express. Because that's the stuff we avoid. We go in our head, out of our body, into our head and go, story, this is why. And even people that are aware go, yeah, but this is because of that thing that happened when I was 8. And so I know that, hey, shut up, out of the head.
17: Back in your body.
16: Back into the body. And then we can track how long that feeling has been there. So what I do with people is, okay, when was the last time you felt it? And what about a time before that, until the system starts to surface the memories of where it first came from. And then we can use things like reparenting ourselves, like having a conversation with this younger part of ourselves, getting this younger part to actually express what it needed to in that time, to mum, to dad, to brother, to sister, to whoever actually caused the problem inside of that, and recognizing what you needed in that time. And so there's a couple of things happening here. I will do that until there is no sensation anymore. So the feeling is actually gone out of the body and the nervous system is starting to experience safety and experiencing calm. And now it's learning, oh, this moment was actually safe. This is no longer a thing anymore. Yeah. And then the brain is getting, oh, I needed this and I desired this and this was what I actually needed, which brings it into forward life of like, okay, so in these moments, I'm actually looking for connection. In these moments, I'm actually sad because I want someone to take care of me. And actually in my life, I want to be taken care of and made to feel special. And now these are desires that we can actually start to voice.
17: Yes. It's so funny that you said that, because I said with my partner, I would say, you know, I can do this. I can handle this. This is, you know, I got this, but I want you to do it. You know, yes. I said, like, I couldn't figure it out in my head. I was like, why do I have this need here to allow them to do it? But I need them to know that I could do it, you know, but I really want you to do it. I don't want to do it, you know? So it was this like struggle within myself. And once I started to release that, Oh, it's so different. It changes relationships, right? You interact.
16: Completely changes relationships. And if you're thinking about business owner women, like very, very often there's some kind, like, yes, there's multiple reasons why we get into business. We want to change the world. We want to do these amazing things. We want to help people, whatever. And also I must overfunction all the time so that I'm worthy and I must be achieving so I can be loved and all of these things. So one of the things I've actually been landing in over
17: and
16: the last
17: control,
16: few
17: control, control, control.
16: Control. Yes. Yeah. Which is the opposite of the feminine surrender that we actually want to be in, where we're being taken care of, where we can soften, where someone can lead us, where we can let go. It's, you know, we think we want these things until we are faced with it. And then the nervous system goes, oh, not safe, not safe, not safe, not safe. Because this is how we've kept ourselves safe.
17: Right.
16: And so one of the things I've been kind of landing in over the last few weeks is, you know, if we were to undo, like detach our identity from all the stuff that we do, if our identity had nothing to do with our business, nothing to do with our achievement, nothing to do with any of these things, and the identity was based around the connection, the love, the who I am as a human being, and then we can still run the business, but from a place of conscious choice, which means win or lose, it's just play.
17: Yes, yes, 100%, 100%. But there's a lot of tapes going on up here, right? Yeah. We got a lot of things going on, and everybody's going to have something that is going to be in this transference area. You're listening to Healthy Lifestyle with Lori Ann. Love this conversation. We're going to take a short break, but I want to come back and talk about what countertransference and how that looks like in a leader and how that looks like in a partner and how that, and then what we can do and have steps on, if you can give us some steps on where they can start taking action now to start the work. And then I'd like to hear more about everything that you put together for the work that you do at the jungle. So we're going to take a short break and we will be right back.
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0: I'm Mike Dubusky. Days after the deadly back-to-back earthquakes in Venezuela, the death toll has now risen to 1,420. ABC's Marcus Moore reports the teams from Virginia and California are now there, combing through the rubble for any survivors.
24: The newborn rescued along with his mother, then placed in his father's arms. Miraculous scenes of survival. The back-to-back quakes flattening storied buildings like pancakes, leaving few pockets to survive.
0: A senior administration official says the Trump administration is preparing a nine-figure package of aid in addition to the $150 million already committed. A flash flood emergency has been issued for Madison County, Kentucky, following hours of relentless heavy rain there. Meanwhile, in parts of the West, wildfires continue to threaten thousands. Utah now under a state of emergency after a dozen fires cropped up there in just the last day. This is ABC News.
1: From the LI News Radio Weather Center, for tonight, our skies are going to be mostly cloudy and you can expect a low down to around 65. Winds will be calm. Sunday, skies are going to be partially sunny all day with a high temperature near 78. East winds 6 miles per hour. And taking a look at Sunday night, skies will become partially cloudy. We'll have a low temperature down to around 63. Winds will be light out of the south. From the LI News Weather Center, I'm Keith Maloney.
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17: 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So just come like, share, follow, subscribe, comment, do all that lovely stuff. We'd love to hear from you. Today we are here with Hannah Dalby, just amazing at what you're doing. Your website again is thejungle.net.au. Yes. And, yeah. Welcome back. I'm so glad to have this conversation with you. And we were talking in between. And so you've been doing this a number of years and you had a girlfriend share something with you. And then you started just doing it with other people, not thinking about making it into a business. And then one day you had an aha moment. And you made it into a business. I love that. I love that. I love that. You know, and I wanted our listeners to hear that because I'm sure there are people doing the same exact thing that you and I did. And you'll just never know. But when the time is right, it will face itself as a business. So I think that's great. I want to make sure that we cover what your modalities are that you put together and what you do at the jungle. But I'm really, it's like burning inside of me is what counter transference looks like and really how a leader can accidentally become triggered from their entire team without even realizing it. And then, you know, sharing a story of like, how does that happen? And what do you do? How do you compensate?
16: Yeah. Look, I guess the simplest explanation of this is your team is triggered by something you're doing. Let's say you set a boundary around something or you've decided that, I mean, I remember one where I decided to go on a holiday and one of my team members was like really upset that she had to work and I get to go and have a holiday and she had a whole thing about it. So grounded nervous system leader goes, that's your stuff, you know, fine, whatever, that's cool. Ungrounded leader that deals with the counter transference is like, did I do something wrong? Am I wrong here? Or like, how could you do that to me? You know, like, and now you've got this war going on when it's actually like, it's just their stuff. The more we can realize that all of this behavior that our team is doing is just their stuff. And if you can stay grounded inside of it and not take it personally, then you don't have the counter transference going on. And even if you do, like it happens to the best of us, right? Like I had a team, a couple of team members that were doing gossipy kind of things and that was their stuff going on around, you know, I don't feel like I'm good enough. I'm going to put this over here and whatever's going on here. And I could feel that, oh, I'm going to lose control here. I'm going to lose, right? And so understand that as a counter transference thing, don't respond to that situation and instead turn that into a coaching moment of, all right, guys, we're not going to create drama triangles in here. Anything you need to say, like bring it to me. It's all good. Like understanding that this is just their stuff that's surfacing. Yeah. Nothing to do with you.
17: Nothing to do with you. It's just so funny how we take things so very personally. I always go to the four agreements. It's like the two top ones for me, of course, is don't take anything personally, right? And don't make any assumptions. If you just remember those two, the other ones are easy, but these two, if you can remember those two, it makes your interaction better because it's not about you. Even though we think the world does not revolve around us, even though we'd like it to.
16: Yeah.
17: But it isn't. And as a good leader, you need to have that separation. And that's not being cold or anything. It's finding another way to take that, stop that bad activity, what I look at as bad activity, right? We don't want the gossiping back and forth. I always had a rule. Don't be talking about somebody else. When you come in here, I'm going to add so-and-so's doing such and such. How are you doing? What are you doing at work? What's going on? Because it has nothing to do with so-and-so saying such and such, right? It's not what they say to you. It's what you say to yourself when they stop talking. And so I think that's where that shame blame comes in, and we can get around it. So that is amazing, that just realizing that it's happening. And isn't it funny? I don't know if this happens to you. It happens to me when I start using my own philosophy with myself and I start recognizing, I'm like, oh yeah, there it is. You know,
16: yeah.
17: And you start to like, I laugh at myself a lot out of recognition, not mocking myself, but out of recognition that, oh yeah, there it is. Okay. Now I know what I need to do. Right. So that's an important element too.
16: I think that's beautiful. Like if we can find some laughter and joy in this process of healing the deepest, darkest things of ourselves, like it is a little bit funny.
17: Yeah.
16: And you can get really stuck being like, I can't get it right. Why can't I just get it right? And it's like, because you're a human being that's got all this stuff, like it's fine. I think the other point I'd like to make here as well is like, if you have lots of coaches that listen to this, because I think one of the most dangerous versions of countertransference is as a facilitator or a coach. Yes. And you're meant to be holding this space for them. And as soon as they have a feeling, like, you know, it happens, right? You're now their safe person. And so they kind of get a little bit mad at you, or they kind of, you know, I need this. You're not, this isn't done yet. And then you have that counter transference come up, which could be like a judgment. It could be like, oh, that's not really good. I can't believe you're doing that. Or any, and you don't even say it, but you feel it.
17: Yeah.
16: And then their nervous system feels it. And now it's no longer safe for them to express this into the room. It's just like, it's underneath of the surface. The nervous system can't actually express anymore because they can feel you be like, don't like this, you know?
17: Yeah. Very important as a coach. It is a safe space. It is a non-judgmental space. It is, we make suggestions, you make decisions, and whatever they are, we're going for the ride with you, but we're not there to judge. And any coach that is in a judgy McJudge space, as I call it, that's not a really good coach to be hanging out with, because it will make you, the nonverbal is so much more strenuous than the words that we use. And words are important, don't get me wrong. But that nonverbal, we feel it. It's energetics. It goes back to energetics. We can even say, oh no, I didn't even let on. No, you did. Because your energy leaks out. And you can't control that. So 100% that judging should be there.
16: And that point around you can't control it is the point. So it's like you must do your own work so much that it's just not there.
17: Yeah. And if you are judging, that means you have to do more work.
16: That's and then you're judging. You know.
17: Yeah. If you're judging, then you have to look it back at you. So when you have leaders, and I'm sure you do, that understand transference and countertransference and stuff like that, what should change about the way they hire or communicate or hold conflict or resolve conflict or retention? Like how do you guide and lead people to do that?
16: Yeah. So, I mean, we have a really nice saying in our team that is, instead of getting defensive or arguing back or, you know, trying to make your point about it, the statement is, okay, where do you feel that in your body? And so it's like this disarming moment of, you know, someone, one of my team members comes to me and is like, well, this, that, and the other, and you know, you did this, and you know, I'm not really happy. And where do you feel that in your body? You know? And so it's like, oh, this is about me and what's actually going on for me here. And I think we can, you know, I had a-
17: It's a matter of their head.
16: Right.
17: Brilliant.
16: And now it's like, oh, this is a me thing. Yeah. What does that want to say? What does that want to express? And so I've had this very, very often, like this simple little process. And then people realize very, very quickly, like they'll say the thing out loud. Like, well, it wants to say, you know, that this isn't fair. And when they say the things, it sounds so stupid. They're like, Yeah, okay. You know, like it's just, there's something that needs to be expressed from down here, and they use some kind of cognitive story to get their point across because it's been unsafe before to express what's really happening down in here. So I think when, you know, we understand that everyone has this stuff going on, and that's okay. It can be resolved. You know, I have a salesperson on my team, and I watched her hit a wall, and she just wasn't performing. Now I could go, this isn't fair. You're ruining my business. You know, you need to step up. What was actually going on underneath of that for her was, I don't feel worthy of this role. I don't feel worthy of this opportunity. And so me being able to see that, not take it personally that she's not performing and there's actually something going on underneath here for her, I can now take care of her as a human.
17: Yeah.
16: And allow her to step back into performing very, very quickly.
17: Yeah. Because, well, first of all, you see them, they're heard. Right.
16: Yeah.
17: And then it's okay. Let's take, cause you are obviously saw potential in her abilities to do what she was doing, but things get in the way sometimes. And so having a leader, and this is a real leader, leaders don't tell you what to do. They don't tell you how to feel. They allow you to be the human you are. We hire you for that purpose. Right. But we need as leaders to be able to help them see the best version of themselves as well, right? To help bring out the best. And by you doing that, it allowed her the space and the time to feel safe, to be able to recognize within, because there's a vulnerability, and we're all not loving that word vulnerable. And I'm like, embrace vulnerability. It just means you're getting more in touch. You're out of your head. Yeah. You're into your heart. You're really getting in touch with who you are. And that allows you to find different responses and become better, right? Become better. Yeah. And we're all supposed to be different. So unfortunately, society wants us all to be, you know, similar robots when we go through school. I don't know if that happens in Australia, but it does here in the US. Is that,
16: you
17: know, we all have to, everybody fall in line and everybody do this, and the girls sit here and the boys sit there and blah, blah. And you get, like, you get told this is what you need to be, and you get used to adjusting to being what everybody else wants you to be instead of being who you're supposed to be. And I said, let them be who they're supposed to be.
16: Yeah.
17: Because that's where we all create together so beautifully. That's when teams work so beautifully together, because the magic in each of us comes out. And like I had said to you at the break, is I love throwing things in front of my team because they make it far better than I could ever think of. And it's just magic. It's just magic sitting back and watching them make this little thing into this huge, brilliant thing. So
16: yeah.
17: So that goes all into really respecting each other's space and journey, you know?
16: I mean, I like the point you just made about the culture, because imagine what happens to culture if enough leaders and enough companies treated people so that they felt seen, heard, understood, and belonged. What happens when they go home to their wives, to their husbands, to their children, when they feel all of that sense? That's human condition. We want to be loved, seen, heard, understood. We want to belong somewhere. These are like core needs. Right. If that is met at work, where we spend so much of our time, what kind of human are we showing up at home as? And then we're raising our children. And then what happens to culture as a whole?
17: Yeah. Everything shifts. Everything shifts. Like with the ship turns. It's a really good thing. So when someone does upset you, how much of that actually about their behavior, right? How much is your own surrounding, you know, your own wounding, really is being activated? And how do you know the difference that it is your stuff? that's your answer. Oh, it's not really them. It's me.
16: Look, I think, if something continually happens to you, if people always let you down, if people never get it right, if there's like a pattern, you're like, and you keep saying these words of like, this always happens. No one can ever do it, right? It's like, that's a you, that's not a them. Are you even allowing people in that could be useful? Are you even giving them the space to be able to do that? Are you just being triggered by something you could have coached them to be better in, and you're just being mad at them about it and throwing it away before there's even any availability for them to get good at it? And I think that knowing if it's a wound or if it's them comes from lots of being with yourself and understanding what's actually happening in your body, and being able to, like, are you experiencing a nervous system response inside of this? Or is it just actually this is you know, they're not doing the thing they're supposed to do, and that's a conversation.
17: Yeah.
16: I noticed in myself, I had it happen to me, you know, Monday morning. I thought it was Tuesday morning, and I thought one of my staff had not done the thing she was supposed to do because I didn't even know what day it was. You know, and I'm in the, and I'm all like revved up in the morning and nervous system response a little bit like this. And it's like, that's me. That's everything to do with me. Yeah. Nothing to do with her, because I'm getting riled up by it, because of course there's this been pattern in my life. No one can get it right. No one will, you know, do their job properly. I'm the only one that can do it right, which is why I've ended up in this position I have. I'd better run my own business because no one else can do it.
17: That's right. Superwoman.
16: Yeah. And so I know that's me. And so there's like, there's no chance that I'm responding or saying anything to her until I've kind of sat with myself inside of this and then had a look at what's really going on for her, which is very likely my lack of leadership.
17: So that's a really good time to pause. That's a really good time to take a pause and to just assess and not have an answer. One of the things I think many people, many leaders make a mistake is they feel like they need to respond right away. They need to take care of it right away. I think taking a pause and using silence, it allows you time to get into what you need to really think about. You know, and that's what you did. It was so funny. I just would have loved to see the look on your face when you discovered it was Monday, not Tuesday. You know? So, cause been there, done that. I'm like, why is this not done? I don't understand. Yeah. It's like so simple, you know, baby could do it. Blah, blah, blah. Sorry, my bad. It was Monday. So, and we've all been there, and that's what makes us so human. And that's why I laugh a lot at myself, because I call it doing a Laurianne. I was like, oh, that was such a Laurianne, you know, and it's okay. It's okay.
16: Yeah.
17: Yeah. We all make mistakes. It's good. So tell us more about your business. What does your model look like? What do you incorporate? How do you work with people individually? And I know you work with both individuals and companies.
16: Yeah. Well, individuals, companies, and couples, actually.
17: And couples. Yes.
16: Yeah. So the process that we use is a minimum of 3 months. Sometimes, you know, we will do a 12-month stint depending on what's going on for people. But it's the start of it looks like dealing with the current nervous system situation, like actually regulating the nervous system, then diving deep into all of the old patterns that exist and undoing them from their root place of where they came from, so they're no longer running in the system. And then we start pushing people towards the thing that they really desire: more love, more money, more connection, the body that they want, what, you know, the team that they want, whatever that actually looks like. And then find any resistance that's sitting in the system. When you sit in that, what is that? Oh, do you like clench up until your nervous system is capable of sitting in the thing you truly desire? Now, the cool thing is, you know, when I talk about being a whole human, it's not just all of this nervous system stuff. It's also your health and your physical body. So like, have you got strength on your body? Like, are you strong? Are you grounded with muscle on your body? What kind of food are you eating? Are you like ruining your own nervous system and your own capabilities, your own energy by not sleeping, by eating sugar, by doing all of these things? So we take care of the entire human along the way.
17: Holistically.
16: Yeah. And so it all depends on what someone's goal is. If they're like a business owner and it's like, how do I manage my team better? And how do I do, you know, make more money, or how do I actually be seen? They're the triggers that we look at and the wounds that we'll kind of play with. If I'm working with couples, they still do their separate work. They have their own wounding. It's very, very separate. And then we slowly bring them together and start seeing what happens if they can communicate only from their bodies. Yeah. Rather than from their head. So they start to build intimacy and they start to build connection from here rather than from just all of the do.
17: Yes. It just takes it from a different level. What kind of modalities have you integrated? Because you did say somatic work, right? You do some somatic. Yeah. What else do you
16: integrate? So parts work, timeline therapy, reparenting is all part of it. It's, you know, it's like these breath work is in there somehow, like in these little tiny moments.
17: Sure.
16: So the way that I would explain it is like very anti-coaching, anti-therapy, although we use a lot of the same tools inside of it, in that I really don't ever want to say anything to you. I really don't ever want to give you any answers. I'm never going to pathologize you. I'm never going to say this is what needs to happen or I know what's going on, ever.
17: It's
16: bringing them back to themselves. so that they can find those answers. And so what we find is that once we've cleared all of this up, we build humans that have so much self-worth and sovereignty and are grounded in themselves, can trust themselves and can speak their own truth and desire and needs so easily that everything else becomes easy.
17: Yes, yes. Oh my gosh, that's so beautiful. How can somebody work with you?
16: Visit thejungle.net.au or find our Instagram, and there are links everywhere.
17: So they can find you on Insta. All the links are below with this episode, so you can click on that. You don't even have to search for it. We have it with the episode. But so great. So I'm a Take Action Success Coach. I don't say that I do business or life coaching, because I do both, because when you're in one, you're in the other. It's it's not a separation of powers here. It all integrates, right? If our listeners were to take action right now, what would be the first action you would have them take?
16: Start looking at the things that you're judging the most harshly.
17: Of yourself.
16: Of anything in your life.
17: Anything. Okay.
16: The people that you judge.
17: It's reflective.
16: Yeah.
17: Yeah.

0: I didn't go to Sydney. I went to the other one. And it's absolutely
1: Melbourne.
0: Thank you. Absolutely gorgeous. I drove the whole entire coastal through the forest to the other coast, and stunning, stunning, gorgeous, gorgeous. Love it. And love the people there. You guys are awesome. Just awesome. I love it. So thank you for being on today. And thank you all for being here today on Healthy Lifestyle with Lorianne. I hope we earned the privilege of your time. Again, I want to thank our guest, and again, all of Hannah's links, Hannah Dalby's links are down below. Thejungle.net.au. 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Until next time, keep taking brave steps forward, because action is where the magic happens. And this is Coach Lorianne reminding you, your future self is already cheering you on. Let your dreams be bigger than your fears, and let your life be filled with joy. Until next time.
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10: I'm Mike Dabosky. The death toll in Venezuela has risen, with the president of the country's National Assembly now saying it stands at 1,430. Relief crews from the U.S. are assisting with recovery efforts after last week's devastating earthquakes, with U.S. Southcom saying five C-17 military cargo planes full of aid will begin arriving today. A state of emergency in Kentucky as heavy rain and flooding forces evacuations in the heart of Bourbon Country. Bullitt County, Kentucky Emergency Management Director John Waters urging drivers to avoid driving through flooded roads because it could be deadly.
11: Turn around, don't drown. You know, it's a big thing. We had a lot of reports of water rescues. People were trying to brave it and drive it through the water. You can't tell how deep the water is whenever you're sitting in your car.
10: There's also a state of emergency in Utah over the growing wildfire threat there. Utah is one of six states across the West under a red flag warning today. This is ABC News.
12: From the LI News Radio Weather Center, for tonight, our skies are going to be mostly cloudy and you can expect a low down to around 65. Winds will be calm. Sunday, skies are going to be partially sunny all day with a high temperature near 78. East winds 6 miles per hour. and taking a look at Sunday night,

0: skies will become partially cloudy. We'll have a low temperature down to around 63. Winds will be light out of the south. From the LI News Weather Center, I'm Keith Maloney.
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10: Western civilization and delivering common sense for the American people. 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
11: Quick check of the headlines here on Friday, June 26th. A federal judge, and this is just in, has declared a mistrial in the arson case against the man accused of starting Southern California's devastating Palisades fire. Jurors could not reach a unanimous verdict. Prosecutors say they intend to retry the case. The defendant had pleaded not guilty. The defense argued fireworks and not arson were the likely cause of the deadly blaze, so we'll have to see what happens in the next go-around out there. Speaker Mike Johnson is officially sending the bipartisan housing bill to the president this coming Monday. That will start a 10-day clock where the president can sign it, veto it, or do nothing. And after doing that, after 10 days, it would become law. So we'll see where the president wants to head on the housing legislation. Oil prices, just checking the numbers here, a barrel now trading below $70. Now we'll see how news of Iran violating the ceasefire affects that. But seeing oil trading below $70 a barrel now in the 69 range, significant development. Talking a little baseball today, a lot of fans are worried. Is there going to be a Major League season next year? Major League Baseball and its Players Association are in negotiations for a new collective bargaining agreement to replace the deal in place now, but expires in December. Discussions are highly contentious. Owners are aggressively pushing for a salary cap. Players, of course, are vehemently opposed to that. They want minimum salary increases, expanded arbitration, and even a ban on individual prop betting. To discuss all of this, the official baseball correspondent of the Scott Jennings Show joins us. Joe Arnold, thanks for coming in here on a Friday, Joe. You're a big baseball guy. We've been tracking this and talking about it for a long time. First of all, how worried should the average fan be that Major League Baseball could lock out the players and therefore cancel next season?
12: Oh, it's a collision course right now. Unless somebody, and no one has shown any signs whatsoever of any kind of flexibility here, I think that we are definitely heading toward a work stoppage at some point. It expires December of, you know, at least you have some time between that and spring training. But we've, of course, seen just a few years ago, we saw that it was delayed, of course, spring training for quite a bit because they came right up to that moment. And I think it's probably, at this point, it's going to be even that much more consequential because the owners that through the commissioner are proposing really a radical change, a kind of a reset to try to make baseball more like the other major sports.
11: Yeah, on this salary cap issue, baseball is the only major league, I think, that doesn't have one or have something in place like it. And what are the arguments for it? I mean, I've you know, no expert on it, of course, but I've certainly followed the sport and the business of baseball. Seems to me a salary cap is needed. And one of the key issues is competitive balance. I mean, you look at the salary expenditures of the big market, you know, major teams, and some of the salary total expenditures of the smaller teams that don't do as well. Competitive balance here is a big issue. I would think fans would want more competitive balance. What do you think?
12: Well, I'll tip my hand, I guess, and my cap at this point, and to this point, because I'm not pro player, I'm not pro owner, I'm pro fan. This is how I approach all of this in the first place. And as a fan, as a lifelong baseball fan, I've gone through all kinds of work stoppages and the strike back in 94 and everything else. The reminder here is that loyalty is not infinite. Every time baseball abuses that loyalty, every time it treats fans as if they'll always come back, no matter what, takes something out of the relationship. And what's going on here now, I think, is that danger here. So what this would do is this proposal, which I'm tipping my hand and I agree with it, is you're talking about competitive balance. And this is about the health of the sport overall. It's not about profit taking by any one individual, whether it be a player or an owner or anything else. This is about what is going to make the sport healthier and make it more vibrant so it can exist for future generations, future fans, and future players. And what that means is that if you have an entire generation of fans in maybe one third of the major league cities who can not realistically look at that team as really having a chance anytime during their childhood, that's when people become fans. Is when you're 17 or younger. That's when you're naive enough to dream and think, well, maybe this is the year that we could change all this. If you never have that as a possibility, then what all you're doing is It's the same thing as your Social Security conversation back and what you talked about with George W. Bush a few minutes ago on your show. And that was, you know, if only we would have invested when we could have at that time. Well, we're going to lose out on the investment in this lost generation if we don't fix this problem now.
11: Yeah, I think it, you know, apart from the business discussions, and you know, you could talk about the money and all of that, but ultimately, you know, if you're a Major League Baseball owner, you know, what are you selling to the fans? I mean, what you're selling is hope, right? I mean, you, as a fan on opening day, everybody is 0-0. Everybody is tied for first. And you got 162 games to try to make the playoffs and then eventually win the World Series. And as you go along, what you need the fans to believe is that there's hope. And I guess the argument here for the salary cap is that there's such a disparity that you have some teams that simply cannot maintain the idea that there's any hope at all for very long in a season at all. And look, you do have moments where small market teams or teams with small, you know, expenditures on salary, you know, do well in bursts and in spurts. But it really is the big spending teams, for the most part, that can maintain the idea of hope throughout the entire season. As you pointed out, these teams that cannot maintain that, the fans don't show up, people lose interest. And that just doesn't happen in a moment. That lingers over time, and that really damages, you know, the long-term viability of the business and the game of baseball.
12: That's right. And ultimately, I mean, face it, Major League Baseball, think of it, rather than thinking of it as being 30 different corporations, this is one corporation. I mean, this is where the NFL has excelled. The NFL is the NFL, and that is that's the big kahuna. That's the overarching corporation. And the rest of these are all just divisions of that corporation. Now, maybe you don't, by thinking about nostalgia and your favorite sports and the people that you follow as corporate entities, but face it, they've been successful. And for baseball not to try to, you know, borrow and learn from that would be a mistake. I mean, don't forget, again, this is the one thing, I guess, the older I get, the more I realize that you should not take anything for granted. I mean, I'm coming to you, Scott, today from Louisville, Kentucky. Louisville, Kentucky used to be somewhat of a major league city 120 years ago. And, when I think about the big sports here, horse racing and boxing, we'll go back 100 years. And baseball was number one, but horse racing and boxing were a close number two. And that was, I mean, and at that time, you couldn't have imagined that, that horse racing and boxing wouldn't continue into perpetuity as being as popular and as commanding the national conscience than what they did at that moment. But how often do we talk about horse racing and boxing other than maybe one day a year?
11: So where do they stand, Joe, in negotiations? I was reading this morning, Major League Baseball has, I guess, publicly sort of declared its position. They have a hard push for a salary cap and also for a salary floor. They're calling their position leveling the playing field, and they're making the argument that this spending gap between teams has basically reached a breaking point. The players are opposed to that. Do you have a sense, based on your own reading of this, where they are in the negotiating process, how far apart they are, how often they meet? I mean, this runs out in December, which is not that far away. I mean, it feels like they're, you know, pretty far apart, and it feels like, you know, there's a deep chasm here. Any sense of, you know, where the process stands?
12: No, where the process stands right now is that, according to the Players Association, is that this opening salvo of the owners has galvanized them and maybe even radicalized them even more. They are more deep set than they ever have been before. By the way, the owners and the commissioners also proposed a number of other things, retooling the amateur system the way that it is right now. You wouldn't be able to draft any U.S.-born players younger than 20 years old, really kind of cutting down the number of overall draft positions, a different reserve system. You wouldn't be able to have as long of free agent contracts and such. I think those are more malleable and probably negotiable. But to me, the thing that is the biggest
11: it's
12: thing
11: the money.
12: Is the cap on the floor, right? But as a fan, do you ultimately really care? Like, hey, go, $180 million. No, you want your team to win. And unfortunately, I think that, and in this case, I'm gonna put that, I think it's more on the players. I don't think they can see the forest for the trees. And I think they're willing to pardon the phrase, screw the next generation for the sake of taking their profit today.
11: Well, let's hope and pray Major League Baseball and its players come together for a season next year. I think it'd really hurt the game if there was a protracted lockout. Joe Arnold, thanks for joining us. 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
11: Friday, June the 26th. Glancing down at the monitor here, I see President Donald Trump delivering live remarks right now to the Faith and Freedom Coalition. We'll keep an eye on the president's remarks, see if he says anything that we need to bring to you as it relates to what's going on in the world. We had a little breaking news on a presidential statement earlier today, and that was that he considered that Iran had violated the ceasefire, shooting 4 one-way attack drones, 3 shot down by the United States, 1 got through and hit a cargo ship and caused significant damage. So see if the president has anything further to say about that. It's Friday afternoon, and what we call the B block here on the Scott Jennings Show, and you know what that means. It's time for the relief factor pain of the week.
23: And now, the relief factor pain of the week.
11: I'm struggling with how to describe who or what the pain is. I just know that when I read these two things, I knew someone was being caused some pain somewhere. I initially thought of this as the Politico headline pain of the week, but then I thought about it a little further. I thought, well, maybe it's just Democrats are in pain and they are having the pain of the week. I'm going to let you interpret it however you want, but there is absolute pain going on. I opened up the news today and I read two headlines, both from Politico, the news outlet in Washington, D.C. I read them within minutes of each other. Let me read them to you. Headline number one, moderate Democrats fear they are on the verge of losing the party's ideological civil war to progressives. The first thing about this headline that you should know is that there are no moderate Democrats. I find this causes me pain when I hear journalists and news outlets trying to keep up the myth that there are moderate Democrats out there. There are no moderate Democrats. And they're not on the verge. Whoever that group is, I think it's more accurate to call them establishment Democrats. They're not on the verge of losing the party's ideological civil war. They've lost it. And they haven't lost it to progressives. They've lost it to radical, socialist, communist, Islamist, anti-Western civilization nuts. That's what they've lost it to. You can sum it up and call it progressives if you want. But that's the truth. And everybody knows it. But we have to cover it like, oh, it's the moderates versus the progressives. Like, those are labels that sound like they would fit inside the normal boundaries of America's ideological political spectrum. But what's happening in the Democratic Party on the extreme left does not fit in that spectrum, cannot be given a normal label, because it's not normal. Radical communism, radical Islamism, radical hatred for Western civilization and the American experiment. It's not simple progressivism, something well beyond that. The other headline, so I'm looking at that, then I pull up the other headline. Democrats grapple uncomfortably with World Cup success. If you've been watching the sports news, you can't get away from soccer. I'm not a big soccer guy, to be honest, but it's on all the time. We're hosting the World Cup. If you've been in a city that's hosting the World Cup, you see people from all over the world. All over. I've been in New York a lot. Everybody's in New York for the World Cup. We've seen these Europeans and Japanese folks driving around the United States saying, my goodness gracious, we had no idea what a great country this is. We love America. Bass Pro Shop, Bucky's, Waffle House. It's a fantasy land beyond our wildest dreams. That's what the visitors say. Great. Also, by all accounts, the World Cup has been running pretty smoothly. The venues, the crowds, and everything goes in to put on a big event logistically like this. It's running fine. And guess who's miserable? Democrats. They are uncomfortable, the headline says, with the World Cup success. Why are they uncomfortable? Because they wanted something to fail so they could blame Donald Trump. And because they are mortified that their narrative about the United States has been exploded. They want you to believe and the rest of the world to believe that America is a hellhole, that it's terrible. Everything here because of Trump is awful. Don't come here. All is lost. And that's been totally obliterated. That's been totally obliterated. They can't blame Trump. Their narrative's been obliterated, and now they are, quote, uncomfortable. And those headlines, my friend, however you want to take it, constitute my relief factor pain of the week. Back after this.
23: That's the relief factor pain of the week. Scott Jennings, a real pain in the agenda for the lefties.
11: What are we doing, Sean? What? I don't believe you. I'm not prepared to do that. So, are you sure? I'm taking you behind the scenes here in the Scott Jennings Show. You can't hear Hollywood, Sean, but I can. Well, it's not on my sheet. How am I supposed to do it if it's not on the sheet? I don't know what to say about this. So, we have 20 seconds. Well, what should we talk about? Oh, gosh, gee whiz. I don't know. What should we talk about, Hollywood? By the way, that Palisades guy, he got away with that out there. That's unbelievable. I hope they retry that. I mean, the evidence was overwhelming. Unbelievable. All right, we're good now. Back after this.
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2: ABC News, I'm Mike Tabosky. The death toll in Venezuela has risen, with the president of the country's National Assembly now saying it stands at 1,430. Relief crews from the U.S. are assisting with recovery efforts after last week's devastating earthquakes, with U.S. Southcom saying five C-17 military cargo planes full of aid will begin arriving today. A state of emergency in Kentucky as heavy rain and flooding forces evacuations in the heart of Bourbon Country. Bullitt County, Kentucky Emergency Management Director John Waters urging drivers to avoid driving through flooded roads because it could be deadly.
3: Turn around, don't drown. You know, it's a big thing. We had a lot of reports of water rescues. Because people were trying to brave it and drive it through the water. You can't tell how deep the water is whenever you're sitting in your car.
2: There's also a state of emergency in Utah over the growing wildfire threat there. Utah is one of six states across the West under a red flag warning today. This is ABC News.
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11: Do we have enough duct tape and chicken wire to keep it together for another 23 minutes? 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Larry O'Connor is our pundit of the week. The great Larry O'Connor. He'll be up in 60 seconds. First, I want to tell you something, and that is this. Here's the reality that the bureaucrats don't want to talk about it. Alzheimer's is becoming an economic time bomb, and our country is not ready. Cases are on track to double to 14 million by 2060. This will put pressure on families, and it will already strain further these Medicare and Medicaid programs that, as you know, are buckling as we speak. And this should get your attention. It's American families that already shoulder most of the burden. They cover about 70% of the $400,000 lifetime care cost for an Alzheimer's patient. This is a major problem. Our competitors in the world are noticing it. China's even doing something about it. They've got a national priority program to expand early diagnosis and treatment. The Chinese can do it. Why can't we? We're waiting until it's too late, is my fear, and we have to turn it around. Now, we have the tools. We have the blood test, for instance, to spot early Alzheimer's. And if we can spot it early, you can keep people healthier for longer and in the workforce. Now, 4 in 5 of you say that you are more likely to support a candidate who prioritizes better access to Alzheimer's detection, diagnosis, and treatment. That's good for families, it's good for the economy, and frankly, it is just plain old common sense. If you agree, join the fight at marketinstitute.org. That is marketinstitute.org. All right, I mentioned to you the president is speaking at the Faith and Freedom Coalition. I think we have a little chunk of that. Let's hear from President Trump.
7: Americans have always deeply believed in the promise of Christ's words in the Gospel of Matthew, With God, all things are possible. With God, all things are possible, right?
8: All things.
7: That's why as we prepare to enter the 250th year last month, tens of thousands of patriots came together on our National Mall, and we officially rededicated America as one nation under God. And we're not changing. We're not changing. And we always have been, and we always will be. We're not going to let them take it away.
11: Let's bring into the show our good friend here from Salem and from townhall.com, Larry O'Connor. You're our pundit of the week, Larry. You hear the president there. Let me start here. The president's relationship with the Christian community, with the evangelical community in this country. Democrats and media have tried to poke holes in this for years, and they've never, ever succeeded. And you hear that crowd responding to the president on matters of faith. How's that strike you?
9: Yeah, it's really rewarding, actually, and gratifying, frankly, especially when you're right. The media and the left have tried to drive this wedge because, you know, they think they're shocking Christians when they tell us that a person who we are aligning ourselves with and we're voting for and supporting is a sinner. They really don't understand Christians. They really don't understand that
11: they
9: we are
11: not.
9: All sinners. We are all acknowledged sinners, and we're all, you know, through God's mercy, able to barely make it through a day without being tempted left and right. Of course, we recognize that there are sinners everywhere. Every one of us is. But what's important about President Trump and his relationship with the faith-based community is that, Scott, he's delivered. I mean, for how many decades were we promised, you know, these laws and those laws? And, you know, Trump gave us the Supreme Court that overturned Roe v. Wade after years of promises and years of disappointing justices that we were told were going to finally do it. But even beyond that, he has embraced our position on these, the transgender activists who were trying to warp our children and trying to get between parents raising their kids. Sometimes you just have to stop for a second and recognize that, I don't know what goes on in President Trump's heart. I don't know, the disposition of his soul. What I know is that those things that are important to me and to you, to our viewers and listeners, and to the people in that room that Ralph Reed assembled, he's delivered for them. And that's important. That counts for some.
11: I remember years ago, an editor for the Los Angeles Times called me up. This was right after Trump got elected. And she said, would you please write something for us? We don't understand why evangelicals and people who claim to be Christians support Donald Trump. And she's listing out all of his sins and all of his, problems and so on. And I ended up writing something, and I said something then that I still think is true today. Conservatives and Christians did not hire Donald Trump to sing soprano in the choir. They hired him to guard the church house door because the barbarians are at the gates. And in many cases, they are inside the gates. And what you just said to me rings true. He's fighting all the enemies that want to tear down Christian civilization or tear down institutions of faith. Look, you can say whatever you want about his personal life and his own decision making. And, you know, I would encourage anyone who lives in a glass house to reconsider casting the first stone. But that's what they hired him to do, to take up the cultural fight that is constantly trying to tear down institutions and people of faith.
9: That's right. You're 100% right. Very well said. And yeah, it is remarkable to take note of who is casting those stones right now, considering their track record as well. And Liz, I think somebody said, yes, he's an SOB, but he's our SOB.
11: Well, he's fought on a lot of fronts where a lot of traditional politicians would not have had the stomach for it. They would have thought, well, it's too dangerous.
9: Right.
11: It's not politically correct to take on this lobby or that lobby or this cult or that cult. But Trump has never backed down from any of these fights. And I think that's why he'll forever be a hero to the Christian right and to the evangelical community and to most conservatives out there. Larry O'Connor's our pundit of the week. Let's talk politics, Larry. We saw what happened in New York City this week, and lots of socialists. That's the sanitized term for what's going on in the Democratic. They're not socialists.
9: Yeah.
11: These people are radical communists and radical Islamists. They behind with the strength of Mamdani got three congressional wins in New York, and also down ballot they won some races. What do you make of this? Has the establishment of the Democratic Party lost full control to these radicals, yes or no?
9: Well, they're on the verge of it, absolutely, if it hasn't already happened. They've been flirting with these guys for over a decade. They loved Bernie Sanders' energy and activism and the ground game that he brought to the table. And let's not forget all those small dollar donors, that huge mailing list that they have where people are more than happy to give them $20 a month in perpetuity. They've raised a ton of money, these socialists, and the Democrat Party. They have absolutely welcomed them in because they thought they could harness that energy, but then keep them in the corner. But DSA is a force to be reckoned with. And now that they've let them in the front door, I think they're screwed, Scott. I really do. If you look at DSA and what their platform is, they hate Democrats. They really do. They hate the Democratic Party. They want to be a parasite there, devour it from the inside out, and then wear its carcass as a skin suit to pretend that they're Democrats. But it's not going to be anything like we remember from the Democratic Party in the past several decades. It's really quite frightening. And I don't know if Hakeem Jeffries can handle it. I think either way he loses here. Because even if he somehow ekes out a victory in November, it's going to be such a small victory that these few DSA types are going to hold so much sway over him that he's going to have to knuckle under to their demands. It's going to be ugly for the country.
11: There was some video on Tuesday night, Larry, at one of these parties for the socialists in New York. And they had a big TV up at the front of the room. And Hakeem Jeffries was on the TV.
9: Yeah.
11: And they panned over to the crowd.
9: Yeah.
11: And it's a bunch of young, white, rich kids play acting like they are third world revolutionaries. And they're screaming at the television, "You are next. You are next." You have all these young, white, rich kids screaming at someone who has a legitimate chance to be the first ever black Speaker of the House. I thought that was a very, very weird, strange, frankly, not a good look. For the progressive movement. But to me, that ought to send a signal to all of these traditional or establishment African-American leaders who've grown up in the Democratic Party. You got a bunch of young white rich kids in New York City who intend to throw you out and take your place.
9: Yeah.
11: And, you know, we spent a lot of time this year, Larry, listening to Democrats worry about the Supreme Court ruling on how we draw congressional districts in the Voting Rights Act. What they really ought to be worried about, if you're worried about black congressional power, is that right there. What'd you make of that?
9: Yeah, that's a great observation, actually, 100%, Scott. And I found it amusing, frankly, as a Republican, because, you know, listen, part of me wants to pop the popcorn and watch, you know, the Democrats sort of fight amongst themselves and go through this turmoil. But then I had to stop and pause and realize that I don't want one of the two parties in this country who is that close to actual power and that close to actually influencing the direction of our nation to be beholden to those people. They're ruthless. And the fact that it's mostly wealthy college educated whites who are then claiming that they're bringing these socialists up into power because they care about the working class. None of them are working class. In fact, if you look at the exit polls, working class New Yorkers didn't vote for them.
11: Yeah, working class and working class black voters, working class Hispanic voters, the people who can get up and go to work every day for a living, they don't want this. They know where this leads, and it won't be any good for them. But these rich kids that they're not working class, they're not working at all. But they have the luxury of being able to sit around and plot the downfall of Western civilization. Let's meet one of these socialist candidates, by the way. There's a congressional campaign going on out in Colorado. Milot Kairos. She is on the brink of possibly unseating a Democratic incumbent out there. Part of the philosophy of these people is that everything is America's fault. Listen to what Milot Kairos said about 9/11. Cut 8.
10: Do you believe that the 9/11 terrorist attacks on America were the inevitable consequence of American foreign policy?
12: Inevitable in the sense that we destabilized a lot of the Middle East, that forced people to believe that another act of violence was the only response. And again, just like I said before, our responsibility is to getting rid of those conditions that lead to violence in the first place.
11: So this is a Democrat socialist running for Congress who says America had it coming on 9/11. I'll give you the last word on it, Larry, 20 seconds.
9: You know, what's really frustrating about this is I believe her family came here as refugees from Ethiopia through the goodness of our hearts, the greatness of America and our charity, opening our arms to an actual refugee. And this is what happens. This is what happens. And this is how it treats the country that welcomed her and saved her as an infant. It's infuriating. And I don't think it's going to fly very long here in this country. We're seeing a realignment, Scott.
11: Yeah, I totally agree with you. Larry O'Connor from Salem and Town Hall is our pundit of the week. More with Larry in a moment, including how you can go on vacation with Larry. And I know you want to. We'll talk about it in a minute. By the way, I have to tell you, when I am preparing, Larry, for these debates on CNN and for this show, I have a tool that I use. I use the tool called Free Spoke. It is an app that is built to give you the full picture. A lot of things you see out there are algorithm driven. They're telling you what they think you want to hear. I need the full picture, and I think you need the full picture. And the way you get it is by using a tool like Free Spoke. I can see what's being said, who is saying it, and why. And I don't have any big tech algorithm deciding what I should see. I have a tool giving me everything. I got to know it all. And Free Spoke gives it to me. It's totally anonymous. You won't be stalked or profiled. You'll get no targeted ads. 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You will love it. I promise you, this is the tool you need to be fully informed. It's called Free Spoke. Winners and losers with Larry O'Connor when we come back. It's Scott Jennings on Salem. Stay with us.
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1: He's the author of the best-selling book, A Revolution of Common Sense. 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
11: Well, President Trump must be listening in on the Scott Jennings Show or reading our minds. He's talking about the communists who've taken over the Democratic Party. More audio from the president's speech today. Let's listen.
7: So the way they fight me, they'd be victorious. They didn't beat us, but they'd be victorious against the communists. But they don't have the courage to do so. So they're turning communists themselves, becoming a communist party. These are not social democrats. These are hardcore godless communists. They're godless communists. All communists are godless. They don't believe in God. This is the most serious threat to our country since its existence, in my opinion, 250 years ago. This is a major threat to our country.
11: I think the president, Larry O'Connor, is right on with his messaging. And when we find out what happens in the November midterms, as the people who support Western civilization take on these communists, that happens early November. And then in mid-November, we'll get to talk about it all on the great Gulf of America cruise. Larry, I'll be there. You'll be there. Mike Gallagher
9: That's
11: will
9: right.
11: be there. A whole bunch of us are going on this cruise. And invite the listeners of the Scott Jennings Show. I want them to meet you. I want them to know you. And we're all going to do it on the high seas. It's going to be great.
9: It's going to be fantastic. My colleague Kurt Schlichter, also one of the most popular columnists at Town Hall for years now, he's going to be joining us, and the great Jennifer Horn at KRLA. You're right. It's right after the midterm, so we're either going to celebrate Mike Johnson's miraculous against all odds victory to keep that leadership and keep that gavel, or we're going to be drowning our sorrows thinking of Hakeem Jeffries as Speaker of the House. Either way, it's a reason to be together and enjoy ourselves. It's going to be we're actually going to circumnavigate Cuba. The entire route takes us to the Bahamas, Jamaica, Grand Cayman, Cozumel, and then back to Fort Lauderdale. So we'll see Cuba off the side of the ship. And who knows, by that time, Marco Rubio may be the viceroy in charge of Cuba at that point, working on the transition to democracy and capitalism. But my favorite part about it is that every day, Scott, we're going to have an event. They're planning events for all of our listeners, all of our family, our readers at Town Hall. We will get together. We have private events. We're going to do Q&As. We're going to do group sessions on stage. We'll give speeches. We're all going to be mixing it up together. And we can talk politics and our love for our country and our values and our principles without having to look over our shoulder and see if some, you know, crazy left-wing socialist with blue hair and a nose ring is going to come get in our face and yell at us, because it's our ship. We're going to be having a blast, and there's safety in numbers, you know, all like-minded individuals having a great time and enjoying our nation.
11: Yeah, we already have hundreds of people from across the country signed up for this unforgettable Gulf of America cruise. If you'd like to join us, there are a few cabins left. Here's how you do it. Text the word cruise to 94878. Text the word cruise to 94878. Grab your cabin. A bunch of us here from Salem and from Town Hall are going to be on the ship, as Larry said. The only way to get into this stuff is to sign up through us. Text the word cruise to 94878. And after these midterms, we're going to have a lot to talk about one way or the other. And you want to do it with like-minded conservatives, people who share your values, people who believe in the future of Western civilization and the future of the United States of America. All right, Larry, now is the time.
9: And by the way, Scott, make sure you spell, you gotta spell Cruz, C-R-U-I-S-E. If you spell, it's like Ted Cruz's name, you're gonna get solicited for political donations, you know, that's a whole other thing. So, spell Cruz right.
11: That's right.
9: Just wanna make sure that got out there.
11: C-R-U-I-S-E. Text it to 94878. Alright, we wrap up the show. Traditionally, we pick the winners and losers of the week in American politics. I give you, Larry O'Connor, the honor of choosing the winner of the week. It is who?
9: It is my honor to proclaim Speaker Mike Johnson as the winner of the week. Hear me out. First of all, he had that power move there by reminding everybody that the Save America Act has passed multiple times in his House of Representatives with a bare majority. A bit of a flex there to his pals across on the other side of the building. But most importantly, these wins in these Democrat primaries this week, it has given the Republicans an even better narrative going into November. You got to stick with the Republican Party and make sure that that majority stays in the House, because these Democrats, they're not just wrong. They're not just going to raise your taxes. These Democrats are dangerous. And now the Republican Party in every district that's going to be a toss-up, they can make that case regardless of who the candidate is. Mike Johnson just got an even better position to keep that gavel.
11: All right, Mike Johnson, Magic Mike, we call him, is the winner of the week. My losers, pretty obvious. Chuck Schumer and Hakeem Jeffries, Democrats from New York City who are watching their party crumble under their feet. They are not long for the political world, in my opinion. Schumer will not be senator after 28. And Hakeem Jeffries, I have my doubts whether he can survive in this new communist era of the Democratic Party. We're done for the week. See you next week from Out West. I'm Scott Jennings. Thanks for listening.
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2: News. I'm Mike Dubusky. In Kentucky, Bourbon Country, flood warnings are in effect. Governor Andy Beshear declaring a state of emergency today with forecasts indicating up to 7 inches of rain could fall in the next few hours. In Bullitt County, there are concerns a dam could fail, prompting evacuation orders. There's also a state of emergency in Utah with wildfires burning out of control there. The Cottonwood fires now consumed more than 90,000 acres. Lebanese media reports a new round of strikes from Israel just a day after Israel and Lebanon signed on to a U.S.-brokered framework peace agreement. The deal has drawn skepticism. Amir Raz was visiting the Israeli border town of Metula, and he says he doubts Lebanon's government can keep Iran-backed Hezbollah in check.
3: We should keep it as long as we need to keep it, or maybe as long as we will be allowed to keep it.
2: Lebanon's Ministry of Public Health says one person was killed and two wounded in the strike. This is ABC News.
4: From the LI News Radio Weather Center, for tonight, our skies are going to be mostly cloudy and you can expect a low down to around 65. Winds will be calm. Sunday, skies are going to be partially sunny all day with a high temperature near 78. East winds 6 miles per hour. And taking a look at Sunday night, skies will become partially cloudy. We'll have a low temperature down to around 63. Winds will be light out of the south. From the LI News Weather Center, I'm Keith Maloney.
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13: I'd like to welcome everyone. Frank McKay here. So much more importantly, Mariana Vanzella is with us today, and she's just as good as they get when it comes to investigative journalism, and she is unbelievable at what she does. Some of the chances she takes, tip of the hat to her. She's won every possible award that you could imagine a journalist get, and she's underappreciated. Figure that out. She's just absolutely terrific. Trafficked with Mariana Vanzella is our subject today. Season 3, maybe the best show on TV, certainly of its kind, the best show on TV, and new episodes air Thursdays, 9 p.m. on National Geographic. And without further ado, let me bring in the great Mariana Vanzella. Mariana, how are you?
14: I'm doing great. Thank you for having me, Frank.
13: Well, listen, thrilled to have you. And, you know, I've got to ask you, I mean, you've done so much, from El Chapo, you know, everything that we could imagine, cartels, and you've looked into this. Are the folks that you're dealing with now, is there any crossover between the cartels, let's say, and the trafficking of people? Are there crossover? Are they the same people? Is it a different group of characters altogether?
14: Yeah, there's a crossover between all of these black markets. I think whenever people see a chance, an opportunity to make money, they're going to jump at that opportunity, whether that's human smuggling or drugs or guns or scams. We've reported extensively, as you know, on drugs and guns, yep, for example, and there's a huge crossover there. The people that are involved in one are involved in the other. In this season, actually, we have an episode on cyber piracy, and it was incredible to see that a lot of the groups that were initially involved and are still involved in drugs have found that actually it's more profitable to cyber scam or to be involved in the cyber piracy black market. And so they've jumped onto that opportunity. So it's wherever you find a chance to make some good money, that's where you'll find many of these black market operators.
13: And maybe I'm being presumptuous here, but I imagine not a lot surprises you at this point. But if you have been surprised during the making of Traffic, what would it have been, you know, in these 3 seasons? What stands out to you as being shocking to you?
14: I think just the fact that these black markets exist all around us. I think we have a tendency to think they happen in faraway places and that we're very far from them and that they don't have an impact on our lives. And, you know, filming these episodes throughout the years has shown me that that is not the case. So many of the episodes that we filmed happen in, you know, very safe and suburban communities, or I filmed a few scenes just not far from my own home here in Los Angeles. Whether, you know, we filmed a scene for this season, for example, about ghost guns, which are these unlicensed, untraceable, and serialized guns that are being discovered at more crime scenes across America. And again, this happened just 10 minutes, 15 minutes from my home, and they're building these guns and selling them to gang members and to sort of groups all over the U.S., very dangerous individuals are all over the U.S., and it's right here. And when you pick up a newspaper or you read the headlines every day and you see stories about drugs or, you know, the opiate crisis or gun violence or people being scammed, or the war in Ukraine. You know, if you watch Traffic, you realize what's behind all of this and how behind the headlines there is this world of black markets that does have an impact on our lives.
13: Have you had repercussions since the start? Well, actually, you know, maybe you can give us any updates on any of the episodes. Has there been positive or negative consequences that have come from specific shows? And obviously awareness that's given. You've brought great awareness to so many issues that need to be. Anything you could share with us that happened during the first couple of seasons?
14: Yeah, I have numerous texts and emails from people telling me how they have, you know, been more aware that they were almost victims of certain scams, for example, and they remembered watching the show, or they watched the show and they realized that they were being victimized in some way, and they decided that, you know, this is why, and I will stop doing that. So the raising awareness to these issues has been really important, and I'm hoping that also, you know, governments around the world are also watching the show, so that they can actually make some laws and change some things to prevent these black markets from existing. But I would say the main reason why these black markets exist, and I think that is the biggest lesson from Traffic, is sort of the inequality that exists in the world. Many of these people, whether it's the gun runners or the drug makers or scammers, they do what they do, not all of them, but the majority of them do what they do because of a lack of opportunities, because of lack of jobs. And if you don't understand the motivations, if you don't try to change the situation, then you're never going to be able to prevent these markets from existing.
13: Is the profile of the typical trafficking victim, has it changed over the years? I was one to always believe that they try to target people who don't have family or who may have substance abuse issue. Is that still a standard line of their targets? Has it changed at all?
14: The black markets that we've investigated this season, whether it's crypto scams or cyber scams, we did one on cyber piracy, we did one on romance scams last season. And I think there's an idea out there that this would never happen to us. Unfortunately, that is just not the case. We spoke to a lot of victims who'd been money stolen or their identity stolen. People, you know, that are successful, professional people who've lost a lot of money to these things. And again, we have a tendency to think that this would never happen to us, but it does, because these groups are very good at what they do. And they will have you believe whatever in order to take money from you.
13: Mariana, I want to congratulate you and thank you at the same time for what you do. I mean, just tremendous resume, and your career has just been just absolutely unbelievable and going strong. Like I said, Traffic is the best show of its kind on TV. Tell us anything else that we should know as we talk about season 3. And before you go, make sure we get a website or a social media site where we could follow along with you and Traffic.
14: I do. I have a social media myself called Mariana VZ. So VZ for my last name, Van Zeller. Strong presence on Instagram and Twitter. Yeah, and you can watch my show every Wednesdays at 9 p.m., 8 central on National Geographic. And we have a slew of really interesting episodes coming out. We have one on babies, the surrogacy industry, where we went to Ukraine with an American couple as they rescue their baby, meet their baby for the first time and rescue. We have one on fight clubs. Clubs that you think are just a rumor and they don't really exist, but they happen and they exist right here in the United States. We have one on organs that aired, you know, the organ trafficking, the trade of organs that most people aren't aware exists, but it does. MDMA, cyber piracy I've mentioned, again, the fact that our data has actually become a commodity more valuable than guns, gold, or drugs. Our data is out there and people are looking at it, and in some cases they're actually stealing it, so it's a really important episode to watch too. So we have a lot of incredible stories out there this season.
13: Mariana Van Zeller, congrats once again. Can't wait to watch this whole season. Thank you very much for being here.
14: Thanks for having me, Frank. Appreciate it.
13: The wonderful Mariana Van Zeller. She's won a Peabody, a DuPont Award for her journalism. She's just top-notch. She's been a National Geographic Channel correspondent for many years, and you know, her documentary on prescription drug abuse was so highly touted. That won a Peabody as well. I'm just looking here. Emmy nomination for that one. The work with El Chapo, I think that's where I first heard of her. Sean Penn had scooped, you know, meeting with the drug lord Joaquin El Chapo Guzman. Supposedly, they talked about Mariano's 2015 documentary, Chasing El Chapo. I'm sure he was thrilled. El Chapo, regards to Mariana's work, traveled to Chapo's hometown in the mountains of Sinaloa. El Chapo Guzman is, I'm sure, not a huge fan of what Mariana has been doing, and he wasn't a huge fan, that's for sure. Death by Fentanyl was another piece of hers, and it won all kinds of awards. She's great. I mean, she's just absolutely the best, as far as I'm concerned, at this particular thing. Very dark matters that she gets involved in. Show's great. Trafficked with Mariana Van Zeller, National Geographic's. 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
13: I'd like to welcome everyone. Cold Case Wednesday. Frank McKay here. So much more importantly, Mitch Horowitz is our very special guest, and he's an award-winning historian, author, expert on so many different things, and mysticism, cult, unexplained. To kind of sum it up. And his latest new series, Alien Encounters, Fact or Fiction. And you talk about a relevant topic now that got giggles 20 years ago. Nobody's giggling anymore. You know, governments are starting to take this seriously, as they should have been all along. But who better to talk to at this time, especially at this time, than Mitch Horowitz. Mitch, how are you?
15: I'm terrific. Great to be here, man. Thank you.
13: Yeah, listen, thrilled to have you. And am I correct in what I said in the opening here? It is a much different time than it was 20 years ago. It's a much different subject, and it's being treated differently now than it was even 10 years ago.
15: It is really being treated differently. We have seen a total change in the weather in our culture regarding UFOs. You know, as you were talking, I was just thinking back that when I was a kid, Presidents Jimmy Carter and Ronald Reagan both claimed UFO experiences, and everybody thought, oh, they're crazy, they're soft in the head, what have you. Now we've had Presidents Bill Clinton, Obama, and Trump all talk very earnestly on national television about UFOs. It's a topic that has to be taken seriously.
13: Yeah, and I'll tell you, even go back to somewhere around 2007, 2008, you know, and I know the Clintons, and I know, you know, I know a couple of the presidents, but Bill Clinton was at a party, and I was right next to him, and he was you know joking around and being cordial and all this, and somebody brought up Area 51 to him, and he got his whole face changed, his whole he got very serious, and he gave a canned answer. It was a departure from anything else he was talking about. By the way, with about 40 people in the room, it was a very small event, and it made me think he probably wouldn't be like that now. But back then, and this is how close it is to a change. When did it change exactly, or roughly, when did it change for you?
15: You know, I think it changed in 2017 when the Pentagon officially released the so-called TikTok video, high-def video of unknown objects that were taken by aircraft carrier fighter jets. And you reach a certain point where the evidence is so remarkable that to put down the evidence, to wave off the evidence, almost makes you go to a stranger place than affirming that the evidence is unknown. It's so frightening to some people just to say, we don't have an answer. We don't have an explanation. We've got replicated evidence. It stood up to scrutiny. It's been on the cover of newspapers. It's downloaded and viewed hundreds of millions of times around the world, and we just don't know why. And we have to be willing as a culture to sustain a question. There are people who call themselves rationalists, but who get unhappy when rational means are used to go to an unusual place. But that's exactly where we are as a culture today. And it's not a question of believing. It's a question of being willing to sustain a mystery.
13: Mitch, 2 days from now, the new series begins. So many people are buzzing about it and excited. And I think a lot of people are excited because you're there. I think you bring it the subject and they show instant credibility. Give us a little overview of what we can expect.
15: Well, we have our guests who claim to have had a UFO encounter or even an alien abduction. They present records. They might be medical records, for example. A claimed abductee might present records to show bodily lacerations or even radiation burns on the body, which actually matches the material that's recently been declassified by the Defense Intelligence Agency. And or other people might come on and claimed that they had some sort of material evidence. We have a geologist, Frank Kimbler, who teaches earth science at the New Mexico Military Institute. Frank comes on with fragments that he gathered from a debris field at the alleged Roswell crash site, and what he presents is incredible. He presents fragmentary metal that shows distress, it shows manufacturing, it shows explosion, but it's composed of a chemical makeup that we don't use for manufacturing in our metals in any field or branch of aeronautics or manufacturing. So it can justly be called a mystery. It's unidentified. And our evidence, I got to tell you, it's getting better and better. People are impatient. They want physical evidence. They want to know, where's the supposed laser gun, you know, so to speak. And I share that impatience. But we're getting better, and we present some hardcore physical evidence on the show that I believe stands up.
13: Well, listen, it's exciting, and it's well anticipated. We'll be we'll be talking about it even after you leave us here, but let me ask you, and I'm sure you ask this all the time, and I'm not talking about hardcore evidence, I'm not talking about smoking gun type thing, but how soon do you think, in your mind, does the government give us something that blows our mind? Or at all? I mean, do they give us anything? But do you think anything's on the horizon that might make us say, wow, this is serious stuff now?
15: I do. I think it's going to happen within our generation, and I say that not just optimistically, but because we're building and building in this direction. Since the release of the Pentagon videos, or the official release of the Pentagon videos in 2017, since the level of reporters has stepped up, since the quality of the witnesses has stepped up, and we've had technological advancements, the nature of the evidence keeps getting better and better. You've got the cynics who say, hey, show me an ashtray, show me something you took from the alien ship. And the truth is, we have things. We have things. We have reports that have been declassified that are close to, 15 years old and show evidence that should blow people's minds if it was appropriately written about it, if it was appropriately covered in the media. But we're getting there. We're getting there. Based on that continuum of events, I think in our generation, we're going to have an extraordinary breakthrough.
13: Mitch, recently there's been some, you know, some news reports, and there was some video, and I don't know, I haven't followed up since the initial report. I think there was something in Vegas and everything else. How new are you guys going to be talking about here? Are you going to be talking about anything that's just happened or allegedly happened in the last month, last, you know, weeks, 2 months? Are you talking about anything there, or is it more broader based?
15: Oh, sure. We wrapped our shoot in Roswell in March of this year. So we'll be talking about stuff that's happened in the 2020s, some very recent stuff, and some stuff that might go back 5 or 10 years, but the people who come to the table bring with them some really solid evidence. So it runs the gamut. Most of it is fairly recent because we're relying upon evidence that people can gather, either drone footage or their phones or other things. We're also using contemporary aeronautical computer programs that track the skies and rule out any mundane explanations for what people have cited. So most of the evidence, I would say, is from the last several years.
13: Mitch, I got to let you go. You're on schedule here. Quick website?
15: Oh, it's MitchHorowitz.com, and the show is Alien Encounters, Fact or Fiction. Premieres on Discovery Wednesday night at 10 each.
13: Mitch, thanks for being here.
15: Thank you, my man. A pleasure.
13: Mitch Horowitz, Discovery's Alien Encounters, Fact or Fiction, on Discovery and you can see it on Max. It's streamed on Max, and it's premiering in a couple of days. Actually, by the time you hear this, you'll be able to watch it. And you know, look, again, I don't know what's out there. I say it all the time that I don't. You know, I certainly believe that we're not alone in the universe, by any stretch of the imagination. Of course, we're not. Question I have is, have they figured out a way to get here? We certainly don't know how to get there, wherever there is. And I repeat it all the time. I say it all the time, but there are billions upon billions of stars. And, you know, that Goldilocks belt or that Goldilocks field or whatever they're calling it, where it's too hot or it's not too hot or it's not too cold. And it's just right for human life, and that's what we got here on Earth. I've got to believe in billions and billions of stars. Got to be a similar distance from our sun to Earth.
16: and your life can exist. And, you know, other people have brought up, after I've said that, they say, well, you know, what if there are beings out there that are on some of these planets? Because again, there's billions and billions of planets around these stars. And, you know, what if they've developed something, or they have a different, you know, makeup, or whatever you want to call it, DNA makeup than we do, and they could absorb heat, or they could absorb cold differently than us. So, you know, that even got me thinking, like, but the fact that we, would ever think that there's nothing else out there is, to me, is ridiculous. My only question is, are they here somehow? I don't know. Did they get here? And you know, has that been kept, under wraps? And, you know, you guys have some experience that I don't. I love to see it. I just, you know, I'm kind of a guy that, you know, until I see something, I'm not going to believe that they're here, you know? I mean, wormholes, did they get here through a wormhole? Do they have a different, fuel, source or trajectory? You know, did they figure out, you know, through their own trajectory, to get here without the typical fuel, sources? Anyway. I don't know. I just don't know. But I'm certainly middle when it comes here. Clearly, there's other life out there. We just don't know if it's here. You know, we don't know if it's gotten here. And Mitch Horowitz and guys like that are into it. Check out the new series on Discovery, Alien Encounters, Fact or Fiction. Frank McKay signing off. Mitch Horowitz has been our very special guest. We'll see you next time on Cold Case Wednesday.
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0: News. I'm Mike Dubusky. In Kentucky, bourbon country, flood warnings are in effect. Governor Andy Beshear declaring a state of emergency today with forecasts indicating up to 7 inches of rain could fall in the next few hours. In Bullitt County, there are concerns a dam could fail, prompting evacuation orders. There's also a state of emergency in Utah with wildfires burning out of control there. The Cottonwood fires now consumed more than 90,000 acres. Lebanese media reports a new round of strikes from Israel just a day after Israel and Lebanon signed on to a U.S.-brokered framework peace agreement. The deal has drawn skepticism. Amir Raz was visiting the Israeli border town of Metula, and he says he doubts Lebanon's government can keep Iran-backed Hezbollah in check.
1: We should keep it as long as we need to keep it, or maybe as long as we will be allowed to keep it.
0: Lebanon's Ministry of Public Health says one person was killed and two wounded in the strike. This is ABC News.
2: From the LI News Radio Weather Center, for tonight, our skies are going to be mostly cloudy and you can expect a low down to around 65. Winds will be calm. Sunday, skies are going to be partially sunny all day with a high temperature near 78. East winds 6 miles per hour. And taking a look at Sunday night, skies will become partially cloudy. We'll have a low temperature down to around 63. Winds will be light out of the south. From the LI News Weather Center, I'm Keith Maloney.
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16: I'd like to welcome everyone to the Frank McKay Show. Frank McKay here with Gianna Ciboni, and she's an Emmy award-winning writer, documentarian. She does just wonderful work, and you've seen a lot of it, and she's gotten every accolade you can imagine and every award mentioned for all kinds of awards, but she's two-time Emmy award-winning writer, and her latest is The Volunteer. It's on sale. Everyone's got to get it. It's on sale as of yesterday. I've ordered two, and everyone's got to do the same. One for you, and one for someone who loves her work. Without further ado, Gianna, how are you?
6: Hi, Frank. Great. Thanks for having me.
16: Listen, thrilled to have you. If you can, give us a little overview of The Volunteer. Don't spoil, of course, but give us a little overview.
6: Sure. So back in the fall of 2017, I wrote a death row inmate a letter. His name was Scott Dozier, and I didn't know if I'd ever hear back. You know, and sure enough, a few days later, he called me. And the guy talked a mile a minute. You know, as I say in the book, his use of profanities was as prolific as his vocabulary. He was just one of these guys where you sort of were stunned on the other end of the line thinking, wow, is this guy real? What made him most interesting to me, though, Frank, is that he was, you know, not pleading his innocence, right? He had been convicted of murder in two jury trials, and he was volunteering for execution, hence the name of the book, The Volunteer. He was volunteering for execution, which is extremely unusual, right? Usually people are trying to, you know, prevent themselves from getting to the death chamber. He was saying, let's get this show on the road. You know, you said you're going to kill me. Let's do it. And the state couldn't find a way to execute him. I thought that it was a fascinating representation of how broken this system is, that even when the inmate is asking to be executed, the state can't pull it off. And what I found in my research, Frank, is that only 15% of people who are sentenced to death are ever executed. 15%. Jeez. Now, imagine that efficacy rate for any other industry. You know, you complete a house 15% of the time, or you finish your surgery 15% of the time. I mean, it would be completely unacceptable, and yet, for the most consequential system in our country, somehow, we're okay with it.
16: Let me give the full title, too. Everyone kind of gets a gist of what's going on. The Volunteer, The Failure of the Death Penalty in America and One Inmate's Quest to Die with Dignity. And that kind of gives a better overview. People will get that. How long has this been in the making for you? How long has this been of interest for you? And did the phone call you have obviously had a huge effect on you, but did it change your outlook tremendously?
6: I was talking to Dozier for about 14 to 15 months and then did another year of deep research for the book specifically. And, you know, Frank, it's always been easy for me to say I'm anti-death penalty. It's how I kind of grew up. And the fact that one wrongfully convicted person could land on death row and be executed was one person too many for me. And then, you know, I met Dozier and I visited him on death row. And after seeing his cell, I really felt like because he had been sentenced to death, he should have had the option to activate that sentence, right? And that really complicated my views on the death penalty. But look, voters have the option to keep the death penalty or to abolish it. And I'm not asking them to do either. This book is not anti-death penalty. It's not pro-death penalty. But what I ask of people is that they take a close look at what this system actually is. What is the experience of an inmate as they're being executed? They're not falling asleep peacefully in many situations. You know, according to expert witnesses, it's a lot more brutal than that. And frankly, as I was just saying, the 15%, only 15% ever get executed. But we're paying hundreds of thousands of dollars, if not millions of dollars more per death sentence. Per death sentence. And they're not even being carried out. You know, so I think it's reasonable for people, for taxpayers, to ask the question, you know, what are we doing? Why is this practice still something we do in this country?
16: Give the best example you have, or, you know, a couple, if you would, of somebody who was convicted to death, actually executed, and then afterwards we said, oh, my God, look at this. It's proven, you know. I'm sure there's hundreds of examples, or at least dozens of examples.
6: Frank, these cases are so tragic. They really are so, so tragic. There have been more than 200 people in our country who have been wrongfully convicted and sent to death row.
16: Jeez.
6: Okay. And that's probably charitable to the system because I think that there are only so many lawyers, only so many resources that are going toward exoneration. Okay. There's only so much bandwidth, you know, in order to do the work of finding, of testing the DNA, right? And to collecting evidence. And so those are long processes, right? The Innocence Project, you know, is the leader in this field. They have been doing this for decades, and it has saved lives, no doubt. But when you hear about even one of these stories, you know, where this person and their family is saying, I really didn't do it, I mean, it's just heartbreaking. And I'll also mention that there is incredible, shameful racial bias woven throughout this system. And, you know, there's some studies that I outline in the book that demonstrate that actually our racial bias in the death penalty system has gotten worse. It has not gotten better. And I mean, that to me is just, it could not be more shameful.
16: Hey, if you can, shed some light on the 85% of the convicted death penalty situations that don't get officially executed. What is the holdup? Is it red tape? Is it, you know, just the law? What is it? How is it so high? How is that number so high?
6: So 49.9% of people sentenced to death, their cases are overturned. Right. So that, I think, speaks to this sort of political charade, right? Like you have prosecutors who, you know, are racking up these death sentences without maybe being ethical, right? There's a lot of prosecutorial misconduct or, you know, in some cases, you know, folks are like withholding evidence. But the fact is that these cases are not always strong bulletproof cases, right? People aren't always getting the best representation. So 29.9% overturning, you know, that's an incredibly high number. You know, the others in some cases, you know, they're commuted or the appeals process takes so long that by the time, you know, a state would actually get around to it, you know, the person has died of cancer or old age, you know, the appeal process takes decades, which, by the way, is very important, right? Very important that we have this federal appeals process to ensure that, you know, we have the right person. But I think, you know, this sort of what I call the political charade, you know, you have prosecutors who are getting these sentences for, you know, I don't know, their own political aspirations in some cases. But then, you know, the state may not want to carry out the dirty work. You know, they may feel like it's too high risk in the event that something goes wrong, which it often does. 7% of the time, you know, these cases are botched mid-execution with lethal injection. The last thing I would say is that, you know, it's genuinely hard to acquire these drugs. And a lot of states, and it's specifically the prison chief who tasked with sourcing the drugs for lethal injection, it's an incredibly hard task because these drug companies don't want their drugs used in execution.
16: Gianna, congratulations. Amazing career. Wonderful body of work. We'll be watching for the volunteer. We'll be talking about the book before and afterwards. Can I ask you for a website or a social media site?
6: Yes, all of my socials is Gianna Taboni. So at Gianna Taboni, which is GIANNATOBONI. And yeah, hope y'all pick up the book at your local bookstore or Barnes & Noble.
16: Thanks so much for being here.
6: Thank you, Frank.
16: Gianna Taboni, everyone, has been our very special guest. The Volunteer by Gianna is our subject, and everyone's got to get it. I've ordered a couple. She's wonderful. She's really well thought out. Whatever side of the issue you're on, if you want to be well-versed, if you want to be educated, you have to take in all sides. And Gianna is a great, great way to do that. Even though she's not advocating one way or the other in this particular book, you can't go wrong with any of her works or any of her thoughts. One of the strong arguments, again, if you're open-minded, you're willing to be educated one way or the other, regardless of how you feel about this issue, you should check her out. Go to her websites. Go to our social media sites. But more than anything, get this book, The Volunteer. I literally ordered two. I got one for myself, and I have one for a friend who is big into this issue. And the full title, again, is The Volunteer, The Failure of the Death Penalty in America and One Inmate's Quest to Die. Fascinating. Just a fascinating turn of events here, right? Usually persons advocating to keep themselves alive. This is just the opposite. Gianna Taboni, I'm sorry, is a very special guest today, and signing off here, she's the 2-time Emmy award-winning writer, documentarian. She has a lot of films, a lot of short films, and just take them all in. Frank McKay, signing off. We'll see you next time on The Frank McKay Show.
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16: I'd like to welcome everyone. Frank McKay here with the one and only Peter Van Zandt, and he's an award-winning correspondent for CBS, 48 Hours, Aaron Moriarty over there. Just what great work he's done over the years. And there's a limited podcast series that everyone should check out. It's unbelievable, and he's unbelievable. Train to Kill, The Dog Trainer, The Heiress, and The Bodyguard, Examining Dark Love Triangle. Without further ado, let me bring on Peter Van Zandt. Peter, how are you?
9: Frank, I'm doing great. Thanks for having me on.
16: Yeah, well, thrilled to have you. But this story is unbelievable. This is like written for Hollywood or something. I don't know where this came from, but can you give people the overview?
9: This is one of those, I always like to say, if you presented this story to a Hollywood producer, they'd go, nobody would believe it. It's all real. So Mark Stover was this talented dog trainer. They called him the dog trainer to the stars. He was based in Little Anacortes, Washington, a town north of Seattle. It's where I grew up. I was very familiar with Anacortes. It's a place I've been going to since I was about 3 years old. I've got family who were homesteaders in that area way back when. And he has this dog training business. And one day, the heiress in this story, Linda Updike, her father's one of the wealthiest people in the state of Washington. He owned the Chateau San Michel Winery, K2, the skiing snowboarding company. She just wants her dog trained. Well, they start a friendship and then a professional relationship. And over 11 years, they build the dog training business into $1 million a year enterprise. Then they decide to get married. But not long, you know, 6-8 months after the marriage, Linda claims that Mark changed, became very mean-spirited. She decides, says, I'm leaving you. He says, no, you're not. She leaves, goes to eastern Washington over the Cascade Mountains, gets a mansion over there, which she turns into a fortress, at least 20 firearms, security cameras. Why? Because Stover was stalking her, harassing her, threatening her. We have voicemails that he left. People are so stupid, leaving voicemails of threatening someone. And so she hires this guy named Michael Oakes, who's a security expert. His ex-wife said he always thought of himself as an action hero. He's about 5'6", I always like to say, in heels. He's 6 feet tall, Linda Updike, so they're a very odd couple, but they fall in love. Now they have a love triangle, and Stover starts threatening, according to Michael Oakes, threatens him, threatens Linda. Stover told his sister he thought Linda's father was coming after him. So you have this love triangle, hate triangle, and then it leads to a day in October of 2009. An employee of Mark Stover shows up at the dog training facility, which is also his home. goes up to use the bathroom, opens the door, a blast of bleach. She sees blood on the floor. And Stover's dog is whimpering. It's got a bloody head. Rushes that dog to the vet, and the vet has three bullets in its skull, still alive. Cops come, and they see blood spatter everywhere in the house, and they say there's a murder, but Mark Stover's body is nowhere to be found. I jump in on this very early because his buddy who lives 8 miles away called me up and said, Peter, you're not going to believe what just happened here. I get to Linda Updike, the heiress, before law enforcement does, and do an interview with her. I get Michael Oakes before he testified. I get Oakes's ex-wife. I got all these people to tell this incredible story that is Ulysses. You go, now this, right, making this up, and we're not. It is absolutely compelling.
16: It's just unbelievable. It's a treatment, and like you said, they would say, hey, tamp this down a little, you know, nobody's going to believe this. When you got involved, when you initially got involved, how much different was it than what you would initially heard it was?
9: All I knew when I arrived was that a celebrity dog trainer had been murdered in Anacortes, which the notion of a murder in Anacortes was just so foreign. And I get there and we meet up with the lead detective and things right away. So I literally arrived there just knowing there had been a murder. And then all of these things start to unfold, learning that he had this ex-wife who was the heiress to this enormous fortune, that the heiress had this bodyguard whose ex-wife ends up saying, you know, he saw himself as an action hero. And people started wondering as they examined security camera footage at Linda's house. Just a few days before the murder, there's this video that is really haunting that Oakes is putting what appears to be a rifle case in the back of his car. Linda and him then hug, and it's a really almost comical hug. She's 6 feet tall. He's like 5 foot six, so she's draped over the top of him, and she hugs him for what has to be a minute, which is a long time. If we stop now for a minute,
16: yeah,
9: it seemed like forever. I asked her, why would you have hugged him for so long? And by the way, what was in that case? I don't know what was in the case. Why were you hugging him? Were you sending your knight off to slay the dragon? And she goes, no, we just loved each other so much. It was always hard for us to say goodbye. And when you hear all of these steps along the way and her tell her story, it's going to be fascinating for the listener because you'll be debating with others, what did she know? When did she know it? Was she a part of this? So it was unfolding before my eyes as now it gets to unfold for our listeners of this podcast.
16: Listen, congrats on all your success. I mean, all the awards and the accolades are all well-deserved. Tell us anything else we should know about this case, but the podcast is a limited series. How limited is it, and how do people check it out?
9: It's 6 parts. 4 of them are already out. You sign up for 48 hours plus, you get the next episode a week before everyone else does, but it's on Apple and Spotify, Wondery, wherever you get your podcast, you can find this. The thing about this case, at the end of it, and I was so privileged journalistically to be able to tell at this length, there are still unanswered questions. Where's Mark Stover's body? Why won't Oakes still to this day reveal where that body is? My theory is because it has a little .22 caliber hole in the back of the skull, because I think that was probably an ambush killing. And he doesn't want someone to know that because his story of self-defense would then be shown to be a lie. But even to this day, there are unanswered questions, and I'm hoping that this series spurs people taking a second look. And for our listeners, I think it becomes a very intriguing tale of who done it, why done it. And to this day, there are parts of this story that we're all trying to figure out the answer to.
16: Peter, like I said, congrats. It's compelling and can't wait to hear the whole series. I'll be signing up and we'll be talking about it as we let you go. Do you have a website or a social media site for yourself?
9: I don't. Just go to the 48 Hours website. I'm so 20th century. Forgive me, Frank.
16: Yeah, that's okay. Hey, listen, I'm not far behind you.
9: I have an Instagram account. People can find me on X, things like that. Facebook.
16: Listen, Pete, thanks so much for being here. Peter Van Zandt, thanks.
9: You bet.
16: The one and only Peter Van Zandt. Everyone, get this podcast. I'll repeat it again. Train to Kill, the dog trainer, the heiress, and the bodyguard. Sounds like a film to me. You know, sounds like certainly a treatment, like he's reading off of a treatment. You know, he knows his stuff, and he was, from what everyone says, I have mutual friends with him, and they said he's just been obsessed with this story. And I guess you pick up on a story early on, and you're the one who delivers it. Why wouldn't you be? And this is intriguing. Peter, just a reminder, award-winning correspondent for CBS
10: 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He delivers this limited podcast series, which is 6 episodes long, and it's called Train to Kill, The Dog Trainer, The Heiress, and The Bodyguard, and you can get it everywhere. 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You're not going to get it anywhere else, and you're not going to get anybody to be able to tell the story the way he does. His career spans nearly 5 decades, and this is what he does. I mean, he's investigative reporting, he's a journalist, and he's very good at what he does. A writer and producer of 3 Days in September, and that was a documentary on terrorists seizing and destroying a school in Beslan, Russia, and that premiered at the Tribeca Film Festival, and it just exploded. It was a thrill for a lot of people to see it early on, and just in retrospect, you look back, and it's just great. He's gotten so many awards over the years, journalism awards, including, you know, multiple Emmy awards. You know, Aaron Moriarty won 2 for 48 hours. He's got multiple. 3 Edward R. Murrow awards, all kinds of accolades, and DuPont Award, which is a big deal. American Women in Radio Award. I don't know how he gets that one, but he got that one, obviously.

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5: 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From the city to the tips of the North and South Fork, all the news from our island in one place. 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
8: ABC News, I'm Mike Dabosky. Kentucky is dealing with severe flooding. There are concerns a dam in Bullitt County could fail, prompting evacuation orders there. And more rain is in the forecast tonight, with Kentucky Governor Andy Beshear declaring a state of emergency.
9: It could dump another significant amount of rain, which is means it's going to be dangerous. It's going to be dangerous to drive. We've already had at least one motorist swept away and killed by flash flooding.
8: Meanwhile, 7 states in the western half of the country are dealing with the growing threat of wildfires. In Utah, more than a dozen wildfires have cropped up in the last day or so. And in Venezuela, after this week's earthquakes,
10: the situation is really dire. Right now, I'm actually talking from a relief center where we are preparing food for senior citizens that were moved from the wrecking sites in La Guaira, which is the most affected area, coastal town outside Caracas.
8: Caracas-based journalist Tony Frangie-Mawad. This is ABC News.
11: From the LI News Radio Weather Center, for tonight, our skies are going to be mostly cloudy and you can expect a low down to around 65. Winds will be calm. Sunday, skies are going to be partially sunny all day with a high temperature near 78. East winds 6 miles per hour. And taking a look at Sunday night, skies will become partially cloudy. We'll have a low temperature down to around 63. Winds will be light out of the south. From the LI News Weather Center, I'm Keith Maloney.
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7: And welcome to today's edition of Legends of Success. This is America's program that introduces you to our country's outstanding entrepreneurs, CEOs, and members of the Forbes 400 list, and where they share with you firsthand their journeys of overcoming obstacles and setbacks to make it to the top. I'm John Resnick, and I thank you for sharing part of your day with us. Well, folks, today you're going to meet a man who is the result of poor Greek immigrants who came to this country because they believed in the American dream. Parents who worked tirelessly, years, not for themselves, but to give their only child a shot at a better life in America. A shot that would eventually pay off beyond their wildest dreams. The fascinating life story of today's guest is now chronicled in a new book, a Wall Street Journal bestseller, How Far Do You Want to Go? Lessons from a Common Sense Billionaire. Let's welcome the chairman of the Red Apple Group in New York City, John Katsimatidis. John, welcome to Legends of Success.
8: Well, thank you so much for having me, and I thought I should write the book. Being at least 70 years old, I don't want to get Alzheimer's and forget everything. So we want to put the book in writing so our kids and our grandkids know where we came from.
7: And that's a great tribute, and that's what this show's about. I want your great-grandkids, great-great-grandkids you may never meet, to know who you are and what your family, not only you, but your family, your wife, Margo, who we're blessed to have sit in the studio with us today. I brought my other half, Billy, because I'm nothing without her. And just like you two are a team, we've been. But the one thing I want to say to you is that, John, this story of your life story in this book, the reason it's so important, we need examples like this in America. We need them desperately, and you've lived that life.
8: Well, we're scribing everything down, and I hope, and one of my biggest worries is what's happening in our country today, and the fact that in 2026, it's our 250th year anniversary of our country, and in 2076 is the 300th year anniversary of our country. And I pray, and why I work so hard at this age is because I want our kids and our grandkids to be able to experience the America we have experienced.
7: Absolutely. And when they hear the life story of not only you and your parents, it really is the backbone of what this country is all about. And it just shows the opportunities that we can all reach, anyone can reach, even poor immigrant parents coming from Greece or anyone else. They had a dream and they pursued it. And before we get into your life story, John, for those who are not familiar with the Red Apple Group, just give us a snapshot. I know that it's 74 on Forbes' largest privately owned businesses at $7.1 billion, 8,000 employees. But give us an overview, just the divisions, a snapshot, and then later we'll get into more detail.
8: It's a little bit of everything. I started in the supermarket business, so naturally we're in the supermarket business. And I started to buy the real estate that the supermarkets were on, because without the real estate, you don't have a business. That established our real estate business. I love to fly airplanes, so I bought Roy Disney's jet, and we started supplying services to Atlantic City when they opened up, and we built that up to 48 corporate jets, which I used to fly them all. And that eventually became NetJets and so on and so on and so on. So what my expertise was is how to take a problem and make it into a solution of making a bigger business. And that can be done very easily if you have dreams. And you have the dream to make it bigger and bigger and bigger. And you know what the secret is there? Finding leadership that's going to take command of a situation that you have created and be able to make it work by giving them the vision and the leadership and showing them the direction to which way to go. Without that, you know, you'll be like General Custer. If, you know, when you say go, you need somebody to follow you.
7: Yeah, right.
8: Well, and follow you in the right direction.
7: But my point is, if I look at Red Apple Group, okay, you started with supermarkets, and we'll get into this later, but you said now the supermarkets are 2% of your revenue, 95% of the headache, so we'll get into that later. But today, we've got Cristini's and D'Agostino supermarkets. You've got United Refining Company, hundreds of gas stations and C-stores. And I think you commented once, if you think the margins are thin in supermarkets, are even thinner in retailing gasoline, but it's the refinery where the money is. You also have the Red Apple Real Estate.
9: You're also in the middle of building the tallest condominium tower on the west coast of Florida in St. Petersburg.
8: Yes.
7: And then we're sitting here, and thank you for the invitation, WABC Radio, to me, is an icon. And when I found out what you paid for it, I will give you 12.6 for it.
8: Well, if they offered me $100 million, I would not sell it.
7: $12.5 million. The amazing thing about this WABC radio, 50,000 watts, down at 770, the number one market in the world, and you picked it up for $12.5 million. How did you do that?
8: Well, the people that were selling it were, I guess, tired of it. They didn't have the right people operating it. So they reached a level where we said, get it off our books, it makes us look bad.
7: Yeah, but they were hemorrhaging cash. What happened? They overbought. That was Cumulus. And they overbought, went into debt. And as you always said, do your deals when people need it done.
8: Yes, you do. You get your best deals when people are desperate and they just want to wolf their books, especially the corporate ones. And especially I found a lot of my deals in bankruptcy court where there were good companies but bad management.
7: You know, they were good companies. And I look like United Refining. You got that out of bankruptcy.
8: It was a New York Stock Exchange company. It was bought by a bunch of people out in Houston and did wrong by the company. And they went into bankruptcy. You know who financed me? One of the finest banks in the world, the old J.P. Morgan. And they came to me and says, we want to finance you getting out of bankruptcy. Because we banked the companies in the 1930s, in the 1940s, in the 1950s, and we did our homework, and the reason the company should have never went bankrupt, and you're operating correctly. So a company coming out of bankruptcy, I owed at that time $100 million. That was a lot of money in those days, 1980, 1945. And we went out of bankruptcy, and they provided $100 million. You ready for a company coming out of bankruptcy? Unsecured with three insurance companies.
7: Well, it's based on your reputation. They saw what you've done already, and obviously that worked. And we're going to get into some of these deals because not only I want to get into your life story, but we're going to talk about some of your strategies that you used. It seems to me in my research that almost every deal you made was like beyond belief. I know you just bought a big estate that was once listed at $37 million. You picked it up for what, five?
8: $5 million.
7: Yeah.
8: Now, I am so honest. The town foreclosed on it and it had been occupied for over 10 years. And the town foreclosed it because it was owed $4.5 million in taxes. And I offered them $5 million and they accepted. And I was going to pay him two separate checks. $4.5 million for the taxes that was owed, so I can get a tax deduction on the $4.5 million.
7: Oh my gosh.
8: And $500,000 for the estate. But I was so honest and I said, why do I need troubles with the IRS? Even though I'm probably doing the right thing, I just paid for the $5 million and just didn't take the write off for the $4.5 million in taxes.
7: Yeah, you just seem to find these deals though. I think I'm going to follow you around, take the ones that you don't want. And maybe I can start chasing
8: well,
7: you.
8: Well, another one, our properties out in, for our energy company in Long Island. One of the banks, I do business with called me up and says, we know you're in that business. We're filing bankruptcy, involuntary bankruptcy against these individuals. And if you want to come in and bid on it, bid on it. I went in and ended up bidding $26 million. And I think we got over $100 million in assets.
7: Folks, I tell you what, this is the man.
8: You get lucky once in a while.
7: Yeah, luck. Yeah, it's luck, all right. I wish I had the brain for that kind of luck. The name of the book, How Far Do You Want to Go? Lessons from a Common Sense Billionaire. That billionaire is our guest today, John Catsimatidis. A tremendous life story. You've got to buy the book. Poor immigrant parents, Greek parents coming to America with nothing. And today, their only son has landed on the Forbes 400 at over $4 billion. God bless America. I'm John Resnick. We'll be back right after this.
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16: We're back on Legends of Success. So today's guest, John Catsimatidis, chairman of the 8,000-employee, $7.1 billion company, the Red Apple Group. His life story is the new Wall Street Journal best-selling book, How Far Do You Want to Go? Lessons from a Common Sense Billionaire. And folks, I have never recommended a book stronger to show the life story of a great American success story and also a real mensch, a man and a wife, his life partner here. They give back to the community. They've helped others so much. Margo's sitting with us. We're going to bring her in later in the interview. Margo, you will be with us. John, let's go back to the beginning. September 7th, 1948. You're born in Nisros, Greece, and over to America you come. Tell us, what was life like in the beginning when you guys got here?
8: Well, don't forget, my two grandfathers came to America in 1913. My mother was born in Constantinople. And that was part of the Ottoman Empire, Turkey, in those days. So her father came on a Turkish passport. And my father was born on the island of Nisidos, which was part of Italy in those days. And he came on an Italian passport. So they both came in 1913. And my father's brothers came later on. But my father worked on a piece of rock, a lighthouse, with a lighthouse on it, and all it was rocks, a couple of goats, and my father by himself for 17 years to earn a few Italian lira to be able to supply food for his three sisters and his mom. And it wasn't until after World War II when my mother ended up on that island of Nisidos, and it's a long story about my mom. She has her own book that became famous in Europe, and we might rewrite it in the States, because when you read my mom's book, you'll have tears in your eyes.
16: Well, she came from a very well-educated family, too.
8: Very well-educated family, and her grandfather, was my great-grandfather, was the chancellor of the Patriarchy, which sits on equal ground as the Pope. It was the Eastern Church and the Western Church. And she was supposed to marry, they sent this guy to, become a lawyer in Athens. And to become a lawyer and come back and marry my mom. And, when the ferry boat came back The captain was there. You know, there's no cell phones. There's no telegraphs, nothing. Came back with a letter. I met somebody else and married somebody else.
10: Yeah, I saw that. I read that.
8: And then when my father came back from the island after World War II, my mother, brothers, and everybody else were stuck. They couldn't get married. And my father was a working guy. He's just working. And it goes back to the song when we grew up. If I were a carpenter and you were a lady, will you marry me anyway? Will you have my baby? And my mother sacrificed herself, married my father, who was just a working guy, in order to free her brothers and their friends to be able to get married, because under Greek tradition, not laws. The brothers could not get married until she got married.
17: That's right. That's exactly.
8: So, and then 6 months later, after I was born, they immigrated to America because, and when they went through to come to America, his two brothers had to sign on a dotted line that if he can't pay the rent, they have to pay it. So my father worked 7 days a week, so not to be able to embarrass himself and embarrass the family name, that he had to go back and borrow from his brothers.
17: But he became a busboy, never earned more than $100 a week.
8: But on Saturdays and Sundays, he spoke fluent Italian.
17: Right.
8: He would go to Long Island City in Astoria, where all the Italian restaurants were, and he was a waiter. And he made a lot more money because he was a waiter.
17: Sure.
8: And because he spoke fluent Italian. And they loved him. So between the two jobs, he was able to put chicken on the table every day.
17: And between the hard work ethic of your father, because I know he worked 18, 20 hours a day, just like you starting out. I think you cut back now to 18 a day, was what I hear. Living in that tiny little apartment of 512 West 135th Street.
8: That's the address, right on top of the big hill.
17: Yeah, right in West Harlem.
8: By City College.
17: Yes, they worked. And you came over, and you actually, I understand, learned English by listening to the radio. But when you went to PS...
8: I had a 5-inch Emerson TV set.
17: Oh, I love it.
8: Later on, I got a Philco.
17: A Philco.
8: Remember that word,
17: of
8: Philco,
17: course,
8: and Emerson?
17: Yes.
8: And I learned to speak English. You know, kids at the age of 3, 4... They pick it up like nothing.
17: They're not scared to learn.
8: They're not scared to learn,
17: that's
8: and
17: right.
8: You just pick it up. And that's why my kids regret not learning more languages at that age, because that's when it's easier to learn. You just absorb it.
17: Well, the other thing that was very influential on you, from my understanding, was PS 192, because there were so many different types of kids, and that was a blessing to you in life, am I right?
8: Well, yes. I went to school. PS-192 was just built. It was across the street from City College. And it was a real integrated neighborhood. There were blacks, there were Irish, there were Dominicans, Puerto Ricans, Italians. There were everybody. So, and everybody got along. There was no problems in Harlem. Zero problems. I lived through that period of time, and you know when the problems came?
17: What's that?
8: The problems in Harlem came after Vietnam.
17: Yes.
8: Because we ended up with people coming back that were killers.
17: And addicts.
8: And addicts.
17: Yes.
8: Nobody was helping them. Nobody was treating them. And it just threw them onto the streets of New York, like what's happening now. And, that it ruined Harlem. It ruined that part of our city.
17: Well, that's what brought heroin into Harlem. I think that was the impetus of it. I mean, it was always there, but it really blew up at that point.
8: It just blew up.
17: But you went on to – you were very blessed to go on to Brooklyn Tech. Brooklyn Tech, you know, today, I'm sure you know this, U.S. News & World Report ranks your school that you went to number 46 out of over 17,000 high schools nationally. What did you get from Brooklyn?
8: I don't know. I thought we were in the top four in the country.
17: All right, top four in the country.
8: There all right. See, they made us believe that.
17: Well.
8: And we got a great education. We had great teachers, great education.
17: Right.
8: And we learned about a little bit of everything. We learned about architecture. We learned about freehand drawing. We learned about metallurgy. We learned about foundry. We learned how to use our hands. We learned how to use our brains. And we also were taught leadership skills in many, many ways. And we were so loving of the high school.
17: Yes.
8: Myself, who graduated in 1966, and Len Riggio, who was the founder of Barnes & Noble, who graduated in 1957, if I remember correctly, we formed a foundation for the first time ever, raised $10 million, $10 million for a public high school.
10: I love it.
8: Because all the kids that graduated and became successful, they look back and they say, I became successful because I came from a fakakta neighborhood. It's a New York word that means a whatever neighborhood.
10: Yeah, right, sure.
8: And Brooklyn Tech helped me make success, and we raised $10 million to supplement what the kids were getting from the Board of Education. If they didn't have computers, we bought them computers. If they didn't have whatever else they needed. And why did we do that for that high school? Because it took me out of Harlem, and it taught me a few things.
17: Absolutely.
8: And we were thankful. We were more thankful to our high school than we were to when we went to college.
17: And, you know, and folks, the man is not lying in his book. He even credits Brooklyn Tech with some of the skills that helped him become successful in the future. The name of the book, you've got to get it. How Far Do You Want to Go? Lessons from a Common Sense Billionaire. Our guest today, John Catsimatidis on Legends of Success. 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
18: ABC News, I'm Mike Dabosky. Kentucky is dealing with severe flooding. There are concerns a dam in Bullitt County could fail, prompting evacuation orders there. And more rain is in the forecast tonight, with Kentucky Governor Andy Beshear declaring a state of emergency.
19: It could dump another significant amount of rain, which is means it's going to be dangerous. It's going to be dangerous to drive. We've already had at least one motorist swept away and killed by flash flooding.
18: Meanwhile, seven states in the western half of the country are dealing with the growing threat of wildfires. In Utah, more than a dozen wildfires have cropped up in the last day or so. And in Venezuela, after this week's earthquakes,
20: the situation is really dire. Right now, I'm actually talking from a relief center where we are preparing food for senior citizens that were moved from the wrecking sites in La Guaira, which is the most affected area, coastal town outside Caracas.
18: Caracas-based journalist Tony Frangie-Mawad. This is ABC News.
21: From the LI News Radio Weather Center, for tonight, our skies are going to be mostly cloudy, and you can expect a low down to around 65. Winds will be calm. Sunday, skies are going to be partially sunny all day with a high temperature near 78. East winds 6 miles per hour. And taking a look at Sunday night, skies will become partially cloudy. We'll have a low temperature down to around 63. Winds will be light out of the south. From the LI News Weather Center, I'm Keith Maloney.
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16: We're back on Legends of Success. I'm John Resnick. I am honored to sit here in the studios at WABC, 77 ABC in New York City with the station's owner, John Catsimatidis, our guest today. John, before we took a break, you went to Brooklyn Tech, ranked number 46, although you said four, I'll have to go with you, in America of all high schools. But you graduated with very high marks, and it's my understanding that when you graduated that summer, you thought you were going to lie around the couch and goof off. And your mother had a different plan for you, didn't she?
8: My mother, I finished high school. And I jumped on the couch, turned on my Philco TV, said, we were up to a Philco from the Emerson. And I said, I'm going to be on this couch. I'm going to watch television until I have to go to college. And what happens? My mother throws me off the couch. She says, I went down to the grocery store that opened up down 137th Street. And they're going to give you a job. I said, job? All right. You know, I just go along with the waves.
17: Yeah, of course.
8: And I go down there and I meet this guy named Tony. It ends up being like a big brother to me. I sometimes call them big brother. Sometimes I call them cousin. I ended up working 70 hours a week. And my only complaint was I worked my tail off, and he didn't have conveyor belts for the basement. I could carry four things of sodas or beer. You know, those 12-ounce cans, it's got to be 80 pounds. Up the stairs from the basement, four cases at a time, had to be 80 pounds, and for 90 cents an hour. And then one day, I find out the cashier is making $1 an hour. This girl was making 10 cents more an hour than me, and all she did is sit in the cash register. And that was my first time I was upset.
16: Yeah, you were. You know who did the same thing? It was Jack Welch when he was a junior engineer. He found out other people were making as much or more than him, and he is working harder. He said, John, I was a nut. I was an agitator. But he made a difference.
8: Yep.
16: But you said your mom marched you off there. You said you learned a lot from Tony that summer, things that really helped you in the future and would be important lessons. We had a guest on, a good friend, John Paul DeJoria, who started John Paul Mitchell Systems, his own Patron. He said, just like you, every single job he had before John Paul Mitchell Systems was important in creating his abilities. Would you say that was the same for you, John?
8: Yes. I got to run the store, even though it was a small store. I would look at the yogurt department. I would look at the cheese department. And I would try to achieve perfection that had every kind of cheese, every kind of yogurt, every kind of everything. So when the customers came in, even though we were a small grocery store, but it was right by the subway, though. Okay. People would come home and say, let me jump in there, get my yogurt, get my cheese or whatever they needed. And they were able to get everything they need. Beers. I used to have every kind of foreign beer, and I made sure it was stacked. So I tried to become – to make it satisfactory to the consumer. And I think I helped that store become a success. So I worked hard all that summer. I earned my 90 cents an hour. But I wanted to learn how to drive a car. And – To get lessons to driving a car was $28 an hour. So somehow the numbers didn't mix properly.
10: Sure, right.
8: Even though the guy gave me a little bit of a break, but it was a good experience. I learned how to drive a car. And when at the time, I was going to go to New York University and NYU, the Uptown campus. I was probably the poorest kid from the poorest neighborhood in the school. But the tuition wasn't bad. I was getting, my father, put up $600. It was $1,200 a semester tuition. My father put up $600 in National Merit Scholarships. I think put up the other $600.
17: I love it. The other thing he did, you needed a car. He cashed out that life insurance policy.
8: $900 we got.
17: $900.
8: And I went
17: and
8: bought a Buick Special.
17: And then your mother saw you trying to park in the streets, and she said, I can't let him do it. Now, meanwhile, your mother had worked so hard to keep the household together, to raise you, take in renters in the spare room. She couldn't see you juggling around. And what does she do to sacrifice for you again? This is what
8: She wanted to go get a job to pay the $48 a month rent for the garage. And when I looked at her paycheck, when she worked two full weeks, and her paycheck was $39.
17: And it was like a sweatshop, a garment industry.
8: Yeah,
17: it was
8: a knitting shop. Knitting. And I said, no way. Oh. I will not allow you to do that.
17: He said it brought tears to your eyes.
8: Yes, it did.
17: And that left
8: an impression. My mother worked 80 hours, two weeks,
17: Despina,
8: for a lousy $39.
17: This is what I'm talking about. Folks, if you're listening, okay, this is the type of sacrifice. And people say, oh, the immigrants coming to America, I'm not getting political because I'm not a political show. And, yeah, there's got to be. But some of the immigrants who come to this country and come here the right way, you say, how in the world do they do it? They come hungry. They come with a dream. And here's a family that helped each other, a mother and father who sacrificed so hard for their only child. And look what this man has done. And he's also done it with his wife, Margo, who we're going to hear about in the next segment. We're going to hear from, actually. And find out what it's really like as a team. Success isn't built alone. It's built with a team, and it's built with the ones you love and care about. We are talking today and visiting at WABC Studios right in New York City with the owner, John Catsimatidis. I encourage you to buy his book. The life story is amazing. How far do you want to go? Lessons from a Common Sense Billionaire. And when we get back, John, I'll give you a tip-off we're going to talk about. At one point, your parents have sacrificed so hard for you, and you had news. 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
16: 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So, John, before we took a break, you're NYU. You're working, and back then, you know, kids don't realize this. When you go to NYU, it was 9 to 4. It was full
8: time. 5 days a week.
16: Five days a week.
8: There was no, you know, when my kids went to school, they could program their classes 3.5 days a week.
16: Yeah, right, right. It was crazy. But not only that, you're working 9 to 4, then you go to the market from 4 to midnight. You had to make a decision of not going to school any longer, going full-time in business. How did you tell your parents?
8: I remember the words. My father said, we send you to the university to become a hamali. Hamali was an old Greek-Turkish word of people that would carry crates on their backs. And my mother cried because she came from the educated part of the family. So they wanted their son to become educated and become a lawyer or a doctor or an engineer. At that point in time, I probably disappointed them.
16: But it worked out. And they lived.
8: It worked out eventually, and even my mom lived to see a little bit of success.
16: That was the most important thing. That's just awesome.
8: Yes.
16: And you had an opportunity now. You were in the process of buying out your partner, Tony, and then eventually Nick. What happened?
8: Tony came to me. He was like my big brother. I never said no to him. And he says to me, I'm having arguments with my uncle. Before we have family problems, you got to take over my half of the store. I said, Tony, how am I going to take over half your half of the store? He says, don't worry about it. It's only $10,000, and I'm going to give you 10 notes, $1,000 a month for 10 months. I didn't even know if I could make $1,000 a month for 10 months.
16: Right.
8: You know, I'm the guy that was making $100 a week, like
16: was
8: my father.
16: Was the store making money at that time?
8: No.
16: Was struggling? It really was, right?
8: Lesson number one.
16: Yeah.
8: Partners never have arguments when you're making money. Partners, yeah. You have arguments when you're not making money.
17: Right.
8: So I took over the store. And, I mean, they would argue about anything. When partners argue when they're not making money and they find reasons to argue about.
17: And blame each other, of course.
8: And blame each other.
17: Sure.
8: I took over the store, and I must say, I learned lessons in life. Not one time did I ever have an argument with Nick. But we started making money, and we started making $500 a week, which was a lot of money in 1968. Maybe $1,000 a week in some weeks. And we never had an argument in our lives.
17: Yeah.
8: And life went on.
17: I'm John Resnick, and you're listening to Legends of Success.
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17: We're back on Legends of Success with today's guest, John Katsimatidis. By the time you're 24, you had already bought out Nick, but it's the early 1970s. You've got 10 stores. You're doing $25 million a year.
8: And making $1 million a year.
17: Making $1 million a year.
8: And that's what $1 million a year was, really $1 million a year.
17: And you said there's three common sense pieces when you were running that store. Do you remember what the three are? First one was focus on product.
8: You got to get good products for the consumer. You got to give it to them at the best possible price. And you have to display it right.
17: And keep your employees happy working with each other. Right?
8: Absolutely. You got to show leadership that you know what the heck you're doing. Because if you lack the leadership and your employees don't feel you know what the heck you're doing,
17: you're done.
8: They're not going to follow you.
17: You're done. You're absolutely done.
8: But the customer's last stand.
17: Well, the other thing you said that you learned quickly, okay, was that if you don't own the bricks, you don't own your business. You learn quickly that the lease is up, they doubled your lease or evicted you, didn't they? And you learned quickly to get into real estate.
8: You don't have a business. No matter how hard you work, if you don't have a business, it doesn't mean anything. So in 1977, when the world was coming to an end, in New York, the world was coming to an end.
17: Interest rates were 18%. It was nuts, right?
8: Yes. And real estate was for nothing. I had excess cash flow because the supermarkets were doing well. So I borrowed money from the supermarkets. I put $5 million or $4 or $5 million into the real estate business. And when I woke up one day, that $4 or $5 million I put into real estate was worth $100 million. That was my first $100 million.
17: God bless America. And one of the best deals you ever made was from Robin Farkas.
8: I remember Robin, who's a good guy. I went to school with his brother, Jonathan, yes. And we're still friends all the years later.
17: Right.
8: And we bought a building on 99th Street and Broadway for $400,000, and we ended up selling it for $40 million. But if you bought a building in Manhattan for $1 million, 5 years from now it would be worth $3 million, $4 million, $5 million. If you bought a $1 million building in Kansas City, 5 years from now, it'd be worth $1,200,000.
17: That's true. That's true. But the other thing I want to bring up, okay, and there were all kinds of differentiators you did. When you opened a store, you did things no one else did. You took a risk. I'll open on Sundays. They have blue laws.
8: I had to open up on Sundays. You know why?
17: Because that's when people wanted to shop.
8: Besides that.
17: Why is it?
8: I gave out all my checks on Fridays. I didn't want my checks to bounce Monday morning. I needed an extra day of sales.
17: I love it. But you did things. You're ahead of the competition. You turned an opening into an event. You turned things into events. That was the amazing with the balloons and you had your gorgeous wife over here dress up as a clown once.
8: She was handing dressed out up balloons. As a clown.
17: I know, Margot. I'm going to ask Margot, listen, John, I know you're the big shot. Wait a second. Don't you take all the credit. That wife of yours is the reason you're probably here today. Margot, welcome to Legends of Success. Tell us, why is John so successful and why were you so good to him?
0: In life, it takes courage. And he is still, after 50 years, still the most amazing man I have ever met. And I wake up every day, and he amazes me every day. And the ideas that he has, and he follows through. He loves people. He loves his employees. He loves to make a difference. And here with the radio station, we're able to get the truth out and to inform people of things. So he's just an amazing guy.
17: Yeah, but you know, he's an amazing guy. But he's had the support of a partner by the name of Margot. And I told you this before we started the show. I researched the heck out, which I always do. I fell in love with you for the way you took care of his mother when she was dying of cancer. And you guys weren't even married, but you stepped up and you did it. That is real.
0: I appreciate that. I was brought up that way, or maybe I was born that way, but I've always tried to take care of people that I love and care about along the way. And he and his mother, we were great friends together. So, well, yeah.
17: I'm blessed with the same thing with my wife. You know, I wouldn't be anywhere without her. And I admire everything about Billy except for one thing. She married me. And speaking of married, what was it like the day of the Plaza at the Grand Ballroom? Were you nervous or what?
8: Well, first of all, I remember that a lot of the women in the community didn't like Margot. And so I was going to stick it up there behind.
0: Don't tell them why, honey.
8: I'm going to stick it up there behind and ask Margot to marry me in front of all of them. So, you know, I got this ring, and I called her up on stage when I was giving a speech. And I said, would you get engaged to me?
17: In front of how many people? With the
8: 400
17: grand?
8: People, 500
17: at
8: people.
17: At the Plaza Hotel.
8: Plaza Hotel. And she says, well, engaged. You're supposed to ask me to marry you. I didn't know the difference.
17: Well, it must have worked. But what if she just said no in front of all those people? That took some guts.
8: You tell me, no guts, no glory.
17: I love it.
8: That's what a blackjack dealer once told me.
17: And did you fold?
8: Well, no, I didn't fold. I went for it, and we got 21 in the book.
17: Yes,
8: page 255. It has all the tips on how to become successful, And if you buy the book for anything, you buy it for page 255. And the other thing is, you know who's buying the book, John?
10: Who's that?
8: Grandfathers, grandmothers, fathers, and mothers, and giving it to their kids and grandkids because they want them to read the book. And maybe we would make a difference in a few of their lives.
17: And as a matter of fact, as you can see, I did my research of this book, and I've got that section. It's called Counsel by Katsimatidis. There are 16.

0: Lisa Matidis. Thank you so much for being fabulous guest on Legends of Success. 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I'm John Resnick. 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
4: Dave Packer. Dry tinderbox conditions fueling wildfires across the West. State of emergency in Utah as more than a dozen fires burn out of control, including the Cottonwood Fire, burning more than 92,000 acres. Meanwhile, water rescues in Kentucky, where torrential rains brought flash flooding up to 7 inches of rain, falling in some parts of the state. Governor Beshear said another round of severe storms is expected this evening.
5: When it gets dark, it's going to get even worse, so please do not drive after dark if you can avoid it.
4: To Venezuela, where neighbors and rescuers in Caracas are racing to find tens of thousands of people reported missing after back-to-back earthquakes. Officials say more than 1,400 people are dead, and the death toll is expected to climb. A flare-up of attacks in and around the Strait of Hormuz. CENTCOM says there were new attacks from the U.S. on Iran this afternoon, and this after a U.S. official says a tanker was hit by an Iranian drone earlier today. This is ABC News.
6: From the LI News Radio Weather Center, for tonight, our skies are going to be mostly cloudy and you can expect a low down to around 65. Winds will be calm. Sunday, skies are going to be partially sunny all day with a high temperature near 78. East winds 6 miles per hour. And taking a look at Sunday night, skies will become partially cloudy. We'll have a low temperature down to around 63. Winds will be light out of the south. From the LI News Weather Center, I'm Keith Maloney.
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5: 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I want to give a shout out to Main Event in Deer Park for letting us do what we do best, and that's entertain all the fans. We did a live show, New York Sports Loudmouth, on Thursday. It was sensational. Great turnout. Thank you to all the fans that showed up to the Main Event, meeting Quentin Coples, me, and all the guys. As we're one of the top 100 shows in the country. We've been just doing so much work, and we want to continue to do work in the community. So thank you to all the fans that came down to Deer Park in the new Main Event. It was sensational. It was really, really fun. We appreciate Danny and everybody for Main Event for letting us feel welcomed. So happy about that. But how about Team USA, Speedy?
6: Yeah, Team USA, definitely a lot of fun to watch this World Cup. This World Cup has been really cool. A lot of parity, more than expected. I wasn't sure with the expansion how that would work with 48 teams, but a lot of these matchups have been very interesting.
5: Very, very interesting. Even though that the United States lost against Turkey in their final round, they're still moving on to the round of 32. It is Bosnia, and that's a competent game. That's a game that the United States could win and move on to the round of 16. And who would have thought that the United States would be the final 16 team in this tournament? Nobody would have thought that. So if they could beat Bosnia, we might be talking about, I'm not saying a World Cup championship, but maybe the round of 8 or the round of 4. It's crazy, but it's not too crazy, as everybody knows that the United States is the home team and they're playing in front of their fans. So this has been a great, great experience, and I hope the United States knocks off Bosnia and we have something to cheer about. But it's been a great, great watch, and everybody should be rooting for United States soccer. Everybody should pop on, just like you watch the Knicks games, just like you watch the Yankee games, just like you watch the Islanders and the Giants and Jets games. You should be watching the United States. This is so very important for United States soccer and bringing United States soccer an opportunity, a way to show off what we have in store in the next 10 years of soccer here in the United States. So it's fun, and I'm excited about it. Speaking of fun, a little bit later in the show, we will be talking to the father of Giants running back, Cam Scataboo. We're going to be talking to Leonard Scataboo, and he's going to be joining us on the show. We're going to get into Cam Scataboo's career. We're going to talk about his injury and when is he going to be coming back, if he's 100% healthy. We know he's been jumping ship from the UFC to the World Cup, and he's enjoying himself all over the place. But we have OTA starting in a couple of weeks, and I think everybody's excited, including Giant fans, with John Harbaugh and his interesting personality. And then you have the New York Jets, where the Jets will be starting their OTAs with some of the young players that they added in the offseason. So very excited about both teams, including the Buffalo Bills, if you're a Buffalo Bills fan. Josh Allen, he has DJ Moore now this year. I think they have weapons, and they could be an outstanding team as well. All three New York teams, but I think Buffalo has the best chance out of all three teams. That's a whole nother story. So yeah, we're going to be talking to Leonard Scataboo. We're also going to get into Gary Cohen and Keith Hernandez calling out the Mets and their season, calling it ugly. It's been ugly. And anybody that knows how bad the Mets have been and David Stearns and Mendoza has been could only hope that this team gets better. You heard David Stearns that they're going to wait until August 3rd after the trade deadline on pretty much giving up on the season. I have no idea what this guy is doing. I think he's lost. I think it's over. Move the players that you can't afford or you don't want to continue to take on their contracts and move on next season. You're not going to be there, and either is Mendoza, so I don't think it's going to really matter. Where could Tarek Skubal be traded? I mean, there are rumors that the Dodgers and the Yankees are the lead teams to get him. The Dodgers have a lot of top prospects. The Yankees don't. Are the Yankees willing to trade away one or two good pitchers and maybe two good hitters in their farm system to land a Tarek Skubal, who's only going to be a rent-a-player? So I don't know if the Yankees are willing to do that. So I'm pushing towards the Dodgers making that kind of move. It's typical. NBA draft recap. We'll get into what the Knicks did, what the Brooklyn Nets didn't do throughout the draft. So that'll be an interesting take. NHL, the Sabres make multiple trades, added themselves a number four pick in the draft. I don't know how that happened, but seems like the Sabres are in the driver's seat. As yesterday, they picked that number four and it was sensational. They got themselves a great player. So Buffalo Sabre fans should be excited. We'll go into a preview of what those players are going to be after yesterday's draft. All right, let's get into it. Gary Cohen and Keith Hernandez called the Mets season very, very ugly. It is absolutely over for the New York Mets. David Stern sitting here and saying that this core we're riding with until August 3rd, where are we going with this? What are we trying to sell to the Met fans right now? Because Met fans aren't stupid. You would have to be dumb to listen to this GM, executive, whatever you call this guy over there with the New York Mets, and you're going to try to tell me they can still become contenders. You believe that this team has a shot in the dark to make the playoffs? What are you drinking? What are you smoking? Met fans, you don't believe this. You don't buy into David Stern's crap. I don't buy into it. It's ridiculous. This team is not hitting. They're not pitching. They're trading David Peterson to the Cubs for a guy that he's not even a top prospect for the Cubs. No. David Peterson, who at one point was the Mets' best pitcher last year. You're just trading him away to the Cubs. Oh, well, he's having a bad season. He'll go to the Cubs and he'll pitch a no-hitter. That's typical Mets fashion. They let go of guys. You know what? Maybe they should reach out to Red Sox and bring Sonny Gray. I mean, this is ridiculous.
6: Oh, yeah, because he's great at pitching in New York.
5: I'm just saying, this is ridiculous. How are we selling this? Are we really educated enough to believe that the Mets are still a contender? The education would tell you, not a chance in hell. You have overpaid players. Your only player that's hitting is a guy that's not a team player, is a me player, and Juan Soto. You have guys sitting on the bench, riding the bench, and two players leaving the organization because of him, your shortstop, who is still not healthy. I mean, come on! Bo Bichette making $42 million. He's making more than Aaron Judge. He's won one batting title. The only reason why he won the batting title is because half the guys in the American League were not healthy the year that he won the batting title. Come on! What are we selling here? Marcus Semien? Did anybody think he was going to be better than Brandon Nimmo? No. He's an old man, 37 years old. He is a decent infielder. I don't know if he is anymore. And Mark Vientos, he couldn't stop a nosebleed. Ball gets hit to him and goes right to his legs. This is bad baseball. And Mendoza, I'm not blaming Mendoza for this. No, I'm not blaming the manager. This isn't the manager's fault. You know who we're blaming? We're blaming the guy that built this goddamn team. That's David Stearns. David Stearns didn't want to give Pete Alonso that extension, the three-year extension worth about $130 million. He took $20 million more to go to the Orioles. He would have taken $20 million less to stay with the Mets. And how about Brandon Nimmo? If he was on your team right now, he's by far your best outfielder. I like Ewing. I like Benj. They're good players. They're not better defensively than Brandon Nimmo. I don't care if he has had two steps back last year in the second half. This guy was a gold glove winner. This guy 2 years ago was one of the best outfielders in the league. And you're going to sell that to me? David, you're going to sell that to me? If I was a Met fan, I would chop him from head to toe. I would chop him from head to toe. If David Stearns, if I was in with the media, and David Stearns went up there and gave me this crap, I would be like, dude, what are you smoking? What are you doing here? You brought in Polanco. He hasn't played. You're paying him $20 million a year. You tried to move him from second base to first base. He's never played first base in his life. You have Beatty moving back and forth. It makes no sense. This team had their catcher, who looked like he was the only one hitting the ball in the beginning of the season, can't stay healthy. They have nobody that I could depend on when it comes to that pitching staff. McLean has taken steps back. Peralta is horrible. They gave away two studs
0: a pitcher who's going to be a one or a two for Milwaukee in the future, and a hitter should be a leadoff hitter or maybe a cleanup hitter for Milwaukee in the future in Williams. And we're going to sit here and we're going to say, well, you know, it's David Stearns. He was the one who drafted this guy. He believes in this guy. Met fans wanted to give him $300 million. I think he's trying to sell the Met fans that he really thinks that this team and this core can make the playoffs. It's ridiculous. If you look at the numbers and you look at the past, look at teams that were 34 and 46 at this time of year. None of those teams win more than 75 games. Some of them don't win over 68 games. You're going to tell me that the Mets are going to find something? They got no pitching. Their ERA is the worst in baseball, second worst in baseball. Their bullpen is horrible. They traded away one of their arguably best, better pitchers for what? You should have traded Senga. I think you would have gotten more for Senga, and nobody even cares about who David Peterson is. But watch, David Peterson will go to the Cubs, he'll win three or four games, and everybody's going to be like, what are the Mets doing? What are they thinking? It's horrible to watch. And it's sad because I feel bad for the Met fans, because the Met fans are spending money. They're going to games. I love that ballpark. And the season is over. This is the time to go to the ballpark. Who wants to go to watch this team? Nobody does. This is ridiculous.
6: As low as you can get. And now you're going to defend it by saying, oh, we're going to evaluate until August 3rd if we can really believe in this team. That's after the trade deadline. So if you don't believe in this team, what are you going to do? You're going to put them all on waivers and do waiver trades? Like, that makes you look like a dumbass. Like, you're going to defend the run prevention theory. Oh, we're not going to get these, besides Peralta, which didn't work out either. You're not going to get the infield defense that you're so enamored by because, all right, let's see. Bo Bichette, not a good defender anywhere. Marcus Semien all of a sudden is falling apart because it's mental now with him. Francisco Lindor, mental with him now. And Vientos was never good defensively. That's the experiment you're trying to go in this patchwork infield that you said, all right, let's go with five infielders, but only one pitcher that didn't work out. He'll probably get traded to the Rays or something and be the best pitcher in the second half of the season. And you're not getting a process that works with those guys. Plus, the younger players, too, are not doing well outside of Benjamin Ewing. McClain's fallen off. And these other young pitchers outside of Scott weren't pitching well this year. It is a disaster that you cannot try to defend whatsoever.
0: Want me to tell you guys what's going to happen? In 2 years, Juan Soto has he has an option to opt out of the contract. Guess what he's going to do? Goodbye, opt out, and go to another team, just like he stabs everybody else in the back. He did it to the Yankees, yep. Did it to the Padres, he did it to the Nationals, and he's going to do it to the New York Mets. And there are other teams that will be willing to pay him, because a lot of teams are going to have to spend money. When the new CBA comes out, they're going to have to spend at least over a certain amount of money, $150 million. Teams like Kansas City, there are teams out there that are going to be willing to or have to spend that money, because that's what's going to happen. Tarek Skubal. I think it makes a lot more sense with the Phillies and the Padres. The Padres like to trade away pieces, as we all know, the mistakes that they've made. Juan Soto becomes a Yankee. They didn't really get much back for what they traded for Juan Soto. This is an organization that likes to go out there and spend money. I don't think the Dodgers are going to make that move. They don't need Tarek Skubal. I don't think it's going to be the Dodgers. I don't know if the Yankees are going to be willing to give up away that talent, because I don't know if the Yankees are going to want to pay him $500 million. I have to see what comes off after the strike and what the Yankees could afford. Do the Yankees want to do what the Mets did? Trade away big pieces to get them to rent them out for a half a year? It makes no sense. If I'm the Yankees, I stay away from that too. Let the Phillies and the Padres or one of those organizations make a bid. Or maybe a Baltimore. Baltimore needs pitching. They've got young
6: studs. They were interested in him 2 years ago.
0: Yeah, why not Baltimore? Baltimore makes sense. Let Baltimore get themselves a number one ace. They need it very, very badly.
6: Yeah, the Yankees, I was hearing the asking price already was LaGrange and Lombard
0: not
6: and Volpe, which is going to be
0: not
6: a lot
0: chance.
6: As it was. So for a team that already has loaded pitching, it doesn't make a lot of sense. I agree with the Dodgers. Like, the Dodgers are weathering the storm very well with their pitching, just waiting for guys to get back healthy.
0: They don't need the
6: Braves are interesting because the Braves have young talent they could definitely make a move with. Losing Strider had other injury issues, have started to reel already. And if they know the Phillies are going to go after it too, I think they know they have a prospect edge where they could definitely take advantage of. The Padres, I don't think they have enough. They're trading Jackson Merrill on a low in that deal, and they already traded their top prospect last year to get Mason Miller. Like, do they even have enough to do it? I don't know.
0: When we come back, NBA draft recap, we'll get into what the Knicks did, what the Brooklyn Nets didn't do throughout the draft. So that'll be an interesting take. When we come back, we'll get into that here on the Weekend Crunch.
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7: ABC News. I'm Dave Packer. Dry tinderbox conditions fueling wildfires across the West. State of emergency in Utah as more than a dozen fires burn out of control, including the Cottonwood Fire, burning more than 92,000 acres. Meanwhile, water rescues in Kentucky, where torrential rains brought flash flooding up to 7 inches of rain, falling in some parts of the state. Governor Beshear said another round of severe storms is expected this evening.
8: When it gets dark, it's going to get even worse, so please do not drive after dark if you can avoid it.
7: To Venezuela, where neighbors and rescuers in Caracas are racing to find tens of thousands of people reported missing after back-to-back earthquakes. Officials say more than 1,400 people are dead, and the death toll is expected to climb. A flare-up of attacks in and around the Strait of Hormuz. CENTCOM says there were new attacks from the U.S. on Iran this afternoon. And this after a U.S. official says a tanker was hit by an Iranian drone earlier today. This is ABC News.
9: From the LI News Radio Weather Center, for tonight, our skies are going to be mostly cloudy and you can expect a low down to around 65. Winds will be calm. Sunday, skies are going to be partially sunny all day with a high temperature near 78. East winds 6 miles per hour. And taking a look at Sunday night, skies will become partially cloudy. We'll have a low temperature down to around 63. Winds will be light out of the south. From the LI News Weather Center, I'm Keith Maloney.
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0: We are back, ladies and gentlemen. 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
5: I will get into the Knicks first, because I know a lot of Knicks fans are wondering who these guys are. Tyler Nickel is the pick. Even though he was picked at number 53, Jack Kiel, he's a work in progress. He might not even be on the team. He might be in the G League before the season even starts. So I don't think he's going to be a part of the Knicks and their roster. But Tyler Nickel is a guy that can shoot.
0: He really has one of the fastest releases in this draft. He's got a great three-point shot. He shot almost 40% in college for Vanderbilt. He's a great, great shooter. The Knicks need to spread out that offense. They need a shooter. They went after one of the better shooters in this draft. He did fall into the second round. Everybody expected him to be a mid-second round draft pick. He fell a lot farther than anybody thought he was. But this is a kid that his father is from Long Island, New York roots. This is a team that he loved growing up. He's just excited to go and play for the New York Knicks, a team that just won a championship, a team that just had a parade, and a team that has a superstar named Jalen Brunson. Will he be a part of this rotation this year? Probably not. You might see him a little bit, but he's not going to be a part of this rotation. They're going to keep as much as they possibly can. They traded out at 24, and they moved down in the first round. They tried to accumulate second-round draft picks. This is what Leon Rose likes to do and World Wide West likes to do. They wanted to save that money because they're going to pay Jose Alvarado. They plan to give Mitchell Robinson an extension, and they want to keep Landry Shamet. They want to keep this team intact to make another run next year. It makes a lot of sense why Leon Rose decided to do that. Even though I thought there were a lot of players still on the board, Core Pete was one of them, that I thought could fit the New York Knicks in their rotation. There's a lot of pieces to this puzzle. You don't win championships overnight. If you're a New York Knicks fan, are you happy about this draft? No. This isn't a draft that's going to be a splash. Can Tyler Nickel be a piece to the puzzle in the future? Could he be a big shooter for the Knicks? Absolutely. We have seen second round draft picks come and go. But we've seen second round draft picks that have achieved very good roles on this New York Knicks team. One of them is Mitchell Robinson. Mitchell Robinson has been with the New York Knicks since 2017-2018. He has the longest stay with the New York Knicks. He was a second round draft pick because of what happened in college. He played overseas 1 year and then he was drafted. He fell out of the first round because of perhaps his attitude. Tyler Nickel doesn't have an attitude. He played for Vanderbilt. He was a part of that sensational shooting team all season long. Speedy had him in the Final Four. And Tyler Nickel was one of the reasons why. He averaged 14 points a game. He was the best shooter on the team. And you need a shooter. You need those kind of shooters that could spread out at the top of the perimeter. This guy can do that. If you're a Knicks fan, this is not something that you're going to be praising Leon Rose for. But again, we don't know what Tyler Nickel is going to be. We don't know who Jack Kiel is going to be. They both could be very good players on this roster for many, many years to come. Now I'm going to go to the Brooklyn Nets. Oh, my God. You sit there and you're wondering in your head what Brooklyn was thinking. I don't know what they're thinking. I don't know what Marks is thinking. Marks is going to be looking for a new job at the end of this season. Because there's no way in hell, as good as Mikael Brown Jr. is, and he has a nice family, his father's very well known, played a lot of college ball. We understand what he's gone through with his back injuries. Michael Porter Jr. has had back issues when he was coming through the draft. Guy was supposed to be a top five pick. He fell because of it. But Mikael Brown is another guy that a lot of people thought was going to fall because of his back injuries. He didn't. Instead, he goes to the Brooklyn Nets at number six. And the guy that they should have drafted, the guy that a lot of people wanted, and some people were questioning if Cam Boozer falls or Caleb Wilson. This guy, Darius Acuff, could be the best offensive option in this draft in his first year. He's going to Sacramento. Sacramento finds these point guards. We've seen it. One of them is Tyrese Haliburton. We know where he is now. He took his team all the way to the finals to a game seven before he tore his Achilles. But this guy is a superstar. He didn't work in Sacramento. De'Aaron Fox, another superstar player, playing for Kentucky. He gets drafted by Sacramento. He's now with the San Antonio Spurs. Could be somewhere else in the long run. Point guards do not last in Sacramento. Sabonis is not going to be there. There's a lot of thought that one of the teams that are very interested in Sabonis now is Boston. But Darius Acuff, to me, is an explosive, explosive player. A guy that understands the NBA game. John Calipari knows talent. John Calipari said that he's one of the best point guards he's ever coached. And that's crazy because he coached Derrick Rose in Memphis. John Wall. We could go off the point guards. De'Aaron Fox. Darius Acuff could be the best point guard he's ever coached. So we already know what Darius Acuff could be in the NBA. He could be a 30-point scorer. Why wouldn't the Brooklyn Nets make that move, set their team apart from everybody else, and maybe in the Eastern Conference? We talk about Jalen Brunson. You can argue that Darius Acuff in 2 or 3 years could be the best point guard in the Eastern Conference. But no, he goes to the Western Conference. The team that made the biggest splash, the team that I think made themselves much, much better, is a team that always has a bag of riches, and that is the OKC Thunder. I was shocked that Ademara fell to him at number 12. I definitely thought he was the best big man in this draft. He's got the ability to shoot. He's a good rebounder. He's a good defender. He's big. He's long. Agile. This guy could play at such a high level. And now you put him with Chet. Now, Chet, if he doesn't work out next year and Chet doesn't play well in the playoffs next year, they're going to move him. Ade Mara will be the guy. He will be the center of this team. They're going to move Chet to the four. Now, they're even more scarier because they have a great back end with the point guards, the shooters that they have. And now they're front end guys. Your four and your five, you have Chet as your four and Ade Mara as your five. It's sick. And then they added Bennett Sturts, who a lot of people thought was a lottery pick, a top 10 pick. They said he was the best passer in this draft and one of the better offensive guards in this draft. And he fell to them at number 16. Bag of riches. I know what everybody's going to say. Look what San Antonio did. They added a big man. Great for them. He is not Ade Mara. They don't have any guy in this year's draft that is as good as Bennett Sturts. Everybody thought that A.J. DiBanza was going one. No way in hell the Wizards were going to trade down no matter what Utah was going to give them. Because in everybody's mind, this guy is the most athletic, the most gifted athlete to come out of the draft since LeBron James. Comes from a good family. His father is his agent. His sister is his other agent. I mean, his whole family is his damn agent. He doesn't need an agent. I'm not surprised that the Jazz drafted Darren Peterson. Why? Because it's Danny friggin' Ainge. This is what Danny Ainge does. He brings in guys that are athletically gifted, probably the best athlete in the draft. Jaylen Brown is one of them. Jason Tatum's another one. A lot of people question both those draft picks on where they drafted them. They were both third picks. Jason Tatum was looked in that draft as probably the sixth or seventh pick. He went to the Boston Celtics at number three. Danny Ainge. He has a knack for finding talent. He knows how to rob people. He knows how to take from people. But there was no way in hell Utah and Danny Ainge was going to steal A.J. DiBanza away from the Wizards. I know DiBanza's from the Utah area. I understand that he's very close with the owner of the Utah Jazz. Great for him. Does anybody know that Dwayne Wade is one of the owners over there? Does that mean anything? Does that mean that LeBron James is going to Utah because, hey, Dwayne Wade is over there? Come on, guys. It doesn't mean anything. But Darren Peterson could be the best player in this class. The athletically gifted player that he is, offensively sound, shoots, get inside, dominate inside, can ball handle. He could be a point guard. He could be a two. He could be a three. He's very long, special. One of the more talented players to come out of this draft in 20 years. But the guy that I think is the steal of the draft, and a lot of people believe the Grizzlies won in this draft, is Cameron Boozer. Because I believe Cameron Boozer is the best player in this class. He has everything that you want a big to have. He's going to play the four over there. Zach Edey will be the five. He will be the four. Less pressure off of him. This guy can pass. He's a great passer. He can shoot. He can shoot the three. Shot the three 37% throughout the season. The guy can shoot free throws. He's not a bad free throw shooter. I think he was a 79% free throw shooter with Duke. He's got everything. And he can play defense at multiple positions. He's a good defender. He's not an excellent defender. He's good. When we talk about Nikola Jokic, there are questions about his defense. Nobody's going to question Cameron Boozer, his work ethic, and what he does on the basketball court. The question is, how is it going to work with Ja Morant? Ja Morant needs the ball in his hands. Does this help Ja Morant's career now that he has a go-to guy, a guy that can go to the hole, dominate inside the paint, do things that they haven't had over the years with Ja Morant? Ja Morant has been the go-to guy and really has fallen off. They've traded away pieces because of it. But Cameron Boozer is special. Now I've heard he dropped 18 pounds. Cameron Boozer needs to lose a little bit of weight and put on some muscle. He's doing that this offseason. He started dieting. He has a chef. And now he's with an organization that's going to pay for all that and it's going to put him in the right position. It's a slam dunk for this kid. He is going to be very, very special with the Grizzlies. I question the Grizzlies and how they're going to coach him and put him in the right position to succeed because we've seen a lot of stars go there and a lot of stars go other places. He's not the kind of guy that's going to jump ship. And then the Bulls. Caleb Wilson is so very interesting because what I've heard about him, he's probably the nicest guy out of all of the four guys that were drafted in the top four. He's given tons and tons of time to the kids. He hasn't even made any money, really, except NIL deals. He's giving to the basketball community over there in Atlanta. Special, special kid. And a lot of people believe that if North Carolina had him, Hubert Davis wouldn't have been fired. That maybe North Carolina wins a national championship. Maybe North Carolina is in the final four. But after what he did to his thumb, he missed the whole tournament. But But he even said, in the grace of God, I'm here. It doesn't matter where I'm drafted. I'm going to an organization that wants me, and I'm going to play my heart out. And that's what you want to hear from your superstar. He goes out there and plays at 110% every single night. He jumps high. He's so athletically gifted. He can pass. He needs to work on his defense. You can work on that in the NBA. He can shoot. He's probably, out of all four guys, the best shooter out of all four guys. Some people say he might be the best shooter in this class. He is a special player, Speedy.
6: Caleb Wilson was always somebody that had enough athletic gifts that you just need to develop some of the other raw traits. And I think later on in the season, before his injury, you really start to get that into full form, because North Carolina played in a tough ACC, and it took a little while for him to get going. But once he got going, he looked like he could have been not Cam Boozer-like level, but not far behind that. He's a good shooter. He's a little raw in some other areas, but definitely the athletic guy that they need at that level. But you're right. I don't think he's as good as Boozer either.
0: How about the North Carolina area? Look at all the guys that they've drafted. Michael Jordan, North Carolina. White, North Carolina. The Bulls, for years, have always drafted North Carolina guys. White was a good player. He's a good player.
6: Yeah.
0: He's not a superstar player. What Caleb Wilson could be, he could be the superstar player they've been waiting for since Derrick Rose. Derrick Rose, he had knee injuries, he had knee problems, and Tom Thibodeau wore him to the ground. He wore him out. And a lot of those players, all those good Chicago Bulls teams, they never got over the hump because they had to deal with LeBron James and the Miami Heat. Caleb Wilson in the Eastern Conference, if he develops into the player he is, the Eastern Conference is so wide open right now. We don't know where Jaylen Brown is going if he does get traded. I think the Celtics need to hold on to him. I think they need to make amends with him and do whatever they can to keep him there, because to me, they don't stand a chance with the teams up top right now. Caleb Wilson could dominate the Eastern Conference.
6: Yeah, Caleb Wilson definitely has the chance to be able to get high volume opportunities too, because that team is very young all at once, purged everything at the trade deadline. So now they bring in a coach in Tiago Splitter that was a good defensive big man with the Spurs, knows that kind of thing, could help him even improve his defensive game even more. Now, I wasn't crazy about their second round pick with Swain. I think he has a little more things to be polished with, but a lot of those other teams, you talked about it, with the Thunder and with the Hawks, did very well with their two draft picks in the first round. I like the fit for Ejiofor. There's a little bit of questions with his overall game, but I think Atlanta does need a player like that. I think against the Knicks, they didn't really have a great raw four because Okongwu was trying to be a five and with four skills, and they tried to move him around. So I like that fit. And then Kingston Flemings, which I know you like too, he goes to a system where he could play really good defensively too, and then McCollum can help develop his offensive game. So I think they can ease him in as well. But like you said, the Thunder, oh my God.
0: And everybody keeps talking about San Antonio. Tarris Reed, an addition of a 6'11 guy, a center that's going to help Webinyama. They needed it against that Knicks.
6: Yep.
0: I don't know who and what Tarris Reed's going to be. I thought he was a second round talent. He was a second round grade. So was Caravan.
6: Sacramento.
0: To Sacramento. Yeah. They added some guard play. So I'm interested to see what Sacramento is going to do with Caravan and now Acuff. And then now they have their center and they have their point filled out. What are they going to do with Sabonis? That's the question. I think that's where the Celtics need to go. They need to put all their eggs in that basket. Whatever they do, don't trade Jaylen Brown. Do whatever it takes to get Sabonis there. If you get Sabonis there, then you're in competition with Miami. You're in competition with the Knicks. You're going to be considered one of the top teams in the Eastern Conference. Because right now, there's a lot of questions to the Celtics and what they did. Their draft was okay, but are you going to bet on rookies to take you over the wall? And it's a wall right now. Because Miami got better with Giannis. The Knicks are going to stay pat. They're the same team as they were last year. They're keeping Mitchell Robinson. It looks like they're keeping Landry Shamet. It looks like they're keeping everybody intact over there to make another run. So what does the Celtics do? We're going to tell you if they're winners or losers. AJ DeBanza.
6: Of course.
0: Darren Peterson.
6: Win. Grizzlies are a big winner.
0: Absolute winner. Caleb. Win. Keaton Wagler. Winner or loser?
6: Win for me.
0: I got to win. Brown Jr.
6: Big L.
0: If he stays healthy, he's a good player.
10: Right.
0: Cuff, win.
6: Huge win.
0: Fleming to Atlanta.
6: I like it, win.
0: I like it too. Johnson Jr.
6: In between.
0: I don't like it. May is the new coach over there, and he wanted to bring one of his guys to pretty much help teach his offense and his defense, but I don't like it. I think he was drafted too high. I think that's a lose. Braden Burries.
6: Win.
0: I think win. Lennonborg.
6: Ugh, don't love it in Golden State. I'm going to say lost.
0: I like him. I think it's a win. I like him. He stretches. He could shoot. He can do a lot of different things that's going to help Steph Curry out. And he could be the future guy that's going to replace Draymond Green. Daymara, that's a win. Might be the steal of the draft.
6: He's another one that's a little raw in some offensive traits, but I think he's athletic and can develop well.
0: I don't like it. Steinbeck.
6: Win. Charlotte needs size.
0: I like it. I think it's a win. Swain.
6: Loss.
0: Bennett Sturts going to OKC. I think that's an absolute win. And Mbuka.
6: Win. Detroit needs that kind of
0: thing. I like it. Christian Anderson Jr.
6: Win.
0: Win. Alan Graves.
6: I like him a lot. Win.
0: I don't know much about him, so I'm going to say
6: I was hoping he would fall.
0: Jaden Quayton.
6: Win. Potential. We'll see.
0: Question. I'm going to say that's an L. Lopez.
6: Win.
0: Yeah. You like Lopez.
6: For the Grizzlies, yeah. I think it's a good fit. Coming off the bench to replace Edie.
0: All right. I like it too. Fillion?
6: Yeah, huge win.
0: I think this is a huge win. Another steal. Tyrese Maxey, if they build their core around these young guys that they have right now, they could be good in the future. I like it. Zubi Ejiofor.
6: I like it.
0: I like it. Cameron Carr.
6: I don't like it for the Lakers. I like the player, but I think they were better players to go after.
0: I was very surprised. Yeah. They moved up with the Knicks, and that's what they got. Yeah. Sergio Di Lauria.
6: Not a first-round pick. Lost.
0: You know why the Knicks did it. They were going to move him anyways. They get these international players, and then they move them. They do it a lot, but I think it's a loss.
6: I like it. Win.
0: I have to see how he fits. He's got size, and he can play defense. Boston Celtics, Chris Senek.
6: In between.
0: Lose. I don't think it's a great pick. I would have drafted Joshua Jefferson over him.
6: Well, they should have taken was the UNC big man.
0: I would have taken Joshua Jefferson over him. I like Joshua Jefferson. Alex Caravan.
6: Loss.
0: I think it's a loss. Koa Pete. I think it's a win.
12: When we come back,
0: the Sabres make multiple trades.
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18: Dave Packer. Dry tinderbox conditions fueling wildfires across the West. State of emergency in Utah as more than a dozen fires burn out of control, including the Cottonwood Fire, burning more than 92,000 acres. Meanwhile, water rescues in Kentucky, where torrential rains brought flash flooding up to 7 inches of rain, falling in some parts of the state. Governor Beshear said another round of severe storms is expected this evening.
8: When it gets dark, it's going to get even worse, so please do not drive after dark if you can avoid it.
18: To Venezuela, where neighbors and rescuers in Caracas are racing to find tens of thousands of people reported missing after back-to-back earthquakes. Officials say more than 1,400 people are dead, and the death toll is expected to climb. A flare-up of attacks in and around the Strait of Hormuz. CENTCOM says there were new attacks from the U.S. on Iran this afternoon, and this after a U.S. official says a tanker was hit by an Iranian drone earlier today. This is ABC News.
9: From the LI News Radio Weather Center, for tonight, our skies are going to be mostly cloudy and you can expect a low down to around 65. Winds will be calm. Sunday, skies are going to be partially sunny all day with a high temperature near 78. East winds 6 miles per hour. And taking a look at Sunday night, skies will become partially cloudy. We'll have a low temperature down to around 63. Winds will be light out of the south. From the LI News Weather Center, I'm Keith Maloney.
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0: We are back, ladies and gentlemen. 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
5: Verhoeven is, because he is, to me, not only the best defenseman in this class, he's the best player in this class. And Gavin McKenna, he had a good season. Not a great season, a good season for Penn State. He decided to come here to America. He could have stayed and played junior hockey like a lot of these guys. One of them that's playing for Edmonton right now. You usually stay and you play at a highest level in the juniors because, as far as I'm concerned, United States hockey in college is not anywhere close to junior hockey or the OHL. Keaton Verhoeven is by far the best player in this class. He's the biggest. He's the strongest. One of the better skaters in his class as a defenseman. To think that the Rangers sitting there had five, that the Rangers wouldn't draft him, just shows you how dumb Chris Drury is. Albert Smits is a good player, but he is nowhere the size of Verhoeven. He's nowhere the skater Verhoeven is. He might be a better goal scorer, but you need a guy that's going to be two-dimensional. The guys that have been successful in the NHL over the years have been two-dimensional players, and you have a player that is going to be sitting there at five that is there for the taking, you're going to just pass up on him. And by the way, Caleb Malhotra is a good player. Is he a top three player? He's not. He's a top 10 player. I would say on my board, Speedy, he's seven. I don't have him in my top five. I was very shocked. Most of these scouts have him in the top three. The Blackhawks, they traded the Sabres, the number four pick. I mean, this is a great spot for the Sabres. The Sabres right now were one of the best teams in the league. They're one of the best young teams in the league. And now you're sitting there at number four. Who's better than them right now, Speedy?
6: Yeah, they're crazy fleecing of that because Byram was a guy they were having trouble signing as it was. And we've seen with these other trades, you would talk with Darren Radish,
5: yep,
6: going from the Lightning to the Maple Leafs. Sabres got a third round pick of that and the Lightning got a fifth. The fact that they were able to get not only a first round pick at the number four overall pick for a good defenseman in Byram, but an expiring contract, you got to figure out how to sign him, seemed very desperate for Chicago, who's more than just one defenseman away. They're one of the worst rosters in the league. You're trading away a number four pick in a draft that is supposed to be very good within that range.
5: I think the Rangers are crazy. Albert Smits, this is ridiculous. It just shows you how stupid Drury is. He's a dumbass.
6: Yeah, I like Smits as a player too because he's a bigger body type, but Verhoeven is better with a bigger bodied with faster skating speed. Talk about with the Islanders. Gustafson's one that's actually been a high riser recently. The Rangers, they draft very unconventionally as it is.
5: The Islanders got lucky last year when they got the Montreal picks. They got one of the best offensive players in the draft that fell to them.
6: Yep.
5: And you can argue the second best defenseman in the draft fall to them in Aitchison. If anybody watched him in the OHL this year, not only the best offensive defenseman in the league, he was arguably the third best offensive player in the whole league as a defenseman. And he hits, and he does everything. Walt Gustafson falls to the Islanders, and they go defense again. Think about it. They have Schaefer. They have Aitchison next year, just signed a three-year deal with the Islanders. And then they bring in like a Malt Gustafson. Their defense is set up for many, many years.
6: With Romanoff coming back.
5: Coming back too. They're loaded with riches as far as the defensive side of the puck. Defense wins championships in hockey. It's been a proven fact. On all three of these guys, Aitchison, Schaefer, and Gustafson are good offensive defensive players. So could you imagine that from blue line to blue line, what their top four guys are going to be in the near future? It's kind of ridiculous. The Islanders had no talent
0: None whatsoever. When we go back and we talk about their future, it was really, really bad. Lou Lamoriello, Sleeping Lou is gone, and they bring in Darsh, a young GM, a guy that's been with the Tampa Bay Lightning, won championships with the Tampa Bay Lightning, and now you bring in this guy. Within 2 years, he's changed this organization's future for the next 10 years, 15 years. It's unbelievable. And they have the goalie in Sorokin, who got absolutely fleeced for goalie of the year. And Ranger fans, it's a horrible, horrible thing when you think about an organization that's going to bet on Chris Drury to pick the right guy when he's picked all the wrong ones. He's made all the wrong mistakes. His defenseman, the future of the Rangers defense, was traded for a second round draft pick to the Carolina Hurricanes, who, by the way, played a huge part on why they won the Stanley Cup this year.
6: And the one good contract I thought they had in 2023 was Trocheck, and now you gave him a no movement clause, so now you're going to either be stuck with him or get not as much you expect back for him when he does go.
0: I don't trade Trocheck. I would keep him too.
6: I agree.
0: I hold on to him. You don't move on from a guy that plays defense and offense, and he's one of the best in the league at what he does as a face-off guy and all the things that he does so very well, especially penalty killing too. So you don't get rid of those guys. And he's very close with the captain of the team, who most Rangers probably wonder why they gave him the captaincy, because he's not much of a captain. And that's Chris Drury's fault. Another Chris Drury move. Him and Sullivan, who,
6: yeah.
0: I'm going to say this again, just like I've said this about John Harbaugh, Sullivan will not be with the Rangers very long. I will say that about John Harbaugh. I say 3 years tops, John Harbaugh will be gone from the New York Giants. And I'll say the same thing about Sullivan. He will realize that this organization is a bag of bones. Their ownership is making a huge mistake, leaving it in Chris Drury's hands. And he's going to say, you know what? I don't want to be here. I could go to Edmonton and coach Connor McDavid. I could go to the Maple Leafs and coach McKenna and Matthews. I could go anywhere. Why the hell am I here? I think that's what's going to happen, because the Rangers, they're just a stupid organization. They're just dumb. Verhoeve is the guy. If Keaton Verhoeve is there, you draft this man. You make this man the future of your organization, because he is a captain, he's big, he's strong, he's a strong skater, he hits, he's mean, he scores, he does everything. And everybody says, Reed, oh, he's fast, he's this, he's that, he's like a Schaefer. There's nobody like Schaefer. I'm not saying this because I'm an Islander fan, I'm just telling you the truth. Those guys don't grow on trees. If Schaefer was in this draft, he goes one.
6: Yeah.
0: Easy goes one. It's not even an argument. McKenna's not one, he's two. What Matthew Schaefer did last year, we'll probably not see again for a very, very long time. It's not easy for a rookie defenseman at 17, going to be 18, to go out there and tie Brian Leetch and break records the way he did. He was in the top 10 for MVP voting, and his team didn't even make the playoffs. That's how good Matthew Schaefer is. If there's somebody that you can compare him to in the long run, and you want to compare him to, I believe Keaton Verhoeve is Aitchison. I think he's that kind of player.
6: Okay.
0: A guy that can score, can hit, he's mean, and he's bigger than Aitchison too. He's much bigger. He's 6'4". And Aitchison's like 6'1", 6'2". Is much bigger, much stronger than Aitchison, and could turn out to be an absolute stud. We're going to be talking about this 5 years from now. We're going to be like, well, who's one of the top five defensemen in the league? And they're going to say Keaton Verhoeve. And the Rangers are going to be sitting there with Albert Smits, who's probably playing for another organization. Chris Drury is buying into the fact that this kid is a better prospect than Verhoeve, and he's not even going to be a part of the organization. I should reach out to Neil Smith and tell him. But Neil Smith even said, because he knows who me and Neil have spoken off air before, and I told Neil, I say, watch this Keaton Verhoeve, and he says, I already know who Keaton is. This is a guy that won the last Stanley Cup for the New York Rangers. And he's the one that drafted Brian Leetch. He's the one that drafted Sergei Zubov. He's the one that drafted Mike Richter. You sit here today and the Rangers are just a very stupid organization. When we come back, ladies and gentlemen, he's never been on the show, and we haven't had his son on a show, but a lot of people love his son. All the Giant fans. We will be talking to the father of the Giants running back, Cam Scataboo, Leonard Scataboo, also the co-founder of Trifecta Home Services. When we come back here on the Weekend Crunch.
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4: ABC News, I'm Dave Packer. Widespread flash flooding in Kentucky. It's being blamed for at least four deaths. Governor Andy Beshear declaring a state of emergency today.
5: We've seen 6 to 7 inches of rain in some parts of our Commonwealth, which has created dangerous conditions. Flash floods, and I need you to be careful.
4: State of emergency in Utah as the Cottonwood fires now 92,000 acres. Meanwhile, two other wildfires southwest of Salt Lake City have merged into one. U.S. search and rescue teams on the ground in Venezuela after back-to-back quakes. The death toll now surpassing 1,400. A U.N. official saying there are likely 50,000 unaccounted for. Israel's Prime Minister Benjamin Netanyahu said the new framework for a deal between Israel and Lebanon was, quote, historic. And its message to Iran is, quote, you're out of the game. On the current Iranian talks, Netanyahu said he'll send a delegation to Washington to clarify Israel's security interests on the nuclear issue. This is ABC News.
6: From the LI News Radio Weather Center, for tonight, our skies are going to be mostly cloudy and you can expect a low down to around 65. Winds will be calm. Sunday, skies are going to be partially sunny all day with a high temperature near 78. East winds 6 miles per hour. And taking a look at Sunday night, skies will become partially cloudy. We'll have a low temperature down to around 63. Winds will be light out of the south. From the LI News Weather Center, I'm Keith Maloney.
0: I'm Kurt Widmeyer. 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